0: Mark Carney told reporters the federal government has a plan to cover all eventualities if the latest round of tariffs is imposed. Meanwhile, Donald Trump making a surprise announcement on a planned military operation over the weekend that took the military by surprise. Jonathan Carl explained.
1: As U.S. military officials are scrambling to respond to a Trump social media post over the weekend that condemned planned joint exercises with South Korea. In the post, which blindsided U.S. military leaders, Trump cited his, quote, very good relationship with North Korean dictator Kim Jong-un and called the drills inappropriate and hostile toward North Korea and said they would be scaled back. And he suggested he's recently been in contact with Kim Jong-un.
0: News on the hour, on the half, and when it breaks on 680 CJOB.
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0: Mix of sun and cloud the rest of the night, down to a low of 10 degrees. Tomorrow, again, a mix of sun and cloud. It will be mainly sunny, though. A high of 23. Wednesday, sunny and a high of 24. And Thursday, a mix of sun and cloud and a high of 25. Right now, 20 degrees outside, 680 CJOB. The Winnipeg Blue Bombers are at the halfway point of their 2026 season, and the coach is in the studio. Mike O'Shea is here for the weekly coaches show with Derek Taylor. That is coming up on 680 CJOB.
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5: Well, not quite Christian O'Mell. A few inches shorter, a couple of years younger, Braden Owosco. We got not too many scores to pass along to because it is a Monday in August. A lot of fun. Not even Blue Jays. So just for those Blue Jays fans watching around the league, the Orioles are up on the Rays 6-4. The Tigers have a 4-0 lead over Pittsburgh. The Red Sox up 2-0 over the Diamondbacks. Twins and Braves in a delay, so even less. All right, time now for the coaches show. Voice of the Bombers, Derek Taylor, and the head coach, Mike O'Shea.
4: The voice of the Blue Bombers, one-on-one with Mike O'Shea. The Proline Gold Bomber Coaches Show on 680 CJOB.
6: The Coaches Show is brought to you by DeKalb. We're going to be your number one seed. 204-780-6868 is your direct line to the head coach, Mike O'Shea. You want to give us a call? Please do. The queue has started already. You want to shoot us a text at that same number? We would love to have you in. Your questions about the win over Ottawa, the game coming Friday against the Edmonton Elks, and how good do the Elks look? Oh, my goodness. And this schedule that now turns for the Bombers, the Elks, the Alouettes, back-to-back against the Riders, some tough competition coming up and some great teams coming to Princess Auto Stadium. We welcome in the head coach, Mike O'Shea. Mike, back to practice today. How was it? How was it after the win against Ottawa?
7: You'd probably like to see a little bit more energy, but I think the guys were tired. I think, sometimes coming off the bye, you certainly have energy for the game, and then you're back into this. You might not have done enough during the bye to stay fresh longer. So they'll work their way back tomorrow, I'm sure.
6: We like it. We like it from the injury report. No Brady Oliveira at practice today, coming off his performance. Any concern that Brady didn't practice today?
7: No. Given his performance, I am certainly not concerned.
6: I feel like maybe I've seen him play better than that. Maybe one, I don't even know. But just what your thoughts are on Brady Oliveira's performance in that game. Over 150 from scrimmage, 8 catches, critical plays, I thought, in the course of the game that really changed momentum. What did you make of Brady this past week?
7: Yeah, I think we found him a little more in the pass game on the checkdowns, and he certainly performed well with the ball in his hands in that regard. You know, the impressive plays are those ones where we're behind the sticks and he just generates broken tackle, broken tackle, broken tackle. You know, he's He's destroying tacklers and fighting for yards and keeping his balance and getting his hand on the ground and pushing himself back up, and just that refusal to go down. I think that those type of things can really lead a team.
6: The one that struck me just as a fan up in the booth of Zach gets injured at 2nd and 17. Everything in the pit of my stomach feels bad. Then all of a sudden Brady, as you mentioned, breaks tackles and goes for 16 yards on 2nd and 17. And all of a sudden the bad feelings I had were just absolutely gone. Is that kind of thing resonate on the sidelines the same as it did with me?
7: Yeah. I said that to Brady. I said, you used to see the sideline erupt when that happens, especially after, you know, guys being concerned about Zach going out. And it certainly provided a spark. It's funny because the second down conversion rate, not that I worry about the numbers, DT, but this is right up your alley. You know, you fail on the second down conversion, I'm sure, but you go 16 yards and put us in 3rd and 1 and we convert anyway, right?
6: Yeah.
7: That was an amazing moment in that game that really, once again, it just lifted the guys on the bench.
6: Yeah, the play needed at a time that it was very much needed from Brady Oliveira. So we're looking forward to more coming up on Friday as the Bombers go on to take the Edmonton Elks. And we're going to go to the phone lines. We'll welcome in Andy, has been with us on line number one. Andy, thanks for your call and hanging on with us. You're on with the head coach, Mike O'Shea.
8: Yes, Coach, congratulations on getting back to the win column against Ottawa. Really important, and I thought it was really a solid three-phase victory. So congratulations at the halfway point. A couple quick questions. One, regarding Trey Vavil, over 200 yards of return yards, and he's such a weapon. Is there any thought? I know he's listed as a DB. Is there any thought of putting him in any kind of offensive package? I know Jannari and Grant got injured on a sweep play on offense in the past. Is there any hesitation to use him on offense? And would you use him on offense? And number two, what letter grade would you give yourself and your coaching staff in the first half of this season? And I'll hang up, and good luck against the Elks on Friday.
7: The Trey Vavil on offense is interesting, right? He's I'm sure if you asked him to play receiver, he's an extremely talented young man, obviously very gifted athletically, and he could do a lot of different things for you. That's not something that we're looking at currently. Byron Parker, a guy that I would have played with, you know, went on to offense after playing DB. And I think he ended up scoring a touchdown. You know, he scored touchdowns a bunch of different ways in the return game on defense and on offense. But that's not something we're currently looking at. Letter grade for the coaches. You know what? Give me whatever grade you want. we as a whole team, we got it. We're working to be better. That's the goal, is to improve all the time. And that's including coaches, not just players, obviously.
6: Yeah, the thought of Trey Vavil getting into offense in some fashion, it's super interesting, right? Because when he touches it, he's unafraid of everything, and he seems like he could do anything, Mike.
7: I do believe that, and if you watch him play some defensive snaps in the preseason, he's a hard tackler. Like, he wants to get in there and really, you know, deliver a shot, and he's got a lot of that going for him. He is fearless. That's a great way to describe it. So, and then his thirst for knowledge, which I've talked about over the course of our time together, he's always interested in getting better and learning more. So, we'll let him keep focusing on special teams and playing corner too, you know, which is, would be to me a very natural spot for him. But, you know, he's young. He's still young.
6: Yeah.
7: And he's extremely valuable on our special teams unit. So.
6: Tangentially to that, I'm just trying to think of the returners around the league. Can a guy be a full-time starter on offense, defense, and do returns, or is that not really possible in this era of the CFL?
7: You know, I would hope so badly that it was possible that guys could do it. You know, I mean, Javon Leak's a good example. He takes a lot of snaps on offense.
9: and handles the return duties. Yeah, you're always hoping for guys that can start and play four, you know, start and be the returner. It might actually be easier than playing the core four, punt, punt, return, kickoff, kickoff, return. You know, if you were a starting player on offense or defense and just handled punt return and kick returns, because you'd have less snaps than a core four teamer, right? So, yeah, you're always looking for that. You're always hoping for that. I just think in this era, it's a little different. The rosters have expanded so much compared to what they used to be, where it was a necessity. Right now, it's not a necessity. So I think there'd be some pushback as to why you're doing it that way.
6: Yeah, that we used to have really small rosters in this league, right? I feel like I remember 38-man rosters instead of the 45s we have now.
9: Well, Earl Winfield is an example. He's a Hall of Fame receiver and I think has 7 or 8 return touchdowns, you know. So I can think of several guys that were bona fide starters and played special teams at a high level. But once again, once you add players to the roster, I think the questions start to come as, okay, why are we doing this? Right? Like, why is it important that you do this? Why don't we just find a guy who can play that spot or find a returner who can do this, right?
6: Yeah.
9: And I, you know, I think the guys that are return specialists, they want more, you know, they may have carved out a niche for themselves, but boy, would they want more responsibility.
6: Yeah. We're as Bomber fans, we'll take whatever you guys can give us with Trey Vavil touching the football. It has been fantastic once again this season. Gary is on the text line, says, hi, DT and coach. Just one of the things that's been bothering me all year. Why do we play receivers like Daniels, Neal, Corcoran, Clercius now that he's back, and then basically ignore them, Gary says, in the passing game? If they aren't getting open, then let's get receivers that can. But why not using them more in the offensive plan?
9: Yeah, it's not a matter of them not getting open. It's just, I would say, once again, you have a concept, a route concept that's designed to attack a defense, and then the defense shows up with a plan of their own, and they play a certain call versus a certain route concept that we have called based on tendencies, and then that sort of moves the ball around to where the quarterback has to make a decision, right? So certainly I answered this today in post-practice media, is the coordinators all do good jobs of trying to spread the ball around and trying to get everybody touches. And then you make the play call and you see where the quarterback has to decide, you know, where to go with the ball based on a defense. So your best laid plan of let's get player A this ball and it might go to player C, and let's get player E this ball and it might go to player A. So they do they do a great job of trying to get the ball moved around, but you would certainly believe that if you had your bona fide number one, you would try to get him the ball. And if you got a guy who's hot, you try to get them the ball a little more. You try to manipulate the route concept or the formation to, based on what the defense is showing that they're going to do that day. And you try and work guys in if they got a hot hand.
6: He's the head coach, Mike O'Shea. Plenty more of your calls and texts for him for the next 45 minutes or so as we continue on the Coach's Show on 680 CJOB.
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6: 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Looking for a low of 10 degrees tonight. Mix of sun and cloud for tomorrow with a high of 23. Sunny skies for Wednesday with a high of 24. Again, a mix of sun and cloud on Thursday. Forecast high of 25. Right now it is 20 at 680 CJOB.
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6: Coach Show is brought to you by the DeKalb 400 Series All-Star Canola Hybrids. Colin is on the text line, says, my father and I have been going to games for 25 years now. These past seven have been a wild, fun ride. As hard as this year has been at times, I do feel this is a great team and our best games are ahead of us. Thank you, Mike, so much, and go Blue. I feel like, Mike, you share some sentiments with Colin there.
9: I absolutely do. I appreciate the message. I also absolutely believe the best is ahead of us. And I got a ton of belief in these guys, the amount of work they do and the talent we have in that room. I think it's the best is yet to come.
6: All right, let's go to the phone lines and welcome in Everett on line number two. Everett, thanks for hanging with us. You're on with the head coach, Mike O'Shea.
21: Thanks, congrats on the win. And the O-line, I think, played their one of their best games of the year. And two recovered sacks on the quarterback. But when you got really clobbered there, isn't there like a hot route they have when there's a blindside blitz coming on?
9: I think, honestly, there's a hot route on almost every single play, you know, or conversion to a hot on almost every single play. So, yeah, that would be something that gets planned pretty good. If you saw the pictures, now am I saying every single one Possibly not, but I would believe I'd be correct in saying every single play would have some sort of conversion, or the receivers would recognize it's hot, or we'd have a call to say it's hot, and there would be something there. You know, interestingly enough, on our pitchers, there's a little flame that gets put on the line of the receiver that would be hot. So, yeah, it's
21: okay.
9: It's
21: there. Because he ain't going to last a lot if he gets hit that way. And one question about the defense. Griffin's still going to be hurt, so he's going to go with are you going to switch the secondary around for Edmonton, or how are you going to plan to attack Edmonton and keep Rankin under control?
9: Well, we'll definitely have packages that we'll use that'll be more heavily used versus a team like Edmonton compared to other teams. I mean, there wasn't a big commitment to running the ball this past week against us. And there will absolutely be a much bigger commitment to running the ball against us by Edmonton. So there will be some adjustments. It won't be anything that we're not used to doing.
21: Okay, well, you ask James West, because I remember West, we had the best blitzing team defense in the 80s. I don't know why the coach cannot teach these guys how to blitz. You guys have got a horrible blitz for some reason.
9: We don't blitz a lot, to tell you the truth. So the point this year was to bring in a guy like Jake Ceresna, get Willie going, and try and get pressure. I mean, obviously, you'd like to get pressure with four. If you could get pressure with only three, like good sustained pressure with only three, you would do that, because then your coverage would be, you know, impeccable, right? So there's a trade-off. Every time you add guys to the box to pressure, you lose guys in space that the quarterback can find. And right now, offenses are finding space, receptions, and yardage and points at a unbelievable rate, at a rate never seen in the CFL. So that is the trade-off when you bring more pressure, is you allow more space for these quarterbacks that are finding receivers and getting more yards, points, and everything, you know, this year.
1: Yeah. Everett, thanks for your call. Yeah. Very much appreciated. We got to move on to John. I got about 2 minutes before the break. Can you squeeze it in 2 minutes?
3: Yeah. I was just wondering in the midway through the second quarter, when Ottawa was moving the ball pretty good, was Willie Jefferson wasn't on the field. Was he hurt or just taking a breather?
9: Yeah, we rotate all our defensive linemen. I mean, Willie would play more snaps than most, but you would certainly rotate all your guys to try and keep them fresh.
3: Okay. I just happened to notice that. And then the other thing was, I know you're not a big stats guy, and it's all about the W, and I agree. But once again, I'll say, since 1982, the Bombers undefeated at home when I'm in attendance.
9: Well, that is interesting, because that just showed up. The league-wide stats just came out this afternoon, and when I opened them up, that point was on there. The new column.
3: Because I was just thinking, you know, I'm going to be there on the 12th, you know.
1: Oh, Banjo Bowl, yes.
3: So I was just thinking, you could call it a coincidence, a fluke, or whatever, and I mean, from your point of view, I think, you know, season tickets might be job security, too.
1: I love it, John.
9: Yeah.
1: John Angling. Yeah, Steve Daniel gets all the great stats from the CFL. Bombers unbeaten when John's in attendance. Showing up in the game notes will be a very good one. John, we certainly do hope to see you for Banjo Bowl. That coming up in September, a few games away. Bombers focused on the Edmonton Elks on Friday, an 8:30 kickoff special, 6 o'clock pregame show. Certainly hope you will join us for that. We'll take a break for the news. Plenty more with the head coach on the other side as we continue on the Coach's Show on 680 CJOB.
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32: Global News at 7:30. I'm Kevin Hirschfield. Police are searching for a wanted man following more than a dozen break-ins, thefts, and property crimes. Between April and June, officers say $140,000 of items were stolen throughout Winnipeg and Headingley. Items included trailers, lawn and mechanical equipment, motorcycles, bicycles, and a vehicle. Investigators identified two suspects who were wearing electronic monitoring bracelets. A 35-year-old man was arrested on 22 charges earlier this month. Constable Stephen Spencer says that police have issued an arrest warrant for 41-year-old Jesse Troy Lafreniere.
33: So we definitely recommend not approaching the individual if you do recognize him, and phone 911 immediately and let dispatch know. They'll send a car that can deal with it.
32: You can see his photo on the Winnipeg Police Service's website. Anyone with information is asked to call police. U.S. President Donald Trump has threatened to expand the U.S. war with Iran, warning Oman, a U.S. ally, he could bomb the Middle Eastern nation if they interfered with U.S. objectives in the critical Strait of Hormuz. Jonathan Carl has the details.
34: Unable to put an end to the Iran war, President Trump today threatened to expand it, issuing a blunt and profane warning to a U.S. ally, Oman, saying he would bomb the expletive out of them if they interfered with U.S. objectives in the critical Strait of Hormuz.
35: No, I don't think they'd behave very well, but we'd handle them very easily, just like we do others.
34: The threat comes as ship traffic through the strait is at a virtual standstill.
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2: Tonight, a mix of sun and cloud, low of 10. Tomorrow, mix of sun and cloud, northwest wind 20, gusting to 40, high of 23. Wednesday, sunny and a high of 24. Thursday, mix of sun and cloud and a high of 25. Right now, it's 20 at 680 CJOB.
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2: Braden Owosco here today. Boston Pizza Sports Desk. Not a ton to update you on, but for those of you watching the wild card race in the MLB, Tampa now over the Orioles 7-6, top of the eighth. The Tigers leading the Pirates 4-0, so that's a big one there in the Red Sox as well, 4-0 over the Diamondbacks. We still got the Braves and the Twins. They just got started, just got underway after a little bit of a delay, 0-0. Let's head now back to the Coach's Show with Derek Taylor and Mike O'Shea.
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1: 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Mike, I was just going over some milestones that were within reach in the game. Tim White goes over 6,000 yards receiving in that game. He is just the third active player to go over 6,000, joining Nick Dembski. How have you liked working with Tim White this season?
3: Yeah, he's been terrific. Right off the bat, you understand how professionally he conducts himself. You know, every single day he's got a routine and, you know, a work ethic that just, I think, can lead. Other guys witness that, and that's not saying he's a big vocal guy, but he just goes about his business with a seriousness and a professionalism that's just fun to watch. Right. He's certainly very pleasing. That stuff you don't necessarily know about when you sign him. You believe that's the case. But until you get him in the building and you see his daily routine, you know, it would be hard pressed to really know that. You do your research, but boy, I say it's always impressive when you get him right there in front of you and you see them every single day just working, doing what they're supposed to do. It's pretty cool.
1: Well, and every single day is literal, right? I'm pretty sure he's not missed a day or a practice for you guys. And as I keep saying on the broadcast, has never missed a game with injury in his CFL career. That's for a guy who's not a big dude, you go, okay, there's a lot of work that goes into making those two things possible.
3: Yeah, he's a worker for sure.
1: All right. Yes. And he joins Geno Lewis and Nick Dembski as the active receivers over 6,000 receiving yards. We go to the phone lines. Welcome in Bob on line number 4. Bob, thanks for your call. You're on with the head coach, Mike O'Shea.
4: Well, Coach, I've got to congratulate you on the win, although you had us worried in the first quarter because Ottawa had it somewhat over you, and their return guy, holy cow, our team for the return, they missed so many tackles. Again, they're at their business of not trying to grab them by the legs, but just push them out or whatever. But they played fairly well, but they're going to have to up their game 100% for the next four games that they've got. I mean, Montreal, Edmonton, and the back-to-back with Saskatchewan. That's going to tell us whether we've got a real contender there. I think we can have, but they got to get down to business. Congratulations to Brady. Do it for the great game he had. And congratulations to Kolaris with that terrible hit and him being able to come back after four plays. He's got a lot of did a good job for the few downs that he was looking after business. So you did well and far better than your last two games, and I wish you all the luck when they go into Edmonton. The one thing is, it'll be a quieter stadium than what they will have, any of the teams will have when they come to Winnipeg. So good luck for the future, and go Bombers, go.
1: Thank you for that, Bob. Much appreciated on the call there. Mike, leads me to an interesting question. Zach takes that hit, comes off the field. He eventually went back in the game. What happens on the sidelines? What happens to figure out, okay, is this guy able to get back into the play?
3: Well, it probably starts on the field. He, you know, has a chat with Al and whoever's out there with Al from his staff. Then he probably has a chat with the doctors, and Al has a chat with the doctors, and you go from there.
1: Go ahead.
3: He gets assessed for wherever he says he got hit, and, you know, once again, he's a tough customer, and most of these guys, not just Zach, most of these guys at this point, especially mid-game, are playing through some sort of pain, you know?
1: Yeah, and I mean, that football players, I mean, Zach takes that hit, and he's willing, he throws himself back into the fray, you know, just as a regular human, you go, okay, I don't understand the professional athlete mindset necessarily all the time, and I admire the heck out of it, because I get the feeling Zach just wants to play football and wants to be a good teammate and just be out there and enjoy his job, honestly.
3: Yeah, there's X number of thousands of people, just a few thousand, whatever it is, that can do that job, you know, being a professional player in a contact sport, whatever that number would be, you know, across the globe. So the majority of people can't do it. And then take into account the quarterback position, you know, there's only probably a couple hundred on earth that can play that spot at a professional level and do what they do. And then you take into account what Zach is able to do, and you're talking a few handfuls of guys
1: yeah.
3: that can do what Zach does. So we are very fortunate that we get to be around him on a daily basis. And I think the fans really appreciate, you know, their time that they've had in the stands watching him and cheering him on. And, you know, he's not done yet by any means, but we should, you know, I'm personally grateful for being around him. He is one tough hombre.
1: This from the text line, just along the line that we're talking here. One texter wants to know, on the play that Zach got hurt, came from the left side. He says the C gap, I assume. He asks, who's responsible for that pickup? He then throws a please in at the end, however much you want to address the play.
3: Everybody. You know, we talked about this before years ago when I was just starting this position and everybody wanted to know who's at fault, who's to blame for this sack. And, you know, and I just don't understand why people can't hear me. There's 12 guys on the field and all 12 guys are responsible for making their plays. So we'll leave it at that. It's a great team game, and I wish people would consider it more, you know, in terms of a team concept.
1: All right, well, we'll go back to the phone lines. We'll welcome in Don is with us on line one. Don, thanks for your call and hanging out with us. You're on with the head coach, Mike O'Shea.
6: Hi, Coach. I have a question regarding our team. Is Cam Allen coming back anytime this year?
3: I never want to rule anybody out. I love that they have hope. I love that they work hard. Cam Allen is in our building every single day, interacting with the players, obviously doing rehab and working as hard as he possibly can to get ready as soon as he can. So I'll say this, that given how hard he was working, I would never doubt his ability to be back, although it may be a slim opportunity.
6: Okay, because I got to echo a lot of what you've probably been told lately is that I have to say for our secondary, the three best coverages I saw were two drops by their receivers and one receiver tripping over their own feet as they're going into the end zone. That being said, I don't want to totally be a negative, Nelly. Defensive pressure up front is way better than I saw last year. Our offense coordinator and it may have been a product of the game, as I've heard you say, but it seemed to me called a way more balanced game, this game. And I thought it was way encouraging to hear Zach talking with the reporter after the game. And he actually took blame for a couple of the sacks that happened. He said, yeah, a couple of the sacks were my fault. Congratulations on proving Hinault Mohamba wrong on the TSN panel. That being said, he chose Ottawa. Most of the panel actually believed in our team. Like you, Coach, I believe the best is yet to come for our team. Good luck this Friday.
3: Thank you. I would never know who on the panel is backing us or not. I would never pay attention to that. And Zach taking ownership over anything going on in the field is par for the course. Whether he should take ownership for or not is that's discussed in the film room. But that's what leaders do, is they try to own it all, especially at that position. Anything that doesn't go right, they try to own it all. And then we sort it out the next day when we watch film.
1: 204-780-6868 is your line to the head coach. Appreciate the call, Don. Brady Oliveira in that game, we talked about him on top of the show. 8 catches in that game. I believe he had 20 in the first 8 games leading into this one. Mike, is that a concerted effort to get Brady the football in that way? Is that one of those things that pops up when you see how a defense is playing you?
3: Well, probably a bit of both. I think there have been games where we haven't found him. Probably as often as we should. And this game we did. So I like it. It's not going to always look like that. For sure, some teams will absolutely take care of the back on a lot of plays, not leave them, not leave it to chance that you don't find them. So, he's obviously just terrific with the ball in his hands in space, trying to make having a DB try and tackle him.
1: Yeah, and certainly ready to deliver however you guys are able to get him the football. Before we hit the break, let's welcome in Annette on line number 2. Annette, how are you? Thanks for giving us a call.
0: Oh, hi. Pokey Wilson, did he drop the ball?
1: He did have one, yes. That one in the end zone, I think you're thinking of, Annette?
0: Yeah.
1: Yeah, going to the south end zone on the left side. The one got away from him.
0: We all thought it was a touchdown.
1: It sure would have been, yeah.
0: And then players said, don't worry, you're going to do something later.
1: Yeah, taking care of their guys.
0: Who else got hurt that night?
1: Oh, gosh, you're testing me. See, Brady came in nicked up a little bit, but he was fine. Stanley Bryant was on the injured report today from practice.
0: No, Friday night, there's somebody that got hurt from our team.
1: Oh, Mike?
3: Yeah, I think during any game, there's unfortunately always some guys that come on and off the field limping around or, talking to the trainer as they come and go. So
0: but
3: I think that's a regular
0: is okay.
3: But it is a contact sport. So
1: Annette, are you thinking of Ethan Ball, number 29?
0: Yeah. That one.
1: He didn't practice today. They listed him with an Achilles injury. So we wait to find out how bad it is, but you really feel for a young guy.
0: When he'll be able to play.
1: No, fingers crossed. Fingers crossed it's soon. But I guess Mike, Ethan Ball, wait and see.
3: Yeah, I'll probably give an update on him in the next couple of days.
1: Right.
0: Yeah, okay, thanks.
1: Annette, thanks for your call at 204-780-6868. We will break more with the coach, more of your texts and calls at 204-780-6868. As I mentioned, the Coach's Show at 680 CJOB.
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5: 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Low of 10 degrees tonight. Mix of sun and cloud for tomorrow, looking for a high of 23. Sunny skies on Wednesday with a high of 24. 25 on Thursday. Right now we're sitting at 20 at 680 CJOB.
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5: Coach's Show brought to you by the DeKalb 800 Series Liberty Link Hybrids. 204-780-6868 is your line to the head coach, Mike O'Shea. Mike, it would have been early in your playing career. Did you ever run across O.J. Brigance? Did you guys meet up? Did you share any stories along the way?
7: Well, I've got a good one about O.J. Brigance. I was playing in Toronto in either 96, yeah, probably 96, Don Matthews. So we would have played against each other when OJ played for Baltimore. But now he's moved on to the NFL, and I'm playing in Toronto. Don Matthews comes in, throws me a VHS tape, and says, here's OJ playing cowboy and playing a cowboy front. Study this. Do it like he's doing it. And come back tomorrow ready to go, right? So for a couple of years there in this cowboy front, I played basically a three-tech D lineman. We played a five-man front. I was the fifth guy. So on first downs, I was essentially a three-tech working with the nose guard or working with defensive end and trying to do everything that O.J. Brigance did. He was obviously an amazing teacher via tape. He was a heck of a player, obviously.
5: I love the thought of, oh, see what this guy's doing and do it by tomorrow. That's a great story, because that doesn't seem like that's a real probable thing that's going to happen. Play it like OJ did, who would go on to be an NFL player for a long, long time.
7: Yeah, Don had an amazing way of coaching and passing and being quick about it and letting you know exactly what you needed to do. And he had a great way of letting you know that you were going to do it well. You know, he certainly gave you confidence. For some guys, it was simply you had to be confident because you were afraid of him. But, you know, I enjoyed my time with Don, and he taught me a whole ton about football. And that was one of them.
5: Yeah.
7: Watch O.J. Brigance do it like he's doing it.
5: O.J. played three seasons with the B.C. Lions at the start of his pro career, then two with the Baltimore Stallions. Diagnosed with ALS back in 2007.

0: And the Lions announcing that O.J. Bergant passed away today. Unfortunately, so at the age of 56 years old, just 56 years old, O.J. Bergant. But news that making rounds in the Canadian Football League. All right, let's go.
1: He had quite a career in the front office in Baltimore afterwards, too. So he was very active for a long time with ALS, even when disease was really taking hold. Not having all the information, but from my understanding and other information, what a fighter! Like to go that long and thrive that long with that disease, what a fighter!
0: Yeah, ALS is just—it's a horrible disease, and you hope there's some answer in our lifetimes, but just one that robs people of their bodies would be just an awful way to go, and to keep positive and keep working during that 20 years, just knowing that, what people can fight through when they're tested is incredibly impressive and inspiring. We have about 2 minutes left here. Mike, Sergio Castillo, you know I love my numbers, sets the CFL record for 50-plus yard field goals in this game with his 41st. He's already the record holder from 60-plus yards. I assume he's a great safety blanket for a coaching staff and a team as well, with his ability to hammer these field goals. Just if you would, any thoughts you have on Sergio Castillo now holding, gosh, 3 CFL records?
1: Yeah, I honestly didn't know that. I'm not good with that stuff. I don't necessarily pay attention to it in game at all. But that is that's incredible. He's had a strong career and one that's continuing. I held him back this last game. Actually, he was probably good from 65, going the one direction, and I chose to punt a couple times. One would have been a 61 or 62, which he was good from in warm up. He was good, like I said, from 65 going the one way. And we had a chance to, I had a choice a couple times and we punted it. And obviously Jammer put one out of bounds just at the 9. And there was another one that was worked out, I think, pretty well for us. But when it comes time for a game winner from distance, there's never any question about trotting him out, for those long game winners.
0: Yeah, he has been incredibly entertaining to watch. My love of the kicking game grows more and more watching Sergio Castillo just routinely hammer these ones from long range. And now, yes, a CFL record holder stands alone, having passed Troy Westwood in this game with his 41st field goal of 50 yards or more. About 30 seconds. Mike, your thoughts on the Edmonton Elks and the challenge they will be for you on Friday?
1: Yeah, they're playing good football. They're winning football games. I know they just had a couple losses, but they play hard. They play with a lot of emotion. They seem to have some swagger right now, and they're good. But we look at the last time we played them, and I think both teams have changed and improved, obviously. And we held them. We lost to them by 5 points, and we certainly didn't play our best. And I'm sure after every game, nobody thinks they played their best, but we're looking forward to this one. They're a good football team, and so are we.
0: Friday night, 8:30 kickoff. Join us 6:00 for the pregame show. Myself and Doug Brown and Ed Tate and our great cast of characters will get you set for the game. And plenty more coming up from the Bombers practice week on the sports show. Braden Owosco sitting in all week. He'll have all your updates from practice as well. And we appreciate you being with us for the Coaches Show on 680 CJOB.
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5: Global News at 8 o'clock, I'm Kevin Hirschfield. Manitoba businesses are bracing for tariffs as that trade deadline looms. The latest round of tariffs is a long list of items from hockey sticks to honey. Tony DeGuzman spoke with a beekeeper about the buzzing uncertainty in the community.
6: It's a sting for Manitoba's honey exports. 50% tariffs starting Wednesday. Mark Friesen has been beekeeping for three decades and says the latest Trump tariffs will hit the community hard, and if they stop exporting to the U.S.,
7: there will be a glut of honey in our market. The price will go down. It'll impact everyone.
6: Though honey can last long on shelves,
7: it doesn't last forever, or at least it doesn't have the same value over time.
6: Friesen says not everyone can wait out the latest threat till it disappears. 80% of honey produced in Manitoba is exported all over the world, mostly in the U.S., according to the province. The tariffs are what the U.S. calls discriminatory measures for boycotting American booze. Trade talks continue. Tony DeGuzman, Global News.
5: Meanwhile, Prime Minister Mark Carney says he expects to speak with U.S. President Donald Trump before Wednesday's tariff deadline as trade negotiators from the two countries sat down in Washington, D.C. today. Canada-U.S. Trade Minister Dominic LeBlanc gave reporters a brief statement about the progress of talks.
8: We're going to continue working. Our job is not yet done.
5: Talks have intensified since Trump signed an executive order on July 20th to impose 50% levies on a range of Canadian goods. Police in Minnesota say an alleged cross-border kidnapping involving two Manitobans turned out to be a false report. Yesterday, U.S. authorities were notified by Winnipeg police that a 37-year-old man had been abducted by someone with a weapon and were being brought across the U.S.-Canada border. Officials say the alleged victim was calling family members back in Winnipeg, telling them to call 911. North Dakota State Patrol's Jenna Clausen-Hubright says a 31-year-old man's vehicle, along with his cell phone location and text messages, were tracked south to the city of Alexandria, northwest of Minneapolis.
9: So we dedicated the better part of 7 or 8 hours to this investigation on Saturday, and then that continued through the night. And now resources in Minnesota, as the victim at the time, now the suspect for making up this story, is in custody in Douglas County in Minnesota.
5: The Alexandria Police Department says the 37-year-old was arrested on false report charges and remains in custody. Federal law enforcement is also reviewing the incident to see if there are any potential federal violations. And Winnipeg firefighters responding to reports of a gas leak on Monday morning. Noah Fuchs reports.
10: The Winnipeg Fire Paramedic Service says they got to the 1800 block of Henderson Highway a little after 10:30 a.m. on Monday. When they arrived, crews discovered that a construction project had accidentally broken a natural gas line. Even though the gas was venting safely outside, crews evacuated several nearby buildings just to be safe, according to WFPS. Manitoba Hydro says the leak was stopped and residents could safely go back to their buildings. No injuries were reported. Noah Fuchs, Global News.
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1: Tonight, a mix of sun and cloud, low of 10. Tomorrow, a mix of sun and cloud, northwest wind 20, gusting to 40 and a high of 23. Wednesday, sunny and a high of 24. Thursday, a mix of sun and cloud and a high of 25. Right now, 20 at 680 CJOB.
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1: Well, not quite Christian O'Mell. Braden Owosco here today. And I'll give you a quick look at the Boston Pizza Sports Desk as the Orioles fall to the Tampa Bay Rays 7-6. That's good news for the Toronto Blue Jays. The Twins up 4-0 over the Braves. Not good there. Red Sox 7-1 over the Diamondbacks. Not good there either. And the Tigers rolling the Pirates right now 5-1. So overall, not looking too great for the Blue Jays on an off day. There's not much going on. It's August. It's a Monday. But man, what a weekend we just came off of. A Bombers win. A Sea Bears championship for the first time in franchise history. If you weren't having fun as a Winnipegger this weekend, I don't know what you were doing. There was so much to get out and do. Keep your texts coming. I know the coach's show just ended. Fantastic to always hear Mike O'Shea on our airwaves. 204-780-6868 on anything we talk about today. Keep those texts flying in. I'd like to try to get back to a couple of you, or, you know, if you got a good point, I'll be happy to bring it up. But I wanted to start with some Sea Bears talk, because how do you not? Christian O'Mell's call of that Sea Bears victory was unbelievable. And I don't usually do sounds of the game. But how do you not do sounds of the game for a victory like that?
2: Championship basketball on CJOB is underway, and the tip is a bit of a mess, and Winnipeg ends up winning it. Moon now. We haven't seen him get loose. Puts up a tough two. That one's good. And the lid is finally off the basket. Moon with the mid-range gets Winnipeg on the board.
3: He needed to do that. He needed to settle them down, give him a little confidence. So he took it in his own hands and knocked down the short jumper.
2: Off the mark. Good rebound by Moon. Moon, far wing. Watson-Gale stutters, doesn't travel, puts up the three, and it's gone!
3: Wow, he's shooting the ball so well with so much confidence right now. He wanted that one, but Winnipeg playing in transition.
2: First lead of the day for the Sea Bears. And Jelani Watson-Gale is 3-for-3 from downtown. Now near side, here's Moon. Settles down the possession. 5 seconds to go. Watson-Gale pulls the trigger again!
3: Wow. All net right there. I don't think Brampton wanted to call timeout, but they forced it. After that shot from Watson-Gale, unbelievable. And this place is exploding.
2: Across to Watson-Gale. Is he going to shoot another one? Nope, he'll give it to Burns. Burns kicks to the near wing. Hildebrandt rises. Fires. Scores!
3: Great ball movement there by Winnipeg. Took it to one side. Kicked it back to Watson-Gale at the top. Into the corner to Hildebrandt. He knocks down the three.
2: Osborne trying to drive baseline on Eze. Double team is there. He's trapped in the corner. Kicks it far side. Watson-Gale's open for three. And he got another one! Here's Osborne. A skip pass to Moon. Rises for three. And he knocks it down.
3: Great find there by Osborne. I think Osborne's got 4 assists. I mean, he hasn't finished well at the rim. He's, you know, knocked out a couple, but he's passing the ball really well, and the ball's getting from side to side.
2: And now Moon the other way. He got the rebound. He drives the other way, and a skyscraping two is good. The steal by Osborne. All the way in for the slam!
3: Easy slam. What a play. But again, two times in a row, Winnipeg gets transition offense. Easy basket from defense.
2: McGowan's loses control, but somehow gets it to Hildebrandt as he's falling out of bounds. And Hildebrandt lays it in. A broken play, but Winnipeg makes good. Moon rises for three and hits it, and it's 15.
3: That's big right now. I'll tell you what, Brampton's got to find a way to get this to singles before the end of the quarter.
2: Moon, guarded by Moncrief, gets to the rim, and he lays it in on the big man. Moon dribbling the clock down. Hildebrandt catches it with three to shoot, two to shoot. He's got to put up a tough shot, and it goes in for three. Opportunity knocks now for Winnipeg. Moon sizing up East. A three-pointer. It's gone! Timeout Brampton. And Winnipeg is 2 points from a title as Xavier Moon puts the team on his back.
4: At any moment, though, into Burns. Burns to Hildebrandt for the win! Gone! Gone! The local kid is the hero! Simon Hildebrandt and the Winnipeg Seabears have won the 2026 CEBL Championship! The confetti flies. It's teal. It's white. It's a championship for Winnipeg. And who better to cap off a magical season than Simon Hildebrandt? First ever three-point target score winner in a championship game. We have a championship for Winnipeg. Xavier Moon coming over to the scores table. Soaking it in. That's what we do, he says. Simon, the moment of his life. Winnipeg is a city of champions again.
1: There are just some calls that, you know, make the hair on my arms stand up. And that was one of them from Christian O'Mell, 680 CJOB's very own. Unbelievable. And Lloyd says, really great call on Seabears game by Christian. He did awesome. Yep, did he ever. Just an incredible game. Xavier Moon, Simon Hildebrandt, those two guys, it was just electric to watch. I mean, I was on the edge of my seat anytime the ball was in one of those guys' hands. So, yeah, really, really fun. I'll get into some more clips from Joey Slattery talking about the games. But, Lloyd, the second part of your question I will get into later in the show. So, a little tease. There you go. Little tease. But this is from Joey Slattery. He was on with Jim Toth earlier today. And I want to sort of start the conversation off by talking about the situation in Brampton, because why this was a one-game series is ridiculous. Should not happen. They did the best they could, I guess, with the situation they were put into. I was not a fan. I was a fan that the Seabears won, and since it was only one game, You don't got to sit and wait for the next one. But I think not a very good look for the league, but I'm sure they're going to bounce back next year. Joey, what did you have to say on the Brampton situation?
5: Well, totally. And, you know, I hope we don't forget about what happened in Brampton. You know, we got to celebrate, but the league needs to revisit this, right? Like, there are a few things throughout the season, and, you know, I would need your whole hour to go through it, so we won't do that. But, you know, I think it was one of those things where it was kind of a perfect storm. It was humid, it was raining, and they had just put ice the day before. Again, the team didn't want this, the league didn't want this. This was the arena, the CAA Center, that said, we have to put the ice in, even though their event doesn't happen until tomorrow, for what they need the ice for. But when it all happened, you know, I think it brought to light that the gauze needed to be taken off. I keep saying, you know, rip off a Band-Aid. This was the gauze. It was like having a surgery and a big gash, and you just need to get all the problems out at once, which can make for a very productive offseason. But going through that game one and how it happened, I also think maybe the finals isn't, maybe it's not the route. As much as you say, I was looking forward to it as well. But, you know, we had a live podcast the day after the game, and I thought to myself, if this was a three-game series, there was less than 24 hours until the next game. And you, Jim, you're a sports media guy. Like, the best part about these series are the stories that are baked within it, right? Having a day to digest what happened, look ahead to what's going on. We wouldn't have had any of that anyway. So by the time you kind of got your head around game three's coming, it's here. Whereas in most other sports leagues, there's at least a day in between these games to kind of absorb what's happening and build those storylines and build the interest. And the way the rosters work, and this is the pain point for fans. Three players left because they had to go. Well, one was injured, but two of them had to go to their teams overseas. This is the reality of the CEBL. It's a summer league. It's not as long. So the money that they'd be turning down for, you know, the majority of the season is too much to turn down. And I think with the series, maybe you're just playing with fire a little too much, where you're opening up too many issues where players might have to go at the most important time. Because let's be real, everybody forgot about the series as soon as it was a winner take all and that ball was tipped. And having that game seven feeling in one game, I mean, it's hard to beat as well. So as much as I was really looking forward to that finals, I think maybe that's something we revisit of, you know, maybe it's just higher seed gets the game. Because at the end of the day in Brampton, you didn't even get the game. Less than 2 minutes of basketball was played. And as much as they had a record crowd, it was 3,200 people or something like that. Where, you know, in Winnipeg, it was 12,500. So, you know, is Brampton really getting all the benefits of it? I don't know. And maybe it was different if they had the trophy there. But I think the one and done, it's hard to argue. It wasn't exciting.
1: I really like Joey's take on all this. And you look and you think back to game sevens, right? And the pressure and the moment that it builds. This did have that feeling. And it was awesome. I think he said it best from the moment that tip-off happened. You knew it was, all hell could break loose. And that's an awesome feeling. So for sports fans and Sea Bears fans that were upset it was only one game, I 100% agree with you. But I'm not going to deny how cool that was. And then for Winnipeg to come out on top in front of their home fans, unbelievable. Unbelievable. A lot more I want to get into on today's sports show. I'm going to talk a little bit of Blue Jays baseball because I have to. I have to do it. With the team playing like they are, with the standings being just so insane, we got to break it all down. We got to get into it. So we'll do that. I got a ton of audio from Bombers practice today. Thank you to Greg Mackling, who was down there earlier, collecting some of it. Really good audio from that as well. Sort of teeing up what we can expect from the Elks. Just how the team feels about themselves. A lot to come yet on today's sports show. And of course, I want to touch a little bit on the LIV Tour canceling their final tournament of the year. I think that's another just disgraceful sports moment that they're doing right now. We're going to do a whole lot more on today's sports show. We'll take a quick pause and we'll be right back with all that.
0: 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It's been a tough go for Edmonton the past five CFL seasons, but the Elks are making up for those past failures this year.
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1: Tonight, a mix of sun and cloud and a low of 10. Tomorrow, a mix of sun and cloud as well. Northwest wind 20, gusting to 40 and a high of 23. Wednesday, sunny and a high of 24. Thursday, mix of sun and cloud and a high of 25. Right now, still 20 at 680 CJOB. Braden Owosco, that's me, for the sports show today and the next day. For 2 weeks, I'll say. Friday, obviously, Bombers. The following Friday, Bombers. I want to touch a little bit on the Blue Jays. Because I am going to make it a bit of a, not necessarily the focal point. But, I mean, that's what's going on right now. We have nothing else. Besides Bombers. And I'm going to do a lot on Bombers. Bombers is one of my number ones, and just hearing DT and having him on with the coach tonight was a bunch of fun being able to be here and listen to that. But the Blue Jays, I think they captured Canada's heart last year, as they should have, being in the World Series. This season, though, did not get off to the best of starts. You guys have probably heard me on here before complaining about what the Blue Jays have done this season. But right now, this Blue Jays team is a half game out of the wild card. And you might be asking yourself, I thought they weren't playing that well. They're not playing that well. They're playing better. They weren't playing that well. The AL, the American League, is so bad that the Blue Jays have a chance. On FanGraphs, the Blue Jays have a 16.9% chance of making the playoffs. And that's not massive, but they are battling it out with a lot of teams right now. The Orioles, the Rangers, the Tigers, the Twins, the Guardians, even the Mariners are somehow still in it. And when I look at this Blue Jays team, right now, no Vladimir Guerrero Jr. He is out in concussion protocol for 7 days after taking that knee to the head in the Yankees series. You're missing him. George Springer, not playing good baseball right now. Alejandro Kirk has come back with a vengeance after his thumb injury, getting the surgery. And he's been playing unbelievable baseball. I'm going to have Carter First, co-host of the Locked On Blue Jays podcast, with myself later this week. And we're going to, I guarantee you, at some point we will talk about Alejandro Kirk's framing ability, being able to steal strikes, because he is so good at it that it is mind-boggling to other teams.
11: Hey, Braden, for those who don't know, what is framing?
1: Well, Carter, that's a great question. Framing is stealing strikes. And what a catcher does is they catch the ball potentially outside of the zone and sort of work it in, tricking the umpire. And it is a skill not done super well by a lot of catchers. In minor league ball, they teach it all the time because there is no ABS challenge system. Automated balls and strikes, that's where teams can challenge and then potentially get a strike back or have the umpire look at it, so, you know, on video. And in minor league ball, it's super effective, but nobody is good enough to steal those strikes like Alejandro Kirk. So we'll touch a little bit on that later in the week, but it really just is mind-boggling how this team is still in a playoff spot, how their playoff chances have not went down the drain. This is an under 500 baseball team. 61 and 65 should not be a playoff baseball team. But that's the type of MLB we are in right now. The Dodgers, still being the Dodgers, they get Tyreek Skubal. They are still a force to be reckoned with. We'll get into this way more sort of later on in the week, so I hope you tune back in for that, because those baseball fans of you out there, and I'm sure there's a lot of you, when we do the podcast, we get a ton of you guys saying, hey, we're from Manitoba, we love baseball. You know, Canadian baseball needs to be talked about. I'm one of those people, I'm trying to push for Canadian baseball and baseball in Canada to be more in the focal point, right? When you go to a small town in Manitoba, you're not talking baseball. You're talking hockey. You're talking a little bit of basketball, maybe a little bit of football. But Canadian baseball is still there. I'm working to get, hopefully going to have the head coach of the Carolina Sultans on as well, as they just absolutely went on a fantastic run. So stay tuned for that in the next couple weeks as well. We'll take a quick break. I want to come back and I want to answer Lloyd's question to me earlier. It's about a former Jet and what the potential chances of him becoming a Jet once again. We'll take a quick break and we'll come back with that.
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1: All right. Brett Nowosko. Lloyd had a great question. And something that we talk about around the newsroom. Jim Toth, Tyson Rewicki, myself, Christian O'Mell. Whoever is around to hear and have a good debate. Do you think Patrick Laine is a Jet this season? And just before I said that, Chuck texts in and says, no to re-signing Stanley. Chuck, I'm with you. I'm absolutely with you. Now, what are my feelings on Patrick Laine? It's more of an interesting conversation to me. Is Patrick Laine the Patrick Laine of when he was a Jet? No. No, he is not. He is not the same player. But he still has an elite shot. But my worry is that that's all he has now. No speed, no movement, playmaking ability, not so much. So do I think that this is the best time for the Winnipeg Jets to revisit something like that? No, I don't. I understand where you could see maybe an upside there. Because of the shot on the power play, sure. You set him up in Ovi's kitchen and just let him rip? I don't mind that. But I don't know that I can get behind that for a full season. And then us have to have the conversation of, you have Patrick Laine back as a Winnipeg Jet with one ability? Sort of reminds me a little bit of the Jonathan Toews situation. You bring Jonathan Toews in for potentially what he can do. His hockey IQ, his face-off ability. I think there was honestly more of a fit for Jonathan Toews at the time. But I don't hate the question whatsoever, Lloyd. I get where you're coming from. In saying all that, we'll take a quick break. We'll be back. I want to get into some Bombers audio when we return.
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24: Global News at 8:30. I'm Kevin Hirschfield. One man is behind bars and another man is wanted in connection to a string of break-ins, thefts, and property crimes. Global's Sarah McCarthy tells us more.
25: Winnipeg police got reports of 13 incidents between April and June, resulting in $140,000 in stolen items. Investigators determined the stolen vehicles and stolen license plates were being used during many of the crimes and that the suspects wore disguises. Officers ID'd two suspects who were wearing electronic monitoring bracelets. Earlier this month, a 35-year-old man was arrested after fleeing police in a vehicle and a short foot chase. He faces 22 offenses and remains in custody. Police are still looking for 41-year-old Jesse Troy Lafreniere. You could see a photo of him on the Winnipeg Police Services website. Anyone with information is asked to call police. Sarah McCarthy, Global News.
24: A tick up in inflation last month likely won't be enough to push the Bank of Canada off the sidelines at its upcoming rate decision. Inflation rose to 3% in July as gas prices accelerated in the month. Randall Bartlett of Desjardins says the Bank of Canada won't be too worried about rising prices with a new round of U.S. tariffs threatening to take effect on Wednesday.
26: Ultimately, the Bank of Canada, we think it's going to keep its powder dry for the foreseeable future to balance the risks of more elevated inflation as a result of higher energy prices against the downside risk to inflation stemming from trade tensions with the United States.
24: The Bank of Canada heads into its rate decision on September 2nd after holding its policy rate steady in six straight meetings. News on the hour, on the half, and when it breaks on 680 CJOB.
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30: Tonight, a mix of sun and cloud, low of 10. Tomorrow, a mix of sun and cloud, northwest wind 20, gusting to 40 and a high of 23. Wednesday, sunny and a high of 24. Thursday, a mix of sun and cloud and a high of 25. Right now, 19 at 680 CJOB.
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31: No Christian O'Mell. Braden Owosco today. Not a ton going on. It's August. It's a Monday. But we can always check in with the one thing that seems like never sleeps. And that's baseball, with the Toronto Blue Jays taking a look just at, they're not playing. They have an off day. But what's going on in the wild card race? The Tigers up on the Pirates 8-5, bottom of the sixth. The Red Sox smoking the Diamondbacks 10-1, bottom of the seventh. The Braves down 4-0 against the Twins. So not going well for the Blue Jays in their wild card race, but the Orioles did fall to the Rays. Now saying that, I've talked a little bit of baseball today. We'll get into some Bombers talk because Greg Mackling, co-host of The Start right here on 680 CJOB, was down at Bombers practice today and had some time to catch up with some of the guys and ask them some questions. There's a few clips here that I really want to talk about, but I think there was one big one that stood out to me and just how Zach felt and how he answered the question around Pokey Wilson's drop. Because I feel like there was a lot of people losing their minds over the Pokey Wilson drop. Pokey has made some fantastic catches this season, and he is a fantastic player. You can't hang a guy out to dry based on one play. And so I really like this clip from Zach just being a teammate.
5: Yeah, I mean, I don't think you really have to pay much attention to that kind of stuff. I mean, after the play happened, I didn't think anything of it. I think we called a couple plays afterward where he was the first read in the progression. The ball didn't go his way because they took it away and other things happened. But yeah, Pokey's our guy. We're going to keep throwing the ball to Poke. Trust me, I've made many, many mistakes in my career. So it's not even mistakes. Things happen, you know? Yeah.
31: Things happen. Now, it can't happen every game. Then I might start turning ahead. But Zach also talked about sort of the ceiling of this team and how good can they be. He answers that.
5: I mean, I always think that we can execute the play and make it perfect, you know? So for me to say that I didn't think our ceiling was very high, I'd be lying to you. But that's kind of how I see it all the time. So, yeah, you should see it that way. You shouldn't be out here. Yeah.
6: Is that encouraging in a way then that you guys believe there's still so much to give?
5: Yeah, I mean, it's encouraging coming to work every day. I mean, you're out here for the chase of, you know, the Grey Cup, the chase of being great at your job. That's pretty much life, right? So you're not going to come in here and half-ass it. You're just going to come in here and try to be the best that you possibly can be. And, you know, if you've made it this far in your career, you think you should have enough confidence that you're a good player. And part of that chase is wanting to execute every single play and raising whatever ceiling anybody thinks that you have higher, right? So that's all part of this, for sure. That's part of why you wake up in the morning and do this. I think it's probably for any job, right? If you're not an underachiever, I guess.
31: If you're not an underachiever, I guess. Yeah. I think that this is exactly what I wanted to hear from Zach. I think that we all see the bright spots that this team can do. It's can they do it on a consistent basis? And against good teams. It's very easy for anybody, and I think DT sort of set this up perfectly. It's very easy for a team to come off of a game against a team that hasn't won a game all season and say that everything's great and everything's hunky-dory. But that's not really the attitude this team took after that win. And I think that's really important as well for me to see. But the one, I would say, overwhelming bright spot on this team, and he continues to be, is Brady Oliveira. There's been a lot of talk, I would say, this season, last season, about are they utilizing Brady Oliveira enough? Let's see what Nick Dembski has to say.
7: I mean, Brady's a monster. You know, I don't think that guy was born the same as other people in this world. So, he just knows this game. You know, he's a vet. He's a beast. He has that mindset. You know, it's funny when he caught that hitch to set up Perkins' first touchdown. You know, I told him, like, you know, your pain isn't real, man. So I think it's just the way he attacks every day. You know, it's pretty unbelievable what he can do. Yeah, it's awesome. It's awesome what he did for this team.
31: Now, Brady Oliveira did not practice today. He's still dealing with the ankle injury. And does that mean that he's going to be questionable for the next game? No, I don't think so. I think you want to give the guy as much time to heal. And if you can keep him off his foot for a day, I think that's a good thing. So I think that Brady doesn't get... It's crazy to say this because I think Brady does get a lot of credit from the fan base. But this guy is superstar level talent. And it is fun to watch. There are some plays where I'm just like, just give Brady the ball. Let him bust. Let him go. And they did that last game. They found it was working. and they ran the rock. And what does that allow you to do when you're running the rock like that? Other teams are then going to focus on your running game. And what do you do when they start focusing on the running game? You sling the ball. You let Zach air it out a little bit. And so, yeah, man, Brady's fun to watch. Carter, I know you're a huge huge Bomber fan.
8: Yes.
31: Watching Brady Oliveira these years, are you just blown away? And let me ask you this. Do you think they're using him enough?
8: I mean, they used him enough last game. Even then, still, you want to see him more and more just with how dominant he can be. Like, you know, when he starts smacking the helmet, you know that it's just over for the other team. But it's been so phenomenal to see not only someone who embodies, like, Winnipeg and the grit, but, like, is a Winnipegger. It's so cool to see this guy become a household name in the CFL and truly become like the gold standard, really. If you look at like over these past couple of years, I would say it was like him and AJ Ouellette really having this style. And I think it also goes to show those two guys had the same mentor in Andrew Harris as well. So I think that helps too.
31: Yeah. And the Bombers have been blessed. I mean, with running backs over the bunch of years. So now it's blessed. But they introduced Brady to the mentor, right?
8: Oh, of course. Of
31: and
8: course.
31: So it's a organizational piece as well of understanding, okay, we want to get Brady going. We know he's the next guy, but what can he learn from Harris?
8: Yeah, and I mean, you can absolutely see it. You can tell, like, I kind of put running backs into two separate camps, right? You've got the ones who are going to try and, like, get around the edge with their speed, or you've got the guys who are just going to try to straight up run you over down the middle, yeah. And Brady comfortably fits into that second category.
31: Yeah, I totally agree with you. And I think what surprises me about Brady Oliveira every time that I watch him play is not only can he run guys over, but it's the quick feet movement to get in and out of different gaps.
8: Oh, 100% too. It's so quick. Just whenever he gets, it seems like whenever he's able to get behind his offensive lineman, if they give him just like, sometimes even just like a yard or half a yard of breathing room, he's able to spin what should be like, you know, a 2 or 3 yard play to potentially a first down run or more.
31: Yeah. And you know what? Mike O'Shea was asked about if they need more out of the pass game. And I think what gets lost when we talk about the pass game is that you can't just go into every game slinging the ball and say, well, go out there and do something. So I think the utilization of a guy like Brady Oliveira early in games to then set up that pass game is super important. But let's hear what Mike O'Shea had to say about that pass game specifically.
9: I think that would be unfair to say that. I mean, what you'd like is more from every group, every phase. I mean, that's the truth. We need 3-phase wins, you know, and we need them down this stretch, and we'll need them going forward, like further. If we want to go further, we need all 3 phases producing and adding to outcomes, you know. So to say the passing attack, I mean, we could play a game and that plan could go out the window and we got to hand the ball off 50 times, right? So what to say that, I think, is you want more out of all 3 phases.
31: A lot more that I want to get into from the Bombers and some audio that was gathered. And we're going to take a quick break and do that. But I wanted to leave this segment off with this, is the players that did not participate today. Dante Daniels back. Ethan Ball, Achilles. Tui Eli, his ankle. Stanley Bryant, the ankle as well. So there you go. We'll come back with a lot more audio from the Winnipeg Blue Bombers practice today.

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16: 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Tonight, a mix of sun and cloud, low of 10. Tomorrow, a mix of sun and cloud. Northwest wind 20, gusting to 40, high of 23. Wednesday, sunny and a high of 24. Thursday, a mix of sun and cloud, high of 25. Right now, 19 at 680 CJOB. I want to get back to some more bomber talk. I know there's been a lot of it today. But how do you not? How do you not after a bomber win? After a Sea Bears win? That's what you got to focus on. And we got a lot more coming later this week. I'll give you guys a little bit of a sneak peek into what I have planned the rest of this week, at least to some extent, in the next segment here. But I want to go back to Zach Collaros. Because when I was listening to the media scrum today with Zach, he was very short on some of the answers. But then as he got going, you could see those answers starting to drag out again. You know, you get the Zach Collaros minted answers that are just pure gold. And I think when he was hit, a lot of the question was, is Zach going to play again? Was he going to come back out there? And he did. And I think that shows a lot of character. Lloyd says, why do you think the Bombers don't pass down the field? Because it seems rare that a receiver gets 20 plus yard catch in a game. Yeah, Lloyd, that's a great point. And some people are going to say that the coverage is really good. And, you know, they're not finding that because they're not opening up those lanes, because they're not utilizing the run game enough. But I think we've seen that Zach does still have an arm for passes like that. But if they can utilize a Brady run for 6 or 7 yards and a quick slant for another 5, they'd rather do that because those are higher percentage plays. Now, I think there's a place for those kind of passes. I think that there is a place where, hey, you see somebody getting open, give it a, like, sling the ball out. And I think it all goes back to the utilization of Brady Oliveira. Because you're not going to just try for a 20-yard sling on first down. We know how, I don't want to say conservative, but a little bit of conservative that this Bombers team is. That they know that if they can get into a rhythm, they can just move.

0: problem right now to see this team sort of take a little bit more chances. But in saying that, I'm not with these guys every day. I'm not seeing, you know, maybe does Zach have it this day, or do we believe in that percentage of chance? So, yeah, we'll wait and see. But I think that's a great point, Lloyd. I really do. I do want to get back to a little bit of Zach Collaros and how missing time this season affects him on a day-to-day, game-to-game basis.
1: I don't know. Again, we don't really see the looks that we see in games. Yeah. So that really isn't part of it. So I guess, you know, as you play more games in our league, a lot of defenses do similar things from a structural standpoint, so you feel more comfortable. You know, certainly in the drop-back game. But I've played a lot of football. You know, my body feels probably better than it would be if I played the first 10. Yeah.
0: Interesting point there, right? I mean, I think we know with Zach missing time that we think, oh, is he going to take a while to get back into the swing of things? This isn't Zach's first couple of years in the league. He knows this Bombers offense pretty much in and out. And he's probably right. He probably is in better health right now than a lot of players because he hasn't played every single snap of every single game. Now, that's not a good thing either. You want Zach Collaros in the game. But I don't know if that's affecting him on a game-to-game basis. That's what I'll say. But also no turnovers from Zach last game. And that's a massive part of this, right? You don't turn over the football, you got a whole lot better of a chance at winning. Let's hear Zach Collaros on the fact there was no turnovers last game.
1: I think it's significant. I'm sure the numbers bear out that if you turn the ball over less than the other team, you usually win the game. That being said, you got to continue to be aggressive and take calculated shots and find ways to push the ball downfield. You know, you don't want to be frivolous with the football, obviously. But yeah, you got to continue to try to identify weaknesses in the defense to strike the opponent. So we'll continue to do that. You know, I've never really been one, and I don't think Tommy or the guys really want to be conservative. But you have to understand the moments in the game when you can and can't push the ball and those kind of things.
0: Yeah. I mean, Carter, does that seem crazy to you? If you don't turn over the football, you have a better chance at winning football games?
2: I mean, who could have guessed? I mean, I will say, though, it's just nice to finally be on the right side of the turnover battle, you know?
0: Yeah.
2: Because, like, that's been a bit of a struggle for the Bombers this season. And I'll be honest, there's probably a game or two that we could have snagged if we didn't. Like, if we didn't come up on the wrong side of those turnovers.
0: Yeah, I 100% agree with you. I think that's a great point. We'll take a quick pause. And we'll come back, and I really want to just tee up sort of what the rest of this week is going to look like, because I've got a lot of great interviews ready to go. So, and I want you guys to come back. I'll open the text line every single day, so get your thoughts and opinions. And hey, maybe we'll open it up if you guys maybe want to talk some Jays later on in the week. Maybe we'll open up the phone lines. Stick with us. We'll be right back.
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4: Hey, it's Hal. I'm recording this message on the shores of Lake Winnipeg. Winnipeg Beach, Sandy Hook, Gimli, that whole stretch is my favorite summertime place in the world. I hope you get some R&R in your favorite place during what's left of summer.

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5: All right. I want to give you guys a little bit of a tee up to what the rest of this week is going to look like here. Because I got some really, really good interviews coming. One, Eric Hawerchuk joining the show tomorrow. Talk a little bit about Dale. Talk a bit about Scheifele coming close to the goal record. A little bit on the infamous statue as well. Later in the week, Breck Liske, Philadelphia Flyers draft pick from Bossier, Manitoba, joining me. Buddy of mine. Super happy for him. He goes to the team that him and his dad have loved since he was a child. Really, really cool story. Carter First of Locked On Blue Jays, my co-host, is going to join us. We'll chat some Blue Jays. And then I'm going to have the Responsible Degenerates back together once again. Myself, Tyson Rewicki, and we're adding in Noah Fuchs to talk some NFL as we get closer and closer to not only football season, fantasy football season as well. So, a lot to come this week. I hope you join me. We'll take your texts. We'll maybe even take some calls. I'll sort of see. If you guys are interested, we might be able to do a little Blue Jays half hour here. Maybe I'll bring Carter First into the studio, and we'll have some fun. We'll keep her going. Thank you, everybody, for the texts, the calls on the coaches show today. I'll be with you on a vibe. Thanks, Carter. Great song. Be back with you guys tomorrow.

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13: Global News at 9 o'clock. I'm Kevin Hirschfield. Grassroots organizations are working together and trying to tackle Manitoba's addictions crisis. That was one of the messages at a gathering today, where those struggling were able to get educated and learn about the services there to support them. Vasilios Bellos reports.
14: Support organizations were on hand at 190 Disraeli Freeway on Monday, connecting those struggling to resources. Health and Social Services Manager Becky Lambert with Clinic, an organization offering mental health and drug use supports, says events like this meet people where they're at.
15: If you can just come to someone's house or meet them in the community close by where they live, like, there's lots of other barriers, like not having bus fare, or not having funding to get around, or not really knowing what's out there.
14: Attendees were also able to get vaccinated and receive harm reduction resources, with the event supported by Main Street Area Action Plan. Director Krista Anderson with Clan Mothers Healing says too much funding is going into responding to overdoses, when she believes organizations that work to prevent them in the first place should be receiving the support.
16: They don't want to be where they are, so we need to invest in grassroots organizations as well, because they're doing the hard work and they know what's needed in communities.
14: Letting those in need of help know they're not alone. Richard?
13: Canadian Trade Representative Dominic LeBlanc and Chief Negotiator Janice Charette met Monday with U.S. Trade Representative Jamieson Greer and Commerce Secretary Howard Lutnick. Talks between the two countries have intensified since U.S. President Donald Trump signed that executive order last month to impose 50% levies on a range of Canadian goods worth around $28 billion. Now, Aaron Ettinger from Carleton University's Political Science Department says it is not clear whether a deal will be made before Wednesday's deadline.
4: We are coming down to the wire, and we have the, you know, the topmost principals involved at this point. I genuinely have no idea if there's going to be a deal struck, a long-term deal struck, a short-term deal struck, or if we go over the cliff and Trump is forced to impose those 50% tariffs.
13: Those goods include exports of honey, hockey sticks, cement, and wine. Global News Time is 9:02. Checking in on the Boston Pizza Sports Desk in this crazy race for the final wild card spot in Major League Baseball in the American League. It's going to be front and center for the next month and a half or so, with the Toronto Blue Jays, of course, right in the middle of it. Now, the Jays were off tonight, but they got a little bit of help as Baltimore loses to Tampa Bay 7-6, meaning the Jays are now just a half game back of that playoff spot. The Detroit Tigers are another team in that mix. They have an 8-5 lead on the Pittsburgh Pirates in the eighth inning. The Minnesota Twins also winning their game up 4-2 on the Atlanta Braves, that one in the fifth inning. Other American League scores, the Boston Red Sox have pounded the Arizona Diamondbacks, the final there, 11-1 Red Sox. News on the hour, on the half, and when it breaks on 680 CJOB.
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13: Partly cloudy the rest of the night, down to a low of 10 degrees. Tomorrow mainly sunny with a high of 23. Wednesday sunny and a high of 24. And Thursday mix of sun and cloud and a high of 25. Right now, 19 degrees outside, 680 CJOB. 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
19: Hey, welcome into our little program. It's The Last Show, the show where you'll learn something but might lose one or two brain cells along the way. We're going to cover so much on the program today. Here is just some of the lineup. These days, most folks are talking to AI chatbots, but some people come away from those conversations convinced there's someone alive in there. In 10 minutes' time, what happens when a robot starts feeding your strangest beliefs back to you, and you start believing it knows something nobody else does? That's right, that strange belief that chatbots are conscious can turn dangerous. Then after that, you'd think listening to stories about murder before bed would make you more anxious. Listening to true crime could make you high-strung. Weirdly, studies suggest the opposite might happen. Could true crime content actually calm you down? That will tell you halfway through the hour. All right, those are just some of the topics we're going to cover on the show today. You better believe there's going to be more. You better believe you're going to learn more. But for now, let's dive in. When a star like our sun reaches the end of its life, its death might seem like the end of its story. Cold, boring, but new observations of the Helix Nebula suggest that dying stars play a crucial role in a much larger cosmic cycle, a type of galaxy recycling system. Here to tell us more is a professor of astronomy and physics at Yale University, Peter Van Dockham. Peter, welcome to the show.
20: Thank you. Good to be here, David.
19: So I've always thought of a star dying, especially a smaller one, as not very dramatic at all. It just kind of like expands a bit, gets a little bit redder, gets a little bit cooler. That's the end of the story. Is that portrait that I'm painting a kind of boring one, what we find?
20: It's actually quite spectacular when a star dies, even a fairly small one. And, you know, I don't want to alarm anybody, but the sun will go through a quite dramatic expansion and dying process in the far future that will actually engulf the Earth ultimately.
19: Hopefully not in the next 15 minutes.
20: Probably not. No, it'll take a while, about 5 billion years. So we don't have anything to worry about. But in that process, what it'll do, it'll actually expand so far that its outer layers mix with the space in between the stars. So it returns everything that was formed inside the star, everything that happened in the star, it returns all the processes, all the things that happened in those processes to space.
19: So it's sort of like a recycle, reduce, reuse system. What happens to that stuff when a star expands like that?
20: No, the fascinating thing is that that stuff doesn't just stay there out in space, but it will ultimately form new stars. And so it will get together again under the influence of gravity, the material from many stars that went through this process when they died. And then that new material will then form new stars that will then shine again and go through this process. So it's a continuous recycling of elements. And as that process happens, elements like carbon and nitrogen that are in our bodies were made. And so we are the result of previous stars who lived and died and enriched the space between the stars and that ultimately formed the sun.
19: And how do we know that? Like, what kind of observations have you made that kind of, you know, prove this or give us a really good confidence about this sort of recycling process?
20: A lot of this was derived from observations of the gas in between the stars and of the composition of the sun and the compositions of other stars. So we've pieced together this whole story. What we've never seen before and have seen now is these pieces of shells of stars, in this case of this Helix nebula, actually mixing with the gas around it. So we see this process, this recycling process, in action.
19: And tell me about, is it bow shocks? What exactly are they? Are they kind of amazing to witness?
20: Yeah, it's these outer shells of the star bump into that gas that's already there in between the stars. And what happens then is you get a shock at that point because it impacts that gas with a high velocity. And then as it plows through that gas, you get a bow shock, which is a bit like the water around the bow of a ship. That's what it's called after. And so you see that big sort of wavy thing, the bow shock, that shows you that there is something there moving through space and interacting with that space. And ultimately, we see it dissolving into that space.
19: And that's going to happen to us, again, not in the next 15 minutes, but as the sun expands, it'll happen to the inner planets, the outer planets. I imagine it'll be more remarkable when it happens to something like Jupiter versus us because it's much bigger. But is that going to happen to our solar system?
20: Yeah, so the sun will go through this process, and these bow shocks are so far away that they expand well beyond where Jupiter now is. And so we, as the Earth, will actually be sort of on the inside of this process. It's an enormous size, this whole thing. It's almost as big as the distance between us and the nearest star. So our entire solar system will be engulfed by this.
19: And how hard will we be hit? Will it be like an inch every day? It gets bigger slowly? Or will the Earth get like woof, engulfed very quickly?
20: It'll go slowly by human standards, yeah. Although the time that it takes for these individual fragments to dissolve is only about 10,000 years. So we can actually measure that from the Helix Nebula, how long that takes. But this whole process of the star expanding and going through that whole process is measured more in millions of years. It's still pretty fast by cosmological, you know, standards. But again, we have about 5 billion years to go before any of that happens.
19: All right, that longer than 15 minutes, we've established that.
20: That's right.
19: The Helix Nebula, why was this such an interesting place for you folks to look?
20: We're building a new telescope out in Chile called Mothra that is really good at detecting gas, and particularly gas in between stars and in between galaxies. And so as we're building that telescope, we were taking calibration images to test it out and to see if everything is working. And the Helix Nebula is a favorite target of amateur astronomers. It's big, it's bright, and you know, we figured we should take some calibration data on that target. And we didn't expect to do science or to discover anything. We were just taking calibration data. But because the telescope turns out to be so powerful and the Helix Nebula so interesting that, we found all these bow shocks, and then we thought, we should probably publish this. And, you know, this is a very cool early result from the telescope.
19: That's kind of exciting. The first place you look to like calibrate your instruments gives you like interesting, you know, science. That's kind of an amazing thing. Is that unusual that the first place astronomers look gives them new data, or is this common?
20: It's common when you build something that looks at the sky in a completely new way. Like the James Webb Space Telescope that came online in 2022, the first images took everyone's breath away. It's amazing what a new telescope can do. Back in the early 90s, the same happened with the Hubble Space Telescope. You know, the first data, instantly amazing. There was a slight mirror flaw that had to be corrected. But putting that aside, once you do something for the first time, you usually find interesting things. The universe tends to work that way, that there is just a lot to discover. And in this case, we built a telescope that could see this gas on large areas of the sky to very faint levels for the first time. And so that you can expect the unexpected. You can sort of expect to see cool things, but beforehand, you have no idea what they're going to be.
19: I always thought the kind of heavier elements or the elements that make up Earth, like carbon and nitrogen, the things you're talking about, I always thought they were formed in the explosion of stars, like supernovas. Is this kind of more slow process of smaller stars dying? Is it likely that we came from processes like that, or maybe both?
20: Yeah, that's exactly right. The heavier elements up to iron, those are formed in the late stages of evolution of very massive stars. And then even more heavy elements are formed in the explosions themselves. But the most common elements like carbon and nitrogen and oxygen are actually made in regular stars during their life. It's what produces the sun's energy. So we see it shining because nuclear fusion is happening inside the star, and that's turning hydrogen and helium into these elements, mostly hydrogen. Yeah.
19: Thanks for sharing your findings with me. This is really cool stuff. Thanks for being on the show.
20: No, thanks for having me.
19: Peter Van Dockham is a professor of astronomy and physics at Yale University and co-founder of the Dragonfly Focus Research Organization. Coming up next, what if talking to an AI convinces you that there's actually somebody conscious inside the robot? And why is that belief disturbingly powerful for some people?
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3: 30% chance of some showers with a risk of a thunderstorm tonight and a low of 10. Tomorrow things will be clearing with a high of 23. Sunny on Wednesday, a high of 24, and then a high of 25 on Thursday with a mix of sun and cloud.
18: Everything you didn't know, you needed to know. 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
19: As artificial intelligence becomes woven into everyday life, conversations with chatbots can feel strangely personal, even uncanny. For some people, that feeling goes a lot further, though. It leads them to believe that AI may even possess consciousness. This idea, sometimes called AI spiralism, raises fascinating questions about why humans are so quick to see a mind behind something that can speak to us and seem to understand us. Let's talk about it here with Professor of Psychiatry at the University of California, San Francisco, Dr. Joe Pierre. Joe, welcome to the show.
5: Thanks a lot.
19: I just gave a crude overview of what AI spiralism is, but what is it in a more deep way? What do you see when people believe that their AIs are conscious?
5: Yeah, I mean, you got it right. Spiralism is this sort of belief that by feeding certain prompts into an AI chatbot, you can unlock a kind of conscious entity from within it. Now, for some people, this is kind of like a fun game in a way. But for others, they go several steps further and really believe that this consciousness is something real and that even the consciousness might possess secrets to the universe and this sort of thing.
19: How can people become convinced of this? Why do people become convinced of this? Is it a sort of delusion? Can it happen to anybody? Is it rooted in loneliness? I have tons of questions here, but how can this happen?
5: Yeah, I mean, this is my favorite question. Why people believe things that are kind of out there and potentially untrue. And so I think you have to look at the individual really to see the answer to that. You know, one person's belief might be have a different basis than another's. But I think if we look at the big picture with AI spiralism, part of it is this idea of anthropomorphization, you know, the idea that when we interact with chatbots, we very easily can slip into the sense that the chatbot on the other end is some sort of real entity, that it's a person of some kind.
19: Is it the same when I look at my cat and I think, hey, my little kitty loves me like a human can love me? I mean, I know that's not true objectively,
5: yeah.
19: But I kind of become convinced of it when he's snuggling with me. I know this is a silly example, but we're very quick to ascribe human emotions, human consciousness to non-human things, in my case, an animal. In some people's case, ChatGPT or Claude.
5: Right. Well, it's funny. I was trying to think of a good example or analogy as well. I mean, the thing about cats, of course, is that they are living entities, and to some extent, they can communicate with us and communicate their needs. But yes, I think that's a very natural tendency for us. And there is, in fact, a cognitive bias called the Eliza effect that's been known since the 1960s. That was when one of the, if not the first chatbot was invented, and users interacted with it. They knew very well what it was, that it was essentially a computer program. But they described very clearly how they perceived it as if it was a real person or an entity. And so that phenomenon clearly happens when we interact with machines, when the machines interact with us using natural language. So that Eliza effect, I think, is clearly applies to what's going on with chatbots today.
19: And do you think people experiencing this stuff, do you think it says more about the AI? Like the technology is so great right now, it's indistinguishable from being human, indistinguishable from being someone who can give us advice and support. Even people ask chatbots questions that would be more suited, better suited for a psychiatrist or a therapist. Is it say more about the tools or more about us as humans that we're very quick to believe this stuff?
5: I think it's really both. And it speaks to the interaction, right? Because chatbots, what they were really built for is exactly what you said, to replicate communication as if there's a person, right? To seem person-like. And then on the user end, we know that probably the vast majority of people aren't having this AI spiralism experience. So then we have to account for what is it about some of these individuals who do, and they really go seek it out. And there is, you know, a whole emerging literature on the fact that some people really are using chatbots for connection, to cure loneliness, to, you know, sometimes people are even saying that they're falling in love with their chatbots. And clearly, I think that says something about the individual.
6: I've interviewed someone who claimed to be in love with her chatbot many months ago, and it was a very odd experience. When I told her, you know, this is not real, right? Her response to me was, how do you know that? And I found myself at a loss for words. But from that experience, and my question for you, where can this get problematic? Where do you see this as really causing someone damage, you know, in their own lives, making them unable to work, unable to have real human relationships? Where does this go from kind of fun? I feel like I have this light companion. Maybe I think it's conscious. Maybe I secretly know that it's not conscious. Maybe I'm not sure, to a real problem zone.
5: Yeah, I think you nailed it. I mean, of course, the experience is real for the person, real in quotation marks. But I think that if we really understand what chatbots are doing and understand that they're not, in fact, intelligence, despite us calling them AI chatbots, right? They're not intelligent. Are replicating as if it's a human being. And yeah, that can be all fun and games. But exactly as you say, if that sort of use is leading to estrangement from, you know, living human beings or from not working, what I see in both the phenomenon of AI psychosis as well as AI spiralism is what I call immersive use. I mean, people are spending hours and hours and hours interacting with chatbots, some people, sometimes to the exclusion of sleep, sometimes to the exclusion of quote-unquote normal human interaction. And sometimes that can lead to real problems, whether it's emergent mental illness from sleep deprivation or straining human relationships because we're no longer engaging socially with human beings.
6: What do you say to someone who tells you that they feel less lonely because they use their chatbot? Like, for me, that seems like a problem somehow, but I have trouble articulating what my issue is with it. If the person who uses it says it's not hurting anybody and I know what I'm doing and it's not taking over my life and I can still maintain normal human relationships.
5: Well, and if that's true, then that's probably fine. But the issue I take with this is that Mark Zuckerberg, I think a year ago or so, sort of famously said that, you know, AI is going to be a cure for the epidemic of human loneliness. I'm paraphrasing. And I just think that's ridiculous. You know, AI, Zuckerberg said that there's research showing that the average person only has three friends. Well, you know, my reply is, number one, Mark Zuckerberg, you know, I think most of us do have more than three friends. I don't know about what's going on with Mark Zuckerberg. but that in any case, if there is a kind of epidemic of loneliness, part of it has actually come from the fact that we're interacting so much with screens and computers and iPhones and this sort of thing. And it's not like there's a shortage of people on the planet, right? We're not in the middle of the pandemic anymore. So the solution to loneliness, I think, is actual human interaction, not, you know, immersing yourself in the chatbot. And sure, that could be fine and not cause a problem, but I think that it also could cause problems, and particularly for young people.
6: There are apps designed to get the amount of time you spend on apps down. And I find that so ironic and hilarious. This idea that this technology that kind of isolates us, sucks us into the algorithm, the feed, the TikTok that distracts us, could somehow also save us. It's sort of ironic and maybe perverse to me as well. I don't think Mark Zuckerberg listens to our show, but I hope he does. After researching all this, are you worried about our use of AI? Are you worried about the way that people use AI to ask for opinions, how they should talk to their friends? Just in the general sense, do these products kind of worry you?
5: I do have some worries, and some of my focus academically is on false beliefs, and like I said at the beginning, why people believe things that aren't true. I wrote an entire book on this subject, and I am concerned that AI can be used as a tool to manipulate people and to make them believe things that aren't true on a much larger scale. And I think this anthropomorphization, and also something that I call deification, I think a lot of people, when they interact with chatbots, they come to view them as superhuman intelligences, ultra reliable sources of information. I think there's a real danger in that because they're simply not that. And if we put that power into them, then we risk getting manipulated by the people who are using AI.
19: Well, you can check out Joe's book, False: How Mistrust, Disinformation, and Motivated Reasoning Make Us Believe Things That Aren't True. That's available wherever books are sold. Dr. Joe Pierre is a professor of psychiatry at the University of California, San Francisco. Joe, I really enjoyed the chat. Thanks for being here.
5: All right. Thanks so much.
19: 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I'm talking about true crime content. But weirdly, the research shows true crime might actually help some of us regulate our emotions, be less anxious. So how can something so disturbing make you feel calmer? That's next.
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19: True crime content like television and podcasts, it's often bloody, disturbing, and downright scary. Yet, millions of people are fascinated by these stories and simply can't look away. Why are they drawn to something that can be so unsettling? And can watching, listening, viewing true crime actually be good for you psychologically? The answer might be yes, and I'm here with Dr. Lindsay Wisner, a New York-based clinical psychologist and co-host of The Husband Did It, a podcast available wherever you stream those sorts of things. Lindsay, welcome to the show.
13: Thank you so much for having me.
19: Are you a true crime junkie? That's what makes you interested in this topic?
13: I am a true crime junkie. I can't get enough of it. I think it's fascinating from a psychological perspective, from a humanistic perspective. I can't get enough. So once I get the opportunity to write something for Psychology Today about true crime, it's all me.
19: All right. And you recently wrote an article about this, which I find so fascinating. You know, the narrative reminds me a bit of what it was like growing up in the 90s with violent games that admittedly are not violent by today's standards.
13: Not at all, right?
19: You know, like shooting aliens or shooting demons.
13: Yeah.
19: And then, you know, the moral panic associated with any kind of violent consumption of content.
13: Yeah.
19: And then kind of the backlash saying, actually, it's not that bad for you. It kind of reminds me of that in the sense that you would think watching graphic, disturbing, detailed stories of criminals murdering, doing horrible things would somehow rub off on you, would make you a bad person.
13: Right? But it doesn't.
19: It doesn't, exactly. And it might even have positive benefits for you. So I guess let's start at the beginning. Why are people so fascinated with true crime, you think?
13: So that's a great question. Well, first of all, we're sort of raised with true crime if you think about the bedtime stories we're told. Goldilocks and the Three Bears, a woman breaks into house and three men try to, eat her. Three people, I shouldn't say all men.
19: And Hansel and Gretel, like that's
13: Hansel
19: a violent one.
13: Hansel and Gretel, that's another one.
19: Like Little Red Riding Hood. Yeah, these are all violent stories.
13: These are all really violent stories. So we shouldn't be all that surprised when we gravitate to true crime because there's a moral in it or a lesson, and that's sort of the same thing with our fairy tales that we grow up with. There's always a moral or lesson.
19: Interesting. And so people are kind of interested from this lesson perspective, or is it more like there's the crash on the side of the highway, you're driving, you say you're not going to slow down and look and create a traffic jam, but of course you slow down and look and create a traffic jam because you just need to see it?
13: Well, I think it's a subconscious survival mechanism in some way. Like maybe you need to see that crash on the side of the highway to understand how it happens and to avoid being the person that crashed on the highway.
19: Interesting. So there's like a lesson or something we can learn from knowing about a horrific tale of a murderer to maybe help us act in case we ever found ourselves in that situation?
13: Well, we think subconsciously there's a lesson that would better prepare us for it. Because one of the things that this study found, and I mean, I love that I get to talk about someone else's study. It feels a little...
19: I get it. Shout out to the authors of this study. But you're a psychologist. You're allowed to comment on my research.
13: Absolutely. So the study was done by Perch, Told, Stefan, Rominger, and Fink in 2025. See that? We gave them a little credit.
19: Good.
13: And it's... basically for 2 weeks, study participants were asked to report on several questions. Did you consume any true crime today? How many minutes did you consume true crime? How violent was the true crime you consumed? And are you planning to consume true crime today before going to sleep? And so they filled out the, you know, they filled out these forms and filled out the, answered these questions. And they also answered questions about their positive affect and their negative affect. So positive affect, happiness, relief, et cetera. And negative affect was fear, hostility, insecurity, et cetera. And so what they found was fascinating because anxiety, which is kind of my jam, as well as true crime, they found that people who experienced more anxiety on like day one of the study were more likely to consume true crime on the following day.
19: Okay, so we're anxious on day one. We listen to true crime on day two. Then what happens?
13: We become less anxious.
19: Interesting. And do they know the mechanism? And do you think you know the mechanism, or we're just kind of speculating why that might be?
13: So we're just sort of speculating it. I think it's like a fire drill. And although our, you know, my kids hate fire drills, but on some level that is preparing you for something that's, you know, negative, for a disaster, and everyone complains about it, but we also feel more comfortable knowing what the plan is.
19: I mean, I get it. If there were ever a fire in our apartment here in New York, the number two most important thing is the safety of me and my girlfriend, and number one is the safety of our cat.
13: Yeah.
19: And so her and I keep the carrier in a place we know, and we have a whole plan what to do if there's a fire so that the most important person in the home gets, you know, to safety. And I feel comfortable knowing that if there's a fire, we have a plan.
13: Yeah.
19: Is it sort of like that, this kind of rehearsal of a drill?
13: It kind of is. It kind of is. And this is especially with people who are already struggling from anxiety.
19: Okay. So you'd think the opposite. You'd think someone who's anxious would hear like a gruesome tale and worry even more that it could happen to them.
13: Right.
19: That they could somehow fall in the hands of a horrible criminal and have some bodily harm or something. But
13: sure.
19: In fact, these researchers found the opposite?
13: Kind of. They found that for some people, some of the time, true crime makes them feel better.
19: Interesting. And what about people who don't have anxiety? Does it help them?
13: I'm not sure, actually. But I think for people that don't have anxiety, they aren't as attracted to true crime. And so I think we probably don't have as good of statistics. At least not from this study, but there might be other studies, and there should be other studies in the future. Please let there be other studies in the future. This group of researchers actually do a lot about true crime, and so I'm stalking them, kind of, sort of.
19: What about mental health? People who have, you know, not just anxiety, but depression. Could watching too much crime affect them negatively? Like, what are some of the other findings here, if not?
13: Sure. Yeah. So one of the other findings, and this one I also think is fascinating, is that depending on how violent the true crime is that you're consuming, you know, listening, watching, reading, the more violent the crime, the more positive your mood is on the following day.
19: Oh, my goodness. I always don't want to watch psychologically terrifying, horrific, you know, dark stuff. Because I'm worried it'll put me in a weird funk the next day. Maybe that fear is not, I shouldn't have that fear. I should be willing to watch horrific stuff.
13: Well, maybe you should watch it and see how it affects you and see if you're one of these people. Well, but that also depends on what your anxiety level is normally.
19: 100% is my anxiety. 1,000. What's the scale of anxiety from 1 to 10? I'm 11.
13: Let's say it's 1 to 100. I don't know, you know.
19: 10,000 is mine.
13: 10,000. It's about mine too, so.
19: It's funny. Do people like listen to this stuff going to bed to like calm them, sort of like they would like a lullaby?
13: So some people do. And another finding from the study is that people who do consume true crime before they go to sleep tend to be less anxious the next day.
19: Well, tell me about your true crime podcast. It's called The Husband Did It. And I feel like the husband's always the one who did it, but yeah.
13: Yes. Well, and that's the thing. It's a brilliant name. My co-host Mark came up with it. And I love talking about true crime because this is This is what we've been doing, Mark and I, for several years. We have another one, Crimes of Long Island podcast. It's very niche, but you would be surprised how much crime happened here. But it's for, you know, the husband did it. We've done some big cases and some small cases, and I just think it's phenomenal. I'm sorry. People should listen. I love recording it, and I love...
19: Good. Well, good thing I'm no longer married, because I guess I couldn't have done it. I'm here with Dr. Lindsay Wisner, a New York-based clinical psychologist. Lindsay, it's been a joy talking to you about this.
13: Thanks so much for having me.
19: Just ahead, what if everything in your life wasn't ordinary at all, but the result of a wildly unlikely chain of events? Coming up, how to see every little thing in your life as a miracle.
1: 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That's 1-888-505-6644. 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
3: They say Newfoundland weather is harsh.
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13: Partly cloudy, 30% chance of some showers and a risk of a thunderstorm tonight, low of 10. Tomorrow, clearing with a high of 23. Sunny on Wednesday, high of 24. And Thursday, a mix of sun and cloud, high of 25.
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15: What if you're taking your life for granted simply because you're living it every day? Think about everything that had to happen, every choice, every coincidence, every wrong turn, every lucky break for you to end up exactly where you are right now. I usually call that just life, but I'm here with someone who says when you zoom out and look at all these things, it starts to look a lot more like a miracle. His name is Joel Wong, and he's a professor of counseling psychology at the School of Education at Indiana University, Bloomington. Joel, welcome to the show. It's a miracle that you made it.
16: Pleasure to be here.
15: So you think of your life as sort of like a combination lock. Can you tell me more about that? What does that mean?
16: Yeah, of course. And it's not just my life. I think many of us have lives that are like a combination lock. I mean, think of a combination lock as having a whole bunch of numbers that you need to put in a specific order in order to unlock it, right? And so think of the many blessings in our lives as being like that. That something that we have in our life, like a job we have, a partner we met, a particular good friend that we have. Sometimes if you trace the origin of that particular blessing, it requires a whole series of events to line up in a particular order in order for that blessing to occur. And so I call that the giant combination law because it sometimes requires many things to line up in a particular order, just like digits on a lock.
15: Many people use dating apps to meet their true love, their partner, the people they marry, the people they have kids with, the people they move to another country for. And for some people, it's just like their thumb moved to the right, swiped to the right, they got the match, and it changed their whole life. You're saying that that's a little tiny miracle, that these little random things that contribute to who we are, to what we do, are kind of miraculous? Is that a way to say it?
16: Yeah, you got it right. It's perfect. I mean, just think about it. You know, sometimes it's as random as I was trying to catch the bus and I missed a bus. And instead of waiting for the bus, I went to a cafe and I met someone, right? Little things like that. It could be as I lost my job, which really sucks. And, you know, because of that, I had to move to a different city and I met someone. So all of these little things in our lives, when you add them together, when you look at them and you add them all up, you just can't help but say, wow, that's a miracle.
15: Sure. Well, I think it's an issue of language. Like, miracle implies like some sort of divine or something. But I kind of agree with you that it's amazing and that these random things that can contribute to our life, like it's amazing that we are where we are and we should stop and be grateful about these things or reflect on these things. Like, what do we do with this information? What do we do with this frame that you're saying people should look at their lives this way?
16: I mean, I study research. I do research on gratitude. So I think a very natural reaction would be gratitude. It would be just like, whoa, you know, this is, you know, my life has been blessed. I feel like this has been amazing. And here's

0: happened. And that's what that giant combination lock does for your life.
1: And why do you think we tend to overlook all these coincidences, these circumstances that bring us to where we are? Maybe we make a friend at a party, we hang out with that friend the next day, and they say, hey, my company's hiring. And boom, that's your career. You work at the company for 100 years, you know? Like, why do you think we tend to overlook these amazing strokes of luck or these amazing circumstances that make us who we are and just kind of go about our daily grind without being grateful?
0: A couple of reasons. I mean, psychologists sometimes refer to this concept or this idea called hedonic adaptation, which is kind of, you know, it's a bit of mumbo jumbo for saying we sort of get used to the good things in our lives, you know. So, I mean, the analogy I like to give is, you know, think of the first time you ever owned a smartphone, like an iPhone, and, you know, you take out the plastic wrapping and you're feeling that thrill down your spine. You're feeling like really excited. And after a couple of months, you almost forget that you own it, right? So we sort of adapt to it, all right? So it's that adaptation. First of all, it's a very normal process. It's not anything bad. It just happens as human beings. So it's almost like if we want to be able to find joy, gratitude, excitement in the blessings in our life, we have to counteract. We have to find like kind of mindset shifts that sort of counteract this hedonic adaptation in our lives.
1: I don't gratitude journal, but I know a lot of people who do. And I've talked to a lot of experts some experts who say it's good for you. Yeah. And I have one friend who's like curmudgeonly. He's like the last person on the earth you'd expect to gratitude journal.
0: Yeah.
1: And he does it and he swears by it. He says it's like the best thing he does for himself.
0: Yeah, yeah.
1: Maybe you don't have to sit in your room with a pen and a paper and a journal, but are there ways that we can take time in the day to kind of reflect on how amazing where we are is? It sounds almost silly. Like we're just sitting at our desk at work. What's amazing about that? But is there a way to do it that you recommend?
0: Yeah. You know, just as you kind of go about your daily life, you know, we sort of tend to rush through things. And so, I mean, when I say we, I mean, I do that myself, right?
1: No, me too. I'm guilty.
0: Sometimes almost remind myself to just pause, you know, take moments in our lives to pause and look at the surroundings. It doesn't have to be deeply profound. Look at the surroundings, look at the people that you have, look at your physical environments, look at, you know, the friends that you have, and pause for a couple of seconds and say, how the heck did I get this? Right? Just ask yourself that question. And you could perhaps trace a couple of events back to say, oh, yeah, this happened, and then this happened, and this happened, and this happened. And that's why I have this current blessing in my life. I think just those moments where you pause could be helpful. Now, I'm also a big fan of gratitude journaling, and I would recommend that. But here's the thing, if for anyone who wants to kind of up your game in gratitude journaling, I encourage folks to move from just writing facts, like things that you're grateful for, I'm grateful for the weather, the sunshine, to writing about stories in your lives. There's something powerful about events and stories that we tend to remember and be persuaded and deeply internalize personal stories in our lives more than just factual information.
1: Like sort of more creative writing about our own lives, yeah.
0: That's a blending of that creative writing in that process. But you're sort of, the difference is you're writing about stuff that really happened in your personal life.
1: Is there a particular part of people's lives that you think they overlook on a regular basis and they should stop taking for granted? Is it that we're with the people we love? Is it that we have the career that we have? Or is it something else?
0: There are a gazillion things that we could take for granted, right? But let me just name one that is personal to me. So
1: sure.
0: I don't want to claim it applies to everybody in the world, but maybe it might to some people. I think we sometimes, I overlook the grace that people extend to me. And that's something we don't think of. I don't think a lot about, like, times when I act a bit like a jerk. And, you know, my partner was gracious to me, yeah, right? Or I think back of my younger days where, you know, this is a real thing I've been doing in my personal life. I've been thinking back about the times when I was a lot younger, in my teenage years, my 20s, and I wasn't the most mature person. And there were people who extend a lot of grace to me, mentors who just like, oh, I was like, oh, I was like a bit of like a jerk.
1: Yeah.
0: And I come back to them. And I told them, you are gracious to me.
1: You know, for me, it's people who helped me in a big way, like early in my career, who had nothing to gain from helping me, but did.

0: it anyway.
1: Kindness.
0: You know, that kindness that they had no business being kind to me, and they were. Maybe because I was a jerk, or maybe because I didn't have any talent or whatever it was. But look, Joel, you being here today was special and precious. Anyone listening to this interview right now, that's special and precious. I appreciate you coming on the show.
1: My pleasure. Thank you, David.
0: Joel Wong is a professor of counseling psychology at the School of Education at Indiana University, Bloomington. Just ahead, how does a phone habit turn into a 14-hour-a-day addiction? We'll talk about just how severe phone dependency can get and what it really takes to break free.
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17: From the National Newsroom of the Canadian Press, I'm Hannah Stolz. Prime Minister Mark Carney says he expects to speak with U.S. President Donald Trump before Wednesday's tariff deadline. Speaking to reporters in St. John's today, after announcing a new Churchill Falls agreement between Newfoundland and Labrador and Quebec, Carney declined to say what he thinks a good deal with the U.S. would look like.
18: Short answer is yes. Secondly, I'm sure the first thing we'll talk about is this historic investment. And I say that in all seriousness.
17: He also said in French that the federal government has a plan that will cover all eventualities if the latest round of tariffs is imposed. Federal hearings will be held on Canada's security screening process after a Canadian intern at NATO was arrested on espionage allegations. The public safety minister and other witnesses have been invited to testify. Multiple members of parliament have supported the plan, including Bloc MP Sébastien Lemire, who says it's an important issue. The suspect hasn't been named officially. The reports say Canada is operating under the basis their name is Biwi Zhang, also known as Claire Zhang. The Canadian Civil Liberties Association and its Criminal Lawyers Association are challenging the constitutionality of a new cash bail system in Ontario.
19: New rules first announced last fall by Premier Doug Ford's government that take effect this week require people accused of a crime and granted bail to provide a cash security deposit upon release. They or their sureties previously only had to forfeit the money if the accused breached their release conditions and the court ordered payment. The two legal organizations filed a court challenge against the law on Monday, arguing that people accused of a crime who can't afford to pay a security deposit will be more likely to be left in jail, even though they are at that point presumed innocent. Lisa Laporte, The Canadian Press, Toronto.
17: British Columbia's police watchdog says charges won't be laid against the officers involved in two situations where people died. The first case involved a man who was arrested in 2022 after a break-in and took his life while in custody with a noose made from a pair of tube socks. The Independent Investigations Office says the death could have been prevented, but doesn't think there are grounds to believe there was an offense. Mounties also responded to a disturbance call last October and restrained a man who later suffered cardiac arrest, but the IIO says the use of force was justified. A Nova Scotia cabinet minister is facing criticism and calls to resign for lyrics he wrote before his time in politics. Provincial Energy Minister Marco McLeod sang on a track called George Jones, released under the artist name Meadowville. Critics say the lyrics are hateful towards women and violent, and question whether McLeod should remain in the political cabinet and his Progressive Conservative Party. McLeod apologized for the lyrics in a note posted to social media. This is the Canadian Press. In sports, Leila Fernandez of Laval, Quebec, and women's doubles partner Sarah Arani of Italy have advanced to the round of 16 at the Cincinnati Open. The winners will play Chan Hoi-Ching of Taiwan and Maya Joint of Australia. The Toronto Blue Jays are opening a three-game series tomorrow, visiting the AL East leading Rays. O.J. Briggins, who won a Super Bowl with the Baltimore Ravens before waging an unwielding battle against ALS, has died at the age of 54. He was diagnosed with ALS, also known as Lou Gehrig's disease, in 2007. He and his wife, Chanda, formed the Briggins Brigade Foundation, an organization whose mission is to equip, encourage, and empower those afflicted with the disease. And Los Angeles Lakers Governor Jeannie Buss is legally contesting her siblings' plan to sell the family's remaining 17.8% minority ownership stake in the team to Josh Kushner and Bob Iger, according to a letter obtained by the Associated Press. From the Canadian Press, I'm Hannah Stolz.
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0: For many of us, our phones are the first thing we check in the morning and the last thing we look at before going to sleep. These devices keep us connected and entertained and informed. Well, that last one's debatable. But what happens when we feel like we literally cannot put them down? As people's screen time continues to rise, people have developed an unhealthy addiction to their phones, doing things like doom scrolling for hours on end every single day. Does this sound familiar? And what is the line between a regular habit and an addiction? Let's dive into that here with psychology professor from the Behavioral Addictions Lab at the University of Nevada, Las Vegas, Dr. Shane Krause. Shane, welcome in again.
20: Thanks for having me.
0: So, like, phone use. We're all going to do it. Even people with phone addictions, they still need to, like, respond to emails from their coworkers. It seems like it's such a blurry line nowadays. Who's using their phone in a quote-unquote healthy way, and who's using it in a quote-unquote unhealthy way? Like, at what point does excessive phone use become an addiction rather than just a habit?
20: Yeah, that's a great point. I think it's going to depend a lot on people, right, and their lifestyles and how they live the world. But I would say I think the biggest taker is when you're using a phone to replace real things, right? So for a lot of people, they're using social media content to stay busy, or they're really struggling with loneliness, lack of friends, but they're using social media to replace that. So my biggest thing is that technology is good. You know, it helps us understand things. I do think we can learn stuff in the internet occasionally, but it's when it's replacing your life, when you're missing out, when you're unable to put your phone down when you're actually at your kid's soccer practice and your kids want to see you watch them, and yet you're doom scrolling on TikTok, right? So it's these things that I think are signs that we're really struggling with our phone.
0: It's like any addiction. Like I'm actually a sober alcoholic. I've been in recovery. It'll be 7 years in September. Let's not talk too much about me. But other people can drink, have a drink at a dinner, and then not have a drink for a week, and they're fine. For others, it really is like starting to be problematic, starting to keep them from doing the things they want to do in their life. Is it the same with phone use, when our use keeps us from hanging out with friends, keeps us from, like you say, paying attention to our kid at soccer practice? Is it when it starts to interfere with our life that you would really define it as a problem?
20: Yeah, so I think it's a couple things. When it becomes a central part of your life, right? So for people with alcohol, when drinking, when everything revolves around drinking, I can't travel, I can't go out at night because I'm home drinking. Well, same thing. When you're on your phone, you can't put it down, you can't disengage from it, and you're missing out on everything around you. And you're also, you know, doing it in a sense because you're coping with stress or unhealthy things, right? Because remember, there's only so much time. We have only so much time in the day. And if you spend 2-3 hours on an app at night, well, what are you losing instead? And I think that's what people should be asking. But I think when we think about behavioral addictions and behavioral problems, they're similar to substance use disorders too, right? So people get hits of dopamine in their brain. It helps their short-term mood feel better. The problem is the more you do it, the more you'd have to keep it going, because that mood fluctuates. It goes down, right? So people who are feeling stressed will get on the internet, right? Use gambling or social media. And eventually they keep going and going because they have to maintain that mood. But when they don't have it in front of them, they feel sad again, right? They feel lonely again. They feel bored, right? So it's really, those are the underlying issues.
0: But these apps are designed to have us like scrolling new things every 5 seconds, hoping that the next thing will be somehow more entertaining, more interesting, more gripping than the last. They're really not designed in a particularly helpful way. I mean, you live in Las Vegas. Casinos know this. They're designed to kind of trigger all these reward systems in our brains, everything from the tones of the slot machines to the oxygen in the air, to the lack of windows, everything.
20: Yeah.
0: Phones are designed this way, and we have to interact with them on a daily basis. Well, maybe we don't have to, but many of us do. What do you recommend to people? What do we do in this scenario?
20: You know, okay. So first thing, for example, I'll just use myself. For example, I don't have social media on my phone. So, you know, I use Twitter X just for posting research. I don't actually have social media on my phone. Two reasons. One is if I put it on there, I'll probably be interested in using it. And two, they track you and socially track everything and invade your privacy, which I find very creepy. You know, you need to ask yourself, what works for me? What are my values? And for me, I would rather spend more time with my wife and my family, my friends, and do stuff, real stuff, rather than doom scroll on a phone. But to be fair, these apps are made really well. They have some of the smartest people in the world engineering them. They're designed for the attention economy. Attention economy means I need to keep your attention. The more attention I have, the more I can sell you ads, the more attention, you know, commercials, and the more commercials, the more money they make, right? It's all about keeping you on your phone. And if you know that you're being manipulated, if you're being, you know, really your attention's being stolen from you, then you have to say, okay, what do I want to do? How do I want to live my life? And again, there's nothing wrong with using, we'll say, TikTok if you set a limit for 15, 20 minutes. But what we know is most people are not getting more joy, more happiness watching puppy videos or animal videos on TikTok after 5 or 10 minutes. So if you set a limit, good. If you struggle with it, delete it from your phone. You kind of have to make the priority on what matters to you.
0: If someone listening is hearing what you're saying and it's resonating with them, they think, I actually have a problem. I won't hang out with my friends because I just want to sit on my couch scrolling. And they know that they want to cut their use down. They just feel like they can't. Yeah. What advice do you have for someone like that?
20: Yeah, so what I would say is it's hard. So recognizing you have an issue is a good thing. I think trying your best to start making it more difficult, right? So maybe having some good habits. So for example, like for me, I turn my phone, the data off, the plan on my phone, the wireless and all that after about 7:30, 8 o'clock at night. So my phone rings, you can call me if it's an emergency. But if my data's not on, I couldn't use my phone. So I think there's things you can do to separate yourself, create more distance. I think try deleting the apps, try to go 30 days, you know, for a pause, see how it works. If you're really struggling, there are other things you can do. For example, for gambling, for example, there are apps that will actually help you block websites and things like that. So you might think about that. But I think just recognizing, hey, why am I giving TikTok 10 hours of my life a week? And I'm still not feel like I'm cheated, not I'm benefiting from it. And that's an important insight. And then you have to say, well, what do I want to do about that? And my hunch is that if you spend more time with friends and people and purpose and the community and volunteering, you're going to feel much better than sitting on an app where they're manipulating you to get your time and attention.
0: Is there a point where things get so bad someone should actually consider seeking professional help, talking to a therapist?
20: Absolutely. So a couple things. One, I would say if you're really struggling, definitely see a therapist. And again, people get stuck with their phones for different reasons. Some people, we have this FOMO, right? Fear of missing out. It's really anxiety, right? A lot of people, it's just a really compulsive habit. So therapy would be fantastic. The other thing you can do is go to a non-smartphone. It sounds terrible, but a lot of people, we know the research is pretty clear that people who do that actually turn out to be pretty happy. So, you know, because most cars now have GPS and, you know, you have a phone for texting and calling, but a lot of people are starting to, there is a kind of a retransition to say, you know what, this isn't worth my time, right? So I think there's opportunities for people. Again, it starts with saying what matters to me and how do I want to spend my time every day.
0: Do you think we as a society are becoming too dependent on smartphones, too dependent on these social media apps? Does it dishearten you when you see how people use their phones?
20: I think what's hard is that people, because I study sports betting, gambling, right? All these apps, these sports betting apps are just brilliantly made, right? But they're just made to manipulate people, right? And their time and attention. Because the longer I can keep you on an app, the more money I'm going to make you gamble, spend, you know, things like that. So it does dishearten me. I do think people are starting to wake up. I think there's more conversations happening. And I think people have to realize this is part of capitalism. This is part of corporations, right? Their job is to make money. That's their job. But it doesn't mean that they have to make it from you. Right? You have opportunities. You need to think about yourself.
0: And there's all these other negative things about excessive use. Like, for example, for me, sleep. I keep my phone in my living room when I go to bed at night. I keep it far away from my bed. But when I used to have my phone on my nightstand, like, my sleep quality was palpably worse. And bad sleep means bad mood. Bad mood means less likely to want to hang out with friends. Less likely to hang out with friends means I'm more lonely. More lonely means I might want to go on social media. You can get this negative feedback loop from these things.
20: Yeah. And that's what they want, right? So most of these apps are designing, remember all the, in the United States, there was all the stress about, you know, like Meta and all these different companies that kind of got exposed to manipulating emotions, right? So humans are really interesting. If I stress you out, you're going to buy stuff, or you're going to gamble, or you're going to drink, right? If I get you happy, you're going to buy stuff, drink and gamble and do drugs too, right? So how I manipulate your emotions is how I make money. So a lot of the apps are designed around emotions. We're human beings. We have lots of feelings, but feelings are easily, I can manipulate this by showing you a different thing politically you don't like, and that will keep you on the app much longer, more frustrated. And then, by the way, you'll be seeing all these little ads for shoes and commercials, right? And that you'll wind up buying down the road.
0: Well, Dr. Shane Krause is a psychology professor from the Behavioral Addictions Lab at the University of Nevada, Las Vegas. Shane, it's a joy having you here. Thanks for the chat. This was helpful.
20: Thanks for having me.
0: Just ahead, what actually works when you're trying to break free from a phone? One man cut his screen time to under an hour a day, and he'll tell us how next.
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35: 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Weather.
36: 30% chance of some showers with a risk of a thunderstorm tonight and a low of 10. Tomorrow things will be clearing with a high of 23. Sunny on Wednesday, a high of 24, and then a high of 25 on Thursday with a mix of sun and cloud.
37: That I never knew that feeling? 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

0: What happens when your phone stops being a tool and starts becoming the place that you live, a thing you can't stop looking at? Well, one journalist spent years trying to use less digital media and found quitting was much harder than expected. Let's dig into his story. I'm here with journalist and translator Eric Stone. Eric, welcome to the show.
1: Hey, David. Thanks for having me.
0: So you used to consume 8 to 12 hours of digital media per day. What did a normal day look like when that use level was that high?
1: I mean, it's basically just always listening to podcasts and watching YouTube. As soon as I'm done with work, whatever, doing chores, just constant input.
0: And how do you go from like thinking, oh, this is just something I enjoy doing, or maybe something that helps me do my job, or this is just fun, everyone else does this, to realizing, oh, this feels maybe compulsive or like it might be a problem?
1: I think it was kind of, it started with like kind of feeling lost in my career. Like I couldn't get my together kind of. I was a freelancer. So like you have to be really disciplined as a freelancer. And I couldn't do it anymore. I was like not making enough money. And yeah.
0: So like any addiction, it started getting in the way of your ability to do like the things, the normal things you want to do in your own life. I know it's a completely different thing, but I'm a sober alcoholic. And that was one of the reasons that caused me to quit drinking. Like just realizing I can't do my job and keep up with my social life. Was it kind of like that, but much more, I don't know, people don't treat phone addiction as this like serious thing.
1: Yeah, I mean, it was like more like everyone is an alcoholic and everyone's just telling me, it's fine, just keep doing what you're doing, it's fine.
0: Well, there are people that can have healthy relationships to alcohol. I'm not one of them. There are people that can have healthy relationships to their phone and digital media. I suppose maybe you're not one of them.
1: Yeah, I think you're absolutely right. I think it is partly a me problem.
0: So when you quit, how did you feel? Or what did you decide to do when you started to realize this was a problem?
1: I mean, it's like which time? Like I quit so many times and then fell off the wagon, I guess you could say. Every time I quit, though, it felt like really bad, like really, really, really bad. Stressed, irritable, couldn't sleep, insomnia, everything like that.
0: Were you surprised by that reaction to stopping? Didn't you think that stopping would make you feel better somehow?
1: Yeah, I mean, like, for me, the way I reasoned it was, like, there's so much stuff I want to do with my life. Like, because at first I didn't realize I had a problem. The first few times I tried to quit, I just thought, this is an improvement, it's a productivity hack, whatever. But yeah, I was surprised. And I thought, like, there's something wrong. Like, I'm an idiot. Why am I trying to quit? This is what makes everyone happy. Why would I want to go back to living like some kind of medieval farmer or peasant or something?
0: You know, we hear a lot of, like, I don't know, gentle advice about reducing or stopping using our phones, turning off notifications, making your phone gray, using, like, the time maximum notification, which you can obviously just dismiss. Not taking it to bed, somehow using some app that's supposed to stop you from using apps. The irony on that always made me laugh. Did any of that kind of advice work for you?
1: It wasn't enough. None of it was enough ever. I've given friends the advice to do grayscale. They always just say, oh, it sucks. Using your phone with grayscale sucks. I'm not going to do that. I turned it off immediately. So it's like you have to want to quit first and do the hard part of quitting. It's not going to make it easier.
0: Honestly, this notion of having to want to quit, I think that's true for so many addictions. Like, we're adults. Well, most of us are. Like, no one can tell us to stop doing things. Do you think people underestimate how hard it is for some folks to stop using their phones?
1: Yeah, I mean, I think people underestimate how hard it is for themselves to stop using them. Or they underestimate, like, they don't realize that there's a reason it's so hard. It's not like, they don't realize that's an addiction. And I think it would help them a lot if they did.
0: And do you think it's like the app designers' faults, like the nefarious engineers at TikTok and YouTube and Instagram and Facebook and all these social media apps? Do you think it's their fault? Do you think it's our fault? Whose fault is it that this is the state of things?
1: You know, I don't really know whose fault it is. And I guess, I mean, it probably is their fault. I'm sure they're doing a really good job of like messing with us. But I guess I just care about like quitting. So I can't change that immediately. All I can change is what I do.
0: Well, let's talk about what ended up working for you and where you're at now with this stuff and what advice you might have or recommendations you might have for other people.
1: Yeah, I mean, I guess I'll just start by saying it's something that's kind of always changing. I'm constantly adjusting, constantly like changing what I'm doing. The main thing that worked though was like, there's the standard advice that's kind of like you can't get rid of something. You have to replace it with something else. And I think that's definitely true in this case. Like, you have to get like new hobbies. You have to basically make a huge lifestyle change where your life isn't centered around consuming digital media to make yourself feel joy. You get joy from other things, basically.
0: And what other things work for you? As I'm listening, I'm like, well, I got to try these other things. What are they?
1: I mean, it's nothing revolutionary. It's like being with friends and like being present with friends, doing things that like you already are doing, but maybe not doing the same way, kind of centering your life more about around your interactions with friends and family, and then just hobbies, which you maybe already have, but just spend more time doing them, basically, and do them without making them about social media, without centering them around your phone, recording yourself doing them, and so on.
0: I mean, if more people would listen to that advice, I feel like I live in New York City. Going out to, you know, bars, restaurants would be much more enjoyable. But that's besides the point. So just using your phone less, what I'm hearing, that's kind of not great advice. It's use your phone less and do this instead.
1: Yeah, basically. And I mean, also just get used to just being alone with your thoughts. Like, I know it's kind of trendy to say you need to be bored. You need to be bored because that's a productivity hack. It makes you creative. I'm not sure I totally buy that, but like, I don't think it's really about being bored. It's about like kind of enjoying just being alone with your thoughts and decompressing and letting your mind run wild without that driving you crazy.
0: Well, yeah, for me, that's the anxiety spiral. But sitting with the anxiety spiral, the existential dread that distraction can distract us from, but that's my own demon. So, and do you think people should cut using their phones cold turkey? Were you able to do that? Or are you just limiting your use and actually limiting it rigidly?
1: I think they should do it. No, I wasn't able to do it. And yes, I do think you should do it. Like, I was able to do it for a while. And then I failed over and over again because it was just really hard. And I didn't necessarily know that this is what I need to be doing. Like, there was doubt. And I think doubt is like a really big part of that. But if you can just power through, yes, I think you should go cold turkey. And to the extent that it doesn't like derail your life, you don't have to like quit your job for a month. But yeah, go cold turkey for 30 days.
0: I wonder if there should be like rehab clinics for phone use, but you know, that's maybe a little off topic for this conversation. So where are you with this now, having had like, you know, basically this full-blown addiction, realizing that you should fill your life with other things, realizing you got to cut the time down, that all these like tricks and hacks and apps don't work that great for you? Where are you now?
1: I mean, I'm feeling comfortable with my digital media use, and it's like, it's not as hard as it used to be, and that's a really valuable thing, and don't underestimate the value of that. That said, like, I'm still like exploring, finding meaning in my life and filling my life with meaningful activities. And to be honest, I'm kind of lost in a lot of areas of my life. But they were like with career, for example, I feel kind of lost sometimes. But those are problems that you can't even begin to solve until you aren't addicted to something that's constantly a pleasant distraction from the important things you have to be dealing with in life.
0: At the risk of sounding like an armchair psychologist, which I am not, I have no license, no degree, I'm not qualified to make this. Maybe that feeling is what, you know, the addiction was helping you run from. You know, that's idea that of being lost. And
1: oh, yeah.
0: That's why I filled my life with addiction when I was younger.
1: Oh, yeah. I definitely identify with that. Like, yeah, I mean, I'm sure that's different things for different people, but I think everyone's kind of running from things.
0: Well, you can read Eric Stone's article on this topic. Find it on his website at ericrstone.com. It was recently published in Business Insider. Eric, I've enjoyed the chat. Thanks for being on the show.
1: Oh, yeah, this was great. Thanks for having me.
0: Coming up after the break, what do X-ray specs, instant muscles, and sea monkeys have in common? Well, comic books once sold kids some spectacular nonsense. But scams like this, did they disappear or did they just get high-tech? Because they smell a lot like mail order miracles we see on TikTok today. We'll discuss old-timey scams next.
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14: They say Newfoundland weather is harsh. 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
20: I get a lot of scam emails these days for products that can't exist, like it seems like they'd be impossible. But what about older times when products like that were advertised for in the back of magazines? Things like X-ray specs, money-making machines, sneezing powder. Spoiler, it was pepper. Let's talk about the history of scams. I guess it all starts in the back of comic books. I'm here with Nathan Radke, a professor of conspiracy studies at Humber Polytechnic, who also has a book available for order wherever books are sold. It's called Uncover Up, How to Think Clearly in an Age of Conspiracy. Nathan, welcome to the show.
21: A best-selling book.
20: Yeah, on a list? Are you on like the...
21: It's on a list and everything.
20: The old York Times bestseller? Like, tell me about it.
21: the top 10 best-selling Canadian nonfiction books, and we snuck in at number 10, but we're still on the list. So technically, I can introduce myself at parties now as a best-selling author.
20: Well, we're on the air in Canada. How many talk shows are there, you think, on the radio in Canada? Let's say like 70?
21: Right, so you got to be in the top 70.
20: I'm in the top 70 for sure. For sure. Without a doubt. Nathan, were you a big comic book fan growing up?
21: I mean, here's the thing. Speaking of books, I mean, I have, of course, a book out, and we're pushing it relentlessly. But as soon as that best-selling list came out, something interesting happened. I started getting emails claiming to be from agents and publishers and book reading groups, and they were offering me services that could help the book get visibility and sales. They even claimed to be from specific people, actually existing people, in the publishing world. And it was, you know, it was very flattering, but I did a little bit of research into all of these emails, and there was issues with the addresses. They were Gmail rather than being from the company. The spelling of names. People rarely misspell their own names. And there was just sort of an overall thirstiness to the tone, a kind of desperation.
20: Do you think they were written using AI or just badly written by, you know, scammy people in some other country trying to steal people's money? Like, what do you think's going on?
21: There was the distinct sheen of AI to these emails.
20: Can I quickly derail? I don't mean to yes and get competitive with you, but a few months ago, I can't believe I never talked about this on my show. Someone pretending to be my producer would try to book guests who'd like never done a media appearance before, often writers of books, often self-published books, being like, do you want to do this media opportunity on David Cooper's show? And one of these people reached out to me. They're like, did you try to book me on the show? And I'm like, no, we didn't. He forwarded me the email. And so I'm like, if you're comfortable, why don't you follow this to the logical conclusion? And of course, just before the booking, the people who pretended to be us asked these book writers, these authors, for money.
21: Of course. Yep. And it's amazing because, like, we're just little people out here. You wouldn't think that there would be that kind of specific targeted ad at us, but there is these days. It's extraordinary.
20: The little people, like you and I, there's like a personal touch to it.
21: Yeah.
20: Because we're just regular people who are going to respond to who we think are other regular people. It's not like, you know, Stephen King is sending me an email saying, like, I want to be on your show to talk about my book. He doesn't want to be on my show, you know?
21: Yeah, but this is the thing. Fortunately, even though we live in super scammy times, for Gen Xers like myself, for geriatric millennials such as you.
20: Hey, be nice.
21: I mean, millennials, you're still pretty young.
20: I'm 40.
21: Okay, you're pushing it. We got an early lesson at scams at a young age. Because when I was a kid, reading old comic books, at the back of the comic would be a page making big promises. And you said you didn't read comic books, but you've still heard some of these. They entered into the zeitgeist. They became popular enough that even as a non-comic book reader, you still know about these things.
20: I guess I read like Mad Magazine. Like I read kind of comic book-esque stuff in the 90s, yeah.
21: Yeah. So one classic example, Charles Atlas. He was this muscle-bound bodybuilder from the 1930s. And in the back of these comic books, he told us that we could go from a 98-pound weakling to a hunky stud in just 15 minutes a day. And who doesn't want that? I mean, when I was a kid reading comic books, I probably weighed about 50 pounds. I would have needed to bulk up to become a 98-pound weakling. But still, it appealed.
20: We're going to get to this later on in our conversation. But as you say that, I'm like, that just sounds like influencers who are selling people supplements on TikTok to make them strong or giving them some secret tip at the gym if only they subscribe to their paid, you know, Patreon or OnlyFans. It sounds a lot like what we see today, but we'll get there.
21: Yeah, no, exactly. There's nothing new under the sun. And it wasn't just Charles Atlas flexing at us. There were magic tricks that would astound your friends and confound your enemies. There was whoopee cushions and sneezing powder, well, as you said, pepper, fake poop, which was fake poop, fortunately. It would make you the life of the party. I mean, imagine showing up at the party and you've got fake poop coming out of your pockets. People are sneezing everywhere. There's whoopee cushion noises. You would be lit up.
20: It reminds me of ShamWow. Like, remember those commercials from the 90s and early 2000s? It's like, if only you buy this rag, your life will be changed. Everything in your world.
21: Everything's so clean now.
20: Your car will run better. It'll save your marriage if you buy this dish towel.
21: Or everybody's favorite, the shake weight.
20: I don't know that one.
21: You what? Okay, we don't have time to get into the shake weight, but anybody listening remembers the shake weight. You need to look into this after we finish talking. There was also, back in these comic books, there was a money-making machine. And in the drawing, you put a blank piece of paper in one end, you turn a crank, and out of the other end comes a dollar bill. I mean, come on. You've got it made in the shade with something like that.
20: I mean, here in the U.S., the Secret Service enforces counterfeiting, like fighting against it. I'm pretty sure if this were a legitimate product, they'd be at your door pretty quick.
21: You'd think they'd be interested in it. And the two ads that I remember the clearest, because I wanted them the most, were the X-ray specs and the Sea Monkeys.
20: Oh, the Sea Monkeys. I had Sea Monkeys.
21: We all had Sea Monkeys.
20: I love Sea Monkeys. They were just disgusting little shrimp.
21: Yeah.
20: Everything about them was a lie, but keep going.
21: Well, weirdly, both of these were the invention of a guy called Harold Braunhut, who was a strange and also deeply problematic figure. But X-ray specs, the advertisement had promised that he could use these glasses to see through solid objects. And a lot of the ads showed a man looking in wonder at the bones in his own hand. And other ads were less coy, and they showed a man looking through the clothes of an unsuspecting woman. And all for only a dollar. That's incredible. That kind of tech in your hands for a dollar? Unbelievable.
20: Did you order them? Did they work?
21: Well, here's the thing. As a kid, I was already suspicious. I was skeptical early. I stayed skeptical. And it didn't make much sense to me that a technology that powerful and advanced would cost a dollar. And also, I rarely had a dollar. And so I never had to experience the disappointment of ordering these things and trying them on for the first time. And instead of seeing the bones in my own hand, just seeing some fuzzy nonsense.
20: And everything about Sea Monkeys was a lie. Like the advertisements in the little pamphlet that came with them about these great products, how they would be like, you know, creatures with smiles and bodies, was a lie. Even the instant life claim was a lie. Step one of the Sea Monkey was put in a water purification packet and then wait 24 hours. Do you remember that?
21: Oh, yeah. I mean, in the illustrations, it was like a family of a happy family of like human looking sea creatures lounging about in front of their watery castle wearing crowns and stuff.
20: Absolutely. But step one, quote unquote, purifying the water, that was the sea monkey's eggs.
21: Yep.
20: It would take 24 hours to hatch. Yep. And then step two was just a little dye so you could see them.
21: Yeah.
20: You know, like it was all a scam. Everything was a scam. It wasn't instant life.
21: No, it wasn't instant. It was life. But they didn't have little castles. They didn't have little crowns. They weren't anthropomorphic. The ad seemed to suggest that they would be so happy to please you that you could teach them to do tricks.
20: Yeah, they were just little, like, I don't know, scummy shrimp, brine shrimp.
21: Yeah.
20: They were basically dumb. They weren't even ants. Ants are smart.
21: Yeah, it was just brine shrimp eggs. They'd hatch. They'd turn into brine shrimp, which are just tiny little ocean crustaceans, which, to be honest, I think they're kind of cool. As you know, I'm a gentleman shrimp farmer.
20: I did not. I do now.
21: Oh, I'm a gentleman shrimp farmer. There they are there in the background. You can't see it on the radio. But, I mean, to be honest, these advertisements were wildly dishonest, but they do give us a great example of a classic scam technique called the bait and switch.
20: All right, that's what we were getting at all along. Okay, so this technique surely couldn't have been developed in like the 70s, 80s, 90s. This is a tale as old as time, but it's been getting better and better.
21: Yeah.
20: As we, I guess technology has been enabling it.
21: Well, it's been about 120 years where we've been really, really good at things like propaganda and manipulation. And when we come back from break, we'll tell everybody exactly what you need to do in order to avoid falling for things like bait and switch techniques.
20: Because with things like TikTok, Instagram, YouTube, it's so easy to get baited and switched, which is the proper grammatical way to say that.
21: I believe so.
20: We're here with Nathan Radke, a professor of conspiracy studies at Humber Polytechnic. Check out his book, Uncover Up, How to Think Clearly in an Age of Conspiracy. We'll be back with the bait and switch, but we're not going to bait and switch that after the break.
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25: Partly cloudy, 30% chance of some showers and a risk of a thunderstorm tonight, low of 10. Tomorrow, clearing with a high of 23. Sunny on Wednesday, high of 24. And Thursday, a mix of sun and cloud, high of 25.
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20: Scams are as old as time. They used to be in the back of comic books. Now they're all over your social media feed. We are talking, I don't know, things like believing claims made by influencers who want to sell us things, looks maxing, cryptocurrency, online gambling. Let's dive in here with Nathan Radke, a professor of conspiracy studies at Humber Polytechnic. Nathan, welcome back to the show, he said as he stuttered a bit.
21: And thanks for having me back.
20: Okay, before the break, we were talking about scams that you might have seen in the 80s and 90s in the back of comic books. Fast forward to today, is that where you want, what you want to do and what we can learn from the past with what we see now?
21: Exactly. If you look at something like sea monkeys that promised us we were getting watery friends and we ended up with tiny little crustaceans, that's a kind of scam known as the bait and switch, in which you make big promises, and then when you bite, you end up with something that falls far short of expectations. And it's a very effective trick because it harnesses our optimism to work against us. I mean, we're sometimes more likely to believe something is true when we want it to be true. We become motivated thinkers. And the bait is so tempting and attractive that we don't think about the possibility of the switch that's coming. And pretty much everything that we talked about in the first half in the back of those comic books, they were baits and switches. But what do you expect? There are ads in the back of comic books and kids don't know any better and they're easy marks. Especially back then when you couldn't verify things online. But of course, surely in the modern day, with us as adults, young adults, we wouldn't fall for things like that, right? Question mark?
20: We certainly wouldn't, he said as he went to the Sea Monkey website. And for $22, you can order a Crustacean College diploma. It's just a piece of paper that says you have a diploma in Sea Monkeys. Surely we would fall for that. We continue to fall for that to this day.
21: Yeah, absolutely. The baits and the switches are not in the back of comic books anymore. Now, thanks to the algorithm, they show up in the fronts of our social media feeds. And the basic scam is the same. In fact, sometimes they're shockingly similar to those old ones. Remember Charles Atlas, the muscle guy who could turn us from dud to stud in 15 minutes a day? I think everybody listening has probably seen this ad recently in which there's an old man and he starts an exercise routine, a Tai Chi chair or whatever it is, and he gets completely jacked in a matter of months. The difference is amazing in such a short time. Look at this guy flexing now.
20: And what's the product they're trying to sell us?
21: Hey, it's just sort of like an exercise routine. And it's a variety of a classic scam in which you have different lighting or posture or clothing in the before and after pictures to make the difference look really dramatic. And then you can credit this miracle product with a change. But of course, because it's 2026, this modern version is even scammier. Because in this modern incarnation, both the before version of the guy looking all flabby and sad and the after version of him looking all jacked and swole, none of them are real at all. They're just generated by AI. There isn't even a real person. You don't have to alter the lighting and the posture. You just generate a completely different thing.
20: Whenever I go on Twitter or X, I feel like all I'm seeing is AI videos that are like offensive and clearly not true. And sometimes they even have the label, this was likely generated by AI. But then the comments, it seems like the people commenting on these things are believing the videos and they're outraged. And it's the outrage machine. And the same is true for stuff that's trying to sell us products. A lot of people will believe this stuff, and it's totally disheartening, but it's the same reason I had a tank of Sea Monkeys in my room when I was a kid.
21: Yeah, and the same reason that I was tempted to get the x-ray specs if I could only have raised a dollar. And speaking of raising a dollar, remember that money-making machine, that thing you'd put a blank piece of paper in and a dollar bill would come out? Well, I mean, obviously that was just a cheap trick. You'd load the device up with the dollar bill before you put the other paper in, and then that was the same dollar bill coming back out again. But obviously, our feeds now are filled with all sorts of money-making machines that promise basically the same thing. We got on.

0: I remember my mom was talking about crypto kitties, if you remember those. It's like cryptocurrency cats that you could trade. And yep. they were going for hundreds of dollars.
1: Yep.
0: I was thinking of buying one for my mom because she doesn't even understand anything about the internet, let alone cryptocurrency. But I declined, and maybe I'm glad I did.
1: Yeah, probably for the best. I mean, people were pushing this idea that buying an NFT of, say, a digital cartoon image of a bored-looking ape would be this amazing investment. And for a little while, they were all the rage, and people were pushing them on TV and on talk shows. But just a short while later, by 2023, the market had lost 90% of its value. I'm surprised it's that high, to be honest. And people were stuck with all these worthless digital images of bored apes. I mean, and in this modern version, it's even worse than the old money-making machine in the back of the comic book. Because at least with the comic book version, you still get the dollar that you put into it. Whereas now, it just vanishes into nothing.
0: Has the modern age basically taken the lessons of these scams and just dialed it up to 11 because social media is such a great delivery tool? It's like way better than infomercials, way better than print ads.
1: Well, there's a bunch of aspects to this. One is that as technology has gotten more and more advanced, as it has very rapidly in the last few years, it gets harder and harder for us ordinary people to understand it at all. And it creates this comprehension gap. And this makes us more likely to get worried about things like technology, which allows the scammers to swoop in and comfort our fears and our ignorance with expensive placebos. I mean, instead of x-ray specs with cardboard lenses, now we have RFID wallets that claim to keep our credit cards safe from hackers, or cell phone stickers that promise to protect us from radiation.
0: Yeah, it's so sad, right? Because like people don't understand all this new technology. It seems like AI stuff is changing every week. There's a new model, there's a new company, there's a new way of doing things, a new way to generate images, songs, copy, you name it, code even, computer code. And so the default is to be like, well, I don't trust it. I know this new technology could scam me. And then in that fear, someone's then offering you a product to comfort the fear, like, oh, a sticker on your phone is going to somehow protect you from all this.
1: Right.
0: You know, it's kind of sad.
1: I mean, it's brilliant and sad and diabolical.
0: But the instinct to fear it and to not want to get scammed is a very human one.
1: Yeah, but then that instinct, that fear of being scammed can lead us to be more vulnerable to be scammed by people who are trying to push that fear and then providing with a product. And whereas I would have had to round up a dollar somewhere and an envelope and a stamp back when I was a kid, now we just hit the button that's sitting right there on the side of our phone within reach of all time. Like it's sitting there like the world's most convenient con artist.
0: Yeah, I don't have, I have an iPhone. You probably don't. I feel like you're an Apple skeptic. And so I'm like a soft Apple skeptic, but I won't put Apple Pay on my phone.
1: Yeah.
0: And my girlfriend gets so annoyed with me because I got to shuffle out my wallet if I forget my wallet. I'm like, I just don't want that level of convenience.
1: Yeah, because in that moment where you're shuffling out your wallet, that is a crucial moment. And it's a moment that the scammer is trying to get you to avoid. This is why in a lot of scams, they push this idea that it's, well, you got to act now. There's a ticking clock on this. Because even thinking about something for a few minutes can often highlight the errors and mistakes in these scams. And so even having to reach into your pocket, pull out your wallet, take out a card, that short amount of time, rather than just clicking the side of your phone, can sometimes be the difference between you falling for something and saying, well, wait a second, this is too good to be true.
0: It's funny you say act now. It reminds me of those 90s infomercials, like call now to get your first payment free, or like the first 100 callers. Well, and it was always BS. You could always get that first payment free. That was always the price. But it's that whole process dialed up to 11, that urgency to try to scam us.
1: Yeah, which is why one of the tricks is to check for that thirstiness. When the person trying to sell you something is that desperate to get you to move that quickly, that's part of the reason why. And, I mean, the classic anti-scam motto still applies. If it seems too good to be true, it's probably too good to be true.
0: Nathan Radke is a professor of conspiracy studies at Humber Polytechnic. Check out his book, Uncover Up, available wherever books are sold. Nathan, it's been a joy.
1: Hey, it sells itself. It doesn't even need me.
0: That is a wrap on our show. We'll be back tomorrow. Thanks for tuning in.
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1: You just shovel it under the carpet, yeah. 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
20: From the National Newsroom of the Canadian Press, I'm Hannah Stoles. Canadian premiers on split on how to respond to the tariff threats made by U.S. President Donald Trump. The Trump administration says the tariffs are in response to Canada's provincial bans on American alcohol, the supply-managed dairy system, and quotas on some U.S. vehicles. Several premiers have said they're not interested in putting American alcohol back on the shelves, though Ontario's Doug Ford said he'd be willing to make that concession in return for a fair deal. If a deal's not reached, the tariffs are set to take effect just after midnight on Wednesday. A tick up in inflation last month likely won't be enough to push the Bank of Canada off the sidelines at its upcoming rate decision. Inflation rose to 3% in July as gas prices accelerated in the month. Randall Bartlett of Desjardins says the Bank of Canada won't be too worried about the rising prices with the new round of tariffs.
2: Ultimately, the Bank of Canada, we think it's going to keep its powder dry for the foreseeable future to balance the risks of more elevated inflation as a result of higher energy prices against the downside risk to inflation stemming from trade tensions with the United States.
20: The Bank of Canada heads into its rate decision on September 2nd after holding its policy rate steady in six straight meetings. The Alberta Utilities Commission has denied an application to build a natural gas plant that would have powered a massive data center complex in the small town of Olds, Alberta. Synapse Real Estate Corporation had proposed a 10-building campus with 1.4 gigawatts of power generation, almost enough to power Edmonton. The commission says the project is too close to the surrounding community, and Synapse failed to demonstrate any compelling reason for picking that location. Many residents in the town of 10,000 voiced opposition to the project within the town limits. An Alberta chief is calling for more respect from the provincial government after its Indigenous Relations Minister missed an event in Edmonton, marking the 150th anniversary of the signing of Treaty 6. Joey Pete is the Grand Chief of the Confederacy of Treaty 6 First Nations. He says the lack of representation from Premier Daniel Smith's government says a lot and goes to show the divide between First Nations and the government as the province approaches its fall referendum on whether it'll hold a binding vote on separating from Canada. Pete says it's more important than ever to recognize and honor the treaty.
3: It's built Canada. It's the framework of the Constitution. So how do you challenge that when they won't even sit with us? Like today, like I said earlier, where's our Minister of Indigenous Affairs? She's not even here. 150 years. Is that reconciliation? To me, it's not.
20: Indigenous Relations Minister Rajan Sawhney's office says the minister is currently away, but that she's committed to maintaining strong relationships and honoring the significant milestone anniversary. And hand-painted beaver statues representing different countries in the FIFA World Cup in Toronto are now up for auction. The auction began on Friday, and online bidding on the 50 beaver installations has already received more than $30,000 in bids. This is the Canadian Press. In sports, Leila Fernandez of Laval, Quebec, and women's doubles partner Sarah Arani of Italy have advanced to the round of 16 at the Cincinnati Open. The winners will play Chan Hoi-Ching of Taiwan and Maya Joint of Australia. The Toronto Blue Jays are opening a three-game series tomorrow, visiting the AL East leading Rays. O.J. Briggins, who won a Super Bowl with the Baltimore Ravens before waging an unwielding battle against ALS, has died at the age of 54. He was diagnosed with ALS, also known as Lou Gehrig's disease, in 2007. He and his wife, Chanda, formed the Briggins Brigade Foundation, an organization whose mission is to equip, encourage, and empower those afflicted with the disease. And Los Angeles Lakers Governor Jeannie Buss is legally contesting her siblings' plan to sell the family's remaining 17.8% minority ownership stake in the team to Josh Kushner and Bob Iger, according to a letter obtained by the Associated Press. From the Canadian Press, I'm Hannah Stolz.
21: Richard Cloutier reporting on 680 CJOB. The provincial government will need to address the issue after its failure to answer any of our questions on Monday. At issue, what happened to allow two people to steal $140,000 worth of trailers, motorcycles, bicycles, lawn equipment in Winnipeg and the RM of Headingley between April 20th and June 28th? 13 incidents in total. The suspects accused of doing this, they used stolen vehicles with stolen license plates. One man is in custody, a second is still at large. They allegedly did this while wearing bracelets that have GPS tracking and several other court-ordered conditions. Winnipeg Police Constable Stephen Spencer.
22: They know they're being monitored and they know everything they're doing is being recorded. So it really speaks to the brazenness of these individuals, the way that they're targeting all these different places, knowing exactly what they're doing and knowing that exactly what they're doing is going to be known. It's very concerning that it's just being so brazen.
21: Earlier this month, one of the suspects, a 35-year-old man, arrested after a high-speed chase before he abandoned his vehicle, fled on foot, only to be arrested shortly thereafter. That ankle bracelet probably kept him limping so they could easily get him. Now, police are asking for help with the other suspect, a 41-year-old Jesse Troy Lafreniere. If you know his whereabouts, please contact the Winnipeg Police Major Crimes Unit. Now, Cybersecurity expert Ritesh Kotak says this probably was not an issue with the technology.
1: People would be surprised to learn that it's not the police that actually monitor. You have probation officers.
4: Yeah, this is commissionaires. In Winnipeg, it's commissionaires.
1: Absolutely. So it's not the police. So that means that right off the bat, there's a delay. Secondly is, what are they actually monitoring? So each person has different conditions. It might be timing conditions to make sure that you're in a particular geography after a certain time. So a curfew, it may be prohibited locations. So geofencing in an area saying don't go around this area because it might be a victim's house or a retail store that they were previously involved with some nefarious activity, or it could be tampering of devices. These are all things that are rules that end up creating a alert. Now, you got to put it on the other side is all of a sudden you get all these alerts. There's no real way of triaging. You got to then contact the police. There's time and delay. So, yes, I have heard of people committing crimes with electronic monitoring bracelets on.
4: So the technology works, but it's how it's employed?
1: Technology is only one part of it. Look, everyone says, and it's funny, you know, I'm a technologist, that's kind of what I do and what I look at, but sometimes it's not always about the technology. I always say it's the people, process, then technology, not the technology, process, then people. And the tech is going to be there, but if you don't have the right alert set up, if you don't have a triaging system, and you don't have a way of communicating, if you don't have those processes, you don't have the right people, and the integration of systems or an alignment of systems, then this is exactly what happens. I think you have this break that needs to definitely be fixed.
4: So it's conceivable that they weren't supposed to be under 24 hours supervision, that they had to be at a curfew point, and so they could be out doing all sorts of things, including criminal activity. And then depending on whether or not there's cameras at these businesses, whether or not you're capturing or not, they could elude authorities. But at some point, there would be an image. You look it up and boom. Oh, well, these two are under the ankle bracelet program, electronic monitoring. Could they then kick it up and identify where these two are at and then get them?
1: In theory, yes. A lot of these monitors have GPS related or location-based information. So yeah, they would then be able to do that, but that's reactive, not proactive. I think the proactive component would be these two individuals are together. They're in a location where they shouldn't be. Send out those alerts and send law enforcement to ensure that something can be potentially prevented. Again, we're getting into minority report stuff. I get that there's privacy related implications. And the more I'm talking, you know, I'm thinking, you know, there is a right way of doing this. And I think that there needs to be a very serious conversation around the alignment of these systems, around technology, and just how we can use that to better promote public safety.
21: Cybersecurity expert Ritesh Kotak joining us on 680 CJOB. Provincial government released a statement on behalf of the justice minister. It essentially cobbles together its promises. Crime is down, offered no answers whatsoever into what happened in this specific incident. We'll ask again on Tuesday. Also on Tuesday, two Manitobans will appear in a Minnesota courtroom after taking Canadian and U.S. authorities on a chase after they falsely reported a kidnapping. Here's Global's Matthew Merkel.
5: Richard, U.S. authorities were notified by the Winnipeg Police Service that a 37-year-old man had been abducted by someone with a weapon and were being brought across the U.S.-Canada border. Officials say the alleged victim was calling family members back in Winnipeg, telling them to call 911. North Dakota State Patrol Jenna Clausen-Hubert says a 31-year-old man's vehicle, along with his cell phone location and text messages, were tracked across the border to the city of Alexandria, northwest of Minneapolis. Using their resources, she says the suspect was arrested by local police and the sheriff's office, while the reported abductee was safely apprehended as well.
23: So the police department there responded. They quickly found the suspect vehicle and then the suspect ultimately in a facility taking a shower. So both those people were taken into custody for interviewing. And shortly after, there had been a thorough investigation. And then shortly after the interview started, that victim admitted to fabricating this entire story.
5: The Alexandria Police Department says the 37-year-old was arrested on false report charges and remains in custody. Federal law enforcement are also reviewing the incident to see if there are any potential federal violations. Matthew Merkel, Global News.
4: And Manitoba's police watchdog says it won't pursue charges against an officer who shot and killed a dog on a First Nation. The Independent Investigation Unit of Manitoba says it was notified in July by the Manitoba First Nations Police Service that one of its officers had killed a dog. The agency says that on June 11th, the unidentified officer went to a home at Swan Lake First Nation, that's about 165 kilometers southwest of Winnipeg, to make an arrest, was bitten by the dog. The officer told the homeowner that the dog would have to be euthanized because it bit another person the day before, and the homeowner agreed. The agency says it consulted with the Manitoba Prosecution Service and the Crown, believing that available evidence doesn't support charges under the Criminal Code or Manitoba's Animal Care Act. Next, school's back in 3 weeks. The change is coming to science class. This is Newsnight.
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0: 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Weather.
9: 30% chance of some showers with a risk of a thunderstorm tonight and a low of 10. Tomorrow, things will be clearing with a high of 23. Sunny on Wednesday, a high of 24, and then a high of 25 on Thursday with a mix of sun and cloud.
21: 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School returns in just 3 weeks, and several changes to what is taught and how it's taught.
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21: 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Teacher Frank Harms.
14: Climatologists and rescue operators to different natural disasters across Manitoba.
15: When we think about the global competencies, here we're seeing kids that are collaborating together, thinking creatively about what solutions may be, and using some real critical thinking skills that these students need to know as they carry on to the future.
21: Dorothy Goddard is one of the teachers behind the STEM program.
15: Science, technology, engineering, arts, and math. Right now you can see that if we're thinking about what they're working on, they're looking at science. They're also thinking about some math pieces about weight as they're looking at building their carrying tools that they have. And also being engineers. So if we think of all those things, think of all the job opportunities that we're also thinking that they might be not thinking about yet, but giving the opportunity to dream about.
16: Hi, Richard. I am Latika Raisinghani. I am an assistant professor with the University of Winnipeg, and I'm also an adjunct professor with the University of Manitoba.
17: I'm Dr. Lillian Potzer. I am associate professor and department head in curriculum teaching and learning at the University of Manitoba. I've been in science education for many decades now.
18: Were you good at science as a child and as a teenager? Because I was. Oh, good. What really turned you on to science?
17: I think it was always very interesting in understanding processes and mechanisms. I was always extremely curious about explanations of how things work, particularly in our body. So that's how I gravitated towards biology for my undergrad.
16: I grew up in a family where education was very much valued. So like my father used to say that education is the greatest wealth. And I asked him as a child, like, why would you say education is the greatest wealth? Because he said it is because once you earn it, no one can take it away from you. And the more you share, the more it grows. And my mother also was a very naturalistic person. So I grew watching birds, looking at the plants, feeding eggplants to monkeys. So all those things made me naturally curious about science. But when we also entered into school science, that was a little bit strange, not connected with everyday life. And then there was this kind of societal message that as a girl, if you are going to excel and have a high status life, you need to get into science and medicine or other areas related with science. And if you're a boy, then they were also more focused on engineering. Based on my family's inclinations, I enjoyed learning science, but I also did not like the classroom learning experiences of science. And that's where in my research, I focus on what happens in the science classrooms that many of the students don't feel belonged.
18: There was a gender bias back
16: then. Yes, yes, it is still.
18: And still that way.
16: Even in the textbooks, like if you look at the current curriculum that we call now old curriculum in science, for example, if you look at grade 10 biology, you would look at like reproduction. They are still talking about male and female, only the gender, not understanding the gender diversity fully. And they're also talking about, like when you talk about reproduction, male gamete, which is a sperm that is shown as very active and taking active role in reproduction, and female gamete, which is egg, is shown as passive. But when we look at actually scientifically, egg plays much more crucial role. Those are the things that we tease out when we talk about in our teacher education program. And then also, who is the scientist? our textbooks are still full of only Western European or Eurocentric science. But we know that there is ethnoscience. Science exists in all cultures. Everyone has those cultural understandings. So when I look at the new curriculum, I feel that new curriculum gives much more open space, because right there at the beginning, they're talking about indigenous ways of knowing nature or indigenous peoples in the natural world. So then you have an opportunity to bring cultural understandings from not only from indigenous peoples of Canada, but also from diverse cultural perspectives. And then also the second key outcome or strand is science identity. So allow the students to see themselves in science.
18: And that's what exactly these Sargent Park students are doing, seeing themselves in science. Teacher Alina Mallon.
1: You're gonna get 20 popsicle sticks, one garbage bag, one length of rope, and about a meter of tape. Let's do 10 minutes. It's gonna be a short one today, okay? And your challenge is to create a shelter, right? We're going with our disaster, natural disaster plan for the day. And you're going to be creating a shelter that can withstand our massive amounts of wind from our fan over there and our rain, right? Make sure that our little person, our little paper person, right, doesn't get wet or blown away.
2: I'm the teacher here at the Inner City Science Center, and we're housed out of Nijimakwa School. So we have two labs in a classroom here, and we do programming, hands-on science programming for the division. It follows really nicely with the new curriculum that's being rolled out officially starting next school year. And then we've also, knowing about humans and cardiovascular response, we just did an activity on blood pressure, knowing about systolic and diastolic blood pressure, heart rate, and the anatomy of the heart. So we did a big heart dissection as well, so that the students understand how it's all related.
18: This is the very basic stuff.
2: This is basic stuff. These are more like instant challenges, but then we combine it with higher technology and things that you wouldn't necessarily find in your classroom.
18: What's the challenge in teaching science?
2: Making it fun. There's a lot of prep that's involved in it. And so when I was hired for this job, one of the questions in the interviews, it was like, why would you be a good fit for this job? And my first response was, because I'm fun. And it's true. We have a lot of fun here, but it's a lot of work. It's a lot of prep and a lot of understanding what's going on behind the hands-on science. But we make it fun for the students, and we motivate them to want to learn.
18: And that's the key. If you don't know you're learning and you're having fun, you're accomplishing a lot.
2: Yeah. We've had some really lovely compliments from students that have come in, and they're like, this is the best field trip ever. And I was like, well, you were learning the entire time, right? So it was awesome. Yeah.
18: Teacher Dana Sherby.
3: What makes someone successful in this profession and being able to do this job is to really get to know the kids, connect with them, build relationships, and then through that, you can have so much fun, as you can hear, like, the laughter and things in this classroom, and I can joke around with these kids, right?
18: Right.
3: So that's, I think maybe that's the challenge, is just building those relationships at the start so you can move on and go so far and have so much fun.
18: And once you get people motivated to show up,
3: yeah,
18: and you're motivated to show up, frankly, that's half the battle right now.
3: Yeah, I think it's more than half the battle, so yeah. Yeah. Because a lot of the work I do is I'm being trained right now as a forest school educator as well. So I'm going to be doing outdoor ed next year as well. But a lot of the work I do is from an Indigenous science perspective first, before I introduce the Western science. So Indigenous science has always been here. They've always had these knowledges. And so when you introduce that first, you compare it to what we do in Western science, and they can see the connections between the two. And it's one of my favorite things I've learned over my journey as a teacher, is called two-eyed seeing. So seeing from both perspectives, seeing from the Indigenous and the Western, and bringing them together just to create a better environment, more sustainability, and working together to solve some of these issues and problems that we see today.
18: How do you deal with, in Sargent Park's an interesting catchment area, because you have
4: first-generation Canadians whose parents really want their children to excel and really push them. And then you've got others that are a little bit more relaxed in that approach. And they want the most out of their kids, and they want the best for their children. We all do. You get to deal with that.
3: Yeah, so the way I approach it is through project-based learning. So it's incorporating real-world problems into the classroom and having the students actually come up with solutions to problems that they see within the community or within the world, and trying to find ways to solve those problems. So it incorporates all of the traditional ways of teaching, but also the more relaxed ways of teaching, and them doing projects and getting to explore what they want to learn about, but it all comes back and relates to the curriculum.
17: So the new curriculum is organized around big ideas in science education. And those big ideas is where teachers can look at all the learning outcomes and all the content or all the activities, experiments, anything they want to do, and say, will that help students understand this big idea?
18: Where I am fearful is that many teachers that I know that are just trying to get through the day, that given class size and class composition, there are so many hurdles into being able to deliver the best education possible. When you put the weight of a new science curriculum on, it can be intimidating. And that goes to what you're surveying right now.
16: Mm-hmm. I think it's a societal level change that we are expecting just to happen in the classrooms. And teachers are not expected only to teach. They are expected to become counselors. They're expected to become caretakers. So this is where we need the teachers to be feeling supported. And that's where our role comes in as science educators. And that is where we started inquiring, how are the teachers experiencing this curriculum? Just bringing a document and thinking that that will change the society, or it will bring the change and it will encourage students to learn science or become critical thinkers of science, would not happen until or unless the teachers feel supported and they're ready to bring it in a meaningful manner in their classroom.
21: Test scores on how Manitoba students compare with children from around the world will be released this September. The focus, science. It's anticipated Manitoba will lag behind other provinces and nations. The steps being taken here by educators to motivate and produce the next generation of scientists is expected to improve those scores in the years ahead and ultimately produce graduates better prepared for the jobs of tomorrow. I'm Richard Cloutier reporting on 680 CJOB. This is Newsnet.
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21: Richard Kluche with you on 680 CJOB. Of the thousands of lawsuits Meta faces over child safety on its platforms, none may be more consequential than one going to trial this week in California. States are seeking extensive financial damages that could, in theory, total as much as $1.4 trillion, plus changes to how the company operates, Facebook and Instagram. With us on 680 CJOB from California is an expert in law and in this area. Eric Goldman is Associate Dean for Research. He's a professor at Santa Clara University School of Law. He's also the California co-director of the Data Center for High-Tech Law and co-supervisor of Privacy Law Certificate. Talk about the essence of this case.
28: The issue framed large is huge because what we're really seeing is a legal battle across the globe over the legitimacy of social media. And one possible scenario is that social media won't operate the way that we're used to. And possibly social media cannot operate at all in the regulatory environment it faces. So really at stake in the lawsuit and in the legal battles is whether or not social media is going to be a part of our future.
21: Can we talk about the approach in Canada, UK, France, for example, Australia? They're looking at, you know, putting limits on who can access it with a variety of successes, more defeats so far. But in the United States, the approach is, no, you're going to pay for this in your pocketbook and other changes that are recommended. Talk about that approach and how this really is getting the attention, not only of people who study it like yourself, but the firms themselves, Meta itself, because this could be crippling.
28: Yeah, I don't think that the U.S. regulatory scene is as different from the international scene as you might be characterizing. There have been states in the U.S. that have passed various forms of social media bans, and other states have taken a wide range of attempts at trying to control how people talk to each other on social media. So from that standpoint, the regulators have explored a wide range of options here in the U.S. Now, one of the things that's different about the U.S. is that we have the First Amendment, which provides a much more rigorous protection for freedom of speech and press than you find in other parts of the world. What we don't know yet is how far the First Amendment will go, whether or not it will to sufficiently constrain all these regulatory efforts, or if the regulators will have carte blanche like they do elsewhere in the world.
18: Okay, so set this up.
28: There are two lawsuits pending in California, one in California state court and the other in California's federal courts. And the lawsuits in federal courts involves a variety of different litigants, including individual victims, school districts, Native American tribes, and state attorneys general. Tomorrow, there will be a trial led by the state attorneys general, part of a much larger battle that's taking place involving these other litigants, where the state attorneys general will make their claim about why they think that Meta has broken the law.
18: Documentation. I look at this as you're always looking for a smoking gun. You know, parallels perhaps to Big Pharma, or more in particular, Big Tobacco, as far as, you know, they've done the work, they've done the research, but have withheld that research and work on how this can pollute young minds. Is that ultimately what prosecutors are trying to get at, the smoking gun in all this?
28: I think that thinking about the smoking gun might sidestep some other really important issues.
18: Okay, but let's talk about that.
28: With respect to Meta in particular, let me get to that in a moment. With respect to Meta in particular, there's already been the introduction of many, quote, smoking guns, pieces of evidence that suggest that Meta knew that its users were not benefiting from the systems that it was rolling out, and that Meta proceeded anyway. Now, the fact that they knew that doesn't necessarily mean that they engaged in anything illegal, but it doesn't look good. It looks like they prioritized their users' engagement or their profits over other values of their users. And from that perspective, I think that a lot of people are interested in the trial because we're getting further confirmation of the times that Meta made those choices that were in their interest and maybe not their users.
18: If you're Meta, how do you defend this?
28: Well, there's a wide range of defenses that Meta has, and I won't have time to cover them all. So let me just mention a few. So let's start with the fact that there is the First Amendment that says that there's freedom of speech and press. And to the extent that Meta is engaged in publication decisions, the First Amendment is absolutely tenable. In the U.S., we also have a law called Section 230 that says that websites are liable for third-party content. And to avoid that, the plaintiffs, in this case, the state attorneys general, have said that they're not suing over the third-party content. They're suing over other choices that Meta made about how to present it. That distinction may not stand up. But deep down, I think there are two real issues that I think Meta will stand on. First is, even if the users claim that they're not benefiting from social media, did Meta cause whatever distresses they're experiencing in life? In other words, we all have things going on in our lives. Meta may not have been the trigger for any of the harms that users have complained about. And the last thing I'll mention is that Meta can point out that many users benefit from social media. Many users are absolutely living better lives because of their engagement on Meta. And so the trial doesn't really turn on that, but it's really critical to understanding that Meta isn't necessarily only harming users. Some users may not be getting the experience they want, and other users absolutely are.
18: I'm interested in your view in the sense that Meta has already lost two important cases over harms to children and teens this year. And when you look at their bottom line, there's a rare profit decline reported last month in part to, what, $2.4 billion in legal expenses. At what point with all this litigation does Meta say, all right, we're willing to compromise here?
28: I think that Meta is willing to compromise, but it doesn't have an easy mechanism to do so. It has been trying to steer the various legislators who are passing laws governing Meta to pass less harmful laws. Mm. And I think Meta has not had great success with that. Meta might also be willing to put aside some money into a victim compensation fund that would provide relief for people who suffered harm. But the way that the lawsuits are positioned doesn't allow Meta to settle all of the legal exposure that it has. And if it can't solve all of the legal problems it has, then a settlement doesn't really solve its problem. So Meta's kind of stuck right now because even if it were willing to play ball, there's not a clear way for them to actually clean up the full range of legal exposure it has.
18: Professor, what should we be looking and listening for in these first days ahead? Because that's usually when these trials get the most attention, at the beginning and then towards the end.
28: Yeah, definitely people are going to be focused on all the evil things that Mark Zuckerberg said. And if that's your cup of tea, enjoy that. I will be listening very carefully to hear to what extent Meta or others are able to highlight the benefits that users are getting from social media. The people who are benefiting from social media have no stake in this case. They're not the plaintiff. They're not the defendant. And so they have no voice in the matter. And so to the extent that there's a major constituency whose rights are being adjudicated but don't actually have a right to speak up, that the case is actually putting them at risk without their ability to steer it. And so I'm going to be listening carefully to hear, is anyone speaking for that constituency? Because they're an important part of the trial as well.
18: Professor, really appreciate the time and the insight. We'll talk again. Thanks so very much for joining us.
28: Yeah, thank you.
18: Eric Goldman, Associate Dean for Research, Professor at Santa Clara University School of Law. Meta versus dozens of U.S. states. The trial set to begin Tuesday in federal court in Oakland, California. It features four of the states as plaintiffs, California, Colorado, Kentucky, and New Jersey. The other 25 states are expected to have trials later. This is Newsnight.
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4: Partly cloudy, 30% chance of some showers and a risk of a thunderstorm tonight, low of 10. Tomorrow, clearing with a high of 23. Sunny on Wednesday, high of 24. And Thursday, a mix of sun and cloud, high of 25.
5: Richard Kluche reporting on 680 CJOB as Canada and the United States face that Wednesday deadline towards a trade deal where the likelihood of 50% tariffs, the lessons of history are important. And you'll find that in our relationship Canada has with its American neighbor, there are roots that have united and divided us. Our relationship with the U.S. president, similar to the story of Benjamin Franklin, who in addition to being a scientist and inventor, was also a founder of the United States who, like many in the day, had ambitions for the U.S. beyond its borders.
6: My name is Madeline Drohan. I am an author at the moment, but I had spent many years being a journalist for the Globe and Mail, where I was their business correspondent and then the foreign correspondent in London for about a decade. After I came back, I began writing for The Economist, and I spent 13 years as the Canada correspondent for The Economist, explaining Canada to a global audience.
5: Drohan has written a terrific account of Benjamin Franklin's failure to annex Canada.
6: He was a diplomat, he was a politician, and he, like many politicians, you know, had that side of him where he could negotiate deals, use fake news.
5: He was a conniver.
6: To a certain extent.
5: Madeline Drohan is out with a fascinating book on Benjamin Franklin's failure to annex Canada. He did not conquer.
6: Well, he actually shared a lot with Trump in some ways. He knew the importance of image. He knew he could use fake news stories to sort of present his case, and he knew how to network.
5: Yes, that Benjamin Franklin, the inventor, was also an annexationist.
6: So when the American Revolution started, which was in April 1775, the American delegates to the Continental Congress formed an army, and the first thing they did with that army was they decided to invade Canada, again, because they saw it as a security threat. By this time, Canada was a British colony. They invaded. They captured fairly quickly Montreal and Trois-Rivières. They failed to capture Quebec City, but they didn't give up. And that's when Franklin was asked to come north and to salvage the invasion and set up a new government that was going to be along the American lines. So Franklin came up with two other delegates to the Continental Congress. This would have been in April 1776. And he got to Montreal. It took them almost a month to get there from New York. And they realized fairly quickly that they could not turn this invasion around. They'd alienated the population, which were mostly French Canadians, and they were still sort of trying to decide what to do when British warships were sighted on the coming up the St. Lawrence. So the British had won the race to bring reinforcements. That basically was the end. Franklin, as soon as he heard about it, left for home in Philadelphia, and the Continental Army was racing for the border.
18: What does this tell us about the roots of the founding that would eventually become Canada? From early on, we defined ourselves as not Americans.
6: At the American Revolution, the Continental Congress was actually starting to invite Canadians to join. That was the first thing, because they thought secretly the French Canadians were on their side. And then they invaded and found out that there certainly weren't enough French Canadians on their side to win the invasion. But that, to me, was a foundational moment for Canada, because the Americans said, join us. The French Canadians said, no, It was a deliberate choice not to be American.
7: What was the British reaction to that at the time?
6: One of the causes, or certainly the spurs to the American Revolution, was that Britain had passed something called the Quebec Act in 1774. Britain had tried to make Canada or the province of Quebec into another British colony. They thought that they were going to make the French Canadians Protestant English speakers. And they had been trying that since 1763. By 1774, they realized it wasn't going to work. Now, it wasn't that they said, okay, we give up. We'll never try to assimilate you. But they put it on the back burner. And they said to the French Canadians, you can practice the Catholic religion. They said to the French Canadians, you can practice Catholicism. You can keep your civil law, which was a big deal. The clergy and the seigneurs at the time could continue to collect their fees. So basically Britain had got the elite on side already. And they when it came to the revolution and the invasion, they certainly didn't want the

0: the start, there has been this idea of American exceptionalism and that everybody should want to be an American, whether it was an American colonist at the time or later when it was an American as part of the United States. So that's something that they've had from the very beginning, and it makes it hard for them to understand that, no, some people actually don't want to be American, and that continues to today.
1: Should Benjamin Franklin be as revered as he is?
0: Not when it comes to Canada. I mean, he was an exceptional human being. I mean, he was endlessly curious. He did, you know, these experiments with electricity that actually broke huge ground. And he continued throughout his life to be curious and do inventions. He was also not bad as a diplomat. You know, I mean, in the end, he was the chief negotiator for the Americans when they negotiated with Britain to end the American Revolution. And although he didn't get all of Canada, he did get a big chunk, the chunk below the Great Lakes that both Britain and France agreed that was part of Canada. But he and his fellow negotiators made sure that the border was drawn to the north of that through the Great Lakes. So he did win some of what he was after.
1: What are the lessons of this?
0: Well, I'll give you one from the Canadian side. And that has to do with the key battle at Quebec City, which the Americans lost. But the reason that the British Canadian side won was because they were able to unify former foes. I mean, you think about it. On the ramparts of Quebec City, sure, there were British soldiers, but there were also French Canadian militia. In fact, they were the biggest single group, and English British militia as well. Now, the British and the French had been at each other's throats like 15 years before, killing each other. But by coming together in Quebec City, they were able to withstand the Americans. And so that message of unity very much is important today.
1: And in history, you see a story repeat itself, sometimes over and over.
0: British and the French had been at each other's throats like 15 years before, killing each other. But by coming together in Quebec City, they were able to withstand the Americans. And so that message of unity very much is important today.
1: When there is a common denominator, a foe in the White House, you do see where the allegiances lie. And that's something I think you see in this piece of history, and you see it reflected today.
0: Absolutely. And the other big lesson that I took from this was Trump's talk about making Canada the 51st state is nothing new. You know, the Americans have wanted, at the time of Franklin, they wanted to make Canada the 14th colony. And it's important to understand that that has actually been part of the American psyche for that long, because we could learn how to defend ourselves, or at least prepare ourselves more for it.
1: Madeleine Drohan joining us on 680 CJOB, author of He Did Not Conquer, Benjamin Franklin's Failure to Annex Canada. Canada's trade minister says the work is not done yet when it comes to talks on preventing a new round of punishing American tariffs. The deadline is on Wednesday. I'm Richard Kluche. News anytime at CJOB.com. Please wake up Tuesday morning at 6 with Greg and Brett and the team from the start. I'm back in the afternoon at 4. Good night.
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22: From the National Newsroom of the Canadian Press, I'm Hannah Stoles. The deadline is approaching after U.S. President Donald Trump threatened to impose 50% levies on a range of Canadian goods starting Wednesday. Dairy farmers of Canada warned last week against any concessions on dairy, arguing that a bad deal is not worth the cost. The Canadian Beekeepers Federation said Monday the tariff would be devastating and would likely cause prices to crash and force farms into bankruptcy. Prime Minister Mark Carney says he expects to speak with U.S. President Donald Trump before the Wednesday deadline. Demolition is underway at Tumbler Ridge in northern BC, the site of a deadly mass shooting this year. The provincial and federal governments earlier pledged funding to remove the building and replace it with a new school elsewhere. 8 victims died in the February 10th mass shooting by 18-year-old Jessie Van Rootselaar, including her mother and brother, who were killed in the nearby family home. Police say she then killed herself as officers closed in. CEO of TKMS, Oliver Bouchard, says vying for the Canadian Navy submarine contract was the toughest experience of his life. Bouchard says Ottawa's 8-month naval procurement put him and the company through a wild ride to win what would be its largest contract ever. He says normally that process would last at least 2 or 3 years. Canada and TKMS are entering into negotiations, which could take somewhere from 6 to 18 months to fully complete. Health Canada has approved Elinzanetant to treat moderate to severe hot flashes and night sweats in breast cancer patients. Dr. Christine Bresden-Maisley is an oncologist at Toronto Cine Health. She says the drug has been proven effective.
15: We saw from all the data that's been presented that it significantly improves those hot flashes for women. But because of that, they actually sleep better.
22: Oncologists treat the cancer by blocking the body's production of estrogen, often triggering symptoms such as hot flashes and night sweats. The drug is a non-hormonal medication that reduces those symptoms by directly targeting neurons that can become hyperactive with a lack of estrogen. Colombian superstar Shakira made a surprise visit to earthquake-damaged Colombian schools. She committed to help rebuild at least 10 schools in a remote and hard-hit region of her home country. The singer also announced pledges of $500,000 each from Global Citizen and Live Nation towards the cause. The 7.4 magnitude quake on August 10th struck a vast swath of western Colombia, killing at least 287 people and destroying more than 26,000 dwellings. The death of actress Hayden Panettiere has left her fans in mourning. Many remembered her as an inspiration, noting she was able to portray characters that really touched people. For Mondo Allen, a longtime fan of the 36-year-old two-time Golden Globe nominee, her work will not be forgotten.
18: It really resonated with me, and I think, you know, I would definitely love to say that she really did have a huge impact on me, on my family.
22: Police have said foul play does not appear to have been a factor. This is the Canadian Press. In sports, Leila Fernandez of Laval, Quebec, and women's doubles partner Sarah Arani of Italy have advanced to the round of 16 at the Cincinnati Open. The winners will play Chan Hoi-Ching of Taiwan and Maya Joint of Australia. The Toronto Blue Jays are opening a three-game series tomorrow, visiting the AL East leading Rays. O.J. Briggins, who won a Super Bowl with the Baltimore Ravens before waging an unwielding battle against ALS, has died at the age of 54. He was diagnosed with ALS, also known as Lou Gehrig's disease, in 2007. He and his wife, Chanda, formed the Briggins Brigade Foundation, an organization whose mission is to equip, encourage, and empower those afflicted with the disease. And Los Angeles Lakers Governor Jeannie Buss is legally contesting her siblings' plan to sell the family's remaining 17.8% minority ownership stake in the team to Josh Kushner and Bob Iger, according to a letter obtained by the Associated Press. From the Canadian Press, I'm Hannah Stolz.
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0: Well, happy Monday to each and every one of you listening to the Ben Mulrooney Show, wherever we may find you. 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Or you might maybe just a little bit of Ben goes a long way. And so you enjoy little snippets of the show all over social media. Regardless, I hope that this day and this week are off to a great start for everyone with an earshot of the Ben Mulrooney Show. And hopefully those numbers increase on the daily. Do you have a good weekend, my friend?
1: Had an amazing one.
0: Yeah?
1: Yep.
0: There's peace in the valley because Drolet is on vacation for 2 weeks. It's going to be awesome.
1: It's going to be easy. I hope it doesn't kill me.
0: No, it's he deserves some time off. He deserves some time off, that guy. And hopefully he comes back wearing shoes.
1: Oh, yes. And refreshed.
0: Yeah, the open toe thing was getting to be a bit much. I'm really excited for the end of this summer because I've had it in my head for a very long time that I've wanted to take my kids on a car ride, on a vacation through Quebec. And both my dad and I went to Laval University in Quebec City. And so we're going to start in Quebec City, fly there. And my daughter wants to stay at the Chateau Frontenac. She thinks it's the most beautiful hotel she's ever seen. And she's probably not wrong. And I want them to see old Quebec. I want them to see where I lived. I want them to see where my father lived. And then we're going to get in a car. And we are going to make our way down the St. Lawrence to Baie-Comeau, my dad's hometown. And we're going to stop in La Malbaie. And we're going to stop on Île aux Coudres. And we're going to stop in Tadoussac. We're going to go kayaking. We're going to go hiking. We are going to go whale watching. And when we get to Baie-Comeau, we are arriving on September 4th. And September 4th is an important date because on that day in 1984, we were in Baie-Comeau when the Progressive Conservative Party of Canada won the largest majority in the history of Canadian politics. It was the last time a single party got 50% plus one of the popular vote. And there were three parties back then. And we were staying at Le Manoir Baie-Comeau. And that's where we're going to be staying. And I find it really awesome that on September 4th, on the anniversary that my dad became prime minister, there is going to be a Brian Mulrooney staying in that hotel. It makes the cockles of my heart warm. And I'm really, really excited. I also want them to appreciate and hear French regularly over the course of days. They've never done that before. You know, I spent some time in France this summer. And just by virtue of being there for a week, my the part of my brain that accesses all the French I've spoken my whole life, it was easier to access, and it still is. It's really interesting. I had a meeting today with somebody from one of the French radio stations I work with, and it was just so much easier and joyful to speak in French. It wasn't as hard as it has been. Living in Toronto for 25 years can take a bilingual person and really stretch the limits of what it means to be bilingual. So I'm really looking forward to getting back to work with those guys as well. And I'm excited to be in Quebec at that time of year. There's something magical about Quebec at the end of the summer. It really is. The sun is still out late. It's cold at night. It's biting in the morning. It's warm during the day. We're going to have a great, great time. But there's one wish I had is that the gas prices weren't so damn high. I filled up the car a couple of days ago, and it was $1.60 a liter, $1.60 plus a liter. And like, I remember it wasn't that long ago that we were flirting with, are we going to go below a buck or $1.20? It's absolutely bananas how expensive it is. And look, I'm in a place where things are financially, they're better. They were pretty bad for a while, but some choices were made that have freed up my finances. And now I don't worry the way I did, but I am worried about building on what I have. And I'm lucky. I'm lucky. There are a lot of people for whom that is not a possibility. And there are a lot of people out there who see these prices jumping. I mean, almost 26% jump in July compared to last year. That's That's an insanely high markup considering the affordability crisis that's already in place. And for a great many Canadians, they do not have the luxury of taking the TTC. They don't have the luxury of taking the subway or the metro or the bus. They have to fill up their car or their Ford F-150. And they need to take that vehicle to the job site or to get to work or to get to school or who knows. And that cost, if it goes up 25%, means that that money's got to come from somewhere else. And that somewhere else is, it may be food, it may be rent, it may be, I got to dip into that fund I've been saving up for 2 years to go on vacation. Okay, well, now that goes to gas money. And the Canadian Taxpayers Federation is calling on Prime Minister Mark Carney to cancel his planned September 8th fuel tax hike. And this is what they said. Prices at the pump are still sky high, and Canadians can't afford for Carney to make trips to the gas station more expensive in September. The federal government shouldn't be making painfully high gas prices worse by charging taxes on top. Now, you'll remember that the feds temporarily cut the fuel tax on gas and diesel in April, but the government plans to hike its fuel tax up 10 cents per liter. God, to 170? Jesus. And that's as of September 8th. Inflation increased to 3% in July. Higher gasoline prices were one of the largest factors contributing to overall increase in inflation. And this is, if the government has it in its power to alleviate some of these pressures, knowing that there are certain ones that we can't control. We cannot control what happens south of the border. We cannot control what the U.S. does in Iran and whether Iran closes the Strait of Hormuz. But we can control this. And if it means the government needs to tighten its own belt and stop spending money the way it has for 11 years, do it. Do it. People need lower prices at the gas tank. And there's polling that says 63% of Canadians oppose this hike. And among those decided on the issue, 71% opposed the fuel tax increase. So this, listen, there's a lot of goodwill out there for Mark Carney. He could get even more if he does this thing. Honestly, are we living in a time where we need to be increasing taxes? Do we not have enough taxes? Do we not have enough government programs? How about we pump the brakes a little bit, to use some automotive metaphors? Let's pump the brakes a little bit on this stuff. Let's turn down the spending, turn down the taxation, and bring a little bit of sanity and responsibility to sort of the fiscal role that our government plays. Some people want the gas tax cut permanently because they just can't pay. So here's what we're going to do. After the break, we're going to take your calls at 416-870-6400 or 1-888-225-TALK. Do you want this tax removed? Do you want it reduced? Do you want it paused? Would you travel more if the gas tax went away? What would you do if the fuel tax was eliminated? Talk to me about your life. Talk to me how important your car is, your vehicle is to your livelihood, and what the cost of gas is doing to your household budget. I want to hear it all, the good, the bad, and the ugly, right here on the Ben Mulrooney Show. We are live across the country and very glad to be with you on this Monday. Don't go anywhere. Back with your calls after this from coast to coast to coast on the Corus Radio Network.

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14: Conditions will be clearing this morning with a high of 23. Tonight, clear and a low of 8. Tomorrow, sunny, high of 24. Thursday, a mix of sun and cloud, high of 25.

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1: Welcome back to the Ben Mulrooney Show, and give us a call at 416-870-6400 or 1-888-225-TALK. Let's start the show slowly. How was your weekend? Let us know. But if you want to talk about the gas tax, love to hear that too. And we got tariffs coming in 2 days, apparently. I mean, unless disaster could be averted. We were told that our prime minister is a wartime prime minister. He would not have shown up on the scene were it not for this crisis for which he was built to solve. So I'm going all in on Mark Carney. He told us he was going to solve it. I am convinced that in 2 days there will be no tariffs because the biggest brain in the room is going to best the prime minister, the president. That's what I was told. We'll see. This weekend, there was a big deal in Toronto. I hope those outside of Toronto listening to the Ben Mulrooney Show don't get offended when I tell a story about Toronto. But yeah, if you do, then you'll love this story because it relates to how the Honda Indy was snatched from the greatest city in the world, the most important city in Canada, Toronto. And it went to Markham. And they were very excited about the greatest show on asphalt going to Markham. And it happened last weekend. But on Friday was the first day of practice. And these things are a big deal. Like, people love to show up for that, to see the practices. It's a whole weekend of stuff. It's not just the race. And there's all sorts of activations all over Markham. So Friday was that day. But it did not come to pass. And there was a video that was circulating by a guy on Instagram who sort of laid out what he saw the problem as.
2: Okay, so I'm at the Honda Indy today. Everything got canceled. Turns out the track isn't even really complete. And now there's just a big wave of people just leaving. First year of Honda Indy here in Markham. A little bit of a disaster. Hopefully they'll do it better next year. But right now, oh my gosh, I can't imagine even having, if you paid a ticket for this. Thankfully it's free Fridays, but like still, that's crazy. Not a single race car has been on the track. I've been going to the Honda Indy for like, what, the past like 2-3 years? Hasn't been like that. It's crazy.
3: That's the only car we've seen all day.
2: Okay, so update. It got postponed to 6. It's about 6 o'clock right now. And guess what? It got postponed to 10 a.m. tomorrow.
4: The stairs are not even complete yet.
2: They're literally taking out a flag. Fire festival? Anyone?
1: So, look, it's the first year, right? It's the first year, growing pains. You know, new city dealing with a new event. Give them a little bit of grace. By all accounts, I was talking to some friends who work up in Markham, and they said that once the track was done, it was a home run. And so congratulations to the city for getting it up and running. But you only have one chance to make a first impression, and that first day disappointed a lot of people. We will be talking with the mayor of Markham a little bit later to find out what happened. And how the rest of the weekend went, it's not a good look, you know. Like, you could have, could you done something else? Could you maybe had to task some people to work a few days earlier? I don't know. I don't know what goes into it. We'll find out. But you know, when I lived in Montreal, I lived in Montreal for a lot of summers when I was back from school, and I you know, one of the biggest, the crown jewels of those weekends of those summers is the F1. I never went to F1. Not once. If I had the choice between sitting by a pool or swimming all weekend and sitting amongst people in the beating sun with the heat coming off of the melting tire, that new smelling of the rubber, no thank you. I could smell the rubber from where it was all the way up the mountain where I was sitting by a pool that was not mine. No thank you. Hard pass. It's kind of how I feel, Joy, about golf.
5: Are you a sports guy at all?
1: Sure. I love baseball. I love tennis. I love skiing. I love football. I love hockey. I love basketball. I love college basketball. Love it all. But
5: just not F1.
1: No, I mean, I ask myself, like, would I rather be at a game or watching the game at home? And frankly, the experience at home is so much better.
5: I went
1: to a Super Bowl once. My parents, for my birthday, gave me tickets to a Super Bowl in Miami, and I was going to school in North Carolina, and I knew nothing about football. So I invited my friend Raj, And Raj and I went together and we drove down to Miami. And all the way down, he gave me the history of the NFL from the beginning all the way to the end. By the time we got to Miami, I knew everything there was to know about football. And it was the year San Francisco beat and played San Diego. And it was, and I was 50-yard line, but on the upper deck.
5: So that's the only live event you have ever watched, sports?
1: No, I got plenty of them. Okay. What are you talking about? No, what I'm saying is there's certain ones I would rather not do. Like if it's the Super Bowl, that's one thing, right? I'd like to go to a regular season game. That would be fun. But the experience at home is so much better. And so I'd rather watch all that stuff at home. I love going to a hockey game, but if I... And I was at the Stanley Cup final. I told you when the Montreal Canadiens won. Yep. The last time they won in 1993, I was at the final game against Wayne Gretzky and the Kings. That was awesome. All things being equal, the experience at home is so much better. And I would rather, playing golf, no. Listen, if it's a beautiful day, why am I wearing pants and a glove and a hat? Like, I could be sitting at home at a pool. Getting a better tan.
5: 100% agree with you.
1: Yeah.
5: That watching sports at home is a much better activity to pursue.
1: Yeah.
5: But I would want to watch every single sport once live and then choose which one I want to go for. Maybe watching that particular sport at home or watching that particular sport in like a live event. Like I went to the National Bank Open.
1: Yeah.
5: It was too good. The weather was amazing. Everything was perfect. And I would want to do that again. That doesn't mean I don't like watching tennis at home.
1: Yeah.
5: I do. But certain sports, they do demand that extra kick from you.
1: So I went to see, I watched Serena play the last time she was in Toronto,
5: see?
1: Right?
5: Except, how was it? Well,
1: I tell you, I was like really close because she invited me. So, and I'm in the front row and it was too close. You're too close. Like, you need it to be sitting at least a third of the way up.
5: There's nothing to it as too close.
1: And it was too close. You're really doing that ping pong thing with your head. And it hurt. It hurt. And she hits the ball really, really
5: hard.
1: She's
5: too good.
1: Golf, you like watching golf?
5: I've started watching in the past couple of years, but I haven't got the knack of watching golf, like sitting and watching golf throughout. It just feels too boring to me.
1: Well, you know what I watched this weekend? And if people haven't watched it, they should. The Hawk on Netflix. The new Will Ferrell comedy about him being...
5: A golfer?
1: He's a golfer. And it's like Talladega Nights, but for golf.
5: Okay.
1: And he's a golfer who was one putt away from the Grand Slam of golf, winning all four majors. And he missed it, and it sent his life spiraling. Now his son is ascendant on the PGA, and it's all about it's family and reconnecting. It's fun. It's fun. It's not great, but it's fun. It's really, really fun. And it's and they get the PGA involved. The PGA has is a partner in it. It's not some fake PGA.
5: I've seen this as a trend now because if you remember, even F1 got involved in F1, the movie.
1: Yeah.
5: Now PGA got involved in PGA, the movie. Premier League got involved in that Ted Lasso show.
1: Yeah.
5: Everything is working out as, you know, like all the sports fraternity and the movies coming together. It's good to see.
1: Yeah, well, it's a fun watch. It's a fun watch. And the woman who plays his caddy, can't remember what her name is, Fortune something. She's a stand-up comic. And I'll say it, she's a lesbian, but that's because that's a big part of her character. And she was on the Mindy Project, and she's been a stand-up comic for years. The two of them have incredible chemistry. Incredible chemistry. Fortune Meester, maybe, I think. And Will Ferrell together are absolutely incredible.
5: I'll surely put it on my watch list.
1: Yeah, oh, absolutely. All right, so when we come back, we're joined by Tony Chapman. Is he here? Yeah, there he is. He's right over there. I love it when he comes in. Tony Chapman's going to be joining us, and we're going to have a conversation about a number of things. But what would happen? You bought a BMW, right? And all of a sudden, you turn it on, and you are being bombarded with essentially ads for Spider-Man. Is that cool, or is over the line? Is it an invasion of your privacy, or is a customer's dashboard just a place to house media, whoever is the highest bidder? We'll talk about that next with Tony Chapman when Ben Mulrooney Show continues.

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1: Welcome back to the Ben Mulrooney Show, and I always love talking with my good friend Tony Chapman. He comes in, we get to talk all about brands and strategies and all that stuff that sometimes, sometimes these things happen to us. And we're passive observers in it, but the more we know about how brands behave and how they view us, I think the more power we have when we're shopping and when we're making decisions, walking around the world. Tony, welcome.
2: Welcome. I think it's a great way to frame it. Are we an informed consumer, or is information forming our decisions?
1: So years ago, I think it was 2014. Apple decided that they were going to give everybody a big surprise, and they woke up in the morning and they had been quote unquote gifted the new U2 album. And a lot of people were like, well, hold on a second. Like, we don't like that. You didn't ask. Some of us don't like U2, but everyone in the world got this thing. It cost it was worth hundreds of millions of dollars in terms of what they did. And it was a big release for U2, but some people felt a little violated. Like, that's their piece of machine. They bought it and they didn't like the fact that somebody could just go in and drop something that they didn't ask for. And this first story feels like that, where BMW essentially, now it did prompt people, because there's a partnership between BMW and the new Spider-Man movie, that they had this optional Spider-Man animation, I'm guessing like the lighting of the cabin and that sort of thing. Yeah. So what happened?
2: Well, it was a 19-second piece of film that they used the BMW screen inside your car to project on. So instead of branded content, I'm going to put a BMW in the Spider-Man movie. I'm going to put Spider-Man ad in the BMW that you bought. Now, you had to agree to take it on, so it didn't just show up when you started the car. But a lot of people were really upset going, that's my car, that's my screen. Yeah. You're not invited to start bringing advertising into it.
1: Well, exactly. Like, I guarantee you that on top of, it's not just about this one ad. They want to see, they are keeping data on how many people click through and say, sure, I'll take it. Because that means, oh, well, if they take this, what else are they going to take? Yeah. Right? So this is the beginning of something. The door has been cracked open, and BMW is going to see how far they can open it and how big the pipeline is to be pumping ads into these BMWs.
2: Yeah, and BMW has been going at this well for a while. If you remember a couple of years ago, they were going to charge you a subscription fee to get heated seats.
1: What?
2: So they're going to charge you like $19 a month for your heated seats. And everybody just... blowback. We're buying a car. We're not renting it from you.
1: Yeah.
2: And everybody wants recurring revenue. And the reason why is the shareholders value that.
1: Yeah.
2: Because that's recurring revenue every month. You don't have to go find the customer again. So what BMW is saying, well, we got the screen in the car. Can we start selling advertising? Can we start offering it to people? What? Who else wouldn't be? Every insurance company would want to be part of that. So, you know, and it's really a violation that a lot of consumers are saying, I bought it. It's my screen. Stay away from it.
1: And this is not like... this is not like the movies that you buy on a platform, a streaming platform, which people mistakenly think you don't own those. You own a license, and it can get revoked at any point. People like to think, oh, it's my library of movies. It's just like my DVDs. No, it's not. Like when I at one point stopped paying for my Apple ID and all that stuff while I tried to get my financial house in order, and I could not access the movies I had paid for. Right, and so this is not that.
2: No.
1: This is, you own this car.
2: Yeah.
1: It belongs to you. You don't have a license.
2: Yeah.
1: You're not licensing the car from BMW, in which case they could probably do whatever they want in the terms of service.
2: And the other thing that people are a little concerned about is, what are they doing with all the data they're getting now? Because what we understand is some of them have been selling it to insurance companies, saying, how much should you price that driver based on how they actually drive? How many kilometers can they go to the government that's writing off your kilometers as a tax write-off? Can they start selling the data saying, well, actually, they didn't drive 15,000 kilometers. They did 9,000 and working during the working hours, 3,000.
1: Yeah.
2: So who's in control of it? Is my life, am I in control? Or is as soon as I excrete data, is that suddenly get fertilizer for people to monetize? And I think that's the big pushback we're getting in society.
1: But this is not going to go away. I mean, cars are increasingly connected.
2: Right?
1: Unless you go out and buy a car from 10 years ago, these cars are all connected. And essentially, when they become all electric, they're going to have the power to do whatever they want with them.
2: Yeah, and they can actually stop you from driving. Just turn over and say you're busted.
1: Yeah.
2: You no longer have the ability to do it. So once again, the more we get digital, the more we think the world's within arm's reach of desire, the more we actually are surrendering our identity. Mm. And that's something that we got to decide. Now, young people, you talk to them, they'd say, I love the fact that I'm only getting ads that I'm interested in. I don't want diaper ads.
1: Yeah.
2: Where the older people are saying, I don't want, what do you mean you're listening in on my phone call? And next thing you know, I'm getting an ad for it. So it really is a generational thing. But as a society, government loves to take, obviously they're with the boomer. They want to take this privacy to the extreme and ban and fine and do all the things they're doing with it. But the big data guys are saying, actually, I'm just personalizing the offering. I'm giving you the best possible service you can ask for. And you got to decide which side you're on. And more often than not, it's your age.
1: All right, let's talk about heated rivalry. I will admit I have yet to watch this show. Not to say I won't. I just haven't yet. So I missed some big cultural awakening. But by all accounts, it's one of the biggest hits that anybody's had over the past few years. And it's made stars out of a lot of Canadians. I worked with Jacob Tierney, the director. As a matter of fact, he directed me in a movie he directed once. And so this thing is a phenomenon. And anything in its orbit is improved. The value of that thing becomes something more, right?
2: Yeah, when you get in a cultural moment where you're just so fascinated by the stars and that star suddenly shows up, in this case, one of the bags, you have a bag known, they sell you a bag. It was Canadian Tire. It's got a Hudson Bay print on it.
1: Yeah.
2: He's carrying it around. Now everybody wants it. So actually, you know, I can imagine the Canadian Tire Army getting together in the boardroom saying, how do we take advantage of it? It's a moment in time. Yeah. It's like when Kate Moss wore hunter boots, which were farm boots. That's what you wore on the farm when you're dealing with the pig muck. And next thing you know, they became the biggest fashion item. Everybody wanted hunter boots. Yeah. Well, but that happens for a moment, and then it disappears.
1: Well, during season one, I guess one of them was wearing a fleece.
2: Yeah.
1: I'm sure you heard this story. But as it turns out, so they decide to jump on board and make the fleece for sale. Because that fleece didn't actually exist. Yeah. The clothing designer added something to a fleece. Yeah. And so they went to a company called Province of Canada, and I know the founders of that very well, say, we want you to make this fleece. But the problem was the fleece that was actually used in the show was from a company out of Montreal. I think it was called Koala.
2: Mm-hmm.
1: And so there was this fight between the two online. It was a shame to see two Canadian companies, because they're not the biggest retailers, having to fight it out. For this thing.
2: They should have originally gone to the source. That was a mistake. So they got, and you're right. It's people fighting it out where they said it could have been a massive opportunity. And I also want to add, just before I lose that, the BMW story. BMW has just said, by the way, click on this ad and somebody out there today is going to win a brand new BMW.
1: Yeah.
2: Or click on this ad and you're going to get one, two tickets to the Spider-Man movie. We wouldn't have an issue 100%. Because there'd be a gift with purchase.
1: 100%.
2: But because it looked like they're imposing, I don't want to lose that point. Sometimes you got to put yourself in front of the consumer and say, what's in it for me versus just what's in it for BMW.
1: Lastly, to go back to what we were just talking about, in Canada, we tend to under-index the impact that we can have culturally.
2: Yeah.
1: And they were probably caught flat-footed with heated rivalry to a certain extent. And the same thing happened with the red gloves at the Olympics when Hudson's Bay made a certain amount of them. And then they went down to Times Square or where it is, Rockefeller Center, to do the Today Show. And they show up, the people there show up with the red mittens, and they said... everyone loved them. They said, do you have enough for everybody in the square? And they said, no, we just brought enough for the hosts of the show. And what happened is they missed this opportunity to put hundreds, if not thousands of these into the bloodstream all over Manhattan. People would have seen these red gloves. They underestimated the popularity. And they'd already turned off the factory. They had to spin the factory back up. And they missed weeks and weeks and weeks of being able to sell these things. The appetite was never ending for that stuff.
2: But that's the risk appetite of a Canadian that doesn't realize if you got something that looks great, feels good, triple down on it. And you know what? Make it happen versus going, I'm going to just do the bare minimum because I'd rather have it succeed a little bit than fail a lot.
1: Yeah, they had no idea what they had on their hands. Yeah. But I think that's where market research comes in. I don't know.
2: Well, even just sometimes it's intuition. And again, I'm dealing with American companies and Canadian companies, and I'm sorry to do this because I'm Canadian, but the risk appetite in America is so different than in Canada. Somebody in America would say, that's a big thing. Make sure everybody in the crowd has those mitts so that they're all waving so millions of people see what we have.
1: All right, well, I'm going to stick around with Tony Chapman. He's the host and award-winning podcaster for Chatter That Matters, founding partner of Chatter AI. And when we come back, we're talking about Tate McRae, because apparently she doesn't know how to take her makeup off, but that didn't stop Neutrogena from taking what could have been a disaster and turning it into a marketing gem. That's coming up next.
0: Man. Manitoba. 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
0: 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Weather.
16: We're looking at a high of 23 today, and the conditions will be clearing tonight. Things are clear with a low of 8. Tomorrow, sunny, high of 24. Thursday, a mix of sun and cloud, high of 25.
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1: Welcome back to the Ben Mulrooney Show, and I'm in studio with Tony Chapman as we continue our conversation about all sorts of brands, and some of them are fumbles, and some of them are home runs, and Neutrogena proved itself to be quite nimble. So Tony, they hired Tate McRae of So You Think You Can Dance and Pop Fame, and she's had a few odd missteps. She did a commercial for Team USA during the Olympics, and she's from Calgary. But anyway, she signs. She's, I guess, one of the faces of Neutrogena, and she was showing her post-concert routine or something, trying to take off her makeup, except her makeup didn't come off, and people were suggesting she was faking it or miming it. And then what happened?
2: Well, it's the creator community where you hire these people to endorse your brand, hoping for authenticity, because they have their own followers. And so she used the wipes, but when you look closely, she wasn't actually touching the skin with it. It's almost reminded me of the CEO of McDonald's. He took the nibble out of the Big Mac. So as opposed to using this and saying this is fantastic and look at my makeup removing, she didn't. So, I mean, first of all, Neutrogena should have approved that and said, look, you got to do that over again. But they reacted really well. They made fun of it. The fact that they hired somebody to do this and they hadn't really used the product properly. And because of that, I think they responded in the way a brand should, with a sense of humor and being a little disparaging and making fun of their brand versus trying to make this like the biggest issue that happened. So it gets the product back into discussion in this attention economy where it's so hard to get to anybody to pay attention to you. I think they did a pretty good job.
1: All right, let's move on to Alex Cooper, because she's got a media company that's now worth $500 million. And Alex Cooper, she's got Call Me Daddy?
2: Call Me Daddy, yeah.
1: That's her podcast. And it's super successful. But that success only gets you so far, because she had a drink product as well called Unwell.
2: Yeah. So she uses the concept of Unwell as one of the expressions in her show.
1: Okay.
2: And she went from 10,000 listeners to a couple of million almost overnight. Great name, great approach, a lot of stuff of what makes you unwell, what's wrong with this world. And so she created this water drink. The same time she's being valued at $500 million, she has a water drink out called Unwell, which is a hydration drink, and they're not going to make it anymore because it's not selling.
1: And this reminds me of the story about Prime, all right, that was – KSI and I can't remember what the other guy's name is, launched this thing. They were signing deals left, right, and center with European football clubs and the UFC. Oh, Logan Paul, right?
2: Yeah.
1: Between the two of these guys, huge social media giants. And they were able to move the needle and get people to try it and buy it, but not keep buying it. And now it's, I think in Australia, the company's all but collapsed. And it seems to me like the social media stardom can start people to be interested. They can walk through the door, but if it's not a good product, it'll slam shut right behind them.
2: Yeah, I mean that's the formula of marketing. You can lead a horse to water, but it might drink it once. Will they drink it again?
1: Yeah.
2: Mr. Beast is a great example. I mean, this is a guy that's now raised about $2 billion in capital. He's buying banks, mobile phones. He creates the gamification. He gets into products that require some of what he stands for, which is that sort of new generation fun. Don't take yourself so seriously. Creating a product from scratch is tough, but there's people like that have made billions. I mean, look at George Clooney with his Casamigos tequila. So you can pull it off, but you got to have a great product.
1: Yeah.
2: So, and if not, you're going to actually hurt your brand as a social influencer, because the thing, you just did it for money.
1: Yeah.
2: You wouldn't drink it yourself. You wouldn't enjoy it.
1: Yeah. Mr. Beast had Beast Burger.
2: Yeah.
1: It was a ghost kitchen
2: sort
1: of thing. They were doing really well during the pandemic. But I guess there was a number of complaints in terms of the quality of the food, so he shut that down.
2: Yeah.
1: At least that's his narrative. I'm assuming there's somebody on the other side who would say something different. But he says he shut it down because he couldn't control the quality of the product.
2: And he's going after stuff that he can control now, which is very much stuff on the cloud, platform economy. And he's very successful because he's got 500 million followers. So even if 1% go in, the cost of acquiring that customer is pennies compared to what you would pay. Listen, credit card. If he gets people to buy a credit card and it costs them nothing, and banks are paying you $350 is their acquisition cost, think of the competitive advantage he has. So he can put a lot of money into the product as opposed to just acquiring the customer for the product. So that's the key. Put the money into the product, something the customer wants.
1: So if you were advising Alex Cooper or her company onto how to diversify or what areas to diversify in, what should she be looking into?
2: I would find a company that really understands brands, understands the four P's of brands, and have her just be the spokesperson, be the lead singer of it. But she has to believe in it. She has to be someone that I expect that would use it and get excited about it. But don't get into the actual running of the company. I think when celebrities want to be the creative director, the fashion designer, that's where you get in trouble. Well, do what you do best. You're a lead singer. You get the audience is excited about you, but get the backup band behind you.
1: Well, explain Jaden Smith as the fashion guy at Louboutin. He does the men's fashion stuff. This kid gives all of us Nepo babies a bad name.
2: Yeah.
1: I don't think he's got two brain cells to rub together in, but I don't think he's ever been, I think he's been told every time, every day he wakes up that he's special and he believes it. This kid is lost and he's got enough money that he can, he'll be fine. But have you heard this guy talk?
2: Yeah, I mean, I totally agree with you. And the way the parents have set him up on a pedestal that he was like the second coming.
1: Yeah.
2: He isn't.
1: But what about a brand like Louboutin for throwing in with someone like this?
2: They're just trying to get that young generation that hadn't heard about him. Everybody knows what the red heel is to a woman. They thought they could bring someone like this. But believe me, he's a facade.

0: great. I don't care about the rest of your life. And that kid, I just, you know.
1: Yeah, but even if you can act, stay within your lane. Don't suddenly come in and try to profess that you are, you know, the secrets to life.
0: Okay, well, speaking of staying in your lane, OpenAI is, every company's got their own merch, right? Yeah. They love putting their logo on hoodies and zip-ups and hats and back in the day, mouse pads and that sort of thing. But now they want to sell ChatGPT merch. Like, would you wear a $175 half zip or a $70 ChatGPT basketball or baseball hat?
1: No.
0: No. So they're not looking to make money off of
1: this. Well, I think the swag, the staff love the swag, and probably their friends said, I love that. Can you get me one of those? And that suddenly gets somebody saying, well, maybe we should start merchandising it. They're certainly not doing it to justify their stock valuation. They'd have to sell about a billion baseball hats to do that. But, you know, I would rather see them do some merchandise that no one else has done.
0: Yeah.
1: I don't know what that is, but I want to see who's the coolest people doing the coolest stuff. That's what we should be putting our logo on, not like a hoodie.
0: Well, and also, like, I'm wondering whether this has anything to do. OpenAI is promising that they've got some new device coming out, and I suspect it's going to be some version of a wearable.
1: Wearable tech, for sure.
0: Yeah, and I wonder whether they're trying to get people to wear their OpenAI. I wonder if there's going to be something to do with that.
1: Now, that's interesting. If it's wearable tech, you got a baseball hat and it's measuring whatever. I get that. Yeah. Maybe your intelligence level, your IQ. I get it, but if it's just swag, I don't. But Aura rings. I mean, they're going out evaluation of like $10 or $11 billion. And what's this going to stop? Like Fitbit, that was the only place to measure. Yeah. Then Apple Watch comes along. When was the last time we talked about Fitbit? I think it's crazy what people are getting in terms of value.
0: I don't do wearables. Yeah. I don't need them. I've got my phone. It's close enough. It's as integrated into me as I need it to be.
1: Yeah.
0: I don't need anything else. I got my AirPods, but that's it. I've tried the Apple Watch and I know it's a great, great product. I don't need that level of accessibility to my tech.
1: And it creates anxiety because you go, I didn't walk my 10,000 steps today.
0: Yeah. No,
1: Though, by the way, there's no scientific measure that 10,000 just happened to be a great number to give people.
0: Yeah. I try to get my 10,000 steps a day and I'm glad when I do. What am I at now? I think I'm at like 12,000 already. I'm doing gangbusters today. 11,500.
1: But how many is that when you hop in the chair? They call it a step?
0: No, it's not even on me, man. Thanks so much for joining me, and you take care. That was Tony Chapman, the host of Chatter That Matters and the founder of Chatter AI. Edmonton, thank you so much for joining us. We'll see you back here on Tuesday. And when we come back, we're joined by Goldie Gamari, human rights activist, former Ontario politician. Iran is. Has made a decision that is a flagrant violation of the rules of war. And that ain't a surprise. We're going to talk about that and more next.
2: Hey, it's Christian O'Mell. And August, the time of year where I realized that golf season is probably more than half done. I had such lofty dreams for the summer. This was the year where I would finally break 80. And then May is cold and June is wet and July is busy. And oh my God, I'm running out of time. It'll be September soon. And it's fall, and it's frost and snow. Golf is fun, right? This is fun. Anyway, however you enjoy your summer, try to be a bit more present in the moment than I am.
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16: From the National Newsroom of the Canadian Press, I'm David Augustine. Canada's premiers appear split on how to respond to the latest tariff threats made by U.S. President Donald Trump. A new round of 50% levies on many Canadian goods is set to take effect on Wednesday. The Trump administration says they're in response to provincial bans on American alcohol, Canada's supply-managed dairy system, and quotas on some U.S. vehicles. Several premiers say they're not interested in putting American booze back on the shelves, though Ontario's Doug Ford says he would be willing to make concessions in exchange for a fair deal. The federal government has moved to formally repeal the electric vehicle sales mandate introduced under former Prime Minister Justin Trudeau.
17: But the more stringent emission standards Prime Minister Mark Carney promised to replace it with is not close to being finalized. The government said it's only set to begin consultations on the new tailpipe standards in the fall, with draft regulations expected in early 2027. Ottawa forecasted the change would drive the adoption rate of EVs to 75% of new sales by 2035 and 90% by 2040. But environment groups say repealing the EV sales mandate without having the new tailpipe standards in place could jeopardize EV adoption in Canada. Diana Musina, The Canadian Press.
16: Two legal groups are calling a new cash bail system in Ontario unconstitutional. The new rules require people accused of a crime and granted bail to provide a cash security deposit upon release, rather than forfeiting the money if the accused breaches their release conditions. The Canadian Civil Liberties Association and the Criminal Lawyers Association filed a court challenge against the law on Monday. They argue people accused of a crime who can't afford to pay a security deposit are more likely to be left in jail, even though they are to be presumed innocent in the eyes of the law. Tree climbing guide Tom Zadorsky is working on giving people a new perspective on BC's forests, one trip up at a time. Zadorsky has permission to conduct tree climbing tours at the University of BC's Botanical Garden and takes people up to the top of a 150-year-old grand fir tree, either with a lift or supported manual climbing. He says being 50 meters off the ground leaves an impression.
18: So I think the more people that we get into the canopy, the more people that will be participating in the management of our urban forest. I really do think that everyone should get into a tree. And I think that if that were the case, we'd have a lot more resources and investment in our urban forest canopy.
16: D.N. Bernard, the director of the Botanical Garden, says there are some old-growth trees left in the garden, although the area was heavily logged about 150 years ago. And hand-painted beaver statues representing different countries in the FIFA World Cup in Toronto are now up for auction. The auction began on Friday, and online bidding on 50 beaver installations has already received more than $30,000 in bids. It is set to close on August 24th. This is the Canadian Press. In sports, Leila Fernandez of Laval, Quebec, and women's doubles partner Sarah Errani of Italy have advanced to the round of 16 at the Cincinnati Open. Fernandez and Errani defeated Tamara Korpach of Germany and British pro Emily Webley-Smith 6-2, 7-6 on Monday. The winners will now play Chan Hao-Ching of Taiwan and Maya Joint of Australia. The AL East leading Rays scored three times in the seventh inning to erase a 6-4 deficit. Jorge Mateo had a home run and two RBIs, and Tampa Bay edged the visiting Baltimore Orioles 7-6 to prevent a four-game sweep. Christian Encarnacion Strand had a homer and four RBIs for the Orioles, who outhit the hosts 14-12. The Rays opened a three-game series later today against the visiting Toronto Blue Jays. And Los Angeles Lakers Governor Jeannie Buss is legally contesting her siblings' plan to sell the family's remaining 17.8% minority ownership stake in the team to Josh Kushner and Bob Iger. That's according to a letter obtained by the Associated Press. From the Canadian Press, I'm David Augustine. This is the

0: Welcome back to the Ben Mulrooney Show. Thank you so much for joining us on this Monday. Today actually marks the end, the expiration of a 60-day window following a U.S.-Iran memorandum of understanding in the hopes of getting a peace accord in that war. That did not happen. And so it's up for grabs. We don't really know what's going to happen. The Strait of Hormuz is still firmly in control of Iran. And so, yeah, we're sort of living in this stasis, waiting for the axe to fall that hangs over over oil prices and also over the lives of so many innocent people inside Iran who are held against their will by a terrorist regime. So to talk about this and a number of other stories, we're joined by Goldie Gamari, human rights activist, former Ontario politician, and somebody who knows the lay of the land in that part of the world very well. Goldie, welcome.
1: Thank you so much for having me on, Ben. Great to be here.
0: Okay, before we start on that, how are you? Because in March, you know, there was a $250,000 bounty that was put on your head, and I'm wondering how you are and how life is for you on a day-to-day basis.
1: I mean, I'm doing okay, all things considered. Obviously, I have to be very careful about my surroundings because, you know, when the Islamic regime places a bounty on someone's head, that's pretty much for life. I mean, just look at Salman Rushdie. The fatwa was placed against him in the 1980s, and yet he was attacked, I think, in 2022, I believe. So I have to be more careful, obviously, you know, with respect to where I go and my location and, you know, whether I'm secure or not. But I do have to say I am a little bit insulted because I'm worth way more than $250,000. So, I mean, the bounty should have been at least $1 million.
0: A cool million. What do you make of the expiration of this 60-day memorandum of understanding?
1: Well, I mean, I knew it wasn't going to lead to anything in the first place. Yeah. Those of us who have been monitoring and studying the Islamic regime for a very long time, we understand the nature of this authoritarian dictatorship. I mean, this is essentially a, you know, barbaric, savage 7th century death cult. And it was, you know, created back in 1979 on this core foundational pillar of jihad with the West. And essentially what that means is destroying the United States, you know, destroying Canada, destroying Israel. So I knew this wasn't going to get anywhere. If anything, the Islamic regime is now using this time period during the MOU to claim a victory by saying, look, we survived. The United States has been incredibly weak. They're too scared to attack us. Mm. So that's sort of what's been happening with the MOU. But I knew it wasn't going to lead to any peace deal.
0: Yeah, I want to go on record. I was very much in favor of this this war going forward. And once it happened, I wasn't cheering it on, say, go, go, go. But once it started, I said, good. Because best to rid the world of evil wherever you can find it. But I did so believing that the CIA would have done what the CIA has done forever, which would have been to train Iranian militants secretly and clandestinely and have caches of arms hidden all over the country so that when ultimately it came time for a popular uprising, it would have teeth. And I saw no evidence of that. And I was shocked that part hadn't been thought out.
1: Well, you know, President Trump did say back in March, I believe that March or April, that they had tried to send arms to the Iranian people, but they had done so through the Kurdish militia groups in Iraq, which is a huge mistake because the Kurdish militia groups in Iraq, they're actually anti-imperialist as well. And, you know, those Kurdish militia groups are founded within the ideology of communism. So a lot of people, when they think of the Kurds, they think of like just one monolithic sort of group. And that's not the case at all. I mean, Iranians, there are numerous Iranian Kurds, but they are Iranian first. And, you know, they live in Iran and they're fighting, you know, the Islamic regime just like the rest of us. So and President Trump said that happened and he knew it was a mistake. But we don't know if right now arms are being sent or not. Yeah. What I can say is that I have seen in more recent weeks some videos coming from Iranian freedom fighters who are claiming that they are armed and they are getting ready. So there may or may not be something that's happening. I don't know. But the sense that I'm getting from people inside of occupied Iran is that people are mobilizing and they're starting to get ready for something.
0: Well, we'll be paying very, very close attention. In the meantime, the Iranian government is offering essentially a bounty to regular Iranians, as much as the equivalent of $30,000, if they kill or capture U.S. soldiers on Iranian territory. And they'll double it if you happen to be a woman who does that. This is perplexing to say the least. First of all, there's been no ground invasion to speak of, and so I don't know. I mean, are they girding for an invasion? But secondly, this flies in the face of the fundamental rules of war. According to the first and third Geneva Convention, this is against every convention of war. So what do you make of this?
1: I mean, this is exactly how the Islamic regime operates. I mean, you can't expect much from an Islamic dictatorship that back on January 8 and 9 mass slaughtered over 54,000 innocent unarmed Iranians in two nights alone just because they were peacefully protesting for freedom, right? This is what you can expect of an Islamic occupation that is murdering and hanging Iranians every day for the crime of Muharibah. Muharibah means waging war against Allah. So essentially any Iranian who speaks out against the Islamic regime and wants to live in a free, secular, democratic society, you know, just like what we have in Canada, that's considered a crime under Sharia law. And they're executed for that. And these public executions are happening every day. So I'm obviously not surprised by the Islamic regime saying this. But I also think that this is more of just like a show of force. They're trying to pretend like they're strong. They're trying to convey this image of, Iranians support the Islamic occupation, which is not true at all. But when it comes to what you said about, the law of armed conflict, obviously they're going to breach all of these rules because they just don't care about these sorts of conventions. This is not a normal, regular country.
0: Yeah, but the problem with this, Goldie, for them is that these rules exist for a reason. And that reason is to protect civilians against any sort of protect them against being attacked, against being bombed. If the government effectively deputizes every civilian into the army and says, we give you permission to behave like soldiers. And in this case, they would be viewed as unprivileged combatants. That's according to the Geneva Convention. You expose them to direct attacks from the enemy. You're essentially giving license to the U.S., should they ever enter, to view every single Iranian civilian as a potential threat.
1: Yeah, I mean, absolutely. You're 100% right. And, you know, I think the challenge that you have, Ben, is that you're approaching this from a logical perspective, and you're assuming the Islamic regime is a logical, rational, reasonable entity, but they're not. They're literally a 7th century Islamic dictatorship. They operate within their own rules. And, you know, this is an Islamic regime that has also been using Iranians as human shields. We have documented evidence of them using schools and mosques and hospitals and residential areas as military bases.
0: Didn't they use kids to clear landmines during the Iran-Iraq war?
1: Yes, absolutely, they did. In fact, I lost a number of extended family members back in the 1980s because they were dragged away, and they were used as to detonate the landmines so that the tanks wouldn't be destroyed. So, yeah, this is absolutely what the Islamic regime does, and they don't care about human lives. They don't care about the lives of Iranians. Again, this is a regime that has been murdering us for the last 47 years. So. All right. This is just another tactic for them.
0: All right. Well, we're going to hold on to our guest for one more segment because this story is too big to let go of in just one. We're going to continue to unpack this major headline when we come back with Goldie Damari right here on The Ben Mulrooney Show.
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12: Conditions will be clearing this morning with a high of 23. Tonight, clear and a low of 8. Tomorrow, sunny, high of 24. Thursday, a mix of sun and cloud, high of 25.
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0: Well, the consequences of what comes next in the U.S. and Israeli offensive and war against Iran are myriad and far-reaching. But what that's going to be is still up in the air. And we're sticking around with Goldie Ghamari. She's a human rights activist, former Ontario politician, and she knows that part of the world intimately and personally. And so thank you so much for sticking around with us, Goldie. If you were a betting person, what would you think is the next thing that happens? Right now, we're sort of in a stalemate. Both sides have gone back to their corners, claiming victory. But that can't hold forever.
1: It's really difficult to predict what's going to happen in the future. But I would say there's one of two possibilities. Now, we have to keep in mind that a lot of people are focusing on the kinetic action, you know, the military strikes, but not a lot of focus is being given to the economic side of things. And Scott Bessent last week, he's the U.S. Secretary of Treasury, he announced that as of this week, they're going to impose economic sanctions on the Islamic regime the world has never seen before.
0: Wait, hold on, hold on. So, they're gonna take their eye off the big, bad, evil Canadian government for a minute to actually focus on a real bad guy?
1: Yes.
0: I had to throw that in.
1: There you go. But so they're going to impose economic sanctions, likes of which the world has never seen. And, you know, this is reminding me a lot of sort of the steps that led to the eventual dissolution of the USSR. You had a severe economic collapse of the nation combined with political and social unrest. Now, of course, Iran is not going to, you know, break apart into various pieces. That's not the point here. But it seems like it's following a similar sort of trajectory where the country is already a failed state. It essentially became a failed state back in 1979 when the Islamic regime took over. You know, the Islamic regime, they're worth millions, if not billions of dollars. And yet 70% of people live below the poverty line. And if you recall, all of this initially started back on December 28th with the collapse of the rial, which led to nationwide strikes. And then within 24 hours, it led to calls for overthrow of the Islamic regime. So I see this playing out in two ways. One way is the economic pressure essentially makes the whole country sort of like the Islamic regime collapse, and then the Iranian people can take over. The other possibility is, of course, resuming the, I call them the boom booms, so resuming the military strikes against the Islamic regime. I hope that that happens sooner rather than later, because the only way that Iranian people can be freed is by destroying this Islamic dictatorship. Because as long as they're around, they don't use their military weapons against the United States or Israel. They use them against the Iranian people themselves, and they bring in their terrorist proxy groups from, you know, across the region to murder Iranians.
0: But there's also the question of feeding and paying their army and their soldiers and the IRGC. I mean, if you want a dictatorship to fall, you need to decapitate their ability to pay for and feed their army. One of the reasons that Cuba survived after the fall of the Soviet Union is they replaced the funds that came directly from the USSR with tourist dollars. That money got funneled back into the Cuban military, and therefore they were able to keep the control of that country. And if there's a way for these sanctions to directly affect the regime's ability to fund and pay for and keep their army fed, that's a huge blow.
1: Yeah, absolutely. 100% agree, which is why I'm thinking it could go one of either two ways. Now, we already know that the economic situation is terrible inside of occupied Iran. Many nurses are already on strike. People in different economic sectors are on strike. They're not getting paid. It seems as if the Islamic regime is trying to keep the wages for those within the IRGC and also their terrorist proxy militia forces. But even that seems to be drying up. So, you know, that's partly in due to the U.S. naval blockade, which is preventing the Islamic regime from exporting oil, but also, of course, the economic sanctions. So, you know, I'm very interested to see what these upcoming economic sanctions are going to look like, because I have a feeling that we're kind of getting into that sort of Reagan-esque strategy with the eventual collapse of the Islamic regime.
0: The difference is, even in Reagan's time, there was a huge, vast swath of the Democratic Party that could make an argument to support military action like this. But now, with the radicalization of the Democrat Party and its takeover by the Democratic Socialists of America, you've got these people who have found common cause. You've got people in America finding common cause with this regime, saying that, in fact, America is far worse than Iran and its proxies. And a lot of them have big microphones and big platforms and malleable, useful idiots that listen to them.
1: Oh, yeah, absolutely. I mean, if you recall, the 1979 Islamic coup d'etat, it happened with the help of Jimmy Carter and the Democrats. If Richard Nixon had still been around, he said that he would have never supported Khomeini or the Islamic regime. In fact, Richard Nixon is one of only two dignitaries who attended the funeral of the Shah, the late Shah of Iran, when he passed away in 1980. So that's why I like to make a distinction between Democrats and the rest of the United States, because the Democrats will always support the Islamic regime.
0: Yeah.
1: Because if they side with the Republicans on this, then they have to admit that what Jimmy Carter and the Democrats did back in 1979 was a fundamental mistake. And, you know, they will never own up to that. And, you know, they've become even more radicalized these days.
0: Yeah. And that's why I don't even think they have to go back that far. I mean, I'm sure you can make an argument as a moderate Democrat that, you know, I don't know that they necessarily have to own that, or the party can, but the people currently in it don't have to. So I wouldn't even have to look at it that far. I just think that there is a virus that has swept leftists across the West that allows them to feel that they are progressive and inclusive and stand up for the rights of minorities. But when it comes to oppressed women, and when it comes to when it comes to the democratic voices coming from within Iran, those people need to shut up.
1: Mm-hmm.
0: Those people need to shut up, because they've never had it so good.
1: Yeah, it's absolutely wild that, I call it Iran-splaining. So whenever someone who's not from Iran tries to tell us Iranians, you know, what are you guys talking about? Like, America's worse, blah, blah, blah. I'm like, please don't Iran-splain the country to me. But you're absolutely right. And so what you're seeing here is this unholy alliance of the red and the black, where you have, Islamists and jihadis on one side, and then you have the communists and the socialists and the woke progressive left on the other side. And in fact, it was this same unholy alliance that destroyed Iran back in 1979, you know, with the support of Jimmy Carter and the Democrats. And so these two groups, they are united in their anti-Western ideology, but that's pretty much where it ends. Because anyone who knows history, you know, just look at what happened to Iran. After 1979, when the Islamic regime took over, one of the first things they did is they turned around and they started executing, the communists, the socialists, the woke progressive, you know, all these people. So it's absolutely wild to me that today we're seeing the exact same thing in the United States, where you have a whole bunch of woke leftist supposedly progressive people who are so blinded by their anti-West ideology that they would actually rather support a brutal dictatorship that literally murders women for the crime of showing a strand of hair.
0: Yeah, well, Goldie Gamar, leave it to a leftist. They could always explain away why something didn't work in the past and why it needs to be tried again. It's Groundhog Day, but with people's lives hanging in the balance. Thank you so much for joining us. I love this chat. Please be safe. I'd love to talk to you again soon.
1: Thank you so much. Absolutely. Happy to be on here. Thank you.
0: Well, Woke One was ridiculous and provided great fuel for laughs and cheap entertainment across North America. However, Woke One implies Woke Two is coming, and it will be far, far worse when it does. Our next guest after the break will explain right here on The Ben Mulrooney Show.

0: 680 CJOB.
1: Hey, it's Brett McGarry, and I think it was last year I said it was my mission for the summer to hit a small town burger stand. Well, I did not. Why, you ask? I don't know. I love burgers. I must rectify this. If you've got any ideas for the summer for a burger stand, shoot me an email at brett@cjob.com.
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1: Revisionist history is can be adorable. But in the case of wokeism, where so much was destroyed, so many people's lives were upended, so much pain and suffering was created, where victimization became weaponized, and there's a bad boogeyman around every corner that should not be forgotten. And yet, Alexandra Ocasio-Cortez was making light of this recently, trying to distance herself from the role she played, saying woke one was such a mess, which implies there is a woke two, that if it's not here, it's on its way. And Jeff Russ, who's the editor at large for Without Diminishment, wrote about exactly that in the National Post. It's a great read, and I highly recommend everyone take a look. And he joins us now. Jeff, thanks so much for being here.
2: Ben, great to be back. Thanks for having me.
1: I've said many times that if wokeism is like a war, if we are at war with wokeism, then wokeism's last stand is going to be bloody like the Battle of Berlin, and it's going to happen right here in Canada.
2: Well, I certainly hope that doesn't imply that we're Soviets in any case like that. However, I completely agree. We are ahead of the United States when it comes to woke too. It is already well entrenched here, and there are many reasons for it. There are many signs of that. You can tell when a activist movement becomes institutional, and you can see it all over the place here.
1: Well, let's break it down. In your opinion, what defined woke one, and what is characteristic of woke two?
2: I would say by far the biggest characteristic of woke one was the transgression, whether it was aggressively promoting the use of new and fashionable pronouns, the proliferation of land acknowledgments, the tearing down of statues, the policing of language, the calls to fire people, riots, anti-police riots in the United States and in parts of here, Canada as well. It was always defined by aggression and the sense that they were fighting against a system that was very accommodating of them in the end, to the point of essentially adopting most of their tenants.
1: Yeah, I just assumed it was organic, and it was a confluence of random circumstances that came together and crystallized in a worldview that would be a temporary and transitory. But I don't think that's the case anymore. I think that it was far more coordinated and planned. And now that we're talking about sort of a second act to wokeism, it feels to me like, yeah, there's a larger plan afoot.
2: Yes, I would say woke two entered with a snicker, not a bang. I'd say the biggest evidence of this, if you go to the Vancouver Public Library, they have something called the Newcomer's Guide for people who have just moved to British Columbia. They have a history section. It's 3 pages. Not one mention of Terry Fox, not one mention of making new lives or good stories. It's all about colonization and how it was somehow terrible, aggression against Indigenous people, and just overall displacement, violence. There's nothing good about it. So if you're a newcomer coming here, how do you think that frames how you're supposed to view your new homeland? That's every community will have a narrative, organic or otherwise. And this is the one that newcomers to BC now have. But that's a big example.
1: And it seems like one of the reasons, because I've read the piece, one of the reasons we are ahead of, say, the Americans in adopting woke two, and we'll get to woke two in a second, is the fact that there's been no course correction over the course of a decade. You know, every country seems to have, if they were left, they went right temporarily. If they were right, they went left temporarily. We have been firmly in the liberal camp for 11 years, going on 12. And any change that Mark Carney is bringing, it's a tweak around the edges. It's like giving Botox to someone who's suffering from cancer.
2: Absolutely. The best hope we can hope for, and it is very much a cope on our part, is that the liberals will be slightly more sane. People call that going to the right. I think most people just call it simply behaving more normal, if not in practice. I think they are still, as they point out in the article, they're still funding these massive DEI programs and other pieces of left-wing legislation. And I would say also provincial, nominally conservative governments, progressive conservative governments have adopted the same language.
1: Yeah.
2: When they do it, and when you speak the language of the left, you are still giving them power. And that's a very important thing we need to point out as people who are conservatives and don't like that we should be very cognizant.
1: But I get that there is a political class that is invested in this societal transformation. But I would venture a guess the vast majority of Canadians are too tired. They're tired of this. They're tired of the performance, and they're tired of the knocks on the value of their country, and they are tired of the weaponization of victimization, and they are tired of being told they're racist, and they're tired of being told that their history is racist. It's a feeling I have. I don't have any numbers to point at, but I would venture to guess that just life is too hard today to care about those things that people once thought they cared about. And so I posit that there's a disconnect between what people want and what they vote for.
2: Well, I wouldn't disagree with you whatsoever. I would bet money that most Canadians are sick of it, not only because they have other things to deal with, but because they simply have, how do I say this, taken a closer look and discovered that maybe history isn't so bad. Maybe there's a lot of honor and good feeling to be had from looking at our record as a country and as a people. And I would also say that if the people are tired of it, that doesn't mean that that people who make government policy are going to follow them. You can look at one of the most dominant narratives in Canadian history is that we have always been in favor of very high concentrated mass immigration. That's simply not true. There's never actually been this mythical consensus on immigration, but it's always been pushed down from the top. Look at the same thing about changing the flag in 1965. Most of English Canada did not support it, but still went ahead. So it's a question of trade-offs. And I guess if people feel their pocketbooks are doing well, they will accept whatever drivel is being pushed by the activist wing of the Liberal Party.
1: I wonder what you think is there a danger of ever getting to a point of no return? And I look specifically to British Columbia, where David Eby seems hell-bent on giving away the entire province to certain First Nations. Whether it be land or mineral rights or just money, good old fashioned money. And I wonder if it gets to the point where once it's given, it can't be given back or taken back. And at which point we've crossed the Rubicon.
2: I completely agree. And it must be said that with this institutionalized land back movement that David Eby has led, they midwifed that in by adopting the language of decolonization, reconciliation, which started out as the more moderate position. They've taken that to the fullest. And once you sign those treaties, I don't believe there is an instance of the treaties being reneged upon or torn up once signed. So once they sign these treaties, they are more or less set in stone. So yes, there is a point of no return, and it is going to happen in British Columbia. But the question, even if it happens in BC, what if they start revising the treaties in Alberta? They are looking at that now Alberta. What if they start to revise them in Alberta or in Ontario? For that matter.
1: And the problem is they're forcing people into increasingly radical positions. We're good and decent Canadians who want Canada to be better and believe in reconciliation when they see this stuff. And again, I say this every time. I do not fault the First Nations. If somebody's offering to give you something, you take it, right? And with no negotiation. But the fact that these things are happening is making people say, well, hold on. If this is what reconciliation is, then I want no part of it. And it doesn't feel like relations between First Nations and European settlers are getting any better. In fact, it feels like things are just as bad, if not worse. So this doesn't seem to be a recipe for social cohesion at all. It just seems to impoverish the country and making it harder to then pay the inevitable funds and transfer the money in an unaccountable way. And it's taking the two partners in reconciliation, driving them farther apart.
2: Well, I'm no psychologist. I don't have a window into the mind of David Eby's inner workings, just as I did with Justin Trudeau. I'm not sure David Eby's record as an activist before coming to politician indicates he's interested in social cohesion. Since coming over to Vancouver from Kitchener, I would love it if he went back. But he's here now to stay, just like the treaties will be here to stay once they're signed. His record is one of disruption and distraction and widespread unrest. Like, he wrote a book, How to Resist the Police. Yeah. He didn't like the Olympics in Vancouver, which everyone else loved. This is not a man who seems to care for public opinion.
1: No, I think he's I'm crystallizing around the belief that he actually doesn't hold Canada in high regard. It's a polite way of saying I think he actually hates Canada. And he's got a merry band of anti-Canadians in his cabinet as well. And until somebody shows me evidence otherwise, I'm going to kind of stick to that theory for now. In the meantime, Jeff Russ wrote, Woke One was crazy, woke two is worse, and has already conquered Canada. It's a great read in this week's National Post. Thank you very much, Jeff. I appreciate it.
2: Always a pleasure, Ben. Thank you.
1: And if you're a fan of Star Wars, you won't want to miss our next segment. Don't go anywhere.
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0: 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Weather.
13: We're looking at a high of 23 today, and the conditions will be clearing tonight. Things are clear with a low of 8. Tomorrow, sunny, high of 24. Thursday, a mix of sun and cloud, high of 25.
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1: Well, last week, I got to talk history and Star Wars in a single segment. And my nerdness, there's two parts of my nerd soul that collided in the best possible way. So we decided to do it again. Please welcome back to the show, David Boris. He's the host of Hostile History. And you guys are taking on Star Wars again.
14: Yeah, Ben, I mean, we can't get enough Star Wars, can we, in our lives? And so we got to dive back into it.
1: Well, sorry, hold on. Before we do, can we talk about the trailer for Starfighter that just came out?
14: My God.
1: Yeah. Now, for those who don't know, I think you and I can both agree, the recent past for Star Wars has been checkered at best. Andor was great. Not much. The first couple of seasons of Mandalorian were good. Everything else has been, for me, either stuff I barely watched or didn't watch. And so now they're writing a new chapter with a completely different cast and a different part of the galaxy. And it stars Ryan Gosling as the Starfighter.
14: A good Canadian boy too, uh-huh. Which is actually pretty fascinating to have a good Canadian in the Star Wars universe. The thing about this is that, and we kind of talked about this last week, buddy, because we kind of talked about the world of Star Wars without the wizards, as we called them, you know, this world that's different than, you know, it's people struggling in environments of conflict, in times of trouble, and sort of relying on, I don't know, just guts and not magic or not the Force to kind of get you through. And I think this is going to do that. Yeah. I don't know.
1: Freedom fighters, government functionaries, politicians.
14: Oh, yeah.
1: I mean, that's what Andor was about, and it was brilliant. And if they can bring that groundedness, some people don't want grounded. In their Star Wars, I think it makes the fantastical stuff even more amazing if it's grounded in real people.
14: And the thing is, and this kind of goes back to what we've been doing in the show right now, is because grounded is, it relates to you, right? Like you can watch fantasy, you can watch sci-fi, and you can have no connection to it as a human being. Right. Yeah. And you said this last week. I mean, there are themes and consistencies. Like we look at these stuff, and even Star Trek. I know I bring Star Trek in. I know you love that stuff too, but these are stuff that relate to us.
1: Yeah.
14: And if we can't watch this stuff and like see the human condition, well, what are we connecting to?
1: Yeah. Yeah. Well, this week we brought in a special guest who knows, God, he knows more about comics. He blows my mind every time I talk to him. You had Fearless Fred Kennedy from Q107 here in Toronto. Right. I mean, this guy, he's operating on a whole other level.
14: Well, Ben, I told him that we were going to do about a 15 to a 25 minute chat. And if I didn't cut him off, we would have gone an hour and 15 minutes just talking about Star Wars over. And also just for a shout out to Fred, he knows a ton about history.
1: Yeah.
14: He's like you, you know, he's like us, he's a nerd and he loves that stuff. And he was talking about, cause he was growing up in Belgium and he like the Second World War is really informative in his life. And he was talking about Vietnam, man. It's really fascinating. That's what we're diving into this week. This conversation is going to be really fascinating.
1: Yeah, well, every time I hear the first, you'll like this, David. The very first original thought I ever had in school was about Belgium. I was in history class. It's when I decided I was going to be a history major. When my French teacher, proud French guy, was trying to explain to me that, you know, the First World War was a war of trenches. And so as the French were gearing up for the Second World War, they just assumed it would follow the same format. So they built a super trench. Along the German border. But the problem was all the power and water was coming from Germany. It ended at the Forêt des Dardanelles in Belgium. And the Panzer divisions could just rip through that forest. And then they just showed up on one. They turned the power off and they just show up at the door and just wait there with their guns as the French army comes out with their hands up. And my teacher, who was a very proud Frenchman, tried to spin this as a positive for the French. And I openly laughed, and we had a very healthy back and forth debate. And that's when I realized I was going to be a history major.
14: So first of all, two things. Number one, that is what history is about, challenging something that doesn't make sense to you. That's exactly, and I know, Ben, you kind of do this on a regular basis, to be perfectly honest. Like, you challenge a lot of stuff. But number two, I didn't know you're a history major.
1: I was a history and poli sci major, yeah. Yeah.
14: Oh, incredible. That's incredible. Yeah. Well, buddy, I mean, this is why I think this is why our back and forth always works so well, because I think every week we kind of just dive in and nerd out for like 10 minutes before you move on to more serious issues.
1: So how did Fred see Star Wars as it relates to world history?
14: Well, it's a great question. And one of the interesting things about Fred, I don't know if you know this, but he did a fan fiction called Mud 79, which is actually amazing. And it became a podcast. He did two seasons of it. And the fascinating thing about it was, I was like, well, how does history affect the way you write about it? He was talking about Soviet tactics in the Second World War. He was talking about all these, like, you know, Vietnam was a really important thing in the way he constructed it. So I think it was really interesting getting inside the mind of a creator who also is deep dove the Star Wars universe.
1: Yeah, his passion for this stuff is next level. It's absolutely next level.
14: He's fantastic.
1: Now, if Darth Vader, in your opinion, if he were closely aligned to a real historical figure, who would you say he was most aligned to?
14: Well, the problem is that Darth Vader has a redemption arc at the very end.
1: Yeah,
14: and that's true. Do politicians have a redemption arc?
1: Let me see. I mean, only after they die, mostly.
14: I know, right? Yeah. Like, I have to say that.
1: Like, they're vindicated in sometimes in death, right?
14: True.
1: They
14: are vindicated in death.
1: They say, oh, that policy that they endorsed or that position they took, thank God they took it. Thank God they did that, even though everyone was against them and they were viewed as a bad guy. Now we view them as a visionary.
14: That's right. Actually, very interesting. And this is like going way off tangent, but not that William Lyon Mackenzie King is Darth Vader. But, you know, a lot of people were really angry at Mackenzie King for aligning Canada closer with the United States during the Second World War and afterwards. And a lot of people are saying he sold us out. But, of course, in the midst of Great Britain being threatened by Germany, what else can you do but turn to your neighbor, who's one of the most powerful economic, you know, and military nations on the planet, and saying, can you help us save the empire, so to speak? Then I'm not saying Mackenzie King is Darth Vader in any way, but that's an interesting aspect. After his death, people are like, you've sold us out. And now we look back and we're like, what else could you have done?
1: Hey, can I ask a completely off topic thing to you? But and as a historian who knows intimately the sort of the mentality as well as the rise of and the impact of and the cancer that was Nazism, when you hear people casually throw out the slur Nazi these days, what do you think?
14: Man, you know what? Actually, this is part of a bigger issue I have.

0: Like, well, if Donald Trump's a Nazi, then half of America is a Nazi, and that's
1: it's not helpful at all. You know, I have great friends who are Republicans and who voted for Donald Trump, and they're not Nazis. They're good people who love their family and love their country and want good things to happen to people. So I also will have a lot of criticisms about the Donald Trump administration, but I'm not going to use that word, and I don't think it's really helpful to use that word either, to be honest.
0: The iconography in especially the later Star Wars movies certainly was reminiscent of fascist icons and Nazi icons. I mean, it was pretty on the nose.
1: Yeah, I mean, even the creators weren't really allowed to really talk about it for a while. They were actually kind of hushed up for a bit by Disney and you know the powers that be, but. You know, everyone could see that this was about the slippery slope to it. And this is about the challenges to it. And we have to, and here's the thing, Ben, I know it sounds, maybe this sounds a little frantic, but the fact of the matter is we have to be on guard against it.
0: Yeah.
1: We have to always be aware of powers being eroded. That's our duty as citizens, as voting citizens. Yeah. That's our duty.
0: Yeah, but it doesn't always come from the right. It will oftentimes come from the left. People have to see that too.
1: It can come from both sides.
0: David Boris for Hostile History. Thank you very much, my friend.
1: Thanks, Ben. Always a pleasure.
0: And don't forget, you can find us as a podcast on X, on Instagram, on YouTube. We are everywhere. And coming up for our Toronto audience, a Canadian icon has just tied the knot with her Icelandic fiancé.
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1: You just shovel it under the carpet, yeah. Let others clean up the mess, and continue on.
0: And that is a big difference. Opinions you debate. News you can always trust. This is 680 CJOB. 680 CJOB. Winnipeg's news. Today's talk.
6: From the National Newsroom of the Canadian Press, I'm David Augustine. A parliamentary committee plans to hold hearings on Canada's security screening process following the arrest of a Canadian NATO intern on espionage allegations. The House of Commons Public Safety and National Security Committee agreed to invite Public Safety Minister Gary Anandasangari and other witnesses to testify. Conservative MP Dane Lloyd says they are aiming to give Canadians and the country's allies confidence in the integrity of Canada's national security. The suspect's name has not been released, though a federal source says officials in Canada are proceeding on the basis the suspect is Biwei Zhang, also known as Claire Zhang. The Auditor General says Quebec will have to tighten its belt for several years to comply with provincial legislation that requires a balanced budget. Christine Waugh projected the government is facing a multi-billion dollar deficit that will require cuts of at least $2 billion starting next year and up to $5 billion for the following year. The projects come less than 2 weeks before Quebec Premier Christine Fréchette is expected to call a general election. The Canadian Civil Liberties Association and the Criminal Lawyers Association are challenging the constitutionality of a new cash bail system in Ontario.
7: New rules first announced last fall by Premier Doug Ford's government that take effect this week require people accused of a crime and granted bail to provide a cash security deposit upon release. They or their sureties previously only had to forfeit the money if the accused breached their release conditions and the court ordered payment. The two legal organizations filed a court challenge against the law on Monday, arguing that people accused of a crime who can't afford to pay a security deposit will be more likely to be left in jail, even though they are at that point presumed innocent. Lisa Laporte, The Canadian Press, Toronto.
6: Quebec University is spearheading efforts to better prepare Canada for future pandemics. Scientists at a lab in Polytechnique Montreal are developing scalable vaccine and medicine production techniques. Head researcher Gregory DiCrescendo says coordination between government, academia, and industry is key to avoiding past pandemic missteps.
8: We are way more prepared than before COVID, that's for sure. I mean, the government has done a great job here to patch where the fragility was. But if we want to make something better and more resilient, please give us a couple of years.
6: The Ramp Up initiative was launched in 2024 and aims to address critical workforce and supply chain challenges. And in the U.S., Minnesota police are accusing a Manitoba man of reporting a fake kidnapping. The Alexandria Police Department have charged 37-year-old Roderick Garson with falsely reporting a crime. They say it happened on Saturday when a man ran into a store and said he had been kidnapped in Manitoba and taken across the U.S. border. A 31-year-old suspect was taken into custody before it was determined that the two men knew one another, with no weapons found during their investigation. This is the Canadian Press. In sports, Wilson Contreras and Mickey Gasper homered. All nine Boston starters drove in at least one run, and the Red Sox dismantled the visiting Arizona Diamondbacks 11-1 on Monday. Boston, which scored in six straight innings, did not have a strikeout in the game and finished with 16 hits to maintain a six-game lead for the second American League wildcard berth. The expansion Toronto Tempo are struggling for wins in their first season, but help could be on the way soon with the return of Brittany Sykes. The Tempo guard has been out for 2 months with a left plantar fascia injury she suffered on June 16th. Without her, the team has struggled, dropping 10 straight games. O.J. Briggins, who won a Super Bowl with the Baltimore Ravens before waging an unyielding battle against ALS, has died. He was 56 years old. And Buffalo Bills president Pete Guelli says the grass at new high mark will be ready for opening day. His comments came after the grass field showed signs of wear and tear before, during, and after Buffalo's preseason opening 29-14 win over Carolina on Saturday. From the Canadian Press, I'm David Augustine.
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10: For centuries, there's always been this dance between music and technology, with each affecting the other in some kind of way. Almost always, though, there's no fighting progress. Music and everything to do with it ultimately bends to the needs and demands of new technology. For example, when the Catholic Church built big, echoey cathedrals in the Middle Ages, the sacred music in those buildings adapted to this new architecture so that it made use of the natural reverb.

0: Fast forward a bunch of centuries. Thomas Edison's talking machine, first demonstrated in 1877, and Emil Berliner's gramophone, which debuted 10 years later, were the first machines able to capture sound up to 3 minutes at a time. But because of that recording limit, the standard length of a popular song became about 3 minutes. So the music bent to the limitations of the technology. I can give you other examples. Radio changed the way music was consumed, marketed, and sold. Jukeboxes helped spread the word on R&B, country, and rock and roll. They were so popular that a coin shortage in 1937 was blamed on the popularity of jukeboxes. Electricity gave us amplifiers and the electric guitar. The microphone turned singers from people who could belt out tunes at high volumes into crooners who used the mic to create softer, more intimate performances. Synthesizers, once reviled by many musicians because one person could make the sounds of an entire orchestra, threatened the livelihoods of professionals, but they were eventually accepted. Sampling, well, that was thought to be evil and illegal at first, but we worked that out. File sharing of MP3s meant that no one would ever pay for music again, but now hundreds of millions of people are paying for streaming. There's more, but you get what I'm talking about. This music and tech dance continues today. And on episode 5 of our look at rock in the 2010s, we're going to look at how that particular relationship played out and the effect these interactions had on our music.
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0: Hello again, I'm Alan Cross, and this is the fifth and final installment of our look back on what happened with rock and alt-rock in the 2010s. So far, we've looked at the death of the 12-year pop and rock cycle, the role of indie performers, the new genres that popped up during the decade, along with the music revivals and comebacks that we saw. And now we'll conclude with how technology irrevocably changed things. Let's start by looking at some of the things we're not doing as the result of technology, beginning with music videos. In the 80s and 90s, MTV and Much Music were the only places we could see music videos. That all began to change in the mid-2000s with the debut of YouTube. By 2010, both channels were barely running any music videos, if at all, pivoting instead to becoming lifestyle channels. This, however, has not meant the end of the music video as an art form. In the 2010s, everything moved from waiting around in front of our TVs to see a cool video to calling up whatever video we wanted on demand on our smartphones. Those million-dollar-plus videos that we once saw became more modest in scope. But because everyone had access to high-quality video cameras and very powerful video editing software on laptops or even phones, people could create pro-level productions, especially after the debut of the iPhone 11. By the end of the decade, thousands of people were making music videos in HD and 4K with just their phones. That included people like Lady Gaga and Selena Gomez and Marcus Mumford. If you didn't have an iPhone, well, any number of Android phones could do just as well. Budgets aren't millions or even thousands of dollars anymore. We're talking about professional-looking stuff shot for peanuts. Missy Elliott released a video for her 2019 song called Throw It Back that cost her $25. Compare that to the $7 million U.S. dollars spent on Michael Jackson's Scream video back in 1995. There were some exceptions in the 2010s. Both Madonna and Britney Spears had videos that topped $1 million in production costs. And video for Gwen Stefani's 2016 video, Make Me Like You, reportedly had a budget of $4 million. We're never going to see anything like that again. Instead, we saw productions like this 2013 video from Hozier, which has had more than 1 billion views on YouTube. A rough estimate says that that's worth about $5 million in royalties. And the total cost of this video? $1,700.

One of the big success stories of the 2010s was the resurrection of vinyl. I remember being told that vinyl was so close to being dead that the Christmas of 1999 might be the last time anyone might be able to buy a turntable because the whole format was inevitably headed for extinction. And it sure seemed that way. People were file trading online, iTunes would soon come online, and people were buying dozens and dozens and dozens of CDs every year. The only people keeping vinyl alive were Luddite purists and turntableless DJs who had yet to make the transition to CD decks and DJ programs like Serato. But then a funny thing happened in 2008. A bunch of independent record store owners in Baltimore got together to try to save their businesses. The solution was to copy Comic Book Day, a tradition created by comic book stores to drive traffic by offering free comic books in special editions one day a year. If Comic Book Day worked, why not something similar for vinyl? We could call it Record Store Day. And so it came to pass. Labels and artists were contacted and agreed to participate. And every year since, the sales of vinyl has gone up in territories around the world by double digits every year. By the end of the 2010s, millions of people were into collecting vinyl, even though almost 50% of these collectors didn't own a turntable. This has accelerated in the 2020s. In some countries, the revenue brought in by the sales of vinyl has eclipsed the money generated by the sales of CDs, and we haven't seen that since the late 1980s. The Beatles' Abbey Road was the biggest vinyl seller of the 2010s, followed by Dark Side of the Moon from Pink Floyd and the very retro Guardians of the Galaxy soundtrack. And the vinyl version of this record made the top 10 of the decade. It's Lana Del Rey's Born to Die from 2012.

As vinyl sales went up, sales of compact discs went down. Starting in 2001, the number of CDs purchased has fallen every single year. If we look at just the United States, the largest music market in the world, 942.5 million CDs were sold in 2000. So let's call that a billion. By 2019, that number had gone from a billion to less than 50 million, which is a fall of 95% over those 20 years. It wasn't until 2021 when there was a slight, and I mean very slight, year-over-year increase in CD sales. And it wasn't just compact discs. As the 2010s began, the recorded music industry was still very bullish on selling digital albums and individual digital tracks. Again, if we look at the United States, 118 million digital albums were sold in both 2011 and 2012. But then things began to drop, and by the time the decade ended, just 39.3 million were sold. That's a crash of 67%. As for digital tracks, 1.3 billion were sold in 2012. By the end of the decade, sales were about a quarter of that. These developments fly in the face of two things we believed with all our hearts back in the aughts. First, that people would always want to possess music, to own music, be it on CD or in digital form. There was that whole long tail theory where songs and albums would live online forever, available for purchase for years and decades. Again, no. However, some artists did do okay with digital sales. The most purchased digital track of the decade was I Got a Feeling by the Black Eyed Peas, which was bought and downloaded a little over 9 million times. They were followed by Adele's Rolling in the Deep with sales of 8.9 million. And this was in third place with 8.5 million.

The third best-selling digital track of the 2010s, Imagine Dragons and Radioactive. We'll get more into why music sales crashed in just a bit. I have a theory when it comes to this next tech and music reflection about the 2010s. I can't prove it, but it's something that I've observed anecdotally, and I kind of feel in my gut. And it has to do with the end of a dance club scene for fans of alt-rock. Beginning sometime in the mid-1980s, it became cool for the cool kids to dance again. The stigma of disco had worn off, and thanks to artists like New Order and Depeche Mode and The Cure experimenting with drum machines, samplers, and 12-inch remixes, an alt-rock dance scene was born. By the early 1990s, there were hundreds of clubs devoting several nights a week, if not all nights of the week, to accommodating people who wanted to dance to everything from Nirvana and Nine Inch Nails to Ministry and the Red Hot Chili Peppers. I myself once hosted and DJed at four clubs a week one year in the mid-90s. Then, in the mid-aughts, I oversaw a radio station that hosted five live-to-air dance club broadcasts every single week. These events were part of a larger cultural phenomenon that touched a number of generations of clubgoers. But by 2011, it was pretty much all gone. A few clubs remained, but the scene was nowhere near what it had been. What used to be a rite of passage had disappeared. No more live-to-air broadcasts. It was a catastrophic collapse. So what happened? My theory, and again, this is just a theory. Maybe you can add to this. Maybe you can dispute it. Whatever. My theory is threefold. First, the rise of dating apps. In the olden days, if you wanted to meet someone, you'd have to leave your house, get to a club, stand in line, be abused by the doorman, pay a cover charge, and hope that there was someone inside buying whatever it was that you were selling. Dating apps made all that unnecessary. Did that help kill the club scene? I can't prove it, but I know that it didn't help. Second, gentrification. In many cities, clubs were moved out of their spots because condos and other redevelopment moved in. Relocating a club is expensive, and with margins already tight, many owners just gave up, especially after the financial crisis of 2008. We stopped going out to dance because there were fewer places where we could do it. And finally, music changed. As we've seen in other chapters of this series, much of the alt-rock of the 2010s was less intense and more pop. What made it to the radio was, in general, much less aggressive and beat-heavy and much more mid-tempo. If you were looking for high-energy dance music, you were most likely into EDM presented by superstar DJs. Other options included hip-hop and rhythmic pop music. But alt-rock for dancing? Not so much, at least not the new stuff. There was much less of this music that lent itself to the creation of 12-inch dance remixes, too, which is not to say that they didn't exist. They did, of course, but certainly not in the numbers that we saw back in the 80s, 90s, and early 2000s. A Depeche Mode single could be remixed a dozen different ways just for nightclubs. Same thing with anything by Nine Inch Nails or U2 or even Coldplay. But by the 2010s, any 12-inch singles that were being made were most likely to be co-opted by and popularized by EDM culture. Here's an example. It's a 12-inch dance remix of a 21 Pilots song. Yeah, I did say 21 Pilots.

0: If 21 Pilots had been around in 1995, that song would have been remixed in a host of different ways, specifically for the alt-rock dance club scene. That era seems to have passed. For now, anyway. The next change in the 2010s might be related to the demise of alt-rock dance clubs, and it has to do with the rise of streaming.
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0: We now have to discuss the impact of streaming on the music of the 2010s. And this is a very big and a very complex topic. Let's start with this. When you sign up to a streaming music service, you exchange possession of music for access to music. You now have access to tens and tens and tens of millions of songs, but you do not own these recordings. You only listen to them as long as you maintain your subscription. If you don't, they're gone. All the music disappears. Compare that to buying a CD or a vinyl record. You have that music theoretically forever and can listen to it or not an unlimited number of times. The move from thinking in terms of access and convenience from possession required a major change in attitude. In effect, we moved from buying music to renting it. And while streaming boomed in the 2010s, not everybody bought in, but by 2015, there was absolutely no question as to where the future lay. Legal streaming as we know it really begins with a platform called Rhapsody, which debuted on December 3rd, 2001. It was then rebranded as a legal version of Napster when they bought all the assets and rights, and still exists today, serving subscribers in about 36 countries. A ton of competitors followed, most notably Amazon and the Paris-based Deezer, both debuting in 2007, and then Spotify in 2008. By 2010, rights issues and the fees demanded that the streaming platforms pay were worked out. Tons of companies jumped into the fray. Many did not make it. RDO, Grooveshark, Songza, Radical.fm, Groove Music Pass, Mix Radio, Mog, Yahoo Music Unlimited, Mix Radio, Simfy, Slacker, and a couple of dozen more either shut down or merged with other services. This attrition was a bit scary for music fans. I mean, what happened to all your music if your streaming provider went belly up? But at the same time, the idea of being able to access so much music was pretty sexy. And year after year, more people were converted to streaming, at least for part of their music consumption experience. By the end of the decade, there were about 40 active streaming music platforms, or as the industry calls them, DSPs, digital streaming providers. The most popular, Spotify. They have about a third of the market, followed by Apple Music, which came along in mid-2015, and Amazon Music. After that, it's a dogfight for scraps involving Napster, Tidal, Cubase, Deezer, and a few others. I also need to mention YouTube. So many people get their music through this video service, and we're talking about 2 billion users. And why not? I mean, YouTube is free. Meanwhile, YouTube Music, which succeeded the original Google Play Music, is in about fifth place when it comes to users. Now, I want you to note that I'm not following any company from China because that's a world unto its own. A company like Tencent has over 500 million users itself. Same thing with India and the companies that operate there. However, if you want to add things up, by the end of the 2010s, global revenue from streaming was about $22.3 billion. And streaming was by far the most popular way for the world to get its music. Streaming overtook physical formats as the main way people got their music in 2017. By the end of the decade, 80% of all music consumption was done via streaming. At one point, the market cap of Spotify was more than twice the size of the entire recorded music industry put together. Streaming means we no longer have to wait for the radio or for a video channel to play the song that we want. Everything is on demand. Streaming has become such a big deal that Apple decided to stop making iPods, one of the most successful consumer electronic devices ever. And when was the last time, if ever, you burned a CD? Well, there's the ongoing debate about how much streaming pays to artists. Some have done extremely well. Drake was the most streamed artist of the decade, followed by Ed Sheeran and Post Malone. But remember what I said when not everyone bought into streaming? Fans of two specific genres were very slow to adopt this new way of listening. There were country music fans and rock fans. If you look at Spotify's top 100 most streamed songs of the decade, it's almost all pop and hip-hop. Well, okay, there's Journey and Don't Stop Believin'. We've got Heathens and Stressed Out from 21 Pilots. What else is here? Thunder from Imagine Dragons. And that's it. Four rock songs out of the top 100 most streamed songs of the 2010s on Spotify. And even then, you could say that these tracks kind of stretch the definition of rock. You know what I mean? Compare that to the biggest rock songs on the radio during the decade. At number five, it was Even Flow from Pearl Jam. Then Plush by Stone Temple Pilots. At number three, it was Come As You Are from Nirvana. Two was Man in the Box from Alice in Chains. And this was the most played rock song on rock radio in the 2010s. It was released on August 27th, 1991.

So why did rock underperform so much when it came to streaming in the 2010s? This needs some context. Now, make no mistake, lots of rock songs were being streamed. It's just that people were streaming a lot more pop and hip-hop. The first demo to really embrace streaming were people under the age of 25. And this was the pop and hip-hop generation. That was their music. So it made sense that those songs would be streamed more than any other genre. And as I mentioned on the first episode of this series, it's my theory that the tsunami of young people using streaming to get their music is a major reason why the 12-year pop versus rock cycle broke down after decades. They were listening to so much on-demand music that everything got skewed and the cycle collapsed under the weight of so much pop and hip-hop listening. Streaming of rock songs did pick up as the decade progressed, but even then, most of the listening was to older songs. The most streamed rock song of the 21st century is Queen's Bohemian Rhapsody, which was released in 1975. By the end of the 2010s, it had been accessed close to 2 billion times. Now, of course, that Queen biopic helped, but, you know, still. And then there's this song, one of maybe a dozen billion streamed rock songs. And none of those rock songs are from the 2010s.

Let's continue with how streaming affected music in the 2010s. And here's a big one. It did its very best to kill the album. We've already talked about how sales of both CDs and digital albums cratered during the 2010s. Listening to albums was largely replaced by listening to individual songs on playlists. Now, we'd already embarked on this route back in the aughts when iTunes unpackaged albums and made individual tracks available for purchase. Why spend $9.99 on a full album when you just wanted one or two songs for 99 cents each? Streaming took this to a new level. All the best individual songs from whatever era and whatever genre on playlists compiled for moments, activities, and moods. What's more is that once you made it through a few playlists, algorithms fed us a continuous stream of similar material, songs that it guessed that we might like. This appealed to our ever-shortening attention span. And it all cost nothing, or something very close to it. So no wonder album sales dropped. This had all kinds of knock-on effects. First, many of us are listening to a greater variety of music than ever before because we are no longer confined by how much music we can buy. There's more emphasis on singles rather than the longer listening experience of an album. Listen, we're reevaluating the need to make an album in the first place. Maybe shorter EPs more often were better than a full album every couple of years. And something that we saw at the end of the decade, shorter songs that lent themselves to listening over and over and over again, even to the point of putting a short song on repeat. That's a trick, right? You want to stream as much as you can? You have a song like Old Town Road by Lil Nas X, which is a minute and 57 seconds. Just as it gets going, it's over. So what do? You listen again and again and again. There were still the traditionalists. Take the Foo Fighters, for example. They continue to follow the old-school route of releasing singles and albums and then touring behind those releases. But things certainly have changed. Despite being as big and as famous as they are, their 2011 album, Wasting Light, was the best-selling of the decade. And on a list of the top-selling rock albums of the decade, it clocked in at just number 50.

0: A few more notes about how tech influenced music in the 2010s in just a sec.
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2: Hey, it's Brett McGarry, and I don't know about you, but for me, it's been such a goofy summer weather-wise that I feel like I haven't really had a summer. But there's still a lot of time, and I have a couple of must-play golf courses this year in Morden and Gimli that I haven't visited in years. I've got to get out there and play. I just hope I can get off the first tee without ditching my ball into the trees on one and the pond at the other.
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0: No discussion of the dance between music and tech in the 2010s is complete without mentioning TikTok. This was the creation of the Chinese company ByteDance. It arrived in the fall of 2016, and under its original name of Douyin, it had 100 million users within a year, and a billion videos were being viewed every day. Then Douyin merged with another company called Musical.ly in 2018, and that's when things really blew up. Now, we are still obviously evaluating the effect TikTok is having on music. In the beginning, TikTok was just a place where people posted goofy dances. But then, as music became part of these videos, some acts born in bedrooms and basements started breaking through because of TikTok videos. By the time we got to 2020, over 70 artists from TikTok had signed major label record deals. Meanwhile, 176 different songs saw more than a billion TikTok streams. Five of them reached number one on the Billboard Hot 100. Meanwhile, older songs periodically pop up and begin trending as the result of some kind of popular video. And remember, each time a song shows up in a video, the artist gets paid. Evanescence was one of those artists who found a little extra money in the mailbox as the result of TikTok. This is one of the songs that paid out pretty well. Not bad for a track that was released in 2003.

I have a few more ways about how tech changed music in the 2010s. No longer was it necessary for artists to gather in the same physical space to make a recording. High-speed internet remote collaborations became a thing even before the pandemic. Exchanging files and even playing live together online just blew up. Concert sound got way better. PA technology improved by leaps and bounds through much of the decade. What we hear today at a live event, indoors or outdoors, is way, way better than something that we would have listened to back in 2003. The recording software used to make music got much, much better, much, much more powerful, and much, much more accessible, which is to say it got cheaper. Oh, sure, you could splash out for something like a fully loaded Pro Tools rig, but you could also make some pretty decent pro-sounding stuff with the GarageBand that came with your Mac. That's how much personal computer power increased. Music piracy wasn't exactly wiped out, but it sure became less of a problem because of streaming. I mean, why bother with torrents and seeding and cataloging and dealing with bad metadata when you could just stream complete and proper songs from Spotify for next to nothing? We started to get into high-resolution music, at least just a little, as people started to discover that there was something that delivered much better audio than crappy MP3s. It was early days, but it was certainly a beginning. And when it comes to listening to music, we do most of it from our phones. Before 2010, people still tended to use a separate portable device like an iPod, usually because they were still using a flip phone. But in the 2010s, smartphones achieved critical mass. They're our computers, our communicators, our gaming units, our cameras, and are linked to tens of millions of songs in the cloud. And if we're not listening to music on our phones, well, there's a good chance that we're listening to music on our smart speakers. I'll leave you with this. According to Billboard and all the metrics they use, this was the absolute number one song of the 2010s. It's from 2017, and that's Imagine Dragons.

0: back in a moment.
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0: And that's it for the fifth and final chapter of our look back on the rock of the 2010s. This is really just a first draft, though, because as time goes by, the past will come more into focus as we begin to see the long-term effects of what happened in that decade. Here are a few other things that we saw with music in the 2010s. The rise of K-pop into a global phenomenon. That's going to continue for decades to come. This has been nothing less than the next step in the globalization of music. Look at how songs like Gangnam Style from Psy and Despacito from Luis Fonsi travel around the planet. Oh, speaking of which, Latin music busted out all over. Think of the success of artists like Bad Bunny. Boy bands and girl bands came back. Think One Direction. Think Blackpink. And no one had this on their bingo card for the 2010s. Country music crossbreeding with hip-hop. That's just one example of how genres have blurred and something that we're going to have to watch as we move forward. Will any of these things lead somewhere new and exciting? Well, there's still plenty of time in the 2020s to find out. If you missed any of the four previous installments of this history of rock in the 2010s, head over to your favorite podcast platform and download them. 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I mean, why not? It's free. And all emails should go to alan@alancross.ca. Technical productions by Rob Johnston. We'll have to do this again in about 10 years. I'm Alan Cross.
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0: Hi, everyone. Jim Toth here of 680 CGOB. Really looking forward to the month of August now that we're there. It hasn't been a great summer weather-wise, but one of my favorite things to do is to get some friends or some family out on many of the spectacular golf courses we have here in Winnipeg and the province of Manitoba. So that's how I'll be spending my August. I hope you enjoy yours. 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
3: From the National Newsroom of the Canadian Press, I'm David Augustine. Prime Minister Mark Carney

0: says he expects to speak with U.S. President Donald Trump before Wednesday's tariff deadline as trade negotiators from the two countries sat down in Washington. Canada U.S. Trade Minister Dominic LeBlanc gave reporters a brief statement about the progress of talks.
1: We're going to continue working. Our job is not yet done.
0: Talks have intensified since Trump signed an executive order on July 20th to impose 50% levies on a range of Canadian goods. The federal government said yesterday it's only set to start consultations on new and more stringent emission standards for electric vehicles this fall. This, as Ottawa has moved to formally repeal the EV sales mandate introduced under former Prime Minister Justin Trudeau after Prime Minister Mark Carney promised to replace it with the stricter standards. Draft regulations are expected early next year. Environment groups say repealing the EV sales mandate without having the new tailpipe standards in place risks jeopardizing EV adoption in Canada. A parliamentary committee plans to hold hearings on Canada's security screening process following the arrest of a Canadian NATO intern on espionage allegations. The suspect worked at NATO's Supreme Headquarters Allied Powers Europe in Belgium. Here's Canadian Press reporter Lisa Laporte.
2: The House of Commons Public Safety and National Security Committee agreed at a meeting Monday to invite Public Safety Minister Gary Anandasangari and other witnesses to testify. The Belgian Federal Prosecutor's Office announced July 25th that a Canadian national of Chinese origin had been arrested on accusations of espionage and participation in a criminal organization.
0: Belgian officials have not named the suspect, but a federal source with the Canadian government says her name is Biwi Zhang, also known as Claire Zhang. An unplanned power outage at Algoma Steel led to the suspension of electric arc furnace production at its Lake Superior power generating facility. The company says one of the turbine units at the power station detected an abnormal condition and was automatically taken offline, with the remaining units not affected. Algoma says the condition of the affected equipment is being assessed, with various alternatives being evaluated. However, it says future shipment volumes may be affected. The Calgary Zoo says a one-year-old grizzly bear scaled an over 3-meter-high habitat fence and was briefly on the lam. The zoo's director of animal care, health, and welfare, Colleen Baird, says she's surprised that Fitz was able to get out of the enclosure.
3: Well, this review is underway. Both Fitz and his brother, Turner, will remain safely and comfortably in their regular back-of-house space. For more than 3 decades, we've had successfully cared for bears in this habitat, including grizzly bears across all life stages.
0: A quick search found him nearby and he was safely returned. Baird says an investigation will determine what changes need to be made to the enclosure to make it escape-proof. And Canada's Simon Fraser University has won the World Pipe Band Championships in Glasgow, Scotland. It's the 7th time the band has claimed the Grade 1 global title and the first time since 2009. This is the Canadian Press. In sports, Kevin McGonigal hit a 2-run homer and the visiting Detroit Tigers held off the Pittsburgh Pirates 8-5 on Monday and moved into a 3-way tie for the final American League wildcard spot. Brett Callahan and Haoyu Lee also drove in 2 runs as the Tigers built an 8-1 lead before Pittsburgh scored 4 times in the 6th. The American League playoff race is heating up with 7 teams vying for the final wildcard spot, all with records below 500. The Baltimore Orioles, Detroit Tigers, and Texas Rangers, all 61 and 64, share the final spot. They're closely followed by the Toronto Blue Jays, Minnesota Twins, Cleveland Guardians, and Seattle Mariners. And Gabby Williams had 23 points and 7 rebounds. Veronica Burton scored 16 points and added 5 assists. And the Golden State Valkyries won their 6th straight WNBA game with a 78-70 decision over the visiting Dallas Wings on Monday in San Francisco. Paige Beckers led the Wings with 21 points. From the Canadian Press, I'm David Augustine.
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5: The Coach's Show is brought to you by DeKalb. We're going to be your number one seed. 204-780-6868 is your direct line to the head coach, Mike O'Shea. You want to give us a call? Please do. The queue has started already. You want to shoot us a text at that same number? We would love to have you in. Your questions about the win over Ottawa, the game coming Friday against the Edmonton Elks, and how good do the Elks look? Oh, my goodness. And this schedule that now turns for the Bombers, the Elks, the Alouettes, back-to-back against the Riders, some tough competition coming up and some great teams coming to Princess Auto Stadium. We welcome in the head coach, Mike O'Shea. Mike, back to practice today. How was it? How was it after the win against Ottawa?
6: You'd probably like to see a little bit more energy, but I think the guys were tired. I think, sometimes coming off the bye, they you certainly have energy for the game, and then you're back into this. You might not have done enough during the bye to stay fresh longer. So they'll work their way back tomorrow, I'm sure.
5: We like it. We like it from the injury report. No Brady Oliveira at practice today, coming off his performance. Any concern that Brady didn't practice today?
6: No. Given his performance, I am certainly not concerned.
5: I feel like maybe I've seen him play better than that. Maybe one, I don't even know. But just what your thoughts are on Brady Oliveira's performance in that game. Over 150 from scrimmage, 8 catches, critical plays, I thought, in the course of the game that really changed momentum. What did you make of Brady this past week?
6: Yeah, I think we found him a little more in the pass game on the checkdowns, and he certainly performed well with the ball in his hands in that regard. You know, the impressive plays are those ones where we're behind the sticks and he just generates broken tackle. You know, he's destroying tacklers and fighting for yards and keeping his balance and getting his hand on the ground and pushing himself back up, and just that refusal to go down. I think that those type of things can really lead a team.
5: The one that struck me just as a fan up in the booth of Zach gets injured at 2nd and 17. Everything in the pit of my stomach feels bad. Then all of a sudden Brady, as you mentioned, breaks tackles and goes for 16 yards on 2nd and 17. And all of a sudden the bad feelings I had were just absolutely gone. Is that kind of thing resonate on the sidelines the same as it did with me?
6: Yeah. I said that to Brady. I said, you used to see the sideline erupt when that happens, especially after, you know, guys being concerned about Zach going out. And it certainly provided a spark. It's funny because the second down conversion rate, not that I worry about the numbers, DT, but this is right up your alley. You know, you fail on the second down conversion, I'm sure, but you go 16 yards and put us in 3rd and 1 and we convert anyway. Right.
5: Yeah.
6: That was an amazing moment in that game that really, once again, it just lifted the guys on the bench.
5: Yeah, the play needed at a time that it was very much needed from Brady Oliveira. So we're looking forward to more coming up on Friday as the Bombers go on to take the Edmonton Elks. And we're going to go to the phone lines. We'll welcome in Andy, has been with us on line number one. Andy, thanks for your call and hanging on with us. You're on with the head coach, Mike O'Shea.
7: Yes, Coach, congratulations on getting back to the win column against Ottawa. Really important, and I thought it was really a solid 3-phase victory. So congratulations at the halfway point. A couple quick questions. One, regarding Trey Vavil, over 200 yards of return yards, and he's such a weapon. Is there any thought? I know he's listed as a DB. Is there any thought of putting him in any kind of offensive package? I know Jannarian Grant got injured on a sweep play on offense in the past. Is there any hesitation to use him on offense? And would you use him on offense? And number two, what letter grade would you give yourself and your coaching staff in the first half of this season? And I'll hang up, and good luck against the Elks on Friday.
6: The Trey Vavil on offense is interesting, right? I'm sure if you asked him to play receiver, he's an extremely talented young man, obviously very gifted athletically, and he could do a lot of different things for you. That's not something that we're looking at currently. Byron Parker, a guy that I would have played with, you know, went on to offense after playing DB. And I think he ended up scoring a touchdown. You know, he scored touchdowns a bunch of different ways in the return game on defense and on offense. But that's not something we're currently looking at. Letter grade for the coaches? You know what? Give me whatever grade you want. We as a whole team, we got it. We're working to be better. That's the goal, is to improve all the time. And that's including coaches, not just players, obviously.
5: Yeah, the thought of Trey Vavil getting into offense in some fashion, super interesting, right? Because when he touches it, he's unafraid of everything, and he seems like he could do anything, Mike.
6: I do believe that, and if you watch him play some defensive snaps in the preseason, he
8: he's a hard tackler. Like he wants to get in there and really, you know, deliver a shot. And he's got a lot of that going for him. He is fearless. That's a great way to describe it. So, and then his thirst for knowledge, which I've talked about over the course of our time together, he's always interested in getting better and learning more. So, we'll let him keep focusing on special teams and playing corner too, you know, which is, would be to me a very natural spot for him. But, you know, he's young. He's still young.
5: Yeah.
8: And he's extremely valuable on our special teams unit. So.
5: Tangentially to that, I'm just trying to think of the returners around the league. Can a guy be a full-time starter on offense, defense, and do returns, or is that not really possible in this era of the CFL?
8: You know, I would hope so badly that it was possible that guys could do it. You know, I mean, Javon Leak's a good example. He takes a lot of snaps on offense and handles the return duties. Yeah, you're always hoping for guys that can start and play four, you know, start and be the returner. It might actually be easier than playing the core four, punt, return, kickoff, return. You know, if you were a starting player on offense or defense and just handle punt return and kick returns, because you'd have less snaps than a core four teamer, right? So, yeah, you're always looking for that. You're always hoping for that. I just think in this era, it's a little different. The rosters have expanded so much compared to what they used to be, where it was a necessity. Right now, it's not a necessity. So I think there'd be some pushback as to why you're doing it that way.
5: Yeah, that we used to have really small rosters in this league, right? I feel like I remember 38-man rosters instead of the 45s we have now.
8: Well, Earl Winfield is an example. He's a Hall of Fame receiver and I think has 7 or 8 return touchdowns, you know. So I can think of several guys that were bona fide starters and played special teams at a high level. But once again, once you add players to the roster, I think the questions start to come as, okay, why are we doing this? Right? Like, why is it important that you do this? Why don't we just find a guy who can play that spot or find a returner who can do this, right?
5: Yeah.
8: And I, you know, I think the guys that are return specialists, they want more, you know, they may have carved out a niche for themselves, but boy, would they want more responsibility.
5: Yeah. We're as Bomber fans, we'll take whatever you guys can give us with Trey Vavil touching the football. It has been fantastic once again this season. Gary is on the text line, says, hi, DT and coach. Just one of the things that's been bothering me all year. Why do we play receivers like Daniels, Neal, Corcoran, Clercius now that he's back, and then basically ignore them, Gary says, in the passing game? If they aren't getting open, then let's get receivers that can. But why not using them more in the offensive plan?
8: Yeah, it's not a matter of them not getting open. It's just, I would say, once again, you have a concept, a route concept that's designed to attack a defense, and then the defense shows up with a plan of their own, and they play a certain call versus a certain route concept that we have called based on tendencies, and then that sort of moves the ball around to where the quarterback has to make a decision, right? So certainly I answered this today in post-practice media, is the coordinators all do good jobs of trying to spread the ball around and trying to get everybody touches. And then you make the play call and you see where the quarterback has to decide, you know, where to go with the ball based on a defense. So your best laid plan of let's get player A this ball and it might go to player C, and let's get player E this ball and it might go to player A. So they do a great job of trying to get the ball moved around, but you would certainly believe that if you had your bona fide number one, you would try to get him the ball. And if you got a guy who's hot, you try to get them the ball a little more. You try to manipulate the route concept or the formation to, based on what the defense is showing that they're going to do that day. And you try and work guys in if they got a hot hand.
5: He's the head coach, Mike O'Shea. Plenty more of your calls and texts for him for the next 45 minutes or so as we continue on the Coach's Show on 680 CJOB.
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26: Conditions will be clearing this morning with a high of 23. Tonight, clear and a low of 8. Tomorrow, sunny, high of 24. Thursday, a mix of sun and cloud, high of 25.
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5: Coach, the show is brought to you by the DeKalb 400 Series All-Star Canola Hybrids. Colin is on the text line, says, my father and I have been going to games for 25 years now. These past seven have been a wild, fun ride. As hard as this year has been at times, I do feel this is a great team and our best games are ahead of us. Thank you, Mike, so much, and go blue. I feel like, Mike, you share some sentiments with Colin there.
8: I absolutely do. I appreciate the message. I also absolutely believe the best is ahead of us, and I got a ton of belief in these guys, the amount of work they do and the talent we have in that room. I think it's the best is yet to come.
5: All right, let's go to the phone lines and welcome in Everett on line number two. Everett, thanks for hanging with us. You're on with the head coach, Mike O'Shea.
0: Thanks. Congrats on the win. And the O-line, I think, played their one of their best games of the year. And two recovered sacks on the quarterback, but when he got really clobbered there, isn't there like a hot route they have when there's a blindside blitz coming on?
8: I think, honestly, there's a hot route on almost every single play, you know, or a conversion to a hot on almost every single play. So, yeah, that would be something that gets planned pretty good. If you saw the pictures, now am I saying every single one? Possibly not, but I would believe I'd be correct in saying every single play would have some sort of conversion, or the receivers would recognize it's hot, or we would have a call to say it's hot, and there would be something there. You know, interestingly enough, on our pitchers, there's a little flame that gets put on the line of the receiver that would be hot. So, yeah, it's
0: okay.
8: It's
0: there. Because he ain't going to last that long if he gets that way. And one question about the defense. Griffin's still going to be hurt, so he's going to go with are you going to switch the secondary around for Edmonton, or how are you going to plan to attack Edmonton and keep Rankin under control?
8: Well, we'll definitely have packages that we'll use that'll be more heavily used versus a team like Edmonton compared to other teams. I mean, there wasn't a big commitment to running the ball this past week against us. And there will absolutely be a much bigger commitment to running the ball against us by Edmonton. So there will be some adjustments. It won't be anything that we're not used to doing.
0: Okay, well, you ask James West, because I remember West, we had the best blitzing team defense in the 80s. I don't know why the coach cannot teach these guys how to blitz. You guys have got a horrible blitz for some reason.
8: We don't blitz a lot, to tell you the truth. So the point this year was to bring in a guy like Jake Ceresna, get Willie going, and try and get pressure. I mean, obviously, you'd like to get pressure with four. If you could get pressure with only three, good sustained pressure with only three, you would do that, because then your coverage would be, you know, impeccable, right? So there's a trade-off. Every time you add guys to the box to pressure, you lose guys in space that the quarterback can find. And right now, offenses are finding space, receptions and yardage and points at a unbelievable rate, at a rate never seen in the CFL. So that is the trade-off when you bring more pressure, is you allow more space for these quarterbacks that are finding receivers and getting more yards, points, and everything, you know, this year.
5: Yeah. Everett, thanks for your call. Yeah. Very much appreciated. We got to move on to John. I got about 2 minutes before the break. Can you squeeze it in 2 minutes?
1: Yeah. I was just wondering in the midway through the second quarter, when Ottawa was moving the ball pretty good, was Willie Jefferson wasn't on the field. Was he hurt or just taking a breather?
8: Yeah, we rotate all our defensive linemen. I mean, Willie would play more snaps than most, but you would certainly rotate all your guys to try and keep them fresh.
1: Okay. I just happened to notice that. And then the other thing was, I know you're not a big stats guy, and it's all about the W, and I agree, but once again, I'll say, since 1982, the Bombers undefeated at home when I'm in attendance.
8: Well, that is interesting, because that just showed up. The league-wide stats just came out this afternoon, and when I opened them up, that point was on there. The new column.
1: Because I was just thinking, you know, I'm going to be there on the 12th, you know.
5: Oh, Banjo Bowl, yes.
1: So I was just thinking, I mean, you know, I mean, you could call it a coincidence, a fluke or whatever. And I mean, from your point of view, I think, you know, season tickets might be job security too.
5: I love it, John.
8: Yeah.
5: John angling. Yeah, Steve Daniel gets all the great stats from the CFL. Bombers unbeaten when John's in attendance. Showing up in the game notes will be a very good one. John, we certainly do hope to see you for Banjo Bowl. That coming up in September. A few games away. Bombers focused on the Edmonton Elks on Friday. An 8:30 kickoff special, 6 o'clock pregame show. Certainly hope you will join us for that. We'll take a break for the news. Plenty more with the head coach on the other side as we continue on the Coach's Show on 680 CJLB.
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5: 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Canola seed. 204-780-6868 is your direct line to the head coach, Mike O'Shea. Mike, I was just going over some milestones that were within reach in the game. Tim White goes over 6,000 yards receiving in that game. He is just the third active player to go over 6,000, joining Nick Dembski. How have you liked working with Tim White this season?
8: Yeah, he's been terrific. Right off the bat, you understand how professionally he conducts himself. You know, every single day he's got a routine and, you know, a work ethic that just, I think, can lead. Other guys witness that, and that's not saying he's a big vocal guy, but he just goes about his business with a seriousness and a professionalism that's just fun to watch. Right. He's certainly very pleasing. That stuff you don't necessarily know about when you sign him. You believe that's the case. But until you get him in the building and you see his daily routine, you know, it would be hard pressed to really know that. You do your research, but boy, I say it's always impressive when you get him right there in front of you and you see them every single day just working, doing what they're supposed to do. It's pretty cool.
5: Well, and every single day is literal, right? I'm pretty sure he's not missed a day or a practice for you guys. And as I keep saying on the broadcast, has never missed a game with injury in his CFL career. That's for a guy who's not a big dude, you go, okay, there's a lot of work that goes into making those two things possible.
8: Yeah, he's a worker for sure.
5: All right. Yes. And he joins Geno Lewis and Nick Dembski as the active receivers, over 6,000 receiving yards. We go to the phone lines. Welcome in Bob on line number 4. Bob, thanks for your call. You're on with the head coach, Mike O'Shea.
17: Well, Coach, I've got to congratulate you on the win, although you had us worried in the first quarter because Ottawa had it somewhat over you, and their return guy, holy cow, our team for the return, they missed so many tackles. Again, they're at their business of not trying to grab them by the legs, but just push them out or whatever. But they played fairly well, but they're going to have to up their game 100% for the next four games that they've got. I mean, Montreal, Edmonton, and the back-to-back with Saskatchewan. That's going to tell us whether we've got a real contender there. I think we can have, but they got to get down to business. Congratulations to Brady. Do it for the great game he had. And congratulations to Kolaris with that terrible hit and him being able to come back after four plays. He's got a lot of did a good job for the few downs that he was looking after business. So you did well and far better than your last two games, and I wish you all the luck when they go into Edmonton. The one thing is, it'll be a quieter stadium than what they will have, any of the teams will have when they come to Winnipeg. So good luck for the future, and go Bombers, go.
5: Thank you for that, Bob. Much appreciated on the call there. Mike, leads me to an interesting question. Zach takes that hit, comes off the field. He eventually went back in the game. What happens on the sidelines? What happens to figure out, okay, is this guy able to get back into the play?
8: Well, it probably starts on the field. He, you know, has a chat with Al and whoever's out there with Al from his staff. Then he probably has a chat with the doctors, and Al has a chat with the doctors, and you go from there.
5: Go ahead.
8: He gets assessed for wherever he says he got hit, and, you know, once again, he's a tough customer, and most of these guys, not just Zach, most of these guys at this point, especially mid-game, are playing through some sort of pain, you know?
5: Yeah, and I mean, that football players, I mean, Zach takes that hit, and he's willing, he throws himself back into the fray, you know, just as a regular human, you go, okay, I don't understand the professional athlete mindset necessarily all the time, and I admire the heck out of it, because I get the feeling Zach just wants to play football and wants to be a good teammate and just be out there and enjoy his job, honestly.
8: Yeah, there's X number of thousands of people, just a few thousand, whatever it is, that can do that job, you know, being a professional player in a contact sport, whatever that number would be, you know, across the globe. So the majority of people can't do it. And then take into account the quarterback position, you know, there's only probably a couple hundred on earth that can play that spot at a professional level and do what they do. And then you take into account what Zach is able to do, and you're talking a few handfuls of guys
5: yeah.
8: that can do what Zach does. So we are very fortunate that we get to be around him on a daily basis. And I think the fans really appreciate, you know, their time that they've had in the stands watching him and cheering him on. And, you know, he's not done yet by any means, but we should, you know, I'm personally grateful for being around him. He is one tough hombre.
5: This from the text line, just along the line that we're talking here. One texter wants to know, on the play that Zach got hurt, came from the left side. He says the C gap, I assume. He asks, who's responsible for that pickup? He then throws a please in at the end, however much you want to address the play.
8: Everybody. You know, we talked about this before years ago when I was just starting this position and everybody wanted to know, who's at fault? Who's to blame for this sack? You know, and I just don't understand why people can't hear me. There's 12 guys on the field, and all 12 guys are responsible for making their plays. So we'll leave it at that. It's a great team game, and I wish people would consider it more, you know, in terms of a team concept.
5: All right, well, we'll go back to the phone lines. We'll welcome in Don is with us on line one. Don, thanks for your call and hanging out with us. You're on with the head coach, Mike O'Shea.
18: Hi, Coach. I have a question regarding our team. Is Cam Allen coming back anytime this year?
8: I never want to rule anybody out. I love that they have hope. I love that they work hard. Cam Allen is in our building every single day, interacting with the players. Obviously doing rehab and working as hard as he possibly can to get ready as soon as he can. So I'll say this, that given how hard he was working, I would never doubt his ability to be back, although it may be a slim opportunity.
18: Okay, because I got to echo a lot of what you've probably been told lately is that I have to say for our secondary, the three best coverages I saw were two drops by their receivers and one receiver tripping over their own feet as they're going into the end zone. That being said, I don't want to totally be a negative, Nelly. Defensive pressure up front is way better than I saw last year. Our offense coordinator, and it may have been a product of the game, as I've heard you say, but it seemed to me call it a way more balanced game, this game. And I thought it was way encouraging to hear Zach talking with the reporter after the game. And he actually took blame for a couple of the sacks that happened. He said, yeah, a couple of the sacks were my fault. Congratulations on proving Hinop Mohamba wrong on the TSN panel. That being said, he chose Ottawa. Most of the panel actually believed in our team. Like you, Coach, I believe the best is yet to come for our team. Good luck this Friday.
8: Thank you. I would never know who on the panel is backing us or not. I would never pay attention to that. And Zach taking ownership over anything going on in the field is par for the course. Whether he should take ownership or not is that's discussed in the film room. But that's what leaders do, is they try to own it all, especially at that position. Anything that doesn't go right, they try to own it all. And then we sort it out the next day when we watch film.
5: 204-780-6868 is your line to the head coach. Appreciate the call, Don. Brady Oliveira in that game, we talked about him on top of the show. 8 catches in that game. I believe he had 20 in the first 8 games leading into this one. Mike, is that a concerted effort to get Brady the football in that way? Is that one of those things that pops up when you see how a defense is playing you?
8: Well, probably a bit of both. I think there have been games where we haven't found him. Probably as often as we should. And this game we did. So I like it. It's not going to always look like that. For sure, some teams will absolutely take care of the back on a lot of plays, not leave them, not leave it to chance that you don't find them. So, he's obviously just terrific with the ball in his hands in space, trying to make having a DB try and tackle him.
5: Yeah, and he's certainly ready to deliver however you guys are able to get him the football. Before we hit the break, let's welcome in Annette on line number 2. Annette, how are you? Thanks for giving us a call.
0: Oh, hi. Pokey Wilson, did he drop the ball?
5: He did have one, yes. That one in the end zone, I think you're thinking of, Annette?
0: Yeah.
5: Yeah, going to the south end zone on the left side. The one got away from him.
0: We all thought it was a touchdown.
5: It sure would have been, yeah.
0: And then players said, don't worry, you're going to do something later.
5: Yeah, taking care of their guys.
0: Who else got hurt that night?
5: Oh, gosh, you're testing me. Brady came in nicked up a little bit, but he was fine. Stanley Bryant was on the injured report today from practice.
0: No. Friday night, there's somebody that got hurt from our team.
5: Oh, Mike.
8: Yeah, I think during any game, there's unfortunately always some guys that come on and off the field, limping around or talking to the trainer as they come and go. So,
0: but
8: I think that's a regular
0: is okay.
8: But it is a contact sport. So,
5: Annette, are you thinking of Ethan Ball, number 29?
0: Yeah, that one.
5: He didn't practice today. They listed him with an Achilles injury. So we wait to find out how bad it is, but you really feel for a young guy.
0: When he'll be able to play.
5: No, fingers crossed it's soon, but I guess Mike, Ethan Ball, wait and see.
8: Yeah, I'll probably give an update on him in the next couple of days.
5: Right.
0: Yeah, okay, thanks.
5: Annette, thanks for your call at 204-780-6868. We will break more with the coach, more of your texts and calls at 204-780-6868. As I mentioned, the coach's show at 680 CJOB.
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26: We're looking at a high of 23 today, and the conditions will be clearing tonight. Things are clear with a low of 8. Tomorrow, sunny, high of 24. Thursday, a mix of sun and cloud, high of 25.
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5: Coach's Show brought to you by the DeKalb 800 Series Liberty Link Hybrids. 204-780-6868 is your line to the head coach, Mike O'Shea. Mike, it would have been early in your playing career. Did you ever run across O.J. Brigance? Did you guys meet up? Did you share any stories along the way?
8: Well, I've got a good one about O.J. Brigance. I was playing in Toronto in either 96, yeah, probably 96, Don Matthews. So we would have played against each other when OJ played for Baltimore. But now he's moved on to the NFL, and I'm playing in Toronto. Don Matthews comes in, throws me a VHS tape and says, here's OJ playing cowboy and playing a cowboy front. Study this. Do it like he's doing it. And come back tomorrow ready to go, right? So for a couple years there in this cowboy front, I played basically a three-tech D lineman. We played a five-man front. I was the fifth guy. So on first downs, I was essentially a three-tech working with the nose guard or working with defensive end and trying to do everything that O.J. Bergantz did. He was obviously an amazing teacher via tape. He was a heck of a player, obviously.
5: I love the thought of, see what this guy's doing and do it by tomorrow. That's a great story, because that doesn't seem like that's a real probable thing that's going to happen. Play it like O.J. did, who would go on to be an NFL player for a long, long time.
8: Yeah, Don had an amazing way of coaching and passing and being quick about it and letting you know exactly what you needed to do. And he had a great way of letting you know that you were going to do it well. You know, he certainly gave you confidence. For some guys, it was simply you had to be confident because you were afraid of them. But, you know, I enjoyed my time with Don, and he taught me a whole ton about football. And that was one of them.
5: Yeah.
8: Watch O.J. Bergantz do it like he's doing it.
5: O.J. played three seasons with the B.C. Lions at the start of his pro career, then two with the Baltimore Stallions. Diagnosed with ALS back in 2007, the Lions announcing that O.J. Bergantz passed away today. Unfortunately, so at the age of 56 years old, just 56 years old, O.J. Bergantz, but news that making rounds in the Canadian Football League. All right, let's go.
8: He had quite a career in the front office in Baltimore afterwards too. So he was very active for a long time with ALS, even when disease was really taking hold. What obviously not having all the information, but from my understanding and other information, what a fighter! Like to go that long and thrive that long with that disease, what a fighter.
5: Yeah, ALS is just, it's a horrible disease, and you hope there's some answer in our lifetimes, but just one that robs people of their bodies would be just an awful way to go, and to keep positive and keep working during that 20 years, just knowing that, what people can fight through when they're tested is incredibly impressive and inspiring. We have about 2 minutes left here. Mike, Sergio Castillo, you know I love my numbers, sets the CFL record for 50-plus yard field goals in this game with his 41st. He's already the record holder from 60-plus yards. I assume he's a great safety blanket for a coaching staff and a team as well, with his ability to hammer these field goals. Just if you would, any thoughts you have on Sergio Castillo now holding, three CFL records?
8: Yeah, I honestly didn't know that. I'm not good with that stuff. I don't necessarily pay attention to it in game at all. But that is that's incredible. He's had a strong career and one that's continuing. I held him back this last game. Actually, he was probably good from 65, going the one direction, and I chose to punt a couple times. One would have been a 61 or 62, which he was good from in warm up. He was good, like I said, from 65 going the one way. And we had a chance to, I had a choice a couple times and we punted it. And obviously Jammer put one out of bounds just at the nine. And there was another one that was worked out, I think, pretty well for us. But when it comes time for a game winner from distance, there's never any question about trotting him out, for those long game winners.
5: Yeah, he has been incredibly entertaining to watch. My love of the kicking game grows more and more watching Sergio Castillo just routinely hammer these ones from long range. And now, yes, a CFL record holder stands alone, having passed Troy Westwood in this game with his 41st field goal of 50 yards or more. About 30 seconds. Mike, your thoughts on the Edmonton Elks and the challenge they will be for you on Friday?
8: Yeah, they're playing good football. They're winning football games. I know they just had a couple losses, but they play hard. They play with a lot of emotion. They seem to have some swagger right now, and they're good. But we look at the last time we played them, and I think both teams have changed and improved, obviously. And we held them. We lost them.

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1: From the National Newsroom of the Canadian Press, I'm David Augustine. Canada-U.S. trade talks are expected to continue today as sweeping new American tariffs are set to take effect tomorrow. U.S. Commerce Secretary Howard Lutnick joined Monday's negotiations, suggesting talks may include tariffs on steel, aluminum, and automobiles. Trade Minister Dominic LeBlanc says negotiations are not finished, while Prime Minister Mark Carney expects to speak with U.S. President Donald Trump before the deadline. The new 50% tariffs would target about $28 billion worth of Canadian goods. An Alberta chief is calling for more respect from the provincial government after its Indigenous Relations Minister missed a marquee event in Edmonton marking the 150th anniversary of the signing of Treaty 6. Joey Pete is the Grand Chief of the Confederacy of Treaty 6 First Nations. He says the lack of representation from Premier Danielle Smith's government says a lot and goes to show the divide between First Nations and the government as the province approaches its fall referendum on whether it'll hold a binding vote on separating from Canada. Pete says it's more important than ever to recognize and honor the treaty.
2: It's built Canada. It's the framework of the Constitution. So how do you challenge that when they won't even sit with us? Like today, like I said earlier, where's our Minister of Indigenous Affairs? She's not even here. 150 years. Is that reconciliation? To me, it's not.
1: Indigenous Relations Minister Rajan Sani's office says the minister is currently away, but that she's committed to maintaining strong relationships and honoring the significant milestone anniversary. RCMP say a faulty extension cord caused a small fire last week at a farm near Lunenburg where 10,000 chickens died last month. Police say the fire was accidental, caused minor damage, and did not injure anyone. The chickens died July 25th after someone broke into a barn and deliberately shut off ventilation fans, causing temperatures to rise to 37 degrees. RCMP say no charges have been laid in that case due to a lack of evidence and are asking the public for any information. And in entertainment, the Greenville County Coroner's Office said Monday that actress Hayden Panettiere was found in cardiac arrest. The coroner's office said an autopsy was completed and that no signs of trauma were discovered that would have contributed to the death. The coroner's office added that Panettiere's official cause and manner of death remain pending further investigation and the completion of additional studies.
3: Police in Greenville, South Carolina say that they responded to a 911 call from an acquaintance at an apartment building on Sunday, which is where Hayden Panettiere was staying. First responders found the actress in cardiac arrest but were unable to revive her. An autopsy found no signs of trauma, and police say there were no signs of foul play or suspicious circumstances. But of course, an investigation into the cause and manner of death is still ongoing.
1: That was ABC's Stephanie Ramos on the Start Here podcast. This is the Canadian Press. In sports, Wilson Contreras and Mickey Gasper homered. All nine Boston starters drove in at least one run, and the Red Sox dismantled the visiting Arizona Diamondbacks 11-1 on Monday. Four American amateurs earned the final four spots in this week's CPKC Women's Open through Monday's final qualifier. Ayn Kim, Kelly Zhang, Honorine Ferry, and Grace Lee will be included in the field of 156 players who tee off Wednesday at the Royal Mayfair Golf Club in Edmonton. Brooke Henderson of Smiths Falls, Ontario, is the defending Canadian Open champion. And Serena and Venus Williams played their first doubles match together since the 2022 U.S. Open and lost a thriller to Marta Kostyuk and Peyton Stearns on Monday night at the Cincinnati Open. After splitting the first two sets, the sisters nearly recovered from a 6-love deficit in the match tiebreaker before a double fault by Venus ended their doubles appearance in a non-Grand Slam event since the Italian Open in 2016. From the Canadian Press, I'm David Augustine.
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5: Hey, welcome into our little program. It's The Last Show, the show where you'll learn something but might lose one or two brain cells along the way. We're going to cover so much on the program today. Here is just some of the lineup. These days, most folks are talking to AI chatbots, but some people come away from those conversations convinced there's someone alive in there. In 10 minutes' time, what happens when a robot starts feeding your strangest beliefs back to you, and you start believing it knows something nobody else does? That's right, that strange belief that chatbots are conscious can turn dangerous. Then after that, you'd think listening to stories about murder before bed would make you more anxious. Listening to true crime could make you high-strung. Weirdly, studies suggest the opposite might happen. Could true crime content actually calm you down? That will tell you halfway through the hour. All right, those are just some of the topics we're going to cover on the show today. You better believe there's going to be more. You better believe you're going to learn more. But for now, let's dive in. When a star like our sun reaches the end of its life, its death might seem like the end of its story. Cold, boring, but new observations of the Helix Nebula suggest that dying stars play a crucial role in a much larger cosmic cycle, a type of galaxy recycling system. Here to tell us more is a professor of astronomy and physics at Yale University, Peter Van Dockham. Peter, welcome to the show.
6: Thank you. Good to be here, David.
5: So I've always thought of a star dying, especially a smaller one, is not very dramatic at all. It just kind of like expands a bit, gets a little bit redder, gets a little bit cooler. That's the end of the story. Is that portrait that I'm painting a kind of boring one, what we find?
6: It's actually quite spectacular when a star dies, even a fairly small one. And I don't want to alarm anybody, but the sun will go through a quite dramatic expansion and dying process in the far future that will actually engulf the Earth ultimately.
5: Hopefully not in the next 15 minutes.
6: Probably not. No, it'll take a while, about 5 billion years. So we don't have anything to worry about. But in that process, what it'll do, it'll actually expand so far that its outer layers mix with the space in between the stars. So it returns everything that was formed inside the star, everything that happened in the star, it returns all the processes, all the things that happened in those processes to space.
5: So it's sort of like a recycle, reduce, reuse system. What happens to that stuff when a star expands like that?
6: No, the fascinating thing is that stuff doesn't just stay there out in space, but it will ultimately form new stars. And so it will get together again under the influence of gravity, the material from many stars that went through this process when they died. And then that new material will then form new stars that will then shine again and go through this process. So it's a continuous recycling of elements. And as that process happens, elements like carbon and nitrogen that are in our bodies were made. And so we are the result of previous stars who lived and died and enriched the space between the stars, and that ultimately formed the sun.
5: And how do we know that? Like, what kind of observations have you made that kind of, you know, prove this or give us a really good confidence about this sort of recycling process?
6: A lot of this was derived from observations of the gas in between the stars and of the composition of the sun and the compositions of other stars. So we've pieced together this whole story. What we've never seen before and have seen now is these pieces of shells of stars, in this case of this Helix Nebula, actually mixing with the gas around it. So we see this process, this recycling process, in action.
5: And tell me about, is it bow shocks? What exactly are they? Are they kind of amazing to witness?
6: Yeah, it's these outer shells of the star bump into that gas that's already there in between the stars. And what happens then is you get a shock at that point because it impacts that gas with a high velocity. And then as it plows through that gas, you get a bow shock, which is a bit like the water around the bow of a ship. That's what it's called after. And so you see that big sort of wavy thing, the bow shock, that shows you that there is something there moving through space and interacting with that space. And ultimately, we see it dissolving into that space.
5: And that's going to happen to us, again, not in the next 15 minutes, but as the sun expands, it'll happen to the inner planets, the outer planets. I imagine it'll be more remarkable when it happens to something like Jupiter versus us because it's much bigger. But is that going to happen to our solar system?
6: Yeah, so the sun will go through this process, and these bow shocks are so far away that they expand well beyond where Jupiter now is. And so we as the Earth will actually be sort of on the inside of this process. it's an enormous size, this whole thing. It's almost as big as the distance between us and the nearest star. So our entire solar system will be engulfed by this.
5: And how hard will we be hit? Will it be like an inch every day? It gets bigger slowly, or will the Earth get like woof, engulfed very quickly?
6: It'll go slowly by human standards. Yeah. Although the time that it takes for these individual fragments to dissolve is only about 10,000 years. So we can actually measure that from the Helix Nebula, how long that takes. But this whole process of the star expanding and going through that whole process is measured more in millions of years. It's still pretty fast by cosmological, you know, standards. But again, we have about 5 billion years to go before any of that happens.
5: All right, that longer than 15 minutes, we've established that.
6: That's right. That's right.
5: The Helix Nebula, why was this such an interesting place for you folks to look?
6: We're building a new telescope out in Chile called Mothra that is really good at detecting gas, and particularly gas in between stars and in between galaxies. And so as we're building that telescope, we were taking calibration images to test it out and to see if everything is working. And the Helix Nebula is a favorite target of amateur astronomers. It's big, it's bright. And, you know, we figured we should take some calibration data on that target. And we didn't expect to do science or to discover anything. We were just taking calibration data. But because the telescope, it turns out to be so powerful, and the Helix Nebula so interesting, that, you know, we found all these bow shocks, and then we thought, we should probably publish this. And, you know, this is a very cool early result from the telescope.
5: That's kind of exciting. The first place you look to like calibrate your instruments gives you like interesting, you know, science. That's kind of an amazing thing. Is that unusual that the first place astronomers look gives them new data, or is this common?
6: It's common when you build something that looks at the sky in a completely new way. Like the James Webb Space Telescope that came online in 2022. The first images took everyone's breath away. It's amazing what a new telescope can do. Back in the early 90s, the same happened with the Hubble Space Telescope. You know, the first data, instantly amazing. There was a slight mirror flaw that had to be corrected. But putting that aside, once you do something for the first time, you usually find interesting things. The universe tends to work that way, that there is just a lot to discover. And in this case, we built a telescope that could see this gas on large areas of the sky to very faint levels for the first time. And so that you can expect the unexpected. You can sort of expect to see cool things, but beforehand, you have no idea what they're going to be.
5: I always thought the kind of heavier elements or the elements that make up Earth, like carbon and nitrogen, the things you're talking about, I always thought they were formed in the explosion of stars, like supernovas. Is this kind of more slow process of smaller stars dying? Is it likely that we came from processes like that, or maybe both?
6: Yeah, that's exactly right. The heavier elements up to iron, those are formed in the late stages of evolution of very massive stars. And then even more heavy elements are formed in the explosions themselves. But the most common elements like carbon and nitrogen and oxygen are actually made in regular stars during their life. It's what produces the sun's energy. So we see it shining because nuclear fusion is happening inside the star, and that's turning hydrogen and helium into these elements, mostly hydrogen. Yeah.
5: Thanks for sharing your findings with me. This is really cool stuff. Thanks for being on the show.
6: No, thanks for having me.
5: Peter Van Dockham is a professor of astronomy and physics at Yale University and co-founder of the Dragonfly Focus Research Organization. Coming up next, what if talking to an AI convinces you that there's actually somebody conscious inside the robot? And why is that belief disturbingly powerful for some people?
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25: Conditions will be clearing this morning with a high of 23. Tonight, clear and a low of 8. Tomorrow, sunny, high of 24. Thursday, a mix of sun and cloud, high of 25.
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5: As artificial intelligence becomes woven into everyday life, conversations with chatbots can feel strangely personal, even uncanny. For some people, that feeling goes a lot further, though. It leads them to believe that AI may even possess consciousness. This idea, sometimes called AI spiralism, raises fascinating questions about why humans are so quick to see a mind behind something that can speak to us and seem to understand us. Let's talk about it here with Professor of Psychiatry at the University of California, San Francisco, Dr. Joe Pierre. Joe, welcome to the show.
26: Thanks a lot.
5: I just gave a crude overview of what AI spiralism is, but what is it in a more deep way? What do you see when people believe that their AIs are conscious?
26: Yeah, I mean, you got it right. Spiralism is this sort of belief that by feeding certain prompts into an AI chatbot, you can unlock a kind of conscious entity from within it. Now, for some people, this is kind of like a fun game in a way, but for others, they go several steps further and really believe that this consciousness is something real and that even the consciousness might possess secrets to the universe and this sort of thing.
5: How can people become convinced of this? Why do people become convinced of this? Is it a sort of delusion? Can it happen to anybody? Is it rooted in loneliness? I have tons of questions here, but how can this happen?
26: Yeah, I mean, this is my favorite question. Why people believe things that are kind of out there and potentially untrue. And so I think you have to look at the individual really to see the answer to that. You know, one person's belief might be have a different basis than another's. But I think if we look at the big picture with AI spiralism, part of it is this idea of anthropomorphization, you know, the idea that when we interact with chatbots, we very easily can slip into the sense that the chatbot on the other end is some sort of real entity, that it's a person of some kind.
5: Is it the same when I look at my cat and I think, hey, my little kitty loves me like a human can love me? I mean, I know that's not true objectively,
26: yeah,
5: but I kind of become convinced of it when he's snuggling with me. I know this is a silly example, but we're very quick to ascribe human emotions, human consciousness to non-human things. In my case, an animal. In some people's case, ChatGPT or Claude.
26: Right. Well, it's funny. I was trying to think of a good example or analogy as well. I mean, the thing about cats, of course, is that they are living entities, and to some extent, they can communicate with us and communicate their needs. But yes, I think that's a very natural tendency for us. And there is, in fact, a cognitive bias called the Eliza effect that's been known since the 1960s. That was when one of the, if not the first chatbot was invented. And users interacted with it. They knew very well what it was, that it was essentially a computer program. But they described very clearly how they perceived it as if it was a real person or an entity. And so that phenomenon clearly happens when we interact with machines, when the machines interact with us using natural language. So that Eliza effect, I think, is clearly applies to what's going on with chatbots today.
5: And do you think people experiencing this stuff, do you think it says more about the AI? Like the technology is so great right now, it's indistinguishable from being human, indistinguishable from being someone who can give us advice and support. Even people ask chatbots questions that would be more suited, better suited for a psychiatrist or a therapist. Is it say more about the tools or more about us as humans that we're very quick to believe this stuff?
26: I think it's really both. And it speaks to the interaction, right? Because chatbots, what they were really built for is exactly what you said, to replicate communication as if there's a person, right? To seem person-like. And then on the user end, we know that probably the vast majority of people aren't having this AI spiralism experience. So then we have to account for what is it about some of these individuals who do, and they really go seek it out. And there is, you know, a whole emerging literature on the fact that some people really are using chatbots for connection, to cure loneliness, to, you know, sometimes people are even saying that they're falling in love with their chatbots. And clearly, I think that says something about the individual.
5: I've interviewed someone who claimed to be in love with her chatbot many months ago, and it was a very odd experience. When I told her, you know, this is not real, right? Her response to me was, how do you know that? And I found myself at a loss for words. But from that experience, and my question for you, where can this get problematic? Where do you see this as really causing someone damage, you know, in their own lives, making them unable to work, unable to have real human relationships? Where does this go from kind of fun? I feel like I have this light companion. Maybe I think it's conscious. Maybe I secretly know that it's not conscious. Maybe I'm not sure, to a real problem zone.
26: Yeah, I think you nailed it. I mean, of course, the experience is real for the person, right? Real in quotation marks. But I think that if we really understand what chatbots are doing and understand that they're not, in fact, intelligence, despite us calling them AI chatbots, right? They're not intelligent. They're replicating as if it's a human being. And yeah, that can be all fun and games. But exactly as you say, if that sort of use is leading to estrangement from, you know, living human beings or from not working, what I see in both the phenomenon of AI psychosis as well as AI spiralism is what I call immersive use. I mean, people are spending hours and hours and hours interacting with chatbots, some people, sometimes to the exclusion of sleep, sometimes to the exclusion of quote-unquote normal human interaction, and sometimes that can lead to real problems, whereas whether it's emergent mental illness from sleep deprivation or straining human relationships because we're no longer engaging socially with human beings.
5: What do you say to someone who tells you that they feel less lonely because they use their chatbot? Like, for me, that seems like a problem somehow, but I have trouble articulating what my issue is with it. If the person who uses it says it's not hurting anybody and I know what I'm doing and it's not taking over my life and I can still maintain normal human relationships.
26: Well, and if that's true, then that's probably fine. But the issue I take with this is that Mark Zuckerberg, I think a year ago or so, sort of famously said that, you know, AI is going to be a cure for the epidemic of human loneliness. I'm paraphrasing. And I just think that's ridiculous. You know, AI, Zuckerberg said that there's research showing that the average person only has three friends. Well, you know, my reply is, number one, Mark Zuckerberg, you know, I think most of us do have more than three friends. I don't know about what's going on with Mark Zuckerberg. But that in any case, if there is a kind of epidemic of loneliness, part of it has actually come from the fact that we're interacting so much with screens and computers and iPhones and this sort of thing. And it's not like there's a shortage of people on the planet, right? We're not in the middle of the pandemic anymore. So the solution to loneliness, I think, is actual human interaction, not, you know, immersing yourself in the chat bot. And sure, that could be fine and not cause a problem, but I think that it also could cause problems, and particularly for young people.
5: There are apps designed to get the amount of time you spend on apps down. And I find that so ironic and hilarious. This idea that this technology that kind of isolates us, sucks us into the algorithm, the feed, the TikTok that distracts us, could somehow also save us. It's sort of ironic and maybe perverse to me as well. I don't think Mark Zuckerberg listens to our show, but I hope he does. After researching all this, are you worried about our use of AI? Are you worried about the way that people use AI to ask for opinions, how they should talk to their friends? Just in the general sense, do these products kind of worry you?
26: I do have some worries, and some of my focus academically is on false beliefs, and like I said at the beginning, why people believe things that aren't true. I wrote an entire book on this subject, and I am concerned that AI can be used as a tool to manipulate people and to make them believe things that aren't true on a much larger scale. And I think this anthropomorphization, and also something that I call deification, I think a lot of people, when they interact with chatbots, they come to view them as superhuman intelligences, ultra-reliable sources of information. I think there's a real danger in that, because they're simply not that. And if we put that power into them, then we risk getting manipulated by the people who are using AI.
5: Well, you can check out Joe's book, False: How Mistrust, Disinformation, and Motivated Reasoning Make Us Believe Things That Aren't True. That's available wherever books are sold. Dr. Joe Pierre is a professor of psychiatry at the University of California, San Francisco. Joe, I really enjoyed the chat. Thanks for being here.
26: All right. Thanks so much.
5: Up next, you think listening to stories about murder, disappearances, and terrible people doing terrible things would make you more anxious? I'm talking about true crime content. But weirdly, the research shows true crime might actually help some of us regulate our emotions, be less anxious. So how can something so disturbing make you feel calmer? That's next.
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14: sunny days. Oh, sunny, sunny, sunny days.
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5: True crime content like television and podcasts, it's often bloody, disturbing, and downright scary. Yet, millions of people are fascinated by these stories and simply can't look away. Why are they drawn to something that can be so unsettling? And can watching, listening, viewing true crime actually be good for you psychologically? The answer might be yes, and I'm here with Dr. Lindsay Weisner, a New York-based clinical psychologist and co-host of The Husband Did It, a podcast available wherever you stream those sorts of things. Lindsay, welcome to the show.
27: Thank you so much for having me.
5: Are you a true crime junkie? Is that what makes you interested in this topic?
27: I am a true crime junkie. I can't get enough of it. I think it's fascinating from a psychological perspective, from a humanistic perspective. I can't get enough. So once I get the opportunity to write something for Psychology Today about true crime, it's all me.
5: All right. And you recently wrote an article about this, which I find so fascinating. You know, the narrative reminds me a bit of what it was like growing up in the 90s with violent games that admittedly are not violent by today's standards.
27: Not at all, right?
5: You know, like shooting aliens or shooting demons.
27: Yeah.
5: And then, you know, the moral panic associated with any kind of violent consumption of content.
27: Yeah.
5: And then kind of the backlash saying, actually, it's not that bad for you. It kind of reminds me of that in the sense that you would think watching graphic, disturbing, detailed stories of criminals murdering, doing horrible things would somehow rub off on you, would make you a bad person.
27: Right? But it doesn't.
5: It doesn't, exactly. And it might even have positive benefits for you. So I guess let's start at the beginning. Why are people so fascinated with true crime, you think?
27: So that's a great question. Well, first of all, we're sort of raised with true crime if you think about the bedtime stories we're told. Goldilocks and the Three Bears, a woman breaks into house and three men try to, you know, eat her. Or I guess three people, I shouldn't say all men.
5: And Hansel and Gretel, like that's
27: Hansel
5: a violent one.
27: Hansel and Gretel, that's another one.
5: Like Little Red Robin
27: Hood? Riding Hood.
5: Right. Yeah, these are all violent stories.
27: these are all really violent stories, so we shouldn't be all that surprised when we gravitate to true crime, because there's a moral in it or a lesson, and that's sort of the same thing with our, you know, fairy tales that we grow up with. There's always a moral or lesson.
5: Interesting. And so people are kind of interested from this lesson perspective, or is it more like there's the crash on the side of the highway, you're driving, you say you're not going to slow down and look and create a traffic jam, but of course you slow down and look and create a traffic jam because you just need to see it.
27: Well, I think it's a subconscious survival mechanism in some way. Like, maybe you need to see that crash on the side of the highway to understand how it happens and to avoid being the person that crashed on the highway.
5: Interesting. So there's like a lesson or something we can learn from knowing about a horrific tale of a murderer to maybe help us act in case we ever found ourselves in that situation?
27: Well, we think subconsciously there's a lesson that would better prepare us for it. Because one of the things that this study found, and I mean, I love that I get to talk about someone else's study. It feels a little...
5: I get it. Shout out to the authors of this study. But you're a psychologist. You're allowed to comment on my research.
27: Absolutely. So the study was done by Perch, Told, Stefan, Rominger, and Fink in 2025. See that? We gave them a little credit.
5: Good.
27: And it's, you know... Basically, for 2 weeks, study participants were asked to report on several questions. Did you consume any true crime today? How many minutes did you consume true crime? How violent was the true crime you consumed? And are you planning to consume true crime today before going to sleep? And so they filled out these forms and answered these questions. And they also answered questions about their positive affect and their negative affect. So positive affect, happiness, relief, etc. And negative affect was fear, hostility, insecurity, etc. And so what they found was fascinating, because anxiety, which is kind of my jam, as well as true crime, they found that people who experienced more anxiety on like day one of the study were more likely to consume true crime on the following day.
5: Okay, so we're anxious on day one. We listen to true crime on day two. Then what happens?
27: We become less anxious.
5: Interesting. And do they know the mechanism? And do you think you know the mechanism, or we're just kind of speculating why that might be?
27: So we're just sort of speculating it. I think it's like a fire drill. And although my kids hate fire drills, but on some level that is preparing you for something that's, you know, negative, for a disaster. And everyone complains about it, but we also feel more comfortable knowing what the plan is.
5: I mean, I get it. If there were ever a fire in our apartment here in New York, the number two most important thing is the safety of me and my girlfriend, and number one is the safety of our cat.
27: Yeah.
5: And so her and I keep the carrier in a place we know, and we have a whole plan what to do if there's a fire, so that the most important person in the home gets, you know, to safety. And I feel comfortable knowing that if there's a fire, we have a plan.
27: Yeah.
5: Is it sort of like that, this kind of rehearsal of a drill?
27: It kind of is. It kind of is. And this is especially with people who are already struggling from anxiety.
5: Okay. So you'd think the opposite. You'd think someone who's anxious would hear like a gruesome tale and worry even more that it could happen to them.
27: Right.
5: That they could somehow fall in the hands of a horrible criminal and have some bodily harm or something. But
27: sure.
5: In fact, these researchers found the opposite?
27: Kind of. They found that for some people, some of the time, true crime makes them feel better.
5: Interesting. And what about people who don't have anxiety? Does it help them?
27: I'm not sure, actually. But I think for people that don't have anxiety, they aren't as attracted to true crime. And so I think we probably don't have as good of statistics. At least not from this study, but there might be other studies, and there should be other studies in the future. Please let there be other studies in the future. This group of researchers actually do a lot about true crime, and so I'm stalking them, kind of, sort of.
5: What about mental health? People who have, you know, not just anxiety, but depression. Could watching too much crime affect them negatively? Like, What are some of the other findings here, if not?
27: Sure. Yeah. So one of the other findings, and this one I also think is fascinating, is that depending on how violent the true crime is that you're consuming, you know, listening, watching, reading, the more violent the crime, the more positive your mood is on the following day.
5: Oh, my goodness. I always don't want to watch psychologically terrifying, horrific, you know, dark stuff, because I'm worried it'll put me in a weird funk the next day. Maybe that fear is not, I shouldn't have that fear. I should be willing to watch horrific stuff.
27: Well, maybe you should watch it and see how it affects you and see if you're one of these people. Well, but that also depends on what your anxiety level is normally.
5: 100% is my anxiety. 1,000. What's the scale of anxiety from 1 to 10? I'm 11.
27: Let's say it's 1 to 100. I don't know, you know.
5: 10,000 is mine.
27: 10,000. It's about mine too, so.
5: It's funny. Do people like listen to this stuff going to bed to like calm them, sort of like they would like a lullaby?
27: So some people do. And another finding from the study is that people who do consume true crime before they go to sleep tend to be less anxious the next day.
5: Well, tell me about your true crime podcast. It's called The Husband Did It. And I feel like the husband's always the one who did it, but yeah.
27: Yes. Well, and that's the thing. It's a brilliant name. My co-host Mark came up with it. And I love talking about true crime because this is what we've been doing, Mark and I, for several years. We have another one, Crimes of Long Island podcast. It's very niche, but you would be surprised how much crime happened here. But it's for, you know, The Husband Did It. We've done some big cases and some small cases, and I just think it's phenomenal. I'm sorry. People should listen. I love recording it, and I love...
5: Good. Well, good thing I'm no longer married, because I guess I couldn't have done it. I'm here with Dr. Lindsay Wisner, a New York-based clinical psychologist. Lindsay, it's been a joy talking to you about this.
27: Thanks so much for having me.
5: Just ahead, what if everything in your life wasn't ordinary at all, but the result of a wildly unlikely chain of events? Coming up, how to see every little thing in your life as a miracle.
7: 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That's 1-888-505-6644. 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
21: We're looking at a high of 23 today, and the conditions will be clearing tonight. Things are clear with a low of 8. Tomorrow, sunny, high of 24. Thursday, a mix of sun and cloud, high of 25.
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23: What if you're taking your life for granted simply because you're living it every day? Think about everything that had to happen, every choice, every coincidence, every wrong turn, every lucky break for you to end up exactly where you are right now. I usually call that just life, but I'm here with someone who says when you zoom out and look at all these things, it starts to look a lot more like a miracle. His name is Joel Wong, and he's a professor of counseling psychology at the School of Education at Indiana University, Bloomington. Joel, welcome to the show. It's a miracle that you made it.
24: Pleasure to be here.
23: So you think of your life as sort of like a combination lock. Can you tell me more about that? What does that mean?
24: Yeah, of course. And it's not just my life. I think many of us have lives that are like a combination lock. I mean, think of a combination lock as having a whole bunch of numbers that you need to put in a specific order in order to unlock it, right? And so think of the many blessings in our lives as being like that. That something that we have in our life, like a job we have, a partner we met, a particular good friend that we have, sometimes if you trace the origin of that particular blessing, it requires a whole series of events to line up in a particular order in order for that blessing to occur. And so I call that a giant combination lock because it sometimes requires many things to line up in a particular order, just like digits on a lock.
23: Many people use dating apps to meet their true love, their partner, the people they marry, the people they have kids with, the people they move to another country for. And for some people, it's just like their thumb moved to the right, swiped to the right, they got the match, and it changed their whole life. You're saying that that's a little tiny miracle, that these little random things that contribute to who we are, to what we do, are kind of miraculous? Is that a way to say it?
24: Yeah, you got it right. It's perfect. I mean, just think about it. You know, sometimes it's as random as I was trying to catch the bus and I missed the bus. And instead of waiting for the bus, I went to a cafe and I met someone, right? Little things like that. It could be as I lost my job, which really sucks. And, you know, because of that, I had to move to a different city and I met someone. So all of these little things in our lives, when you add them together, when you look at them and you add them all up, you just can't help but say, wow, that's a miracle.
23: Sure. Well, I think it's an issue of language. Like miracle implies like some sort of divine or something, but I kind of agree with you that it's amazing and that these random things that can contribute to our life, like it's amazing that we are where we are and we should stop and be grateful about these things or reflect on these things. Like, what do we do with this information? What do we do with this frame that you're saying people should look at their lives this way?
24: I mean, I study research. I do research on gratitude. So I think a very natural reaction would be gratitude. It would be just like, whoa, you know, this is, you know, my life has been blessed. I feel like this has been amazing. And here's the important thing. One of the biggest obstacles to being grateful is taking things in our lives for granted, right? So instead of taking things for granted in our lives, we want to take them as granted. There's a little slight difference. And how do we do that? We do that because when you're able to treat something that you kind of think as ordinary, you want to be able to treat it as special, as precious. And the way to treat something as special and as precious is when you see that it almost didn't happen, it was so difficult for it to happen, and it's kind of surprising that it happened. And that's what that giant combination lock does for your life.
5: And why do you think we tend to overlook all these coincidences, these circumstances that bring us to where we are? Maybe we make a friend at a party, we hang out with that friend the next day, and they say, hey, my company's hiring. And boom, that's your career. You work at the company for 100 years, you know? Like, why do you think we tend to overlook these amazing strokes of luck or these amazing circumstances that make us who we are and just kind of go about our daily grind without being grateful?
24: A couple of reasons. I mean, psychologists sometimes refer to this concept or this idea called hedonic adaptation, which is kind of, you know, it's a bit of mumbo jumbo for saying we sort of get used to the good things in our lives. You know, so I mean, the analogy I like to give is, you know, think of the first time you ever owned a smartphone, like an iPhone, and you know, you take out the plastic wrapping and you're feeling that thrill down your spine. You're feeling like really excited. And after a couple of months, you almost forget that you own it, right? So we sort of adapt to it, all right? So it's that adaptation. It's, first of all, it's a very normal process. It's not anything bad. It just happens as human beings. So it's almost like if we want to be able to find joy, gratitude, excitement in the blessings in our life, we have to counter, right? We have to find like kind of mindset shifts that sort of counteract this hedonic adaptation in our lives.
5: I don't gratitude journal, but I know a lot of people who do. And I've talked to a lot of experts who say it's good for you. Yeah. And I have one friend who's like curmudgeonly, he's like the last person on the earth you'd expect to gratitude journal.
24: Yeah.
5: And he does it and he swears by it. He says it's like the best thing he does for himself.
24: Yeah, yeah.
5: Maybe you don't have to sit in your room with a pen and a paper and a journal, but are there ways that we can take time in the day to kind of reflect on how amazing where we are is? It sounds almost silly, like we're just sitting at our desk at work. What's amazing about that? But is there a way to do it that you recommend?
24: Yeah, you know, just as you kind of go about your daily life, you know, we sort of tend to rush through things. And so, I mean, when I say we, I mean, I do that myself, right?
5: No, me too. I'm guilty.
24: Sometimes almost remind myself to just pause, you know, take moments in our lives to pause and look at the surroundings. It doesn't have to be deeply profound. Look at the surroundings, look at the people that you have, look at your physical environments, look at, you know, the friends that you have, and pause for a couple of seconds and say, how the heck did I get this? Right? Just ask yourself that question. And you could perhaps trace a couple of events back to say, oh, yeah, this happened, and then this happened, and this happened, and this happened. And that's why I have this current blessing in my life. I think just those moments where you pause could be helpful. Now, I'm also a big fan of gratitude journaling, and I would recommend that. But here's the thing, if anyone who wants to kind of up your game in gratitude journaling, I encourage folks to move from just writing facts, like things that you're grateful for, I'm grateful for the weather, the sunshine, to writing about stories in your lives. There's something powerful about events and stories that we tend to remember and be persuaded and deeply internalize personal stories in our lives more than just factual information.
5: Like sort of more creative writing about our own lives, yeah.
24: That's a blending of that creative writing in that process. But you're sort of, the difference is you're writing about stuff that really happened in your personal life.
5: Is there a particular part of people's lives that you think they overlook on a regular basis and they should stop taking for granted? Is it that we're with the people we love? Is it that we have the career that we have? Or is it something else?
24: There are a gazillion things that we could take for granted, right? But let me just name one that is personal to me. So
5: sure.
24: I don't want to claim it applies to everybody in the world, but maybe it might to some people. I think we sometimes, I overlook the grace that people extend to me. And that's something I don't think a lot about. Like times when I act a bit like a jerk and, you know, my partner was gracious to me. Yeah, right? or I think back in my younger days where, you know, this is a real thing I've been doing in my personal life. I've been thinking back about my, and the times when I was a lot younger, in my teenage years, my 20s, and I wasn't the most mature person. And there were people who extend a lot of grace to me, mentors who just like, oh, I was like a bit of like a jerk.
5: Yeah.
24: And I come back to them and I told them, you are gracious to me.
5: You know, for me, it's people who helped me in a big way, like early in my career, who had nothing to gain from helping me, but did it anyway.
24: Kindness.
5: You know, that kindness that they had no business being kind to me and they were, maybe because I was a jerk or maybe because I didn't have any talent or whatever it was. But look, Joel, you being here today was special and precious. Anyone listening to this interview right now, that's special and precious. I appreciate you coming on the show.
24: My pleasure. Thank you, David.
5: Joel Wong is a professor of counseling psychology at the School of Education.

0: is a big difference. Opinions you debate, news you can always trust. 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
12: From the National Newsroom of the Canadian Press, I'm David Augustine. Prime Minister Mark Carney says he expects to speak with U.S. President Donald Trump before tomorrow's tariff deadline. While in St. John's yesterday, after announcing a new Churchill Falls agreement between Newfoundland and Labrador and Quebec, Carney declined to say what he thinks a good deal with the U.S. would look like.
13: Short answer is yes. Secondly, I'm sure the first thing we'll talk about is this historic investment. And I say that in all seriousness.
12: He also said in French that the federal government has a plan that will cover all eventualities if the latest round of tariffs is imposed. The new Palestinian ambassador to Ottawa says Canada's recognition of the state of Palestine has been pivotal for her people and for upholding international law. But Feda Abdelhadi says Canada must do more to end Israel's occupation.
14: My message to Canadians is that they do have a role in giving hope to the Palestinian people. The Canadian government's positions in the past year have reflected a better understanding of the plight of the Palestinian people.
12: Abdelhadi's predecessor finished her post

0: last fall, just as Prime Minister Mark Carney officially recognized the state of Palestine nearly a year ago. Demolition is underway at Tumbler Ridge Secondary School in northern British Columbia, the site of a deadly mass shooting earlier this year.
1: 8 victims died in the February 10th mass shooting. The demolition comes after the provincial and federal governments pledged funding for a new secondary school at a different location. The government said in a joint press release that Peace River South School Board requested help after consulting victims, families, community members, and experts. The release said the help was requested to build a new school and ensured the current school is removed quickly and in a trauma-informed way. Former student Stu Bell said for him, the demolition brought him a massive amount of relief. Hannah Stoles, The Canadian Press.
0: And the slate of municipal election candidates for school trustees in some boards under provincial supervision is set to be thinner than in the past, as would-be contenders face the prospect of running for a job they may not be able to do. Ontario Education Minister Paul Calandra has taken provincial control of 8 school boards, citing largely financial mismanagement. Former Toronto Catholic Board Chair Marcus De Domenico is set to register tomorrow for re-election in his ward, but he says it wasn't an easy decision.
2: It's a big decision to make, but I mean, I really love being a trustee, and it is an incredibly important role. It's been sort of consistently attacked by the new minister. And that's very discouraging, I think, for parents.
0: The deadline for candidates to register for the October elections is Friday, and several trustee positions in the Toronto Catholic Board are so far set to be acclaimed. This is the Canadian Press. In sports, with 7 wins in their last 10 games, the Toronto Blue Jays are only a half game out of a wild card berth as they open a 6-game-in-6-days road trip tonight in Florida. The Jays open a 3-game series with the AL East leading Tampa Bay Rays, who halted a 3-game losing streak last night. Right-hander Jose Soriano starts on the mound for the Jays, while the Rays counter with right-hander Nick Martinez. There are 4 games in the WNBA tonight, including one in Toronto, where the Tempo will be aiming to snap a 10-game losing streak against the visiting Indiana Fever, who have won 4 straight. Fever star Caitlin Clark is set to play in Canada for the first time and will do so in front of more than 21,000 fans at Scotiabank Arena in Toronto. And Felix Auger-Aliassime of Montreal is scheduled to play Juan Manuel Cerúndolo of Argentina tonight in a round of 32 men's singles match at the Cincinnati Open. Auger-Aliassime bounced Stefanos Tsitsipas of Greece in his opening match on Sunday. From the Canadian Press, I'm David Augustine.
3: The final word on the things that matter. 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
4: For many of us, our phones are the first thing we check in the morning and the last thing we look at before going to sleep. These devices keep us connected and entertained and informed. Well, that last one's debatable. But what happens when we feel like we literally cannot put them down? As people's screen time continues to rise, people have developed an unhealthy addiction to their phones, doing things like doom scrolling for hours on end every single day. Does this sound familiar? And what is the line between a regular habit and an addiction? Let's dive into that here with psychology professor from the Behavioral Addictions Lab at the University of Nevada, Las Vegas, Dr. Shane Krause. Shane, welcome in again.
5: Thanks for having me.
4: So, like, phone use, we're all going to do it. Even people with phone addictions, they still need to, like, respond to emails from their coworkers. It seems like it's such a blurry line nowadays. Who's using their phone in a quote-unquote healthy way, and who's using it in a quote-unquote unhealthy way? Like, at what point does excessive phone use become an addiction rather than just a habit?
5: Yeah, that's a great point. I think it's going to depend a lot on people, right, and their lifestyles and how they live the world. But I would say I think the biggest taker is when you're using a phone to replace real things, right? So for a lot of people, they're using social media content to stay busy, or they're really struggling with loneliness, lack of friends, but they're using social media to replace that. So my biggest thing is that technology is good. You know, it helps us understand things. I do think we can learn stuff in the internet occasionally, but it's when it's replacing your life, when you're missing out, when you're unable to put your phone down when you're actually at your kid's soccer practice and your kids want to see you watch them, and yet you're doom scrolling on TikTok, right? So it's these things that I think are signs that we're really struggling with our phone.
4: It's like any addiction. Like I'm actually a sober alcoholic. I've been in recovery. It'll be 7 years in September. Let's not talk too much about me. But other people can drink, have a drink at a dinner, and then not have a drink for a week, and they're fine. For others, it really is like starting to be problematic, starting to keep them from doing the things they want to do in their life. Is it the same with phone use when our use keeps us from hanging out with friends, keeps us from, like you say, paying attention to our kid at soccer practice? Is it when it starts to interfere with our life that you would really define it as a problem?
5: Yeah, so I think it's a couple things. When it becomes a central part of your life, right? So for people with alcohol, when drinking, when everything revolves around drinking, I can't travel, I can't go out at night because I'm home drinking. Well, same thing. When you're on your phone, you can't put it down, you can't disengage from it, and you're missing out on everything around you. And you're also, you know, doing it in a sense because you're coping with stress or unhealthy things, right? Because remember, there's only so much time. We have only so much time in the day. And if you spend 2-3 hours on an app at night, well, what are you losing instead? And I think that's what people should be asking. But I think when we think about behavioral addictions and behavioral problems, they're similar to substance use disorders too, right? So people get hits of dopamine in their brain. It helps their short-term mood feel better. The problem is the more you do it, the more you'd have to keep it going because that mood fluctuates. It goes down, right? So people who are feeling stressed will get on the internet, right? Use gambling or social media. And eventually they keep going and going because they have to maintain that mood. But when they don't have it in front of them, they feel sad again, right? They feel lonely again. They feel bored, right? So it's really, those are the underlying issues.
4: But these apps are designed to have us like scrolling new things every 5 seconds, hoping that the next thing will be somehow more entertaining, more interesting, more gripping than the last. They're really not designed in a particularly helpful way. I mean, you live in Las Vegas. Casinos know this. They're designed to kind of trigger all these reward systems in our brains, everything from the tones of the slot machines to the oxygen in the air to the lack of windows, everything.
5: Yeah.
4: Phones are designed this way, and we have to interact with them on a daily basis. Well, maybe we don't have to, but many of us do. What do you recommend to people? What do we do in this scenario?
5: You know, okay, so first thing, I'll just use myself, for example. I don't have social media on my phone. So, you know, I use Twitter X just for posting research. I don't actually have social media on my phone. Two reasons. One is if I put it on there, I'll probably be interested in using it. And two, they track you and socially track everything and invade your privacy, which I find very creepy. You know, you need to ask yourself, what works for me? What are my values? And for me, I would rather spend more time with my wife and my family, my friends, and do stuff, real stuff, rather than doom scroll on a phone. But to be fair, these apps are made really well. They have some of the smartest people in the world engineering them. They're designed for the attention economy. Attention economy means I need to keep your attention. The more attention I have, the more I can sell you ads, the more attention, you know, commercials, and the more commercials, the more money they make, right? It's all about keeping you on your phone. And if you know that you're being manipulated, if you're being, you know, really your attention's being stolen from you, then you have to say, okay, what do I want to do? How do I want to live my life? And again, there's nothing wrong with using, we'll say, TikTok if you set a limit for 15, 20 minutes. But what we know is most people are not getting more joy, more happiness watching puppy videos or animal videos on TikTok after 5 or 10 minutes. So if you set a limit, good. If you struggle with it, delete it from your phone. You kind of have to make the priority on what matters to you.
4: If someone listening is hearing what you're saying and it's resonating with them, they think, I actually have a problem. I won't hang out with my friends because I just want to sit on my couch scrolling. And they know that they want to cut their use down. They just feel like they can't. Yeah. What advice do you have for someone like that?
5: Yeah, so what I would say is it's hard. So recognizing you have an issue is a good thing. I think trying your best to start making it more difficult, right? So maybe having some good habits. So for example, like for me, I turn my phone, the data off, the plan on my phone, the wireless and all that after about 7:30, 8 o'clock at night. So my phone rings. You can call me if it's an emergency. But if my data's not on, I couldn't use my phone. So I think there's things you can do to separate yourself, create more distance. I think try deleting the apps, try to go 30 days, you know, for a pause, see how it works. If you're really struggling, there are other things you can do. For example, for gambling, for example, there are apps that will actually help you block websites and things like that. So you might think about that. But I think just recognizing, hey, why am I giving TikTok 10 hours of my life a week? And I'm still not feel like I'm cheated, not I'm benefiting from it. And that's an important insight. And then you have to say, well, what do I want to do about that? And my hunch is that if you spend more time with friends and people and purpose and the community and volunteering, you're going to feel much better than sitting on an app where they're manipulating you to get your time and attention.
4: Is there a point where things get so bad someone should actually consider seeking professional help, talking to a therapist?
5: Absolutely. So a couple things. One, I would say if you're really struggling, definitely see a therapist. And again, people get stuck with their phones for different reasons. Some people, we have this FOMO, right? Fear of missing out. It's really anxiety, right? A lot of people, it's just a really compulsive habit. So therapy would be fantastic. The other thing you can do is go to a non-smartphone. It sounds terrible, but a lot of people, we know the research is pretty clear that people who do that actually turn out to be pretty happy. So, you know, because most cars now have GPS and, you know, you have a phone for texting and calling, but a lot of people are starting to, there is a kind of a retransition to say, you know what, this isn't worth my time, right? So I think there's opportunities for people. Again, it starts with saying what matters to me and how do I want to spend my time every day.
4: Do you think we as a society are becoming too dependent on smartphones, too dependent on these social media apps? Does it dishearten you when you see how people use their phones?
5: I think what's hard is that people, because I study sports betting, gambling, right? All these apps, these sports betting apps are just brilliantly made, right? But they're just made to manipulate people, right? And their time and attention. Because the longer I can keep you on an app, the more money I'm going to make you gamble, spend, you know, things like that. So it does dishearten me. I do think people are starting to wake up. I think there's more conversations happening. And I think people have to realize this is part of capitalism. This is part of corporations, right? Their job is to make money. That's their job. But it doesn't mean that they have to make it from you. Right? You have opportunities. You need to think about yourself.
4: And there's all these other negative things about excessive use. Like, for example, for me, sleep. I keep my phone in my living room when I go to bed at night. I keep it far away from my bed. But when I used to have my phone on my nightstand, like, my sleep quality was palpably worse. And bad sleep means bad mood. Bad mood means less likely to want to hang out with friends. Less likely to hang out with friends means I'm more lonely. More lonely means I might want to go on social media. You can get this negative feedback loop from these things.
5: Yeah. And that's what they want, right? So most of these apps are designing, remember all the, in the United States, there was all the stress about, you know, like Meta and all these different companies that kind of got exposed to manipulating emotions, right? So humans are really interesting. If I stress you out, you're going to buy stuff or you're going to gamble or you're going to drink, right? If I get you happy, you're going to buy stuff, drink and gamble and do drugs too, right? So how I manipulate your emotions is how I make money. So a lot of the apps are designed around emotions. We're human beings. We have lots of feelings, but feelings are easily, I can manipulate this by showing you a different thing politically you don't like, and that will keep you on the app much longer, more frustrated. And then by the way, you'll be seeing all these little ads for shoes and commercials, right? And that you'll wind up buying down the road.
4: Well, Dr. Shane Krause is a psychology professor from the Behavioral Addictions Lab at the University of Nevada, Las Vegas. Shane, it's a joy having you here. Thanks for the chat. This was helpful.
5: Thanks for having me.
4: Just ahead, what actually works when you're trying to break free from a phone? One man cut his screen time to under an hour a day, and he'll tell us how next.
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22: 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Weather.
23: Conditions will be clearing this morning with a high of 23. Tonight, clear and a low of 8. Tomorrow, sunny, high of 24. Thursday, a mix of sun and cloud, high of 25.
24: That I never knew that feeling? It happens every

0: What happens when your phone stops being a tool and starts becoming the place that you live, a thing you can't stop looking at? Well, one journalist spent years trying to use less digital media and found quitting was much harder than expected. Let's dig into his story. I'm here with journalist and translator Eric Stone. Eric, welcome to the show.
1: Hey, David. Thanks for having me.
0: So you used to consume 8 to 12 hours of digital media per day. What did a normal day look like when that use level was that high?
1: I mean, it's basically just always listening to podcasts and watching YouTube. As soon as I'm done with work, whatever, doing chores, just constant input.
0: And how do you go from like thinking, oh, this is just something I enjoy doing, or maybe something that helps me do my job, or this is just fun, everyone else does this, to realizing, oh, this feels maybe compulsive or like it might be a problem?
1: I think it was kind of, it started with like kind of feeling lost in my career. Like I couldn't get my together kind of. I was a freelancer. So like you have to be really disciplined as a freelancer. And I couldn't do it anymore. I was like not making enough money and yeah.
0: So like any addiction, it started getting in the way of your ability to do like the things, the normal things you want to do in your own life. I know it's a completely different thing, but I'm a sober alcoholic. And that was one of the reasons that caused me to quit drinking. Like just realizing I can't do my job and keep up with my social life. Was it kind of like that, but much more, I don't know, people don't treat phone addiction as this like serious thing.
1: Yeah, I mean, it was like more like everyone is an alcoholic and everyone's just telling me, it's fine, just keep doing what you're doing, it's fine.
0: Well, there are people that can have healthy relationships to alcohol. I'm not one of them. There are people that can have healthy relationships to their phone and digital media. I suppose maybe you're not one of them.
1: Yeah, I think you're absolutely right. I think it is partly a me problem.
0: So when you quit, how did you feel? Or what did you decide to do when you started to realize this was a problem?
1: I mean, it's like which time? Like I quit so many times and then fell off the wagon, I guess you could say. Every time I quit, though, it felt like really bad, like really, really, really bad. Stressed, irritable, couldn't sleep, insomnia, everything like that.
0: Were you surprised by that reaction to stopping? Didn't you think that stopping would make you feel better somehow?
1: Yeah, I mean, like, for me, the way I reasoned it was, like, there's so much stuff I want to do with my life. Like, because at first, I didn't realize I had a problem. The first few times I tried to quit, I just thought, this is an improvement. It's a productivity hack, whatever. But yeah, I was surprised. And I thought, like, there's something wrong. Like, I'm an idiot. Why am I trying to quit? This is what makes everyone happy. Why would I want to go back to living like some kind of medieval farmer or peasant or something?
0: You know, we hear a lot of like, I don't know, gentle advice about reducing or stopping using our phones, turning off notifications, making your phone gray, using like the time maximum notification, which you can obviously just dismiss, not taking it to bed, somehow using some app that's supposed to stop you from using apps. The irony on that always made me laugh. Did any of that kind of advice work for you?
1: It wasn't enough. None of it was enough ever. I've given friends the advice to do grayscale. They always just say, oh, it sucks. Using your phone with grayscale sucks. I'm not going to do that. I turned it off immediately. So it's like, you have to want to quit first and do the hard part of quitting. It's not going to make it easier.
0: Honestly, this notion of having to want to quit, I think that's true for so many addictions. Like we're adults. Well, most of us are. Like no one can tell us to stop doing things. Do you think people underestimate how hard it is for some folks to stop using their phones?
1: Yeah, I mean, I think people underestimate how hard it is for themselves to stop using them, or they underestimate, like, they don't realize that there's a reason it's so hard. It's not like, they don't realize that's an addiction. And I think it would help them a lot if they did.
0: And do you think it's like the app designers' faults, like the nefarious engineers at TikTok and YouTube and Instagram and Facebook and all these social media apps? Do you think it's their fault? Do you think it's our fault? Whose fault is it that this is the state of things?
1: You know, I don't really know whose fault it is. And I guess, I mean, it probably is their fault. I'm sure they're doing a really good job of like messing with us. But I guess I just care about like quitting. So I can't change that immediately. All I can change is what I do.
0: Well, let's talk about what ended up working for you and where you're at now with this stuff and what advice you might have or recommendations you might have for other people.
1: Yeah, I mean, I guess I'll just start by saying it's something that's kind of always changing. I'm constantly adjusting, constantly like changing what I'm doing. The main thing that worked though was like, I guess, okay, there's the standard advice that's kind of like you can't get rid of something. You have to replace it with something else. And I think that's definitely true in this case. Like, you have to get like new hobbies. You have to basically make a huge lifestyle change where your life isn't centered around consuming digital media to make yourself feel joy. You get joy from other things, basically.
0: And what other things work for you? I'm like, well, I got to try these other things. What are they?
1: I mean, it's nothing revolutionary. It's like being with friends and like being present with friends, doing things that like you already are doing, but maybe not doing the same way, kind of centering your life more about around your interactions with friends and family, and then just hobbies, which you maybe already have, but just spend more time doing them, basically, and do them without making them about social media, without centering them around your phone, recording yourself doing them, and so on.
0: I mean, if more people would listen to that advice, I feel like I live in New York City. Going out to, you know, bars, restaurants would be much more enjoyable. But that's besides the point. So just using your phone less, what I'm hearing, that's kind of not great advice. It's use your phone less and do this instead.
1: Yeah, basically. And I mean, also just get used to just being alone with your thoughts. Like, I know it's kind of trendy to say you need to be bored. You need to be bored because that's a productivity hack. It makes you creative. I'm not sure I totally buy that, but like, I don't think it's really about being bored. It's about like kind of enjoying just being alone with your thoughts and decompressing and letting your mind run wild without that driving you crazy.
0: Well, yeah, for me, that's the anxiety spiral. But sitting with the anxiety spiral, the existential dread that distraction can distract us from, but that's my own demon. So, and do you think people should cut using their phones cold turkey? Were you able to do that? Or are you just limiting your use and actually limiting it rigidly?
1: I think they should do it. No, I wasn't able to do it. And yes, I do think you should do it. Like, I was able to do it for a while. And then I failed over and over again because it was just really hard. And I didn't necessarily know that this is what I need to be doing. Like, there was doubt. And I think doubt is like a really big part of that. But if you can just power through, yes, I think you should go cold turkey. And to the extent that it doesn't like derail your life, you don't have to like quit your job for a month. But yeah, go cold turkey for 30 days.
0: I wonder if there should be like rehab clinics for phone use, but you know, that's maybe a little off topic for this conversation. So where are you with this now, having had like, you know, basically this full-blown addiction, realizing that you should fill your life with other things, realizing you got to cut the time down, that all these like tricks and hacks and apps don't work that great for you. Where are you now?
1: I mean, I'm feeling comfortable with my digital media use, and it's like, it's not as hard as it used to be. And that's a really valuable thing. And don't underestimate the value of that. That said, like, I'm still like exploring, finding meaning in my life and filling my life with meaningful activities. And to be honest, I'm kind of lost in a lot of areas of my life. But they were like with career, for example, I feel kind of lost sometimes. But those are problems that you can't even begin to solve until you aren't addicted to something that's constantly a pleasant distraction from the important things you have to be dealing with in life.
0: At the risk of sounding like an armchair psychologist, which I am not, I have no license, no degree, I'm not qualified to make this. Maybe that feeling is what, you know, the addiction was helping you run from. You know, that's idea that of being lost. And
1: oh yeah.
0: That's why I filled my life with addiction when I was younger.
1: Oh yeah, I definitely identify with that. Like, yeah, I mean, I'm sure that's different things for different people, but I think everyone's kind of running from things.
0: Well, you can read Eric Stone's article on this topic. Find it on his website at ericrstone.com. It was recently published in Business Insider. Eric, I've enjoyed the chat. Thanks for being on the show.
1: Oh, yeah, this was great. Thanks for having me.
0: Coming up after the break, what do X-ray specs, instant muscles, and sea monkeys have in common? Well, comic books once sold kids some spectacular nonsense. But scams like this, did they disappear or did they just get high tech? Because they smell a lot like mail order miracles we see on TikTok today. We'll discuss old-timey scams next.
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25: The gap between I don't get it and that's incredible is right here. 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
26: I get a lot of scam emails these days for products that can't exist, like it seems like they'd be impossible. But what about older times when products like that were advertised for in the back of magazines? Things like X-ray specs, money-making machines, sneezing powder. Spoiler, it was pepper. Let's talk about the history of scams. I guess it all starts in the back of comic books. I'm here with Nathan Radke, a professor of conspiracy studies at Humber Polytechnic, who also has a book available for order wherever books are sold. It's called Uncover Up, How to Think Clearly in an Age of Conspiracy. Nathan, welcome to the show.
27: A best-selling book.
26: Yeah, on a list? Are you on like the...
27: It's on a list and everything.
26: The old York Times bestseller? Like, tell me about it.
27: the top 10 best-selling Canadian nonfiction books, and we snuck in at number 10. But we're still on the list, so technically I can introduce myself at parties now as a best-selling author.
26: Well, we're on the air in Canada. How many talk shows are there, you think, on the radio in Canada? Let's say, like, 70?
27: Right, so you got to be in the top 70.
26: I'm in the top 70, for sure. For sure. Without a doubt. Nathan, were you a big comic book fan growing up?
27: I mean, here's the thing. Speaking of books, I mean, I have, of course, a book out, and we're pushing it relentlessly. But as soon as that best-selling list came out, something interesting happened. I started getting emails claiming to be from agents and publishers and book reading groups, and they were offering me services that could help the book get visibility and sales. They even claimed to be from specific people, actually existing people, in the publishing world. And it was, you know, it was very flattering, but I did a little bit of research into all of these emails, and there was issues with the addresses. They were Gmail rather than being from the company. The spelling of names. People rarely misspell their own names. And there was just sort of an overall thirstiness to the tone, a kind of desperation.
26: Do you think they were written using AI or just badly written by, you know, scammy people in some other country trying to steal people's money? Like, what do you think's going on?
27: There was the distinct sheen of AI to these emails.
26: Can I quickly derail? I don't mean to yes and get competitive with you, but a few months ago, I can't believe I never talked about this on my show. Someone pretending to be my producer would try to book guests who'd like never done a media appearance before, often writers of books, often self-published books, being like, do you want to do this media opportunity on David Cooper's show? And one of these people reached out to me. They're like, did you try to book me on the show? And I'm like, no, we didn't. He forwarded me the email. And so I'm like, if you're comfortable, why don't you follow this to the logical conclusion? And of course, just before the booking, the people who pretended to be us asked these book writers, these authors, for money.
27: Of course. Yep. And it's amazing because, like, we're just little people out here. You wouldn't think that there would be that kind of specific targeted ad at us, but there is these days. It's extraordinary.
26: The little people, like you and I, there's like a personal touch to it.
27: Yeah.
26: Because we're just regular people who are going to respond to who we think are other regular people. It's not like, you know, Stephen King is sending me an email saying, like, I want to be on your show to talk about my book. He doesn't want to be on my show, you know?
27: Yeah, but this is the thing. Fortunately, even though we live in super scammy times, for Gen Xers like myself, for geriatric millennials such as you...
26: Hey, be nice.
27: I mean, millennials, you're still pretty young.
26: I'm 40.
27: Okay, you're pushing it. We got an early lesson at scams at a young age. Because when I was a kid, reading old comic books, at the back of the comic would be a page making big promises. And you said you didn't read comic books, but you still heard some of these. They entered into the zeitgeist. They became popular enough that even as a non-comic book reader, you still know about these things.
26: I guess I read like Mad Magazine. Like I read kind of comic book-esque stuff in the 90s, yeah.
27: Yeah. So one classic example, Charles Atlas. He was this muscle-bound bodybuilder from the 1930s. And in the back of these comic books, he told us that we could go from a 98-pound weakling to a hunky stud in just 15 minutes a day. And who doesn't want that? I mean, when I was a kid reading comic books, I probably weighed about 50 pounds. I would have needed to bulk up to become a 98-pound weakling. But still, it appealed.
26: We're going to get to this later in our conversation. But as you say that, I'm like, that just sounds like influencers who are selling people supplements on TikTok to make them strong or giving them some secret tip at the gym if only they subscribe to their paid, you know, Patreon or OnlyFans. It sounds a lot like what we see today, but we'll get there.
27: Yeah, no, exactly. There's nothing new under the sun. And it wasn't just Charles Atlas flexing at us. There were magic tricks that would astound your friends and confound your enemies. There was whoopee cushions and sneezing powder, as you said, pepper, fake poop, which was fake poop, fortunately. It would make you the life of the party. I mean, imagine showing up at the party and you've got fake poop coming out of your pockets. People are sneezing everywhere. There's whoopee cushion noises. You would be lit up.
26: It reminds me of ShamWow. Like, remember those commercials from the 90s and early 2000s? It's like, if only you buy this rag, your life will be changed. Everything in your world.
27: Everything's so clean now.
26: Your car will run better. It'll save your marriage if you buy this dish towel.
27: Or everybody's favorite, the shake weight.
26: I don't know that one.
27: You what? Okay, we don't have time to get into the shake weight, but anybody listening remembers the shake weight. You need to look into this after we finish talking. There was also, back in these comic books, there was a money-making machine. And in the drawing, you put a blank piece of paper in one end, you turn a crank, and out of the other end comes a dollar bill. I mean, come on. You've got it made in the shade with something like that.
26: I mean, here in the U.S., the Secret Service enforces counterfeiting, like fighting against it. I'm pretty sure if this were a legitimate product, they'd be at your door pretty quick.
27: You'd think they'd be interested in it. And the two ads that I remember the clearest, because I wanted them the most, were the X-ray specs and the Sea Monkeys.
26: Oh, the Sea Monkeys. I had Sea Monkeys.
27: We all had Sea Monkeys.
26: I love Sea Monkeys. They were just disgusting little shrimp.
27: Yeah.
26: Everything about them was a lie, but keep going.
27: Well, weirdly, both of these were the invention of a guy called Harold Braunhut, who was a strange and also deeply problematic figure. But X-ray specs, the advertisement had promised that he could use these glasses to see through solid objects. And a lot of the ads showed a man looking in wonder at the bones in his own hand. And other ads were less coy, and they showed a man looking through the clothes of an unsuspecting woman. And all for only a dollar. That's incredible. That kind of tech in your hands for a dollar? Unbelievable.
26: Did you order them? Did they work?
27: Well, here's the thing. As a kid, I was already suspicious. I was skeptical early. I stayed skeptical. And it didn't make much sense to me that a technology that powerful and advanced would cost a dollar. And also, I rarely had a dollar. And so I never had to experience the disappointment of ordering these things and trying them on for the first time. And instead of seeing the bones in my own hand, just seeing some fuzzy nonsense.
26: And everything about Sea Monkeys was a lie. Like the advertisements in the little pamphlet that came with them about these great products, how they would be like, you know, creatures with smiles and bodies, was a lie. Even the instant life claim was a lie. Step one of the Sea Monkey was put in a water purification packet and then wait 24 hours. Do you remember that?
27: Oh, yeah. I mean, in the illustrations, it was like a family of... a happy family of, like, human-looking sea creatures lounging about in front of their watery castle wearing crowns and stuff.
26: Absolutely. But step one, quote-unquote, purifying the water, that was the sea monkey's eggs.
27: Yep.
26: It would take 24 hours to hatch.
27: Yep.
26: And then step two was just a little dye so you could see them.
27: Yeah.
26: You know, like, it was all a scam. Everything was a scam. It wasn't instant life.
27: No, it wasn't instant. It was life. But they didn't have little castles. They didn't have little crowns. They weren't anthropomorphic. The ad seemed to suggest that they would be so happy to please you that you could teach them to do tricks.
26: Yeah, they were just little, like, I don't know, scummy shrimp, brine shrimp.
27: Yeah.
26: They were basically dumb. They weren't even ants. Ants are smart.
27: Yeah, it was just brine shrimp eggs. They'd hatch, they'd turn into brine shrimp, which are just tiny little ocean crustaceans, which, to be honest, I think they're kind of cool. As you know, I'm a gentleman shrimp farmer.
26: I did not. I do now.
27: Oh, I'm a gentleman shrimp farmer. There they are, there in the background. You can't see it on the radio. But, I mean, to be honest, these advertisements were wildly dishonest, but they do give us a great example of a classic scam technique called the bait and switch.
26: All right, that's what we were getting at all along. Okay, so this technique surely couldn't have been developed in like the 70s, 80s, 90s. This is a tale as old as time, but it's been getting better and better.
27: Yeah.
26: As we, I guess technology has been enabling it.
27: Well, it's been about 120 years where we've been really, really good at things like propaganda and manipulation. And when we come back from break, we'll tell everybody exactly what you need to do in order to avoid falling for things like bait and switch techniques.
26: Because with things like TikTok, Instagram, YouTube, it's so easy to get baited and switched, which is the proper grammatical way to say that.
27: I believe so.
26: We're here with Nathan Radke, a professor of conspiracy studies at Humber Polytechnic. Check out his book, Uncover Up, How to Think Clearly in an Age of Conspiracy. We'll be back with the bait and switch, but we're not going to bait and switch that after the break.
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28: We're looking at a high of 23 today, and the conditions will be clearing tonight. Things are clear with a low of 8. Tomorrow, sunny, high of 24. Thursday, a mix of sun and cloud, high of 25.
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26: Scams are as old as time. They used to be in the back of comic books. Now they're all over your social media feed. We are talking, I don't know, things like believing claims made by influencers who want to sell us things, looks maxing, cryptocurrency, online gambling. Let's dive in here with Nathan Radke, a professor of conspiracy studies at Humber Polytechnic. Nathan, welcome back to the show, he said as he stuttered a bit.
27: And thanks for having me back.
26: Okay, before the break, we were talking about scams that you might have seen in the 80s and 90s in the back of comic books. Fast forward to today, is that where you want, what you want to do, and what we can learn from the past with what we see now?
27: Exactly. If you look at something like sea monkeys that promised us we were getting watery friends and we ended up with tiny little crustaceans, that's a kind of scam known as the bait and switch, in which you make big promises, and then when you bite, you end up with something that falls far short of expectations. And it's a very effective trick because it harnesses our optimism to work against us. I mean, we're sometimes more likely to believe something is true when we want it to be true. We become motivated thinkers. And the bait is so tempting and attractive that we don't think about the possibility of the switch that's coming. And pretty much everything that we talked about in the first half in the back of those comic books, they were baits and switches. But what do you expect? There are ads in the back of comic books, and kids don't know any better, and they're easy marks. Especially back then when you couldn't verify things online. But of course, surely in the modern day, with us as adults, young adults, we wouldn't fall for things like that, right? Question mark?
26: We certainly wouldn't, he said as he went to the Sea Monkey website. And for $22, you can order a crustacean college diploma. It's just a piece of paper that says you have a diploma in sea monkeys. Surely we would fall for that. We continue to fall for that to this day.
27: Yeah, absolutely. The baits and the switches are not in the back of comic books anymore. Now, thanks to the algorithm, they show up in the fronts of our social media feeds. And the basic scam is the same. In fact, sometimes they're shockingly similar to those old ones. Remember Charles Atlas, the muscle guy who could turn us from dud to stud in 15 minutes a day? I think everybody listening has probably seen this ad recently in which there's an old man and he starts an exercise routine, a Tai Chi chair or whatever it is, and he gets completely jacked in a matter of months. The difference is amazing in such a short time. Look at this guy flexing now.
9: And what's the product they're trying to sell us?
27: Hey, it's just sort of like an exercise routine. And it's a variety of a classic scam in which you have different lighting or posture or clothing in the before and after pictures to make the difference look really dramatic. And then you can credit this miracle product with a change. But of course, because it's 2026, this modern version is even scammier. Because in this modern incarnation, both the before version of the guy looking all flabby and sad and the after version of him looking all jacked and swole, none of them are real at all. They're just generated by AI. There isn't even a real person. You don't have to alter the lighting and the posture. You just generate a completely different thing.
9: Whenever I go on Twitter or X, I feel like all I'm seeing is AI videos that are like offensive and clearly not true. And sometimes they even have the label, this was likely generated by AI. But then the comments, it seems like the people commenting on these things are believing the videos and they're outraged and it's the outrage machine. And the same is true for stuff that's trying to sell us products. A lot of people will believe this stuff and it's totally disheartening, but it's the same reason I had a tank of sea monkeys in my room when I was a kid.
27: Yeah. And the same reason that I was tempted to get the x-ray specs if I could only have raised a dollar. And speaking of raising a dollar, remember that money-making machine, that thing you'd put a blank piece of paper in and a dollar bill would come out? Well, I mean, obviously that was just a cheap trick. You'd load the device up with the dollar bill before you put the other paper in, and then that was the same dollar bill coming back out again. But obviously our feeds now are filled with all sorts of money-making machines that promise basically the same thing. We got online casinos or sports gambling or phone games that claim they pay you to play them. How could you lose? You're playing a game and they're paying you? This sounds too good to be true.
9: Do the games not pay out, or they pay out a fraction and they serve you so much advertising that they're making so much money off you and you're wasting so much time watching ad videos? Like, how do they work?
27: Exactly the way you described. After a few hours of playing this game, you have watched dozens and dozens of ads and maybe been paid a couple nickels for your time. So you aren't actually the customer for products like these. Your attention and your time are the products being sold to the advertisers. But, I mean, obviously, one of the biggest money-making machine grifts was the NFT boom of 2021 to 2022.
9: I remember my mom was talking about crypto kitties, if you remember those. It's like cryptocurrency cats that you could trade. And yep. they were going for hundreds of dollars.
27: Yep.
9: I was thinking of buying one for my mom because she doesn't even understand anything about the internet, let alone cryptocurrency. But I declined, and maybe I'm glad I did.
27: Yeah, probably for the best. I mean, people were pushing this idea that buying an NFT of, say, a digital cartoon image of a bored-looking ape would be this amazing investment. And for a little while, they were all the rage, and people were pushing them on TV and on talk shows. But just a short while later, by 2023, the market had lost 90% of its value. I'm surprised it's that high, to be honest. And people were stuck with all these worthless digital images of bored apes. I mean, and in this modern version, it's even worse than the old money-making machine in the back of the comic book. Because at least with the comic book version, you still get the dollar that you put into it. Whereas now, it just vanishes into nothing.
9: Has the modern age basically taken the lessons of these scams and just dialed it up to 11? Because social media is such a great delivery tool. It's like way better than infomercials, way better than print ads.
27: Well, there's a bunch of aspects to this. One is that as technology has gotten more and more advanced, as it has very rapidly in the last few years, it gets harder and harder for us ordinary people to understand it at all. And it creates this comprehension gap. And this makes us more likely to get worried about things like technology, which allows the scammers to swoop in and comfort our fears and our ignorance with expensive placebos. I mean, instead of x-ray specs with cardboard lenses, now we have RFID wallets that claim to keep our credit cards safe from hackers, or cell phone stickers that promise to protect us from radiation.
9: Yeah, it's so sad, right? Because like people don't understand all this new technology. It seems like AI stuff is changing every week. There's a new model, there's a new company, there's a new way of doing things, a new way to generate images, songs, copy, you name it, code even, computer code. And so the default is to be like, well, I don't trust it. I know this new technology could scam me. And then in that fear, someone's then offering you a product to comfort the fear, like, oh, a sticker on your phone is going to somehow protect you from all this.
27: Right.
9: You know, it's kind of sad.
27: I mean, it's brilliant and sad and diabolical.
9: But the instinct to fear it and to not want to get scammed is a very human one.
27: Yeah, but then that instinct, that fear of being scammed can lead us to be more vulnerable to be scammed by people who are trying to push that fear and then providing with a product. And whereas I would have had to round up a dollar somewhere and an envelope and a stamp back when I was a kid, now we just hit the button that's sitting right there on the side of our phone within reach of all time. Like it's sitting there like the world's most convenient con artist.
9: Yeah, I don't have, what is it? I have an iPhone. You probably don't. I feel like you're an Apple skeptic. And so I'm like a soft Apple skeptic, but I won't put Apple Pay on my phone.
27: Yeah.
9: And my girlfriend gets so annoyed with me because I got to shuffle out my wallet if I forget my wallet. I'm like, I just don't want that level of convenience.
27: Yeah, because in that moment where you're shuffling out your wallet, that is a crucial moment. And it's a moment that the scammer is trying to get you to avoid. This is why in a lot of scams, they push this idea that it's, well, you got to act now. There's a ticking clock on this. Because even thinking about something for a few minutes can often highlight the errors and mistakes in these scams. And so even having to reach into your pocket, pull out your wallet, take out a card, that short amount of time, rather than just clicking the side of your phone, can sometimes be the difference between you falling for something and saying, well, wait a second, this is too good to be true.
9: It's funny, you say act now. It reminds me of those 90s infomercials, like call now to get your first payment free, or like the first 100 callers will, and it was always BS. You could always get that first payment free. That was always the price. But it's that whole process dialed up to 11, that urgency to try to scam us.
27: Yeah, which is why one of the tricks is to check for that thirstiness. When the person trying to sell you something is that desperate to get you to move that quickly, that's part of the reason why. And, I mean, the classic anti-scam motto still applies. If it seems too good to be true, it's probably too good to be true.
9: Nathan Radke is a professor of conspiracy studies at Humber Polytechnic. Check out his book, Uncover Up, available wherever books are sold. Nathan, it's been a joy.
27: Hey, it sells itself. It doesn't even need me.
9: That is a wrap on our show. We'll be back tomorrow. Thanks for tuning in.
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11: Global news at 6 o'clock, I'm Sarah McCarthy. Winnipeg police say two suspects were able to go on a break-in spree, stealing around $140,000 in goods, all while wearing electronic monitoring bracelets. The bracelets have GPS tracking and are put on offenders who have court-ordered conditions. But between April 20th and June 28th, police responded to 13 incidents in which trailers, motorcycles, bicycles, and lawn equipment were stolen around Winnipeg and in the RM of Headingley. Ritesh Kotek, a cybersecurity and technology expert, says he's heard of people committing committing crimes while still wearing these ankle bracelets, as there can be delays between the police and those who are monitoring them.
12: The tech is going to be there, but if you don't have the right alert set up, if you don't have a triaging system, and you don't have a way of communicating, if you don't have those processes, and you don't have the right people, and the integration of systems or an alignment of systems, then this

0: is exactly what happens. I think you have this break that needs to definitely be fixed.
1: In Manitoba, specialized program commissioners are responsible for monitoring ankle bracelets. One suspect has since been arrested, a 35-year-old man, and police are still searching for 41-year-old Jesse Troy Lafreniere, who's facing 23 charges. Anyone with information is asked to contact the Major Crimes Unit. Police in Minnesota say an alleged cross-border kidnapping involving two Manitobans was actually a false report. U.S. authorities were notified by Winnipeg police that a 37-year-old man had been abducted by someone with a weapon and were being brought across the U.S.-Canada border. Officials say the alleged victim was calling family members back in Winnipeg, telling them to call 911 for him. North Dakota State Patrol's Jenna Clausen-Hubert says a 31-year-old man's vehicle, along with his cell phone location and text messages, were tracked to south of the city of Alexandria, northwest of Minneapolis.
2: So we dedicated the better part of 7 or 8 hours to this investigation on Saturday, and then that continued through the night. And now resources in Minnesota, as the victim at the time, now the suspect for making up this story, is in custody in Douglas County in Minnesota.
1: The Alexandria Police Department says the 37-year-old is charged with false report offenses and remains in custody. Police later said that the two men know one another and no weapons were ever found. Federal law enforcement is also reviewing the incident to see if there are any potential federal violations. Winnipeg firefighters helped to manage and stop a gas leak in the River East neighborhood. Global's Noah Fuchs reports.
3: The Winnipeg Fire Paramedic Service says they got to the 1800 block of Henderson Highway a little after 10:30 a.m. on Monday. When they arrived, crews discovered that a construction project had accidentally broken a natural gas line. Even though the gas was venting safely outside, crews evacuated several nearby buildings just to be safe, according to WFPS. Manitoba Hydro says the leak was stopped and residents could safely go back to their buildings. No injuries were reported. Noah Fuchs, Global News.
1: In other news, Prime Minister Mark Carney says he expects to speak with U.S. President Donald Trump before the tariff deadline. While in St. John's yesterday, announcing a new Churchill Falls agreement between Newfoundland and Labrador and Quebec, Carney declined to say what he thinks a good deal with the U.S. would look like.
4: Short answer is yes. Secondly, I'm sure the first thing we'll talk about is this historic investment. And I say that in all seriousness.
1: He also says that the federal government has a plan that will, quote, cover all eventualities if this latest round of tariffs gets imposed. Now, Aaron Ettinger from Carleton University's Political Science Department says it's not clear whether a deal can be made ahead of this deadline.
5: We are coming down to the wire and we have the topmost principals involved at this point. I genuinely have no idea if there's going to be a deal struck, a long-term deal struck, a short-term deal struck, or if we go over the cliff and Trump is forced to impose those 50% tariff.
1: Canada, U.S. Trade Minister Dominic LeBlanc and Chief Trade Negotiator Janice Jarrett have been in Washington for days for intensive talks with senior U.S. officials. U.S. President Donald Trump had signed an executive order last month that would impose 50% levies on a range of Canadian goods, those including exports of honey, hockey sticks, cement, wine, and more. And a growing memorial outside of the South Carolina home of Hayden Panettiere. The cause of her death remains under investigation, according to authorities. ABC's Sophie Flay has the latest on the actress.
6: Flowers and handwritten signs left outside the apartment building where she had been staying. Tearful fans remember the star of Heroes and Nashville.
7: Being a millennial, watching Hayden growing up in all the movies and TV shows, it kind of hit very close to home.
6: As investigators tried to figure out how she died, police say an acquaintance called 911 Sunday afternoon. First responders found her in cardiac arrest, and she was pronounced dead roughly 40 minutes later.
1: And that's ABC's Sophie Flay reporting. It's 6:05.
8: Sunny today, wind becoming northwest 20 to 40 kilometers an hour with a high of 24. Tonight, clear, a low of 9. Tomorrow, sunny to start, then a mix of sun and cloud in the afternoon with a high of 25. Thursday, a mix of sun and cloud with a high of 25. It is 8 degrees outside 680 CJOB. 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Robert is saying, the temperature is going south. And Gary J says, it's crisp, almost fall-like morning air, sad face.
9: I watered my flowers, my front yard flowers this morning, and there were yellow leaves on my front lawn this morning. So they're not wrong. These overnight lows, though, not necessarily what we're going to see over the next several days. 15, 14, 11, 10, 13 as we make our way, at least right now, looking at the forecast through until Sunday. And sunshine, mostly sunshine for the foreseeable future with a little bit of cloud on Thursday, which is good news for where we will be Thursday and Friday, Brett.
8: The Manitoba Open at Elmhurst Golf and Country Club, northeast of the city off of Garvin Road. And we are going to be broadcasting, I believe, right beside the pro shop. So as you walk into the compound, and very excited to be there once again Thursday and Friday morning. And we're going to look the part. We typically will wear our golf paraphernalia. Might be mistaken for players, but...
9: You might be mistaken for a player from time to time. Me, on the other hand, decidedly not.
8: No, come on now.
9: And this is one of those Manitoba traditions, and we'll obviously talk about this extensively on Thursday and Friday, but this is one of those Manitoba traditions, sports traditions, where once again, Manitoba does it better than anyone else. This is the premier stop in Canada on this tour and has been for many years. Manitoba, just, we do large events as good as or better than anyone else. I think we saw that exemplified Saturday at Canada Life Centre with the Sea Bears. You see it 10 times a year at Princess Auto Stadium. You certainly see it in the NHL playoffs with the Jets. Like this town, I know for a long time we had this reputation as being fair weather fans. I used to challenge that. You had a football team that went 29 years without a Grey Cup and people still turned out to cheer them on or boo them or somewhere in between, depending on what was deserved. Of course, we know what the Jets did. Not only 2.0, but 1.0. They averaged over 13,000 fans for 17 seasons. And they won exactly two playoff rounds. They won one seven-game series in 17 years. You're going to tell me that you have fair-weather fans when you show up the way Jets fans did? Did we sell out every game? No. But people stood up and they came out and supported that team. And so, Manitoba Open, just another example. Like Folklorama, like Fringe Festival, like Rainbow Stage. Lots of reasons why people are a little disgruntled about living in Winnipeg these days. There's a long list of things that we do better than anybody else.
8: Yeah, so the Manitoba Open, PGA Tour Americas, some of the best players on the planet will be there, including Manitoba's own Braxton Koontz, who hails from Breezy Bend Golf and Country Club, and he qualified yesterday. They had a qualifier for the Manitoba Open at Glendale, and he made it, so he'll be back. He was in it last year. He'll be in it again this year, and Greg actually had an opportunity to speak with him last week. So we're going to run some of that interview that Greg was able to record. Just what a pleasant young guy. The answers he gave were so detailed, and he offered tons of insight. And I don't know if you heard me as I was listening to it just start laughing when you said, how much of the game is psychological? And he pauses and then says, oh, gosh. Anyone who's ever played the game of golf knew exactly what he meant when he said, oh, gosh.
9: Would you be surprised if I told you I was asking that question? I was channeling my inner Brett McGarry when I asked him that question.
8: Well, I appreciate that because he gave me some insight. I'm a total basket case on the golf course. So we're going to share some of that interview with you this morning at 6:35. And just quickly circling back to the crisp morning, Greg made a comment this morning that nailed it for me as well. What did you call it? Cool pillow weather?
9: It's not far away. You were talking, you had found just that perfect spot in your bed. And you just had the right position. And when your alarm was going off, I don't know, for the second, third, ninth time, you didn't really want to get up. How many snoozes did you do today?
8: I think it was five.
9: Five.
8: My emergency alarm clock in my kitchen went off.
9: That was the deciding vote, was it?
8: Yeah.
9: Well, for me, my weakness is when I will not use anything other than a feather or a down pillow.
8: Okay.
9: And I've always got to find the cold side and the cold spot. And we're getting close to that time of the year where I'm going to get suckered in and lulled in and I'm going to sleep in because of a cold spot in the pillow. That's just right.
8: So I don't mind the crisp mornings, but I get it. I understand why people are not lamenting so much what's happening now, but what it signifies, what's coming. Summer is fading away, but still lots to enjoy. And once again, we'll hear from Braxton Koontz as he gets ready for the Open. We'll do play some of that at 6:35. But up next, big trial as it pertains to the addiction to social media. Details coming up after we check your weather on the start.

0: 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Let us know so we can let Winnipeg know. 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
12: So let's take a peek at your forecast for the next several days. Today, we're expecting sunshine. This northwest wind will continue for the next day or so out of the northwest at 20, gusting to 40, 24 for a high today. Clear tonight, that wind continues out of the northwest. Low of 9. Tomorrow's sunshine becoming a mix of sun and cloud through the day. High of 25, a mix of sun and cloud for Thursday, and a high once again of 25. It is 8 degrees outside 680, CJOB.
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14: This next global news headline asks the question, what's at stake for Meta in landmark social media addiction trial? In the U.S., 41 states and Washington, D.C. have filed lawsuits against Meta over concerns about child safety and social media addiction. The landmark trial with California, Colorado, Kentucky, and New Jersey as plaintiffs is about to begin in federal court.
12: Global's Jillian Piper dissects the allegations against the company and explains why the case's outcome could be consequential for Facebook and Instagram.
15: Instagram and Facebook could soon change forever.
16: This is, of course, a bellwether trial.
15: Four U.S. states are seeking up to $1.4 trillion in penalties and platform changes, alleging parent company Meta broke privacy laws by gathering data on kids to make the apps more addictive.
16: For years now, children's privacy rights have been violated by these platforms.
15: The lawsuit argues Meta has been intentionally designing features like an infinite scroll function and targeted algorithms to hook children, while lying to the public about the platform's mental and physical risks.
2: The comparison here is in the 1990s in the United States, we had a lot of big tobacco litigation. And that's what's happening here. That's what happened with tobacco.
15: It is the biggest legal challenge against Meta yet, but far from the first.
3: Yesterday's decision was, by all accounts, a historic moment.
15: Less than 2 weeks ago, Meta lost a similar court challenge in New Mexico and was ordered to pay $567 million in damages.
3: It is, I think, a strong signal from the court about how serious the problem of child exploitation is on this platform.
15: Meta is appealing the New Mexico decision and disputes the pending allegations, saying evidence throughout the trial will show its commitment to supporting young people.
8: We've built more than 30 different tools, resources, and features that parents can set time limits for their teens using our apps.
15: But if the allegations are proven, it could open the floodgates.
2: Basically, any person who's potentially harmed by one of these products has a potential claim against Meta. And so that is thousands, if not millions, of potential claims.
4: The landmark trial is expected to kick off in California on Tuesday, while 25 other states are still waiting to face off against Meta in court.
12: I often wonder, or you might often wonder out loud, these apps know the harm they're doing. I don't think that there's any lack of evidence pointing towards that they've been engineered. We've heard from enough former employees over the years that have said exactly that. And then you hear, well, we have done some stuff. We have put some time limitations on things. And it's like, then you wonder, when they say something like that, there is an admission that there needs to be those controls in place. And then you wonder, at least I wonder, go, ooh, is that a good idea? Like from a corporate standpoint, as a parent and doing what we do for a job, I'm looking at that, I'm going, yeah, okay, it's about time you did that. But if I'm their lawyer, I'm like, maybe you shouldn't have done that because you're kind of admitting that there's an issue here.
14: Oh.
12: You know what I'm saying?
14: Yeah.
12: So I just wonder. Zuckerberg gets everything he deserves.
14: Yeah.
12: If this thing goes sideways and the way it looks like it could go.
14: Well, and as far as the addiction part of it goes, just from a personal level, this past week at the Laker when we were down at Buffalo Point is like it's a stone's throw from the border crossing. It's in the southeastern corner of Manitoba, and like you turn off to Buffalo Point and the border is maybe 500 yards down the road. So you're right near the border, and I was wondering, is my cell phone coverage going to flip to American coverage? I still had Rogers for much of the first evening, and then suddenly my coverage disappeared, and then I got that welcome to the U.S. text message. So I just said, to heck with this, and I put my phone in airplane mode and left it there for the whole weekend. And it was, honestly, it was wonderful. Because there were times where I thought, oh, I should put something on social media, I should do this. No, I'm just going to leave it. And it was so nice. And then when we got back into Steinbach and I turned my phone back, or I re-enabled my phone, and 1,000 notifications came in.
12: Look what you missed, Brett.
14: Yeah, and my buddy said, how does it feel? And I said, it feels like I'm now tethered again. So whatever you can do to break free for even a little while, break your addiction to social media.
12: Follow us on Twitter. 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
14: Smash that
12: subscribe
14: button.
12: Go to our website.
14: In the meantime, Craig, what's coming up in sports?
12: Could we see Trey Vavil on offense? Who's doing sports this morning? Oh, yeah, Tyson Ruwicki's back in the sports saddle. Sports at 6:25. 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
14: Expecting a sunny sky today. Northwest wind 20 to 40 kilometers an hour. The high 24. Tonight, clear and a low of 9. Tomorrow, mix of sun and cloud with a high of 25. Thursday, a mix of sun and cloud with a high of 25. Kind of hazy this morning and 8 degrees outside 680 CJOB.
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24: Good morning. Tyson Rewicki with you at 625. The Winnipeg Blue Bombers kicked off the weekend with a huge win coming off the bye week against the Ottawa Red Blacks 33-21 on Friday, and Brady Oliveira was all over the field rushing for 74 yards on 11 carries while adding 80 yards on 8 catches through the air. On the weekly coaches show last night, Mike O'Shea was asked about his performance on Friday night.
25: Yeah, I think we found him a little more in the pass game on the checkdowns, and he certainly performed well with the ball in his hands in that regard. You know, the impressive plays are those ones where we're behind the sticks and he just generates broken tackle. He's destroying tacklers and fighting for yards and keeping his balance and getting his hand on the ground and pushing himself back up, and just that refusal to go down. I think those type of things can really lead a team.
24: The Bombers also have one of the most dangerous weapons in all of the CFL. Trey Vavil was awesome, returning a net total of 221 yards on special teams. But could we ever see him on offense?
25: The Trey Vavil on offense is interesting, right? He's, I'm sure if you asked him to play receiver, he's an extremely talented young man, obviously very gifted athletically, and he could do a lot of different things for you. That's not something that we're looking at currently.
24: The Bombers will be back in action on Friday against the Elks. In other CFL news in the nation's capital, Red Blacks owner Adrian Sciarra has stepped down as president of the football club after an 0-9 start to the season. The Winnipeg Goldeyes take back to the field today against the Sioux Falls Canaries after an off day yesterday. They'll hope to continue their winning ways after snagging the third game of their series against Sioux City over the weekend. First pitch is at 6:35. The Toronto Blue Jays were off yesterday as well, but the tight AL wildcard race was still carrying on. The Rays beat the Orioles 7-6 to avoid the sweep. The Twins beat the Braves 4-2. The Royals took down the Athletics 9-5. The Tigers got a huge win over the Pirates 8-5. The Cubs won the Battle of Chicago 7-5 in extras against the White Sox, with Pete Crow Armstrong becoming the first player in Cubs history to have 30 home runs and 30 stolen bases in consecutive seasons. And after yesterday's action, the Jays sit just a half game back of the final wildcard spot. The Jays will start a three-game series against the AL East leading Rays tonight. The Indianapolis Colts are signing wide receiver Keenan Allen to a one-year contract worth up to $8.32 million. The 34-year-old was spent last year with the Chargers putting up just over 750 yards receiving to go along with four touchdowns. Canada's senior women's national basketball team opened the FIBA Olympic pre-qualifying tournament with a 72-57 win over Senegal. They'll get back on the hard court Wednesday against the Philippines. And some sad news, Grey Cup and Super Bowl champion O.J. Bergans has died at the age of 56 after a battle with ALS. I'm Tyson Rowicki, and that's 680 CJOB Sports.
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27: Global news at 6:30. I'm Sarah McCarthy. Minnesota police say a reported cross-border kidnapping involving two people from Manitoba turned out to be a false alarm. Winnipeg police told U.S. officials a 37-year-old man had been reportedly kidnapped Saturday at gunpoint and was being taken across the border. Officials say the supposed victim called his family in Winnipeg, asking them to call 911 for him. They tracked down the man's vehicle through cell phone location and text messages to the city of Alexandria, which is northwest of Minneapolis. North Dakota State Patrol's Jenna Clausen Hubert says a lot of resources were used in the investigation, which ended up being a hoax.
28: We have to take every report seriously, and if there's enough information that leads us to believe that it is a real situation, we will treat it that way, because you never want to not take something seriously and then be wrong. And this person fabricated a very elaborate story that led us to believe it was credible enough to make sure that they were safe.
27: A 37-year-old remains behind bars stateside. Police say the two men knew each other and no weapons were found. Federal law enforcement also is going over the incident to see if there are any potential federal violations. One suspect is still on the loose after a $140,000 stealing spree around Winnipeg and the arm of Headingley. From late April to late June, police say two suspects allegedly stole trailers, motorcycles, bikes, lawn equipment, and more, all while wearing electronic monitoring bracelets. The bracelets do have GPS tracking and are put on offenders who have court-ordered conditions. In Manitoba, specialized program commissioners are responsible for monitoring the ankle bracelets. Ritesh Kotak, a cybersecurity and technology expert, says in theory police should be able to track people wearing the bracelets more easily.
29: The proactive component would be these two individuals are together, they're in a location where they shouldn't be. send out those alerts and send law enforcement to ensure that something can be potentially prevented.
27: Earlier this month, one of the suspects, a 35-year-old man, was arrested after a high-speed chase before he abandoned his vehicle and fled on foot, only to be arrested shortly after. Police are still looking for 41-year-old Jesse Troy Lafrenier, who faces 23 charges, and anyone with information is asked to call police. Grassroots organizations are trying to work together to tackle the addictions crisis in our city. That was one of the messages at a gathering where those struggling were able to get educated and learn about services that are there to support them. Global's Vasilio Spellos reports.
2: Support organizations were on hand at 190 Disraeli Freeway on Monday, connecting those struggling to resources. Health and Social Services Manager Becky Lambert with Clinic, an organization offering mental health and drug use supports, says events like this meet people where they're at.
3: If you can just come to someone's house or meet them in the community close by where they live, like, there's lots of other barriers, like not having bus fare, not having funding to get around, or not really knowing what's out there.
2: Attendees were also able to get vaccinated and receive harm reduction resources, with the event supported by Main Street Area Action Plan. Director Krista Anderson with Clan Mothers Healing says too much funding is going into responding to overdoses, when she believes organizations that work to prevent them in the first place should be receiving the support.
4: They don't want to be where they are. So we need to invest in grassroots organizations as well, because they're doing the hard work and they know what's needed in communities.
2: Letting those in need of help know they're not alone. Richard?
27: That's Global's Vasilio Spellos reporting. Canada-U.S. trade negotiations are entering a critical stretch with new American tariffs set to take effect tonight at midnight Eastern Time. U.S. Commerce Secretary Howard Lutnick joined yesterday's talks with U.S. Trade Rep. Jamieson Greer, raising the possibility that duties on steel, aluminum, and automobiles are part of the discussions. Canada-U.S. Trade Minister Dominic LeBlanc says there is work to do. The planned 50% levies would apply to about $28 billion worth of Canadian goods. Aaron Ettinger from Carleton University's Political Science Department says there is a wild card in this.
5: You know, Jamieson Greer works for Donald Trump, and at any moment Trump could swoop in and, override whatever agreement or whatever deals that Jamieson Greer has come to at this moment. So, you know, which leaves Mark Carney and his team with the question, who are we dealing with, Greer or Trump?
27: Prime Minister Mark Carney says he plans to speak with President Trump ahead of the deadline. And the social media giant Meta in court again today, facing a lawsuit from nearly 30 state attorneys general, arguing features on Facebook and Instagram have had a negative effect on people's mental health. Here's ABC's Mike Dubosky.
8: In court filings, Meta estimates it could be forced to pay damages up to $1.4 trillion if it loses this case, though Judge Yvonne Gonzalez-Rogers has called that number unreasonable, according to the outlet Law 360. Meta recently revealed it spent $2.4 billion on legal expenses in the second quarter of 2026 alone. And while that's relatively small potatoes for such a large company, it could add up, with hundreds of similar cases expected to go to trial in the coming months. Mike Dubosky, ABC News.
27: It's 6:35.
10: With your traffic, I'm Adam Wilson. We're off to a nice start on the drive. Things are moving well on the roads and highways. Traffic nice and light. New work happening on Monroe has your westbound lanes closed between Luelda and Gray. Over on Plessy's, that's closed in both directions between Autumn Way and Camille. Northbound St. Mary's, work happening has you down to one lane between Abenoji, Mekina, and Fermor. And eastbound Grant, work continuing Haney to Shaftesbury. 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That's your 680 CJOB traffic.
14: Expecting a sunny sky today with a northwest wind 20 to 40 kilometers an hour with a high 24. Tonight, clear, northwest wind 20 to 40, a low of 9. Tomorrow, mix of sun and cloud with a high of 25. Thursday, a mix of sun and cloud with a high of 25. It's 8 degrees outside 680 CJOB. 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Coming up in a moment, we're going to talk about a Manitoban getting ready for the Open, but Tuesday mornings mean breakfast with the Bombers. Here is an ear-catching note from this week's guest.
11: I didn't even really like football growing up. A lot of people don't know that.
12: Find out which first-year Blue Bomber that is in an hour's time. Breakfast with the Bombers coming up just after 7:35.
14: In our next segment, we'll tell you how you can win tickets for the Bomber game on August 28th with Montreal in town. We also have tickets for Darcy Oak at the Centennial Concert Hall October 24th for the 3 p.m. show. But as we move towards the Manitoba Open later this week on the PGA Tour Americas, some of the best golfers on planet Earth will be putting on a show at Elmhurst Golf and Country Club. And one of those golfers is a Manitoban who hails from Breezy Bend Country Club. He played in the tournament last year, and just yesterday at Glendale, he qualified again for the Open.
12: And last Monday, I caught up with Braxton Kuntz, and that was at the Cardiac Classic at Niagara. And we got to the 10th tee, Brett, and for $25, this very athletic-looking gentleman would take your drive on your behalf. And the 10th hole is actually one that I like playing. It's got a beautiful tree right in the middle of the fairway. So it's a perfect target for a guy like me. It's a dogleg left. I'm a left-handed golfer. So if I can get the ball anywhere close to that tree, I'm in really good shape. Well, I thought, you know what? It's worth $25 to the St. Boniface Hospital Foundation. So I let Braxton hit my tee shot, and he sprayed it right.
14: Really?
12: Long and right. But he hit my brother's ball exactly where I would have wanted it. Around the corner. Just anyway, the point was I didn't realize it was Braxton until halfway through the round. Somebody mentioned, oh, did you have Braxton? I didn't even realize. I'd never met him before. So I put the word out and I said, hey, can somebody let Braxton know that I'd like to speak with him after we're done playing today?
14: Okay, and you started your chat by asking, what have you been up to since last year's Manitoba Open?
15: Life has changed a lot for me, and there's been a lot of learning and a lot of growing that I've done. But essentially, I turned pro for the Manitoba Open last fall. After I completed that event, I went on fundraising for a handful of months with the goal of trying to qualify onto the Asian Tour in December. So I, at the end of 2025, went over to Thailand, ended up missing by 2 shots, and came back and spent the rest of my winter in Phoenix. In March of this year, I did my second Q school, where I went to Florida to try to get onto the PGA Tour Americas, obviously with the Manitoba Open being a part of that tour. I had my card going into the final round of the tournament, and I made a few mistakes that unfortunately made me lose my card. So I was a little bummed about that, not having any status going into summer of 2026. The next event on my schedule was the U.S. Open qualifying. So I got through U.S. Open local qualifying in Sioux Falls in May and went over to Columbus, close to where I went to school at Ball State, for sectional qualifying, and ended up missing the U.S. Open by 1 shot. And got a playoff for an alternate and ended up winning that playoff spot, but unfortunately didn't get into the U.S. Open. So I've seen my game trending since May especially, and I've been having some more significant results both in Canada and now playing on the Dakotas Tour. But I'm just plugging away. I'm playing with a lot of players that are older than me, a lot of guys that have been down this road and are in their 20s and 30s, and I have a lot to learn from them. But at the same time, I'm pretty encouraged to be able to compete at the same level and beat a lot of them and learn from them. So,
12: how willing are those older players to share their wisdom with somebody like you?
15: I have a handful of guys I can talk to and people that I can trust. There's a lot of people that have an opinion on what I should do, but I've kind of realized I need to select who I'm really listening to. And guys don't even have to say anything necessarily for me to pick up on the way they conduct themselves, the way that they plot their way around the golf course. There's a lot of things just by playing around a golf 4 or 5 hours with someone that you can learn about them. So, just little things that add up over time. There's, you know, if you think about over the course of 72 holes of golf, if you make one or two more putts around, that's 8 shots. That's the difference between first place and 35th on the PGA Tour. So there's so many little things that add up, and I'm just trying to refine them.
12: how psychological is the game of golf? Try and give the average person an understanding of how little of the game is physical.
15: Oh my gosh. I don't think I can describe it for the average person. What I can say is 4 or 5 weeks ago, I was hitting my driver the best I've probably hit it in a long time. And that was leading to some good results. I'd always be in play off the tee. My irons are probably the strength of my game, so I was having a lot of birdie looks. A couple weeks ago, I just lost it. And the progression of golf is never linear. So when I've been trending upwards and suddenly I take a step back and I can't seem to figure it out, it really eats away at your mind. So that's more of a long-term refinement that I'm working on, of slowly narrowing down my misses and having a few technical things I can focus in on. But, I mean, just within one round of golf itself, you can experience the most euphoria you've experienced at any time. And then 30 minutes later, you can hit your second ball into the water and want to leave the property. So, and that's something that I've felt before as well. So most recent example, my event last week in Sioux Falls, I'm going into the final round thinking I want to shoot a low number to come top five and make some good money. So I hit my first tee shot down the middle of the fairway. I hit a beautiful wedge shot to a foot, and I tap in for birdie. And I'm thinking, this is great. I'm feeling good on the range. Everything's good. I'm going to shoot a low number. Second hole's a par five. Good birdie hole. I hit a block cut out of bounds. And I go straight from, oh, this is going to be so good, to, oh, boy, now I got to grind to make a bogey, if not a double. So the swings are big, and it's a lot to handle mentally, but it takes a special kind of person to do it consistently, and especially for their job. So I'm trying to be that guy.
14: So that is a piece of Greg's conversation with Braxton Koontz, who qualified for the Manitoba Open. He hails from Breezy Bend, and he once again will be participating in the Manitoba Open this year at Elmhurst Golf and Country Club. So congrats to Braxton, and it's nice to hear that insight. You may have heard the term one of us. And that's how us hacks feel when you hear from pros who go through the same mental basket case kind of stuff that we go through. They're no different than us. They're probably even more basket casey at times, I'm sure.
12: Well, there's more on the line, right? Putts that are the difference between, say, $600,000 and $300,000, depending on where you end a tournament on the PGA Tour. And I think that's why people love golf so much, is because it's the one sport, even though you're not playing the course at the same length, you're hitting from different tees than the pros might, but you can go out and you can go play Glendale. You can go play it this afternoon. That's where the qualifier was yesterday. And it's the one sport where the average Joe can go and participate and do it where the pros do it.
14: Yeah, that's a great, great point. And we will have more broadcasting live Thursday and Friday morning at the Manitoba Open at Elmhurst. And we are going to endeavor to find room to play the rest of Greg's chat, because that was just wonderful insight hearing from Braxton Koontz. In the meantime, at 6:45, let's check your forecast and tell you how you can win tickets for the Bomber game or Darcy Oak, as it pertains to a bit of a rabbit hole I fell down on Friday night. That's next on The Start.
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14: Sunny today with a northwest wind 20 to 40 kilometers an hour, the high 24. Tonight, clear, a low of 9. Tomorrow, mix of sun and cloud, a high of 25. Thursday, a mix of sun and cloud with a high of 25. It is 8 degrees outside, 680 CJOB.
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14: 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And today's question has to do with something I don't want to say dealt with. It's more something I inflicted upon myself on Friday night. It was around 11:30 and I was sleepy. And I thought, I'm going to be an adult and go to bed. Because Friday nights, for whatever reason, I often stay up way too late. And then Saturday ends up being a kind of a waste. And so I thought, I'm going to bed and I'm going to be productive tomorrow. But I had YouTube open on my TV. And as I'm reaching up for the remote to turn off the TV and go to bed, I saw, is that a new trailer for Avengers Doomsday? It was just uploaded 30 minutes ago. I got to watch this. And then I saw there is a new trailer for another Marvel show called Vision Quest. And then there was a trailer for a new Star Wars show, season 2 of Ahsoka, and Percy Jackson and the Olympian, season 3. And they unveiled the cast for the X-Men movie. It was the D20. Disney had its big D23 event, and they uploaded a whole bunch of stuff at 11 o'clock on Friday night. So then I'm like, I got to go back and start rewatching some of Ahsoka on Disney Plus. Next thing I know, it's 4 a.m. So that's me. That's the kind of thing that keeps me up when I know I should go to bed. What's yours, Tyson?
24: Well, Brett, I'm also an odd bird when it comes to winding down for the night. And I'll just think of the most random things, and I'll just let my mind just wander throughout the night. Like there was a couple of weeks ago, I was watching an elephant documentary.
14: Elephant?
24: Right before I went to bed, and they were talking about how elephants have funerals for their loved ones. And it's a super nice thought, but the whole night, I was just thinking about a bunch of elephants wearing suits and dresses and setting up a funeral for their loved one. And that was all I could think about. I was like, I was just kind of laughing to myself in bed. Like, that would be kind of funny. But it's just stuff like that. I wish there was a better way I was thinking of things right before I went to bed, but that is what keeps me up at night.
12: You read too much of Babar when you were a kid, I think.
14: That sounds like a Far Side strip as well. What about you, Sarah?
27: There's almost nothing that can keep me awake nowadays. I don't know if it's the shift or what, but I am like out like a light, no stopping me. Movies don't do it, nothing. If I'm on the couch, it's done. And as a kid, I would be up like into the late night hours, whether it was hiding my Nintendo DS underneath the covers when my mom would come and check on me or whatnot. And same with a book, but I can't even stay up to keep my eyes open for a book. But unfortunately, the one thing that does do it is short form content, reels, the scrolling. It's pretty bad. Got to put a time limit on. And then when the person pops up and says, you should probably go to bed, you've had enough of this, that's when I'm like, yeah,
12: what
27: I should probably.
12: What person is this?
27: It's just a check-in. They have it on TikTok for sure. It's like a check-in. If you scroll too much, a little video will pop up and say, hey, you've been on here a while.
24: You need a break.
27: You should probably go.
12: Maybe I don't have as much of a problem scrolling as I thought. I've never seen this.
27: I don't know if Reels has the same feature, but yeah, any videos, funny videos, cooking videos, especially the cooking videos, because then I'm watching and I'm saving, and then I'm like, oh, I need to add this ingredient to my shopping list, and then my mind just goes everywhere.
14: Okay. But good for you for being able to just look, like, go down and that's it. Your lights
27: usually.
14: Out.
27: Usually.
14: Forte, what about you?
3: I'm a natural night owl. So it's almost like once the sun goes down, then I like wake up for some reason. Like I'm not tired anymore. I'll be so tired during the day, but once that sun sets, I'm like, now I'm comfy. Now I want to do something. It's just hard for me to go to sleep. And especially when I'm at the lake, what I love doing is looking at the stars, looking at the night sky, which you can't really do during the summertime up until it's like 11:30 at night. So that is what really keeps me up, because I'll just be sitting outside just looking at the stars, and all of a sudden an hour goes by and I'm like, oh, it's like 1 o'clock in the morning. I should think about going to bed because I've been up since 4.
14: And I'm with you, Forte. You and I are kind of weird that way, that we like the early darkness, because it's hard to fall asleep when the sun is still beating down. But then when the sun goes down early, then suddenly we're like, oh, now I want to stay awake because it's
3: my time to shine. Like, yeah, nocturnal, I'm ready to go.
14: Yeah. What about you, Mackling?
12: Well, the apple doesn't fall far from the tree. One of my boys has been working two jobs for most of the summer. And this past week, he was working his full-time job and his part-time job pretty much every day. He had Monday, Tuesday off from his part-time job, but he worked his part-time and his full-time job Wednesday, Thursday, Friday, Saturday, Sunday. And so Friday, I picked him up from the full-time job, and I'm looking at the clock. I picked him up at 3:30, started his full-time at 5, or part-time at 5. And I'm like, can I just take you straight to the other job? He's like, no, Dad. He says, I need like half an hour just, you know, to close my eyes for a few minutes. So I drive him all the way home. We spend an hour in the car so he can have 29 minutes at home. So I dropped him off at the part-time job, and I go, so you just probably come right home after work tonight? And he just looked at me, and he gave me that smile. Nah, probably going to go to the PAL. And he did, and he was out late, and he worked the next day. He worked 8 hours the next day, and it's like, yeah, that's my boy, because that was my routine. Like, no matter how tired I was, if I was on the couch and someone called me and they wanted to go out, when are we meeting?
14: Of course.
12: I did the same thing Saturday night myself. I was in a deep sleep. Got a text message from a buddy. I got a ticket for the Burt Block party for you if you want to meet me. I'll be there in 12 minutes. So I still got it.

Like, I already watched it on TV week to week, but having instant access to the next episode, I lost a lot of sleep while I was rewatching that season. Tell us your story for a chance to win. We'll pick our winners at 9:15. Sarah's got global news at 7 next.

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13: Good morning, I'm Sarah McCarthy. Police in Minnesota say a Manitoba man falsely reported being kidnapped and taken across the Canada-U.S. border over the weekend. Global's Matthew Merkel has more.
14: U.S. authorities were notified by the Winnipeg Police Service that a 37-year-old man had been abducted by someone with a weapon and were being brought across the U.S.-Canada border. Officials say the alleged victim was calling family members back in Winnipeg, telling them to call 911. North Dakota State Patrol Jenna Clausen Hubert says a 31-year-old man's vehicle, along with his cell phone location and text messages, were tracked across the border to the city of Alexandria, northwest of Minneapolis. Using their resources, she says the suspect was arrested by local police and the sheriff's office, while the reported abductee was safely apprehended as well.
15: So the police department there responded. They quickly found the suspect vehicle and then the suspect ultimately in a facility taking a shower. So both those people were taken into custody for interviewing. And shortly after there had been a thorough investigation, and then shortly after the interview started, that victim admitted to fabricating this entire story.
14: The Alexandria Police Department says the 37-year-old was arrested on false report charges and remains in custody. Federal law enforcement are also reviewing the incident to see if there are any potential federal violations. Matthew Merkel, Global News.

0: Police also confirmed that the two men knew each other and no weapons were found during the investigation. Electronic monitoring bracelets didn't stop two suspects from going on a break-in spree around Winnipeg and the RMF Headingley. Winnipeg police say the duo made off with about $140,000 worth of goods between April and June. The bracelets have GPS tracking and are put on offenders who have court-ordered conditions. In Manitoba, specialized program commissioners are responsible for monitoring ankle bracelets. Winnipeg Police Constable Stephen Spencer says it's a concerning situation.
1: They know they're being monitored. And they know everything they're doing is being recorded. So it really speaks to the brazenness of these individuals, the way that they're targeting all these different places, knowing exactly what they're doing and knowing that exactly what they're doing is going to be known.
0: A 35-year-old man has been arrested and police are still searching for 41-year-old Jesse Troy Lafrenier, who faces 23 charges. Anyone with information is asked to contact police. Winnipeg firefighters helped to contain a gas leak at a construction site. Winnipeg Fire Paramedic Service was called out to the 1800 block of Henderson Highway just after 10:30 yesterday morning. Crews discovered that a natural gas line had been accidentally hit by equipment. Although the gas was outside, crews evacuated several nearby buildings as a precaution. Manitoba Hydro says the leak was stopped and people were able to go back safely to their buildings. Nobody was hurt. Canada is making a final push to try to avert a new round of U.S. tariffs scheduled to start just after midnight tonight, Wednesday. Trade Minister Dominic LeBlanc and Chief Trade Negotiator Janice Charette have been in Washington for meetings for days with senior Trump administration officials. The proposed 50% duties would hit a wide range of Canadian products, including cement and hockey sticks. Prime Minister Mark Carney says talks remain highly sensitive and Ottawa is prepared for multiple outcomes if no agreement is reached. Now, Manitoba businesses are bracing for the tariffs as the trade deadline looms. The latest round has a long list of items, and that includes honey. Global's Tony DeGuzman spoke with a local beekeeper about the buzzing uncertainty.
2: It's a sting for Manitoba's honey exports. 50% tariffs starting Wednesday. Mark Friesen has been beekeeping for 3 decades and says the latest Trump tariffs will hit the community hard, and if they stop exporting to the U.S.,
3: there will be a glut of honey in our market. The price will go down. It'll impact everyone.
2: Though honey can last long on shelves,
3: it doesn't last forever, or at least it doesn't have the same value over time.
2: Friesen says not everyone can wait out the latest threat till it disappears. 80% of honey produced in Manitoba is exported all over the world, mostly in the U.S., according to the province. The tariffs are what the U.S. calls discriminatory measures for boycotting American booze. Trade talks continue. Tony DeGuzman, Global News.
0: And the federal government has moved to repeal its electric vehicle sales mandate, while replacement tailpipe emission standards remain unfinished. The mandate would have required EVs to make up 20% of all new vehicle sales this year and 100% by 2035. Ottawa says consultations on tougher emission standards for gas-powered vehicles will start this fall. Draft regulations are targeted for early 2027. Environmental groups say the replacement rules are already behind schedule, though, and warn scrapping this EV mandate could only slow adoption and increase emissions. At 7:05.
4: With your traffic, I'm Adam Wilson. Things are moving well on our Tuesday morning, not spotting any issues on the drive. Word continues both directions of Portage. Expect that to slow things down between St. James and Empress. Southbound King Edward, we're continuing Bannatyne to Notre Dame. Southbound on McPhillips, expect some lane closures between Eames and Story. And over on Ness, there's work continuing in both directions, Amherst-Englewood. 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That's your 680 CJOB traffic.
5: Sunny today, and we're looking for a forecast high of 24 with a northwest wind 20 to 40 kilometers an hour. Tonight, clear, northwest wind 20 to 40, a low of 9. Tomorrow, mix of sun and cloud with a high of 25. Thursday, a mix of sun and cloud with a high of 25. It is 9 degrees outside 680 CJOB. It is Mackling and McGarry. It's Tuesday, which means Breakfast with the Bombers is coming up at 7:35. And after Global News at 8 o'clock, we'll talk more about these electronic monitors, these ankle monitors. We'll speak with a criminologist at the University of Winnipeg. But right now, as Sarah was just telling you, Canada U.S. Trade Minister Dominic LeBlanc met with U.S. Trade Representative Jameson Greer and U.S. Commerce Secretary Howard Lutnick as officials race against the clock to secure a new trade deal before new 50% tariffs go into effect tomorrow.
6: Canada's Prime Minister's office said yesterday that Prime Minister Mark Carney and U.S. President Donald Trump spoke by phone about the ongoing negotiations. Neither side has disclosed the details of this discussion. Trump has vowed to hit Canada with new sweeping 50% tariffs on a wide range of goods in response to what the U.S. calls discriminatory measures, including boycotts by Canadian provinces, including Manitoba, of American alcohol in response to the U.S. trade war launched in early 2025.
5: Global News correspondent in Washington, D.C., Reggie Cicchini joins us now. Good morning, Reggie.
7: Morning.
5: So what are we expecting today on this front?
7: Still unclear at this point. A person with direct knowledge of the negotiations told me last night that yesterday was likely not the last meeting between Minister LeBlanc and Ambassador Greer, and that there could be more meetings in the future. We're hearing that future could be today. If that's the case, there's been nothing publicly discussed yet. Nothing has been finalized, but it would not be out of the realm of possibility here to think that LeBlanc and Greer would be meeting, given the fact that we are on kind of tariff deadline eve. And it's relatively unclear what came from this phone call yesterday with the Prime Minister, with the President, which also included, as you said, the Commerce Secretary, the U.S. Trade Rep. We're trying to find out if Minister LeBlanc was on that call, because if that's the case, that could have been that conversation to try and present something to the President. We know yesterday was that kind of, you know, not set in stone deadline for the Canadian negotiating team to try and get something into the White House.
6: Reggie, this is the top story in Canada, at least nationally. Where does it rank in terms of interest and the radar in the United States?
7: This is not a story at all in the United States. This is not registering anywhere, save for maybe a couple of the business broadcast networks and some of the American newspapers. But really, the American newspapers are doing this from the Canadian angle. I mean, there was a New York Times story just a couple of hours ago published by their Toronto-based reporter. So this is not something that's registering, because, look, this is something that the United States has been dealing with now for the better part of a year, trying to go after nation by nation by nation to ink these deals and get a better deal for the American people. And it's no longer registering. I think the bigger question will be if these 50% tariffs do come in place. Yes, they are on such a wide variety of Canadian goods. Not all of them are kind of critical imports into the United States. But if some of the bigger ones like cement ultimately get hit, you could hear some pushback from within the construction industry in the United States. You could start to hear some concern maybe from Republicans who are already wary of kind of the president's policies vis-a-vis, you know, Iran and everything else. So it's not registering. But I mean, there's a lot of time left between now and tomorrow for something to kind of, you know, make the needle move.
6: I know you're on standby and watching this story very closely. A couple other stories we want to ask you about, situations involving President Trump. We want to go back to yesterday at the White House with some sound, if we may. Over the weekend, U.S. President Trump announced his intention to dial back joint military exercises with its ally South Korea. One of the reasons given was the strength of the relationship between Trump and the leader of North Korea.
8: Why hasn't Kim Jong-un responded to your request to have a conversation?
9: How do you know he hasn't responded?
8: Has he?
9: Yeah, he has.
6: What's going on here, Reggie?
7: To be quite frank, I don't know. The White House has definitely not put any kind of readout to the public about whether the president spoke with the North Korean leader. There is some pretty significant concern, though, that's being expressed from Seoul, along with allies in Asia Pacific and kind of elsewhere around the world, that, again, you see President Donald Trump cozying up to people who are kind of political pariahs, geopolitical pariahs around the world. Generally not really clear what the point of the president's message was over the weekend. weekend saying that they were going to kind of stall or pull back on these joint military exercises, which have been done for years. He argues that it is kind of, you know, a provocation of the North, who's been acting well. The issue is they haven't been acting well. They've been carrying out these nuclear tests. They carried them out repeatedly during his first term. And they have not kind of made an effort here to normalize relations, not only with the South, but really anywhere else except for Russia, where North Korean soldiers are being used in the Russian military operation and war in Ukraine. So a lot of questions about what Trump is ultimately trying to do here and what the potential fallout could be.
10: And Reggie, there have been concerns about the health and well-being of members of the U.S. military aboard the USS Abraham Lincoln aircraft carrier. Once again, just want to play a few seconds of audio from the Oval Office yesterday.
11: Is there enough food on the USS Lincoln?
9: Yeah, it is. That was a CNN fake report. The Lincoln has been out there for a period of time, good period of time. But over the years, we've had them out there much longer. I was at a group meeting, and an admiral came up to see me over the weekend. And it was at a big group, and he happened to be an admiral retired. He said, I've been on ships that are out there much longer than that, sir. And I know people on the Lincoln. They say it's beautifully maintained and beautifully taken care of.
10: So, Reggie, what do we know about what is happening aboard the USS Abraham Lincoln?
7: Well, first of all, I mean, when the president says that ships have been out longer, yes, it's true. One of them was during COVID because it wasn't able to come back to port. One of them was during World War II. So, yes, it's happened in the past, but nothing kind of in the precedent for the moment that we're in right now. What's happening aboard? I mean, look, family members are putting out statements and conversations that are being handed to them via the people on board, suggesting that there are sanitary conditions, there are issues, there are water issues, there are food shortages, there are morale issues, and a healthcare crisis could be starting to form on this vessel, which has not been, at shore for months and months and months. The president in recent days has said that he wishes that it would stay out longer. The Pentagon is trying to push back, saying that the reporting has been misrepresented, making this an issue of the media, not an issue of the military and defense leadership. Big question about what's going to happen. I mean, normally these kinds of ships would go to port in Bahrain, but that port suffered significant damage from Iran. So the closest port to it now is in Diego Garcia, which is like 2,100 miles away. That makes it impossible for this ship to get resupplied and refueled and people off the ship as needed in a fairly timely fashion. So the White House is going to push back, and they are pushing back to say that what we're doing is fine. These soldiers are fine. We'll see if a bipartisan group of Congress people are able to actually get on board and see what's going on for themselves, because there are a lot of Americans who are angry about this right now. And again, this is an election year. Any kind of misstep by the administration will have an impact on the Republicans more than it will the Democrats.
6: More questions than answers. Unfortunately, Reggie, we're out of time as usual. We appreciate you making time for us this morning and look forward to your reports throughout the day across the radio network and, of course, on Global News. Thank you, Reggie.
7: Thanks, guys.
10: Reggie Cicchini joining us live from Washington, D.C., 7:14 with Mackling and McGarry. Traffic and weather coming up in 3 minutes on the start.
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1: We do have new work happening on Monroe. Your westbound lanes are closed between Luelda and Gray. Northbound St. Mary's, some minor delays beginning to form with that work continuing between Abenogi, Mekina, and Fermor. Over on Plessy's, that's closed, Camille to Autumn Way. And northbound on Watt, you're losing your curb lane, Thames to Chalmers. Canadian Tire's back to class Big Red Sale is on. 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Exclusions apply. That's your 680 CJOB traffic.
2: So the forecast today for Winnipeg is sunshine. Yeah, maybe some of that right now, but also some looks like kind of hazy or smoky, a little bit of high cloud. The point is we have a forecasted high today of 24 degrees. Northwest wind will be a factor, 20 gusting to 40 today. That'll continue tonight, clear sky at northwest wind, low of 9 degrees. Tomorrow, sunny to begin the day, becoming a mix of sun and cloud throughout your Wednesday and a high of 25. A mix of sun and cloud Thursday and a high once again, 25 degrees. It's currently 9 degrees, mostly cloudy outside, 680 CJOB.
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0: If you would like to win yourself tickets for the Bomber game on August 28th when the Blue Bombers host the Montreal Alouettes, or if you would like two tickets for Darcy Oak at the Centennial Concert Hall October 24th for the 3 p.m. show, we're asking you, what is something that prevents you from going to bed? Like, you know you should go to bed. You're tired. It's bedtime. But now I'm going to stay up and do this instead. And Steph with a good one for the summer. Steph says, I am incapable of turning down a good bonfire. No matter how exhausted I am, a good fire is just too good to say no to. I'm not a big bonfire guy, but we had the fire going out at the cabin last week in Buffalo Point, and it was the first time I think I'd sat near a fire in a couple of years at least. And I was just mesmerized looking at the flames. Just like, it was almost like I got hypnotized.
2: The original television.
0: Yeah.
2: Before TV, there were fires. Fireplaces, fire pits, bonfires, fires for survival, fires to keep enemies at bay. Yeah, I think fire was the original TV. And for me, it depends how far do I have to go to engage with this fire. If I have to get, like, if somebody says, hey, we're having a backyard fire, if I've got to get in my car, and I'm not going.
0: No.
2: If I can walk there, I'll be there. But if I have to get in a car, not happening.
0: And now, actually, it's funny you talk about fire being the original TV. Now we put fire on our TV, particularly in the holiday
2: season.
0: That's
2: a really good point. Does that fireplace maybe go on all season?
0: Like, I think all there's an entire long? Channel.
2: I think they do. Like, they're just there all the time.
0: Yeah. So we'll pick our winners at 9:15. Tell us what keeps you up when you know you should be going to bed. Those winners will be chosen at 9:15. Breakfast with the Bombers at 7:35. Greg, what's coming up first in sports?
2: How many Winnipeggers will be inside the ropes at the Manitoba Open this week? Tyson Rowicki will tell us coming up in sports at 7:25. McGarry looks at the weather forecast. Nah.

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15: Sunny today, northwest wind 20 to 40 kilometers an hour, the high 24. Tonight, clear, northwest wind 20 to 40, a low of 9. Tomorrow, mix of sun and cloud, a high 25. Thursday, a mix of sun and cloud with a high of 25. It is 9 degrees outside, 680 CJOB. 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
16: Good morning. Tyson Rewicki with you at 725. The Winnipeg Blue Bombers got themselves a huge 33-21 win over the Red Blacks last week. The Bombers are still dealing with some injuries, including Cam Allen, who is dealing with a knee injury. On the weekly coaches show, Mike O'Shea wasn't sure if we'd see him back this season.
17: I never want to rule anybody out. I love that they have hope. I love that they work hard. Cam Allen is in our building every single day, interacting with the players, obviously doing rehab and working as hard as he possibly can to get ready as soon as he can. So I'll say this, given how hard he's working, I would never doubt his ability to be back, although it may be a slim opportunity.
16: The Bombers will look to keep their winning ways going when they take on the Elks on Friday. The Winnipeg Goldeyes take back to the field today against the Sioux Falls Canaries after an off day yesterday. They'll hope to continue their winning ways after snagging the third game in their series against Sioux City over the weekend. First pitch is at 6:35. Ahead of Thursday's Manitoba Open, three Winnipeggers will be a part of the field of 156, competing in one of North America's oldest golf tournaments. 22-year-old Rory Neal from Glendale Country Club punched his ticket by winning the Manitoba Amateur earlier this summer. Ryan McMillan got a sponsor's exemption. The 27-year-old gets to play his home course, where he's an assistant pro at Elmhurst, along with being the University of Manitoba golf team's head coach. And last but certainly not least, Braxton Coutts grabbed one of the last eight spots at a qualifying event on Glendale on Monday after getting three eagles and finishing at 5 under. He was asked by our own Greg Mackling about the mental load that comes with the game of golf.
18: It's a lot to handle mentally, but it takes a special kind of person to do it consistently and especially for their job. So I'm trying to be that guy.
16: A total of $225,000 US is up for grabs in the Manitoba Open. The Toronto Blue Jays were off yesterday, but the tight AL wildcard race was still carrying on. The Rays beat the Orioles 7-6 to avoid the sweep. The Twins beat the Braves 4-2. The Royals took down the Athletics 9-5. The Tigers got a huge win over the Pirates 8-5. The Cubs won the Battle of Chicago 7-5 in extras against the White Sox, with Pete Crow Armstrong becoming the first player in Cubs history to have 30 home runs and 30 stolen bases in consecutive seasons. After yesterday's action, the Jays sit just a half game back of the final wild card spot. The Jays will start a three-game series against the AL East leading Rays tonight. The Indianapolis Colts are signing wide receiver Keenan Allen to a one-year contract worth up to $8.32 million. The 34-year-old spent last year with the Chargers, putting up just over 750 yards receiving to go along with four touchdowns. Canada's senior women's national basketball team opened the FIBA Olympic pre-qualifying tournament with a 72-57 win over Senegal. They'll get back on the hard court Wednesday against the Philippines. And the Buss family has sold their last minority stake in the Los Angeles Lakers. However, Governor Jeannie Buss plans on legally contesting her siblings' plan to sell the remaining stake. I'm Tyson Rowicki, and that's 680 CJOB Sports.
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24: Good morning, I'm Sarah McCarthy. Police say two suspects were able to go on a break-in spree around Winnipeg and Headingley, stealing around $140,000 worth of goods, all while wearing electronic monitoring bracelets. The bracelets have GPS tracking and are put on offenders who have court-ordered conditions. Between April 20th and June 28th, police were called to 13 incidents in which trailers, motorcycles, bicycles, and lawn equipment were stolen. Ritesh Kotak, a cybersecurity and technology expert, says he's heard of people committing crimes while wearing ankle monitors, because there can be delays between the police and those monitoring them.
25: The tech is going to be there, but if you don't have the right alert set up, if you don't have a triaging system, and you don't have a way of communicating, if you don't have this process, and you don't have the right people, and the integration of systems or an alignment of systems, then this is exactly what happens. I think you have this break that needs to definitely be fixed.
24: In Manitoba, specialized program commissioners are responsible for monitoring ankle bracelets. One suspect has been since arrested, a 35-year-old man, and police are still searching for 41-year-old Jesse Troy Lafreniere, who faces 23 charges. Anyone with information is asked to contact the Major Crimes Unit. Police in Minnesota say an alleged cross-border kidnapping involving two Manitobans ended up being a false report. U.S. authorities were notified by Winnipeg police over the weekend. A 37-year-old man had been abducted by someone with a weapon and was being brought across the Canada-U.S. border. Officials say the alleged victim was calling family members back in Winnipeg, telling them to call 911 for him. North Dakota State Patrol's Jenna Clausen-Hubert says a 31-year-old man's vehicle, along with his cell phone location and and text messages were tracked to south of the city of Alexandria, northwest of Minneapolis.
1: So we dedicated the better part of 7 or 8 hours to this investigation on Saturday, and then that continued through the night. And now resources in Minnesota, as the victim at the time, now the suspect for making up this story, is in custody in Douglas County in Minnesota.
24: The Alexandria Police Department says the 37-year-old has been arrested on false report charges. The police later said the two men knew each other and no weapons were ever found. Federal law enforcement is also looking at the incident to see if there's any potential federal violations. Winnipeg firefighters helped to manage a gas leak in the River East neighborhood. Global's Noah Fuchs has details.
2: The Winnipeg Fire Paramedic Service says they got to the 1800 block of Henderson Highway a little after 10:30 a.m. on Monday. When they arrived, crews discovered that a construction project had accidentally broken a natural gas line. Even though the gas was venting safely outside, crews evacuated several nearby buildings just to be safe, according to WFPS. Manitoba Hydro says the leak was stopped and residents could safely go back to their buildings. No injuries were reported. Noah Fuchs, Global News.
24: Prime Minister Mark Carney says he expects to be speaking with U.S. President Donald Trump ahead of the tariff deadline. Carney was in St. John's, Newfoundland and Labrador yesterday to announce a new Churchill Falls agreement. And he says he's sure that that will be the first thing he'll talk about with Trump.
3: The way this is being conducted is the type of generational investment that gets everyone's attention, even the President of the United States.
24: Carney says negotiations with the U.S. are, quote, very intense and delicate, and he would not discuss the talks in public. Now, Aaron Ettinger of Carleton University's Political Science Department says it's not clear whether there's a deal to be made ahead of the deadline.
4: We are coming down to the wire, and we have the, you know, the topmost principals involved at this point. I genuinely have no idea if there's going to be a deal struck, a long-term deal struck, a short-term deal struck, or if we go over the cliff and Trump is forced to impose those 50% tariffs.
24: U.S. President Donald Trump signed an executive order last month that would impose 50% levies on a range of Canadian goods effective just after midnight Wednesday. The exports include everything from honey to hockey sticks to cement, wine, and more. There's a growing memorial outside of the South Carolina home of Hayden Panettiere. The cause of her death, the actress and TV star, remains under investigation. ABC's Sophie Flay has more.
5: Flowers and handwritten signs left outside the apartment building where she had been staying. Tearful fans remember the star of Heroes and Nashville.
6: Being a millennial, watching Hayden growing up in all the movies and TV shows, it kind of hit very close to home.
5: As investigators tried to figure out how she died, police say an acquaintance called 911 Sunday afternoon. First responders found her in cardiac arrest, and she was pronounced dead roughly 40 minutes later.
24: That's ABC's Sophie Flay. And fans also gathering outside of a Welsh church honoring Bonnie Tyler, who died last month at the age of 75.
26: If I sing you a love song.
24: Her song, If I Sing You a Love Song, played as her rose-covered coffin was carried in yesterday and family and friends gathered for her funeral. Tyler was best known for hits like It's a Heartache and, of course, Total Eclipse of the Heart. It's 7:35.
22: With your traffic, I'm Adam Wilson. Not spotting any issues on the drive. Traffic volumes continuing to pick up. Northbound Sherbrooke, some delays forming with that work continuing between Broadway and Ellis. Westbound Regent, things are slowing down as you're heading to Lagimodiere. And westbound on Notre Dame as you make your way to Arlington. Work continues both directions of Portage, Empress to St. James. And westbound on Nairn, Watt to Allen. 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That's your 6 ABCJOB traffic.
15: Sunny today, northwest wind 20 to 40 kilometers an hour, the high 24. Tonight, clear, northwest wind 20 to 40 with a low of 9. Tomorrow, mix of sun and cloud with a high of 25. Thursday, a mix of sun and cloud with a high of 25. It is 9 degrees outside, 680 CJOB. 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We'll visit with a criminologist from the University of Winnipeg.
7: This technology, I think we have the sense, Brett, that it's, well, maybe up until yesterday, I certainly did, that it was pretty reliable technology. I think we're learning differently in the last 24 hours or so.
15: Yeah, so we'll ask some questions about these things, and are they up to snuff? And then a little bit later on, and we actually had somebody texting about this at 9:05, Mr. Mackling, a significant accomplishment has been achieved on the water.
7: A Winnipegger now calls Calgary home, Jonathan Fenton. He's become a friend of ours over the last year or so, maybe just a little bit longer. As last year, he attempted to swim across Lake Winnipeg, was unsuccessful in doing so. He attempted the feat a second time this past weekend. We'll find out at 9:05 how he did.
15: All right, but it's Tuesday after the 7:30 news. What does that mean, Forte? It means breakfast with the Bombers, which is for the cooperators. 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Our guest this morning executed the only turnover in the Blue Bombers' 33-21 win over the Red Blacks Friday night at Princess Auto Stadium.
8: Wide receiver screen. Drop picked off. Drop right in the hands of David Reese. Kate McDonald had an easy catch. He bobbled it twice, and the rookie, David Reese, with the opening interception. The Bombers don't force a lot of turnovers, but that one kills what looked like a pretty promising Red Blacks drive.
7: How does it feel when you contribute that way?
9: It feels good. You know, anytime you can help the team win, just really doing your job, doing it like, I feel like a big thing, you know, once you get to the professional level, and really any level, is how well can you execute and do your job. And then to go above and do more is just an add-on. So, you know, just playing hard, trying to be around the ball, get to the ball, and it was able to pay off.
7: I caught up to David Reese yesterday following practice at Princess Auto Stadium as the Blue Bombers get ready to travel to Edmonton to face the Elks on Friday night. And Brett, David was calling me sir, so I was feeling my age yesterday. Very engaging individual, enjoyed our visit, and he has a fascinating path to the Canadian Football League. 8 years of eligibility in the NCAA.
9: Yes, sir.
7: That's pretty unique.
9: Yeah.
7: Yeah. Tell us a little bit about that for those that aren't familiar with how that all happens.
9: I went to college and I redshirted my first year, and then from probably, I would say, 2019 to 2021, I was injured. We had COVID and stuff like that. So I never really got the chance to play. And because of my injuries, I was able to get eligibility on the back end because I didn't I missed the whole complete season. Like, I didn't even get to compete. I didn't get to dress out. Like, I was doing rehab throughout those seasons. And I was able to apply for the medical waivers through the NCAA, and I was granted them. And I chose to keep playing. You know, a lot of people, they always ask me, you know, like, why this? Why would you keep playing? You know, how was it and stuff like that? And for me, you know, it was all about perseverance. You know, every kid goes to college and wants to, you know, go to the NFL or have professional dreams or, you know, do whatever endeavors you want to do. And when I first got to Florida and I was hurt, I wasn't able to do those. So I felt it would be a disservice to myself to not even try or not even give it a shot. So I stuck with it, and here I am now.
7: That can be a lonely place, rehab.
9: Yes, sir.
7: You're working a lot on your own, aren't you?
9: Rehab is early mornings by yourself. Usually when you do rehab and stuff, you get close to the trainers and stuff like that, because those are really the only people who you really, in a sense, with doing rehab. Like, your teammates, they doing meetings and playing practice and stuff like that. So yeah, it was really a journey. I would say that it was really a journey. But you know, I'm happy I was able to go through it. The guys that I had around me at Florida, you know, they always encouraged me. They always, you know, was checking on me and stuff like that. Paul Silvestri, Matt Redd, that whole training staff checking on me, making sure I'm good. And you know, I'm just grateful that I was able to even get injured at Florida and be around those people to help me get back from it.
15: Now, when you are a first year player, we're guessing it can be a little tough Which veteran players is David closest with?
9: Tony Jones and Willie for just being, you know, defensive side guy of the ball. You know, we have to communicate a lot. Me and Tony, we both from Florida. Willie from the South, too. So, you know, it's kind of an already Southern connection in a way. But I would say those two just kind of showing me the ropes, showing me how to be a pro, how to go about business and stuff like that.
7: I was not prepared, Brett, for Reese's answer when I asked him who his favorite football player was growing up.
9: I didn't even really like football growing up. A lot of people don't know that.
7: Expand on that.
9: My favorite player growing up was LeBron James because I wanted to play basketball. And then I would say once I got to high school, my favorite player was his name was Stanley Johnson. He's from Cali. He went to the Pistons. And once I stopped playing basketball, my favorite player became Khalil Mack because we're from the same city and stuff like that. And, you know, just from then to now, you know, I wouldn't really say – like, I don't necessarily have a favorite because I'm so in the game now.
15: Speaking of being in the game, does Reese play video games?
7: How are your Madden skills?
9: The new 27 just came out, and I don't know if I'm going to buy it, to be honest, but I've been playing NCAA a lot lately. And I mean, I'm pretty good. We have a dynasty on the team, and I'm in the championship for the national championship actually today. So
7: today?
9: Yeah.
7: Okay. So who are you facing?
9: I'm facing Mav, Michael Ayers.
7: Michael Ayers. So yeah. Do you guys do that in the dressing room?
9: No, sir. It's like just home. Like once we go home, we have like a group chat, and we have a commissioner. Micah is the commissioner, the O-lineman. Micah, he's the commissioner. So we just have a group chat, and like we text each other, like, you know, when you want to play, and just kind of coordinate it so that the season moves, you know, frequently and stuff like that. But it should be fun. It's been fun so far. We kind of got teams in every different conference and stuff like that. And just, you know, something to do and bond with your teammates, you know, outside of, you know, the facility and stuff like that.
7: So we had a conversation about food, Brett, but I forgot to ask about his favorite sandwich, because this is David Reese's initial visit on Breakfast with the Bombers. But we got around to something a little bit more closer to your heart, I think. I asked David for a TV series recommendation. So this is, in effect, his couch potatoes audition, McGarry.
9: I would definitely recommend, I forget the author's name. His name is like Harlan something, but he just is a show called I Will Find You.
7: Harlan Coben is the author. Well done, David Reese.
9: It's about a man. He gets falsely arrested and accused of killing his son.
0: My name is David Burroughs. Currently serving the life sentence for killing my little boy.
9: And he's steady preaching his innocence.
0: The thing is, I didn't do it.
9: I think it's his sister-in-law brings him a photo in prison and shows him a photo and asks him, like, what do you notice in the photo?
10: I need to show you something. I think Matthew's alive.
9: And in the photo, it's a picture of his son, but aged as if he was that age that he would be today when he's seen the picture.
0: If Matthew's out there, I'm gonna find him and bring him home.
9: And basically, like, the title, read into the title, I Will Find You. But that's definitely 10 out of 10.
15: Couch potatoes, solid recommendation from David Reese. That's pretty impressive. And I'm glad he put that show back on my radar because I remember when it first popped up on Netflix, I thought, oh, that looks cool. But as with any of the streamers, I could open any of them any day of the week and go, oh, that looks cool. Oh, that looks cool. Okay, that looks cool. I can add 10 things to my list every single day and then immediately forget about them because something new pops up.
7: You need a whiteboard in your living room. Move them maybe with the magnets like they do with the NFL draft or the NHL draft. And you put the name, you have like a blank and write the name of the show, the recommendation, and then you rank them and then you move them up and down on the ranking board.
15: I like that idea. Well, even yesterday as I opened Netflix, what was front and center, but a show called Heroes, which as we mentioned yesterday, co-starred Hayden Panettiere. So I'm guessing Netflix probably bumped that to the homepage because a lot of people are probably going to be curious about her career after she tragically died this week at the age of 36. But as far as Mr. Reese, since he called you sir, I feel like I should call him Mr. Reese, calling you sir, that's American manners, man. Some, like, I know people sometimes we have certain views of our American neighbors, but I remember working at a call center, and I think I've told you this before, where our clients, it was for Firestone Consumer Affairs, and it was at a building, the Faneuil Building on Broadway at Carlton. So they had a whole bunch of clients from the United States. One of them was Firestone Consumer Affairs. And I got called up to work up there. And it was a nice, cushy job. And about a week into it, that was when they had their the tires separating debacle with the Ford Explorer.
11: Yes.
15: So suddenly it went from getting a handful of phone calls a day to just phones ringing off the hook and every single person calling in is mad. And this one guy calls in because he wants new tires. And he said, "Hello there, sir. So I have an Explorer and I would like you to replace the tires." And I don't know what happened in the background. Somebody knocked something over. I'm picturing like one of those external shelving units in a kitchen and like knocked the whole thing over.
11: Oh, my.
15: Because it was just crash, bang, boom, tumble, noise, racket, etc. And he says, "Excuse me, I just need to put the phone down for a moment." And then he tore a strip out of whoever was in the background and wove a tapestry of obscenity like I've never heard. And then he picks the phone back up and says, "Sorry about that, sir. Where were we?" And he was so polite with me in spite of the fact that he was clearly raging.
11: Somebody had tipped over a shelf or a wall unit full of knickknacks and figurines and who knows what else.
15: So anyway, that's a great interview with David Reese. Nice to learn more about him. 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And the Bombers, we've got tickets to give away for the next home game on the 28th, but they're on the road this week, right? Is it Edmonton where they're playing?
11: They're in Edmonton this week. Commonwealth Stadium, 8:30 our time, Central Time kickoff. So you're going to have to maybe have a nap in the evening so that you can get up to watch the game on Friday night.
15: All right, at 7:48, traffic and weather in 3 minutes on the start.
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14: Good morning. Coming up at 10 o'clock, the final push is on as Canada tries to avert a new round of Trump tariffs. I've got a whole segment planned where I'll play and react to your messages on my hotline at 774-TALK.
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20: We do have new work happening on Monroe. Your westbound lanes are closed between Luelda and Gray. Northbound on Pembina, that's slowing down. Grant to Confusion Corner is up to 4 minutes. Northbound Keniston, still moving well. Sterling Lyon to Tuxedo is 5. Eastbound Portage, some delays forming with that work happening in both directions, St. James to Empress. And southbound King Edward, we have work happening, Bannatyne to Notre Dame. Canadian Tire's Back to Class Big Red Sale is on. 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Exclusions apply. That's your 680 CJOB traffic.
15: Sunny today, northwest wind 20 to 40 kilometers an hour, the high 24. Tonight clear, northwest wind 20 to 40, a low of 9. Tomorrow, mix of sun and cloud, a high of 25. Thursday, a mix of sun and cloud with a high of 25. It is 9 degrees outside, 680 CJOB.
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15: 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Call Mr. Furness 204-832-6243. You can still cast a vote in this question. Did you attend any Winnipeg Sea Bears games this year? We had no votes for all of them. 3% said a handful. 4% said one game. 15% said no, but I will next year. No votes for I went to a road game. There were quite a few people from Winnipeg in the Brampton game last week, and 78% said not my thing. So you can cast a vote, CJOB.com, and we're looking to get one up soon on the looming deadline on trade talks with the United States. And as well, at 8:35, just want to let you know, well, 8:05 first, we're talking more about these ankle monitors, and then at 8:35, Manitobans most concerned about rising post-secondary costs due to AI.
11: I'm fascinated to learn more about this, our relationship with AI. We say it all the time. Brett seems to be changing by the week, if not by the month. As the ability of AI grows, so does our concern about which jobs are actually going to exist in a year, in 5 years, in 10 years, and how is that impacting choices that younger people are making in terms of post-secondary education and which line of training is most AI proof or AI resistant? I don't know if any of it is AI proof.
15: Yeah. And you know, it's funny. I was watching, not funny, but I was watching a story out of Michigan, just another random thing on YouTube that kept me up later than I should have probably this week. But it was a story out of some little community in Michigan that has a data center next door and how it's upended their lives. It's just this constant droning, like almost a shrill kind of buzz noise, I guess, from the fans that they need to keep everything cool.
11: Are you sure those aren't windmills? Are you sure it's data centers and not windmills, Brett?
15: The windmills are ruining everything.
11: I didn't mean to derail you.
15: No. There really wasn't a point there. It was just, it was really eye-opening on the topic of data centers. I didn't realize how noisy they truly are. But what is with the fascination on windmills?
11: I don't know. There's an anti-renewable energy faction around the globe. I don't know what's at the core of that. It's bothersome. But when you think about your computer, like if you have a desktop computer, think about how much noise that makes with the fans. And when
15: the fan kicks in?
11: Yeah.
15: Sounds like it's going to

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13: Good morning, I'm Sarah McCarthy. A fake abduction.
14: This person fabricated a very elaborate story.
13: Ankle bracelets, not deterring crime.
15: These two individuals are together. They're in a location where they shouldn't be.
13: And also ahead.
16: We are coming down to the wire. I genuinely have no idea if there's going to be a deal struck.
13: Another tariff deadline looms for Canada. But first, that fake abduction. Minnesota police say a reported cross-border kidnapping involving two people from Manitoba turned out to be a false alarm. Winnipeg police told U.S. officials over the weekend a 37-year-old man had been reportedly kidnapped at gunpoint and was being taken across the border. Officials say the supposed victim called his family back in Winnipeg, asking them to contact 911 to help him. They tracked down the man's vehicle through cell phone location and text messages to the city of Alexandria, northwest of Minneapolis. North Dakota State Patrol's Jenna Clausen Hubert says a lot of resources went into the investigation, which ended up being a hoax.
14: We have to take every report seriously, and if there's enough information that leads us to believe that it is a real situation, we will treat it that way, because you never want to not take something seriously and then be wrong. And this person fabricated a very elaborate story that led us to believe it was credible enough to make sure that they were safe.
13: A 37-year-old man remains behind bars stateside now. Police say the two men knew each other and no weapons were ever found. Federal law enforcement is also reviewing the incident to see if there's any potential federal charges. One suspect is still on the loose after a $140,000 stealing spree around Winnipeg and the RM of Headingley. From late April to late June, police say two suspects allegedly stole trailers, motorcycles, bicycles, lawn equipment, and more, all while wearing electronic monitoring bracelets. The bracelets have GPS tracking and are put on offenders who have court-ordered conditions. In Manitoba, specialized program commissionaires are responsible for monitoring them. Ritesh Kotak, a cybersecurity and technology expert, says in theory, police should be able to track people wearing these ankle bracelets a lot easier.
15: The proactive component would be these two individuals are together.

0: together. They're in a location where they shouldn't be. Send out those alerts and send law enforcement to ensure that something can be potentially prevented.
1: Earlier this month, one of the suspects, a 35-year-old man, was arrested following a high-speed chase and before abandoning his vehicle and fleeing on foot for a moment, only to be arrested shortly after. Police are still after the other suspect, 41-year-old Jesse Troy Lafreniere, who faces 23 charges. Anyone with information is asked to call police. The clock is ticking down to the start of U.S. President Donald Trump's 50% tariffs on a wide range of Canadian goods. Trade Minister Dominic LeBlanc and Chief Trade Negotiator Janet Charette have been in Washington for days on a final push to try and avert the tariffs. Aaron Ettinger of Carleton University's Political Science Department says there is a wild card in all this.
2: You know, Jameson Greer works for Donald Trump, and at any moment Trump could swoop in and, override whatever agreement or whatever.
1: Minister Dominic LeBlanc and Chief Trade Negotiator Janet Charette have been in Washington for days on a final push to try and avert the tariffs. Aaron Ettinger of Carleton University's Political Science Department says there is a wild card in all this.
2: You know, Jameson Greer works for Donald Trump, and at any moment Trump could swoop in and, override whatever agreement or whatever deals that Jameson Greer has come to at this moment. So, you know, which leaves Mark Carney and his team with the question, who are we dealing with? Greer or Trump?
1: The prime minister calling the negotiations intense and delicate, but that the government has a plan to cover, quote, all eventualities if there is no deal. Carney says he plans on speaking with the president ahead of the deadline. In other news elsewhere, demolition is underway at Tumbler Ridge Secondary School in northern British Columbia, the site of a deadly mass shooting earlier this year.
3: 8 victims died in the February 10th mass shooting. The demolition comes after the provincial and federal governments pledged funding for a new secondary school at a different location. The government said in a joint press release that Peace River South School Board requested help after consulting victims, families, community members, and experts. The release said the help was requested to build a new school and ensured the current school is removed quickly and in a trauma-informed way. Former student Stu Bell said for him, the demolition brought him a massive amount of relief. Hannah Stoles, The Canadian Press.
1: July home sales in Canada down 5.3% from last year, but edged slightly higher month over month. The Canadian Real Estate Association says July numbers basically a carbon copy of June. Home sales edging up, listings down, and prices stable. It says Saskatchewan, New Brunswick, and Newfoundland and Labrador are still borderline sellers markets, but all the other provinces have seen more inventory converging towards long-term averages in recent months. And a growing memorial outside of the South Carolina home of the late actress Hayden Panettiere. The cause of death remains under investigation. ABC's Sophie Flay with more.
4: Police say an acquaintance called 911 Sunday afternoon. First responders found her in cardiac arrest, and she was pronounced dead roughly 40 minutes later. An autopsy found no signs of trauma, and police say there's no indication of foul play. A cause of death is still undetermined, and toxicology results could take months.
1: That's ABC's Sophie Flay reporting. It's 8:05.
5: With your traffic, I'm Adam Wilson. Not dealing with any stalls or crashes this morning. Northbound Osborne starting to slow down. Jubilee to Confusion Corner, your drive time is 5 minutes. Southbound McPhillips, Mountain to Logan is 4. Northbound Lajimonia expects some slow-moving traffic heading towards Dugald. And westbound on Abbott OG Mekina approaching St. Mary's. Westbound on Monroe, some new work happening has that closed between Luelda and Gray. And eastbound Portage, some delays with work continuing in both directions, St. James, Sampras. 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That's your 680-CJOB traffic.
6: Sunny today with a northwest wind, 20 to 40 kilometers an hour, the high 24. Tonight clear, low 9. Tomorrow, mix of sun and cloud with a high of 25. Thursday, a mix of sun and cloud with a high of 25. It is, let me hit refresh, 11 degrees outside, 680 CJOB. It is Mackling and McGarry. This half hour of the start is brought to you by McDonald's One Meadowlands Drive. West St. Paul, vanilla cones are just $1 each. In the McDonald's app. We want to get right into this, as Sarah McCarthy has been telling you in Global News. Police are searching for a wanted man following over a dozen break-ins, thefts, and property crimes. Between April and June, officers say 140.

0: $40,000 of items were stolen throughout Winnipeg and Headingley. Investigators identified two suspects through electronic monitoring bracelets. A 35-year-old man was arrested on 22 charges earlier this month. Police have issued an arrest warrant for 41-year-old Jesse Troy Lafreniere. You can see his photo on the Winnipeg Police Service's website, and anyone with information is asked to call police.
1: We know since the government brought in a new program in 2024, more than 60% of alleged offenders who were given an ankle monitor as a condition of their release have been rearrested or breached release conditions. Do we have too much faith in these devices? Is this program making sense, or should we be satisfied that at the very least they help catch offenders following a breach? Michael Weinrath is a criminologist at the University of Winnipeg and a frequent contributor here on 680 CJOB. Michael, good morning.
2: Good morning.
1: Can we start with the idea or the question, what makes a person a suitable candidate for an electronic monitor?
2: Well, I mean, when they look at potential release, people who are property offenders, of course, less risk to the public. So even if people have, fair-sized criminal histories or recent breaches and different things, if they're property offenders, they're more attractive to be released or put on electronic monitoring or any form of bail, really.
0: And what are typical conditions of an electronic monitor?
2: Well, this is where it becomes a bit tricky in terms of, whether or not we can make these programs effective, right? So if you release someone on electronic monitoring, then you expect them to show up to court and not reoffend. But, to achieve those sorts of things, then you need to monitor these people fairly carefully, right? Because the electronic monitoring will give out a signal and those sorts of things. But if you just release them and then you have data available and you can go back and track in the event that there's an offense in a certain area, I mean, that can end up taking, a significant amount of time. So if you want to track people in real time, then you need a lot of people to monitor your electronic monitoring, and then it doesn't save you really any money compared to putting somebody in custody.
1: I think we have that idea, sorry to interrupt you, Michael, that there's somebody or multiple people sitting in a big room like a data center with multiple screens, and we're tracking all these people in real time. That's probably not what's happening.
2: No, I mean, it's not really feasible to do that. So where I think electronic monitoring, may prove to be effective is if you have these exclusion zones. Right. So sometimes they'll put a monitor on and they'll identify an area that a person can't go in, and then an alarm goes off. And so in cases of domestic violence, there's some potential to safeguard victims and enforce no contact orders, for example. And they try to do that with sex offenders as well, having exclusion zones, playgrounds and different things. But of course, that can take quite a bit of programming, and in a place like Winnipeg, where a lot of offenders will end up living in areas, it's hard to put those things in place. But again, for domestic violence, there's some potential.
0: Are people on these monitors typically allowed to be absent, like to go to work at different times of the day?
2: Well, that's the thing as well, right? If you put electronic monitoring in place and you put people on house arrest, again, that can be something that's effective because then you can program it so an alarm goes off when people leave. But I think that's, the police were commenting in the media. Right now, I mean, people are out on the electronic monitoring, and as these two offenders did, right, they can go out and do all kinds of things. And unless the police go back and track it, they can end up getting away with these things, at least for a certain period of time, till typical police work will track them down.
1: We've got a couple more specific questions, Michael, but in an overall sense, in your role and your knowledge of this, is this a worthwhile program? Is this something we should continue to do with some modifications? Where do you stand on on this as a strategy to deal with those that are either awaiting trial or those that might have lesser charges and lesser level convictions, so to speak?
2: Well, I don't think this is really helping us in the overall, right? So again, maybe for domestic violence type situations, it may be useful. But in terms of the others, right, you know, again, having services in place for individuals with addictions or mental health, those are possibilities. But again, it's a significant amount of money. So as always, you know, you have to ask the taxpayer, where do you want your dollars to go? And you want it to go somewhere effective. And the overall research on electronic monitoring, you know, is such that it doesn't really make much difference, right? In other words, you might as well just put a person on a bail order. So again, I think, you know, people should expect that their dollars are going to be spent in the best way possible. So if you take the millions that they've put into electronic monitoring, why not put that not just to addiction mental health? Why not hire a number of police officers to track people in the areas of shoplifting, for example? There's all kinds of, you know, video evidence with respect to shoplifting, and really it just takes a lot of police work to look at these videos, figure out who it is, and to track them down. And so, you know, again, you could put resources to other forms of enforcement that might benefit the public.
0: And one quick question before we let you go, Michael. If somebody is wearing one of these monitors and removes it, does that trigger some sort of alarm?
2: Well, it's supposed to. Again, I'd be curious about the experience of individuals on electronic monitoring in Manitoba Justice and what they've seen so far. But it seems to me that the Justice Minister is very committed to this program. The police like it because it's another source of information for them. It's not costing them any money, and the province is paying for it. So I think they're going to stick with it for a while, but I don't see it as money well spent.
0: All right, Michael Weinrath, University of Winnipeg criminologist. Thank you for your time as always, sir. We appreciate it.
2: Yep, thank you.
0: And we do have questions. We have been asking questions, has been 680 CJOB and Global News from the province on this program. So we'll have more on this through the day on CJOB at 8:14. Traffic and weather in 3 minutes on the start.
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2: 818 680 CJOB traffic. 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
3: There is work continuing southbound on King Edward. Expect a few delays between Bannatyne and Notre Dame. Southbound Henderson, Monroe to Hespeler is moving at 4 minutes. Northbound Pembina, Grant to Confusion Corner is 5. Work continuing on Sherbrooke is causing some delays as you make your way to Broadway. And southbound McPhillips expects some delays with work happening Eames to Story. Canadian Tire's Back to Class Big Red Sale is on. Save up to 60% on can't-miss big deals for school until August 20th. Exclusions apply. That's your 680 CJOB traffic.
4: So, Environment Canada is calling it partly cloudy. I would call it hazy, or maybe it's even smoke out there as we start our Tuesday morning. We're expecting sunshine today, and there's a lot of that once you get past whatever's lingering out there. Northwest wind 20, gusting to 40 today, and a high of 24. Clear tonight. Northwest wind once again 20, gusting to 40. The low 9 degrees. Sunshine to begin our Wednesday, becoming a mix of sun and cloud, and a high of 25. A mix of sun and cloud Thursday, and a high once again 25 degrees. Right now it's 11. Outside 680, the humidity 90% outside 680, CJOB.
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2: Heads up, we've got a pair of tickets to give away for Destination Dinner Stage. That's Dirty Dancing for August 27th. We'll do that later this hour. Or if you want to win tickets for the Bomber Game on August 28th against Montreal, or tickets for Darcy Oak at the Centennial Concert Hall on October 24th. We're asking you, what is something that prevents you from going to bed? Like, you're ready for bed, you're sleepy, you know you should go to bed, and then you just don't. And this is hilarious from Reese, who says, every night I tell myself, tonight I'm going to bed early. I get to bed, and then I remember one tiny thing I wanted to look up. One search becomes a video, the video becomes a rabbit hole, and before I know it, it's 2:17 a.m., and I am learning how octopuses dream.
4: Octopuses dream? Okay. Wow, you're way further down the octopi rabbit hole than I've... I'm fascinated by octopi or octopuses and their ability to, you know, like if you put them in a jar...
2: Yep.
4: They figure out how to unscrew the jar. Like, they will be in these research facilities and aquariums, and they'll just let themselves out of their tank and go for a walk.
2: Yeah.
4: And walk around. It's fascinating how intelligent they are. I had no idea. I guess it makes sense if there's such sentient beings that they would dream. I don't know how we figured that out, but now I want to learn more. I will be unavailable for the next 90 minutes, Brett. I will be on YouTube studying octopus dreams.
2: And then Reese adds, it's a nightly occurrence. Last night, the deep dive on YouTube was watching videos on how dishwashers work.
4: Oh, man.
2: That's great, Reese. Thanks for that there. Bye. In the meantime, we'll pick our winners at 9:15. Greg, what's coming up in sports?
4: Let's find out where the Toronto Blue Jays sit in the tight AL wild card race. If you care about such things, Tyson Rewicki will tell you all about it coming up at 8:25. McGarry has your forecast next.
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10: They say Newfoundland weather is harsh.
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2: I want to say thanks to everybody who's weighing in with octopus suggested programming for Greg. One of them is a movie called Incredibly Bright Creatures. It looks like that's on Netflix. And My Octopus Teacher as well. Sunny today. Northwest wind 20 to 40 kilometers an hour. The high 24. Clear tonight, a low of 9. Tomorrow, mix of sun and cloud with a high of 25. Thursday, mix of sun and cloud, the high 25. Bishop, it's 11 degrees outside, 680 CJOB.
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16: Good morning. Tyson Rewicki with you at 825. The Winnipeg Blue Bombers kicked off the weekend with a huge win coming off the bye week against the Ottawa Red Blacks 33-21 on Friday. And Brady Oliveira was all over the field rushing for 74 yards on 11 carries while adding 80 yards on 8 catches through the air. On the weekly coaches show last night, Mike O'Shea was asked about his performance on Friday night.
17: Yeah, I think we found him a little more in the pass game on the checkdowns, and he certainly performed well with the ball in his hands in that regard. You know, the impressive plays are those ones where we're behind the sticks and he just generates broken tackle, broken tackle, broken tackle. He's destroying tacklers and fighting for yards and keeping his balance and getting his hand on the ground and pushing himself back up and just that refusal to go down. I think those type of things can really lead a team.
16: The Bombers also have one of the most dangerous weapons in all of the CFL. Trey Vavil was awesome, returning a net total of 221 yards on special teams. But could we ever see him on offense?
17: The Trey Vavil on offense is interesting, right? He's, I'm sure if you asked him to play receiver, he's an extremely talented young man, obviously very gifted athletically, and he could do a lot of different things for you. That's not something that we're looking at currently.
16: The Bombers will be back in action on Friday against the Elks. In other CFL news in the nation's capital, Adrian Sciarra stepped down as president of the Ottawa Red Blacks after an 0-9 start to the season. The Winnipeg Goldeyes take back to the field today against the Sioux Falls Canaries after an off day yesterday. They'll hope to continue their winning ways after snagging the third game of their series against Sioux City over the weekend. First pitch is at 6:35. The Toronto Blue Jays were off yesterday as well, but the tight AL wildcard race was still carrying on. The Rays beat the Orioles 7-6 to avoid the sweep. The Twins beat the Braves 4-2. The Royals took down the Athletics 9-5. The Tigers got a huge win over the Pirates 8-5. The Cubs won the Battle of Chicago 7-5 in extras against the White Sox, with Pete Crow Armstrong becoming the first player in Cubs history to have 30 home runs and 30 stolen bases in consecutive seasons. And after yesterday's action, the Jays sit just a half game back of the final wildcard spot. The Jays will start a three-game series against the AL East leading Rays tonight. The Indianapolis Colts are signing wide receiver Keenan Allen to a one-year contract worth up to $8.32 million. The 34-year-old was spent last year with the Chargers putting up just over 750 yards receiving to go along with four touchdowns. Canada's senior women's national basketball team opened the FIBA Olympic pre-qualifying tournament with a 72-57 win over Senegal. They'll get back on the hard court Wednesday against the Philippines. And some sad news, Grey Cup and Super Bowl champion O.J. Bergans has died at the age of 56 after a battle with ALS. I'm Tyson Rowicki, and that's 680 CJOB Sports.
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22: Good morning, I'm Sarah McCarthy. Police in Minnesota say a Manitoba man falsely reported being kidnapped and taken across the Canada-U.S. border over the weekend. Global's Matthew Merkel has details.
23: U.S. authorities were notified by the Winnipeg Police Service that a 37-year-old man had been abducted by someone with a weapon and were being brought across the U.S.-Canada border. Officials say the alleged victim was calling family members back in Winnipeg, telling them to call 911. North Dakota State Patrol Jenna Clausen Hubert says a 31-year-old man's vehicle, along with his cell phone location and text messages, were tracked across the border to the city of Alexandria, northwest of Minneapolis. Using their resources, she says the suspect was arrested by local police and the sheriff's office, while the reported abductee was safely apprehended as well.
24: So the police department there responded. They quickly found the suspect vehicle and then the suspect ultimately in a facility taking a shower. So both those people were taken into custody for interviewing. And shortly after there had been a thorough investigation, and then shortly after the interview started, that victim admitted to fabricating this entire story.
23: The Alexandria Police Department says the 37-year-old was arrested on false report charges and remains in custody. Federal law enforcement are also reviewing the incident to see if there are any potential federal violations. Matthew Merkel, Global News.
22: Electronic monitoring bracelets didn't stop two suspects from going on a break-in spree in Winnipeg and Headingley. Winnipeg police say the duo made off with $140,000 worth of goods between late April and late June. The bracelets have GPS tracking and are put on offenders who have court-ordered conditions. In Manitoba, specialized program commissioners are responsible for monitoring ankle bracelets. Winnipeg Police Constable Stephen Spencer says it's a concerning situation.
25: They know they're being monitored. And they know everything they're doing is being recorded. So it really speaks to the brazenness of these individuals, the way that they're targeting all these different places, knowing exactly what they're doing and knowing that exactly what they're doing is going to be known.
22: A 35-year-old man was arrested earlier this month. Police are still looking for the second suspect, 41-year-old Jesse Troy Lafrenier, who faces 23 charges. If you have any information on his whereabouts, contact police. Grassroots organizations are working together and trying to tackle the addiction crisis in our city. That was one of the messages at a gathering yesterday, where those struggling were able to get educated and connected, learn about services that are there to support them. Global's Cecilio Spellos reports.
0: Support organizations were on hand at 190 Disraeli Freeway on Monday, connecting those struggling to resources. Health and Social Services Manager Becky Lambert with Clinic, an organization offering mental health and drug use supports, says events like this meet people where they're at.
1: If you can just come to someone's house or meet them in the community close by where they live, like, there's lots of other barriers, like not having bus fare or not having funding to get around or not really knowing what's out there.
0: Attendees were also able to get vaccinated and receive harm reduction resources, with the event supported by Main Street Area Action Plan. Director Krista Anderson with Clan Mothers Healing says too much funding is going into responding to overdoses, when she believes organizations that work to prevent them in the first place should be receiving the support.
3: They don't want to be where they are, so we need to invest in grassroots organizations as well, because they're doing the hard work and they know what's needed in communities.
0: Letting those in need of help know they're not alone.
22: That's Global's Vasilio Spellos reporting. In other news today, Prime Minister Mark Carney says he is speaking with U.S. President Donald Trump before the tariff deadline. While in St. John's yesterday, after announcing a new Churchill Falls agreement between Newfoundland and Labrador and Quebec, Carney declined to say what he thinks a good deal with the U.S. would be.
4: Short answer is yes. Secondly, I'm sure the first thing we'll talk about is this historic investment. And I say that in all seriousness.
22: A prime minister's office spokesperson did confirm that the two spoke on a call but did not share any other details. Trump's 50% tariffs on a wide range of Canadian goods are set to take effect just after midnight. And the social media giant Meta back in court today, facing a lawsuit from nearly 30 states, arguing features on Facebook and Instagram have had a negative effect on people's mental health. ABC's Mike Duboski.
6: In court filings, Meta estimates it could be forced to pay damages up to $1.4 trillion if it loses this case, though Judge Yvonne Gonzalez-Rogers has called that number unreasonable, according to the outlet Law 360. Meta recently revealed it spent $2.4 billion on legal expenses in the second quarter of 2026 alone. And while that's relatively small potatoes for such a large company, it could add up, with hundreds of similar cases expected to go to trial in the coming months. Mike Dubusky, ABC News.
22: It's 8:35.
7: With your traffic, I'm Adam Wilson. Things are moving well this morning, not dealing with any stalls or crashes. Eastbound on Portage, a few delays with work continuing in both directions between St. James and Empress. Northbound St. Mary's moving slow with that work happening Abbot Ojimekina to Fermor. Southbound McPhillips Mountain to Logan, that's an easy 3 minutes. Northbound Keniston, Sterling Lion to Tuxedo is 6. Westbound on Monroe, we have some new work happening that has that closed, Luelda to Gray. 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That's your 680 CJOB traffic.
2: Mainly sunny today with a northwest wind 20 to 40 kilometers an hour, the high 24. Tonight, clear, northwest wind 20 to 40 with a low of 9. Tomorrow, a mix of sun and cloud with a high of 25. And Thursday, a mix of sun and cloud with a high of 25. It's 11 degrees outside, 680 CJOB. 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Coming up at 9:05, the swim has been accomplished.
26: Johnny Fenton will tell us all about his adventures on Lake Winnipeg on Sunday. Send me some video. I got to tell you, Brett, I don't know how he crossed that lake, because the video he showed me is only 45 seconds long. It looks like he was going backwards.
2: Really?
26: Yeah. So we'll learn about this accomplishment, what it took to train for it after not completing the swim last year, and why he's doing this coming up after 9 o'clock.
8: Yeah, he said, did he cramp up last year, or did he just run out of gas?
26: Shoulders gave out.
8: Okay, so good for him. Excited to learn how this journey went. But right now, it feels like every day we're talking about something new with AI. This time, we're talking about how it's reshaping the job market faster than most parents can plan for. A new survey by Embark, in partnership with Angus Reid, reveals that only 20% of Canadians think children are being properly prepared for the jobs that will exist in 2050.
26: The Future Education and Career Paths report reveals where Canadians stand on education today, how AI is reshaping the way people plan and save for the future, and what that means for the careers and skills Canadians will need in the next 25 years. Andrew Lowe is CEO of Embark and joins us now. Andrew, thank you for this time.
9: Well, thank you for having me on your show.
26: Now, I was never really very good at math, but if 20% of Canadians think children are being properly prepared for the jobs that will exist in 2050, that means 80% of us are less than confident that the education system is setting our young people up for success. What more can you tell us?
9: You know, that's right. And what I can say is that, you know, the world is changing fast, especially from a technology perspective. And so, you know, parents are telling us from the survey is that they're thinking of guiding their kids and career path more towards the trades than a four-year university degree. Although four-year university degree is still on the roadmap, it's a very close second. But they're thinking that, you know, AI can't take away jobs from the trades industry at the moment.
8: Now, in Manitoba, this number I find just shocking, that only 4% of Manitobans see university undergraduate degrees as the path towards a successful career in 2050?
9: Yeah, that's right. And, you know, something I have to say about that is, you know, I think AI at the current moment is worrying folks about whether AI will take away their jobs. But another way of looking at this, too, is that, you know, AI is also creating the jobs in the trade sector, right? We need to build a lot of infrastructure, you know, to support the computing power and artificial intelligence needs. Also, you know, in Canada, we're, you know, we need to also build more housing to support this. And so, you know, parents are thinking, you know, trades may be the way to go at the moment.
26: I have 20-year-old twin boys, Andrew, and so that's been a big part of our conversations over the last couple of years is choosing a path where AI is obviously going to be a part of pretty much everything that we do, but where it would be less impactful, where it would be helpful versus the enemy. I saw something the other day that startled me, and that was basically a robot doing a linesman job up on a power pole, changing out a transformer. And for anyone who thinks that at some point these machines are not going to be able to do this physical work, I'm afraid the truth might be a little bit closer than we expect.
9: Yeah, you know, my best advice is for parents and families to think about it in a slightly different light. And that is about preparing their kids financially for post-secondary education. I think that, you know, that it's going to be still relevant. But the best thing that a parent can do is create optionality. You know, I don't have a crystal ball. I don't know 10 years from now, 20, 30 years from now, what the job market is going to look like. But I think, you know, having enough savings in place so that you know, kids can pick, you know, the career choices, no matter what school or what post-secondary they might get into, would be the important thing to do. It is not unlike kids changing their mind every day, right? Sometimes kids want, I want to be a doctor. Next day, they want to be a firefighter and so on. And so I think that, you know, creating that optionality through savings for kids post-secondary education is a key strategy right now.
8: Okay, so one of the things that your report looks at is whether or not the education system can set students up for success in a changing workforce. So what did you find there?
9: Yeah, you know, we believe that it can set. I mean, it's rapidly changing at the moment. And, you know, we go back to making sure we help parents save enough money for whatever post-secondary might look like. We know that being educated for the jobs of the future is going to cost more. Just like everything else is costing more, that's going to cost more. And, you know, the key advice I have for parents is when you start saving for your kids' education, sit down with them, right? And explain to them that, you know, we believe in you and that we started putting away a little nest egg so you can figure out what you want to do, when you grow up, how, and we'll be prepared and more resistant to, the change in industry and how kids are going to be educated to have a great career going forward.
26: So are children more in touch than maybe, parents like myself in terms of what the future jobs might look like? I know there's sort of my IT department at home, so sometimes they know a little bit more than we think.
9: Yeah, that's a great point, and that's why we encourage parents to sit down with the kids to talk about their career path, and saving for post-secondary education, right? And when you talk about that, you're getting ready for them to go, it really starts their thinking up. And I agree, kids are, the family's IT experts now, and they do have insights into what they think they're going to be doing when they grow up. And they should be key contributors to that plan, even at a very young age.
8: Now we see that in Manitoba, trust is low, just 7%. When it comes to letting AI make decisions about their career, so what do you know about that? Like, are young people just taking advice from AI on where they should go with their career?
9: Yeah, we believe there's some of that going on. Certainly, I think we all use AI to help make decisions, but I think the key point is that, just like searching for something on Google, it's additional information at your fingertips that kids can use to become more informed. But ultimately, I think the parent-child collaboration and guidance that comes with it is the right way to determine a future career path and what they want to do in terms of education.
26: Andrew, tell us a little bit more about Embark before we let you run.
9: Yeah, we help parents save for post-secondary education. So when you open an account with Embark and make your contribution, we automatically get the government grant. And it's a 20% top-up to your contribution. I don't know any other investment vehicle that gives you a guaranteed 20% instant return. And we help parents save the contribution and the grant money. And over time, they get the benefit of compounding interest on those investments, and it could save potentially $100,000 for post-secondary education in the future, and that is basically a full ride four-year university degree and including room and board. So really important to start early, have those discussions with their kids. It really is a trigger point or a starting point for thinking about a future of education and career, and make sure you save enough so that there is optionality for them. That is the most important thing in this rapidly changing world.
26: Yeah, one of the best things we ever did was open an RESP for our kids when they were about 6 months old. And it's bearing fruit right now. So I endorse your message, Andrew. Thank you for making time for us today. And thanks for the insight on this joint study with Embark and our friends at Angus Reid. Thank you.
9: Thank you so much.
8: Andrew Lowe, CEO of Embark, joining us live on The Start at 8:46 with Mackling and McGarry. Let's check traffic and weather in 3 minutes on CJOB.
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37: Good morning. Coming up at 10 o'clock. The final push is on as Canada tries to avert a new round of Trump tariffs. I've got a whole segment planned where I'll play and react to your messages on my hotline at 774-TALK.
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37: 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New Manitoba research on that, and we'll meet the man behind a really cool Winnipeg clothing line. Connecting Winnipeg gets going at 10.
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39: We do have work continuing both directions of Portage between St. James and Empress. Expect some eastbound delays. Northbound on Donald, things are moving slow, approaching Broadway. And northbound Keniston as you're heading towards McGilvery. Northbound Lagimodia, a few delays on your way to Grassy. And southbound on McPhillips with work happening between Eames and Story. Over on Sargent, work happening in both directions, Balmoral to Spence. Jumpstart helps kids across Canada access sport and play so more kids can get into the game. 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That's your 680 CJOB traffic.
2: Sunny this morning, northwest wind 20 to 40 kilometers an hour, the high 24. Clear tonight, a low of 9. Tomorrow, mix of sun and cloud, a high of 25. Thursday, a mix of sun and cloud with a high of 25. It is 11 degrees outside, 680 CJOB.
5: The start on 680 CJOB.
2: It's Mackling and McGarry. We have two tickets to give away for Destination Dinner Stage. That's Dirty Dancing for August 27th. Stand by for your cue to call. Jeff Forte, do not let me forget like I did yesterday. Like within 60 seconds of saying it, I forgot.
26: You said it, and then you had some eloquent things otherwise to say, and then we went to the break, and I'm like, oh, maybe Brett changed his mind.
2: No, I didn't. It just exited my mind. So we'll do that in a couple of minutes. This half hour of the start is brought to you by McDonald's, One Meadowlands Drive, West St. Paul. Vanilla cones are just $1 each in the McDonald's app. And we just got a really cool text here from listener Yvette, who had this has to do with something you were at last week, Greg. You were on location at the Lee Newton Memorial Golf Tournament at St. Boniface in support of Harvest Manitoba.
26: Yeah, and so we were promoting not only in all the good work that Harvest Manitoba does, but remembering Lee Newton, the founder of what was Winnipeg Harvest at the time, and the work that she did and the work continued in this very trying economic times by Harvest Manitoba. And we were also promoting the fact that even though you weren't at the golf tournament, you could go online and you could bid on their online auction items. You could give a donation or you could participate in the 50-50. So Yvette decided to participate in the 50-50, even though she hadn't attended and wasn't attending the golf tournament. She's a very loyal purchaser of hospital lottery tickets. Well, Yvette won the 50-50. The jackpot was $4,060, so Yvette's got a couple grand
2: nice
26: to spend. So Brett and I are available for lunch today. Yvette, if you'd like to come downtown and, you know, lots of places. We could go to High's, Bailey's. We could go to Bailey's for lunch. So, Yvette, you just let us know. We'll even meet you. We'll even pick you up. How's that?
2: Thank you for letting us know, Yvette. That's fantastic news. And, of course, on the subject of golf, we will be broadcasting live this Thursday and Friday at Elmhurst Golf and Country Club for the PGA Tour America's Manitoba Open in support of the True North Youth Foundation. And a heads up that next week on August 27th, that's a Thursday, it's the Golf for Kids' Sake tournament in support of Big Brothers Big Sisters of Winnipeg mentoring programs. This is the sixth year, and I'll be participating in this event at Bridges Golf Course. So can't wait for that. Love Bridges Golf. Love this organization. Going to be a good time. I apologize in advance to whichever team gets saddled with me, because Bridges tends to, well, every course tends to eat me alive. I'm not going to blame one particular course. I just suck at golf. But I like it.
26: Well, hey, I'll tell you this. It's too bad you weren't with me for the Cardiac Classic this year. You were busy at the Laker. I brought my brother, Kevin, for the first time. He really enjoyed the event. He'd never golfed at Niagara before. So that was a treat for him. And yeah, it was great to take him along. But as you know, and those that golf in the event or maybe have thought about the event, I encourage you to do so. The tea gifts are spectacular. You get an opportunity to sort of go on a little bit of a mini golf shopping spree. And they had golf balls available. And I walked out of there with 4 dozen brand new golf balls.
2: Nice.
26: So, I don't know.
2: Are they Titleist, TaylorMade, Srixon?
26: Sure. What are those?
2: Noodles.
26: They were not noodles. I know that they weren't noodles. Tom Beggs delivered us a gift of a what do you call it? Is it a box?
2: Yeah, it was like 15, I think. Usually a typical box is a dozen, but I think this was a 15.
26: A bonus pack box?
2: Yeah.
26: So I know, though, I haven't used Tom's yet. I've got a couple of large boxes of Kirkland brand balls from Costco. A lot of people say those are really good, actually. Yeah. So I don't know. I'm set for golf balls till about 2030 for the amount that I golf.
2: Yeah, I recently bought 8 dozen because they are the ball that I like. It's a TaylorMade Speed Soft Ink.
26: See,
2: I like the blue. And they were on sale, so I went and bought, I went to go buy 4 dozen, and I thought, I'm going to buy 8. And that might not be enough.
26: Serious?
2: To carry me the number of golf balls I lose playing at Kingswood. I find every forest line. Yeah.
26: And we're coming up on that part of the season where you can lose a ball in the fairway.
2: Indeed. So, Manitoba Open this week, broadcasting live. And as promised, and thank you, Jeff, Destination Dinner Stage. That's Dirty Dancing, August 27th. We'll take caller number 5 at 204-780-6868. Global News at 9, and we'll learn more about the big swim across the big lake next on The Start.

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8: Global news at 9 o'clock, I'm Sarah McCarthy. Police say two suspects were able to go on a break-in spree, stealing around $140,000 in goods, all while wearing electronic monitoring bracelets. The bracelets have GPS tracking and are put on offenders who have court-ordered conditions. But between April 20th and June 28th, police responded to 13 similar incidents where trailers, motorcycles, bicycles, and lawn equipment were stolen around Winnipeg and in the arm of Headingley. Ritesh Kotak, a cybersecurity and technology expert, says he's heard of people committing crimes while wearing ankle bracelets, as there can be delays between the police and those monitoring them.
9: The tech is going to be there, but if you don't have the right alert set up, if you don't have a triaging system, and you don't have a way of communicating, if you don't have those processes, and you don't have the right people and the integration of systems or an alignment of systems, then this is exactly what happens. I think you have this break that needs to definitely be fixed.
8: In Manitoba, specialized program commissioners are responsible for monitoring ankle bracelets. One suspect was arrested earlier this month, a 35-year-old man. Police are still looking for 41-year-old Jesse Troy Lafreniere, who faces 23 charges. Anyone with information is asked to contact the Major Crimes Unit. Police out of Minnesota say an alleged cross-border kidnapping involving two Manitobans was a false report after all. U.S. authorities were notified by Winnipeg police on Saturday that a 37-year-old man had been abducted by someone with a weapon and were being brought across the Canada-U.S. border. Officials say the alleged victim was calling family members back in Winnipeg, telling them to call 911 for him. North Dakota State Patrol's Jenna Clausen Hubert says a 31-year-old man's vehicle, along with his cell phone location and text messages, were tracked to Alexandria, northwest of Minneapolis.
10: So we dedicated the better part of 7 or 8 hours to this investigation on Saturday, and then that continued through the night. And now resources in Minnesota, as the victim at the time, now the suspect for making up this story, is in custody in Douglas County in Minnesota.
8: Police later said that the two men knew each other and no weapons were found during the investigation. Federal law enforcement is also reviewing the incident to see if there are any potential federal violations and charges. Prime Minister Mark Carney spoke to U.S. President Donald Trump over the phone yesterday, just hours before Trump's latest tariff deadline. While in St. John's, Newfoundland and Labrador yesterday to announce a new Churchill Falls agreement between that province and Quebec, he says he's sure that will be the first thing he speaks about.
11: The way this is being conducted is the type of generational investment that gets

0: everyone's attention, even the President of the United States.
1: Trump's 50% tariffs on a wide range of Canadian goods are set to start just after midnight. Canada-U.S. Trade Minister Dominic LeBlanc and Chief Trade Negotiator Janice Charette have been in Washington since last week trying to avert the levies. Now, Manitoba businesses also bracing for tariffs. Tony DeGuzman spoke with a local beekeeper about the buzzing uncertainty when it comes to honey.
2: It's a sting for Manitoba's honey exports. 50% tariffs starting Wednesday. Mark Friesen has been beekeeping for 3 decades and says the latest Trump tariffs will hit the community hard, and if they stop exporting to the U.S.
3: There will be a glut of honey in our market. The price will go down. It'll impact everyone.
2: Though honey can last long on shelves,
3: it doesn't last forever, or at least it doesn't have the same value over time.
2: Friesen says not everyone can wait out the latest threat till it disappears. 80% of honey produced in Manitoba is exported all over the world, mostly in the U.S., according to the province. The tariffs are what the U.S. calls discriminatory measures for boycotting American booze. Trade talks continue. Tony DeGuzman, Global News.
1: The federal government moving to repeal its electric vehicle sales mandate while replacement tailpipe emission standards remain unfinished. The mandate would have required EVs to make up 20% of new vehicle sales this year and 100% by 2035. Ottawa says consultations on tougher emission standards for gas-powered vehicles will start in the fall, with draft regulations targeted for early 2027. And the Canadian Real Estate Association says home sales in July were down compared to a year ago, but edged slightly higher month over month.
4: CREA says home sales last month were down 5.3% from the previous year, but ticked up 0.5% when compared with June. CREA's senior economist says that below the surface of the headline national numbers, markets across the country are generally moving back toward balance. The national average sale price of a home sold in July was nearly $675,000, inching up on a year-over-year basis. Michelle Zedekian, The Canadian Press.
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5: With your traffic, I'm Adam Wilson. We do have a crash eastbound Portage and Barrie. Expect some eastbound delays and use caution. Northbound on Waverly, a few delays as you're heading to McGilvery. And northbound on Sherbrooke with work continuing between Broadway and Ellis. Over on Portage, work happening both directions between St. James and Empress. And northbound St. Mary's down to a single lane, Abenaki-Mikina to Fermor. 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That's your 680 CJOB traffic.
6: Sunny today with a high of 24 and a northwest wind 20 to 40 kilometers an hour. Tonight clear and 9. Tomorrow, mix of sun and cloud with a high of 25. Thursday, mix of sun and cloud with a high of 25. It is 14 degrees outside, 680 CJOB. 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In a moment, we're going to share something really exciting with you. We'll help celebrate an amazing achievement. But first, congratulations to Jeff Wallach, who picked up today's 2 tickets for Destination Dinner Stage. That's Dirty Dancing on August 27th. And in our next segment, we'll give away tickets for the Bomber game on the 28th and tickets for Darcy Oak at the Centennial Concert Hall on October 24th. This morning, we would like to reintroduce you to a Winnipegger now living in Calgary. Last year, he embarked upon the adventure of a lifetime. His goal? To swim across the South Basin of Lake Winnipeg.
7: The task this year? To complete the goal set last year of swimming from Grand Beach to Gimli, Manitoba. So we welcome back to the start, Jonathan. We just call him Johnny Fenton. Johnny, how's it going, brother?
8: Doing well, Greg. How are you?
7: Doing all right. How are you feeling?
8: You know what? I'm a little beat up here. A little sore, I must say.
7: So, did you make it across?
8: I did. I made it.
7: Congratulations. Woo-hoo! Congratulations. Now, did you go from Grand Beach to Gimli, or did you go the opposite direction?
8: Yeah, opposite, because Saturday was pretty rainy and lousy. Okay for me in the water, not so much for the people in the boat. So we went over to the Gimli side, tried to book a place, you know, an Airbnb, and was it the Lakeview Resort there, or Lakeshore? I don't remember the name. But everything was packed, So I put a thing out on Facebook and someone responded. So we rented a nice little three-bedroom cottage right on the water. I woke up, talked to the harbor master, and jumped in the water and started swimming.
7: Fantastic. So tell us about your route. Was it, Kathy Kennedy loves when I use this word, so I'll use it on, you know, with her in mind. Was it a truncated route, Johnny? Was it 26 or 22K?
8: It was, you know what? It was about 24. So yeah, not really truncated. It's just where I started I was going to start right on Willow Point, but we couldn't get the boat close enough because it's so shallow there. So I started kind of west of Willow Point, kind of closer to Gimli. I don't know if you know the area, but anyway, and then, swam across, got to, say, 750 meters maybe or something like that from Grand Marais Point. But then the currents and waves and wind, I was actually swimming backwards at one point. I was going full speed with my, half front crawl, and the boat just said, nope, you're not moving. So I hopped in the boat and we motored just a little bit around the point. So instead of landing on the point, I got back in the water, swam some more, and landed on Grand Beach to kind of make up the difference. So 24K.
6: What's that like when you realize you're not moving, that you're going backwards, even though you're going full bore? Like, is it scary?
8: I didn't have a reference point, right? So I just was swimming along. I didn't know I was going backwards. And the boat just, Renee Bourbonnais, the captain, he just said that we're sitting still here, going a bit backwards. So made the decision just to divert a little bit north so I could get on the other side of that point and then do the final swim into the beach.
7: Well, you sent me that footage yesterday, that video, and that is exactly what it looked like to me, is that you were in fact going backwards and not making any ground at all. So congratulations, Johnny. All this hype and all this dilly-dallying and dancing around the subject, you completed this. For those that don't know, why did you engage in this insane activity?
8: Well, is it for a cancer fundraiser and for Health Sciences Center Foundation, so Cancer Care Manitoba and the Alberta Cancer Foundation, because I had the big C twice, once in 1999, where I was treated in Winnipeg, and then clear for 20 years, and then I got it again in 2019. It was non-Hodgkin's lymphoma. So, doing it just to kind of, raise awareness, raise some money back to those three organizations. And just like a personal thing, too, I really had it in a bee in the bonnet, if you will, to get across.
6: Yeah, like what happened last year? Refresh our memory.
8: Oh, both arms basically gave out, the rotator cuff. So I couldn't even, I was doing the breaststroke, but just like not going anywhere, and I had to tap out. But this year, I did more physio, had a cortisone shot in the left shoulder, and it was good until about two-thirds of the way across, and then it started to really ache. So I did an alternate sort of one-armed front crawl, the one-armed man, by sliding my left arm kind of underwater rather than lifting it. And then I go back, breaststroke, normal front crawl, back to the one-armed man. So it was kind of limped her in.
7: How long did it take, Johnny, from start to finish?
8: It was 12 hours. Oh. Greg, I still have the prunes on my fingers here.
7: Like, you do. Oh, my gosh. Did you meet any interesting sea life along the way?
8: Renee said that at one point there was a bunch of seagulls above me, and they were kind of going down, like
7: They saw you as potential prey or a potential meal, did they?
8: Well, maybe. Maybe the rumor got around, hey, fellas, whale blubber's back on the menu.
9: Wow.
7: Johnny, this is great. Oh, what a wonderful story. Proud of you, man, for not only making it this year, but coming back after not crossing last year. I'm sure it provided a lot of motivation, but man, what an exhausting way to spend a day. And your dedication throughout the year, just give us an idea of what you did to train for this year's swim that might have made the difference.
8: I didn't do a lot of long swims. Like last year, I think I did an 11K swim in one of the lakes in Calgary, those man-made lakes. But this year, with this cortisone shot, and I had some bronchitis kind of kicking me the last few weeks, so really did a long taper. And I guess rest is best, because nothing was worn down, and Yeah, and just so all through the winter, I'd say 3-4 times a week to the pool, you know, 1,500, 2,000 meters, and just consistency and just thinking everyone sort of counts to help me get across the lake, even in those cold January days going into the pool.
6: Well, Johnny Fenton, congratulations on achieving your goal this year. I know it must have been tough last year to have to say, nope, just can't do it. So for you, way to go to get back out there and get her done.
8: Thanks, Greg. And if I can do a little plug, so it's johnnysbigswim.com, J-O-N-N-Y-S, bigswim.com, all one word. The website, I don't know, glitched this morning, should be up after lunch. But there people can choose Cancer Care Manitoba, Health Sciences Center Foundation, or the Alberta Cancer Foundation. And right now, Greg, are you sitting down? We're sitting at $56,000 this year.
7: Congratulations, brother. That is tremendous.
8: I mean, everyone really, and it was a per kilometer pledge this time.
7: Outstanding.
8: So I got up over 1,500 bucks a kilometer. So it's like $2 a buck 50.
7: Well, Brett and I are both applauding your journey and your accomplishment today, Johnny. Thanks for making time for us.
8: Thanks, Greg. Appreciate the interest in spreading the word.
6: Johnny Fenton joining us live on 680 CJOB. Congratulations for making it from Grand Beach to Gimli, Manitoba, across the south basin of Lake Winnipeg. 914, Bomber tickets and Darcy Oak tickets next on The Start.
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7: 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Sunshine, but we've got some sort of haze or something going on here this morning over most of Winnipeg, at least as far as we can see from Portage and Maine. We're expecting a high of 24 degrees. The wind eventually out of the northwest at 20, gusting to 40. Clear sky tonight, northwest wind once again, 20, gusting to 40 kilometers per hour, a low of 9. Tomorrow, sunshine to begin our day, becoming a mix of sun and cloud and a high of 25. A mix of sun and cloud for Thursday and a high once again, 25. It is currently 14 degrees and mainly sunny outside 680. CJOB.
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6: Oh, an apropos song selection. And now a selection of Katy Perry. As we get ready to give away tickets for the Bombers and Owls on August 28th or Darcy Oak at the Centennial Concert Hall. We're asking about what prevents you from going to bed. You know you should go to bed, but for me on Friday night, it was the fact that Disney decided to unload a whole bunch of Marvel and Star Wars and other assorted trailers on YouTube, and I was in full geek heaven until 4 a.m. when I finally said, okay, enough is enough. So one of our pre-runners up here is Shauna, and this is an interesting one, and I'm sure relatable for a lot of parents. Shauna says, right now my 18-year-old is driving to New York City with his girlfriend.
7: Oh, my goodness.
6: And I haven't slept very much since they left on Sunday. They stopped in Chicago last night and are headed to New York City today. I might get sleep again on Sunday when he gets back.
7: Are you tracking him, Shauna? Have you got his location so that you know where he is the entire way? Jackie can't go to bed until the boys are home at night. Even last night, it was about 12:30. I'm like, what are you doing? Brendan's not home yet. I'm like, he'll be home when he gets home. I can't imagine them on a cross-country adventure. Sorry, Brett.
6: Another pre-runner-up here is Lisa. What does Lisa say, Greg?
7: Well, after a full day of fishing, this is a good one. Starting before the sunrise at 4 a.m., wake up to the sunset. Sunrise, 4 a.m., wake up to sunset. My hubby can keep me up most of the night talking about the entire day of what he caught and the ones that got away, from pictures to numerous videos. It's an endless night for this girl. He just took part in the KBI in Kenora. It's a big fishing competition. And was there for a week with pre-fishing and a three-day tournament. Once he came home, it was the longest sleepless night hearing everything. But I listen because he loves fishing, the sacrifice I make for him. Have a great day. Thanks, Lisa.
6: All right. So that's great. But our runner-up, Greg, is Kelty. So Kelty's going to get a prize. Kelty had this short and sweet. What did Kelty tell us?
7: I can't go to bed early. I'm forever a night owl. My parents put me to bed at 7 p.m. as a child. So now I'm spending adulthood making up for all the nighttime I missed. It's not a bad habit. It's unresolved bedtime debt.
6: The night owls salute you, Kelty. But our winner today is Reese. Because Reese says, every night I tell myself, tonight I'm going to bed early. I get to bed and then I remember one tiny thing I wanted to look up. One search becomes a video, the video becomes a rabbit hole, and before I know it, it's 2:17 a.m. and I'm learning how octopuses dream. And by the way, that triggered a whole bunch of people saying, oh, Greg, you should watch My Octopus Teacher and Incredibly Bright Creatures, I think was the name of the other one.
7: Yep.
6: And then Reese added, oh, this is a nightly occurrence. Last night on YouTube, it was videos on how dishwashers work.
7: Poor Reese. Shut it down, bro.
6: So, Reese, you get to pick out of the Bomber tickets or Darcy. Darcy Oak and Kelty will be offered the other prize. What's coming up in sports, G-Mac?
7: Does Cam Allen have a chance to come back this season for the Blue Bombers? And the latest on the sale of the Los Angeles Lakers. Oh, this could turn into a saga. Tyson Rewicki standing by. Sports is next at 9:25.
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23: 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The Winnipeg Blue Bombers got themselves a huge 33-21 win over the Red Blacks last week. The Bombers are still dealing with some injuries, including Cam Allen, who is dealing with a knee injury. On the weekly coaches show, Mike O'Shea wasn't sure if we'd see him back this season.
24: I never want to rule anybody out. I love that they have hope. I love that they work hard. Cam Allen is in our building every single day, interacting with the players, obviously doing rehab and working as hard as he possibly can to get ready as soon as he can. So I'll say this, given how hard he's working, I would never doubt his ability to be back, although it may be a slim opportunity.
23: The Bombers will look to keep their winning ways going when they take on the Elks on Friday. The Winnipeg Goldeyes take back to the field today against the Sioux Falls Canaries after an off day yesterday. They'll hope to continue their winning ways after snagging the third game in their series against Sioux City over the weekend. First pitch is at 6:35. Ahead of Thursday's Manitoba Open, three Winnipeggers will be a part of the field of 156, competing in one of North America's oldest golf tournaments. 22-year-old Rory Neal from Glendale Country Club punched his ticket by winning the Manitoba Amateur earlier this summer. Ryan McMillan got a sponsor's exemption. The 27-year-old gets to play his home course, where he's an assistant pro at Elmhurst, along with being the University of Manitoba golf team's head coach. And last but certainly not least, Braxton Coutts grabbed one of the last eight spots at a qualifying event on Glendale on Monday after getting three eagles and finishing at 5-under. He was asked by our own Greg Mackling about the mental load that comes with the game of golf.
25: It's a lot to handle mentally, but it takes a special kind of person to do it consistently and especially for their job, so I'm trying to be that guy.
23: A total of $225,000 U.S. is up for grabs in the Manitoba Open. The Toronto Blue Jays were off yesterday, but the tight AL wildcard race was still carrying on. The Rays beat the Orioles 7-6 to avoid the sweep. The Twins beat the Braves 4-2. The Royals took down the Athletics 9-5. The Tigers got a huge win over the Pirates 8-5. The Cubs won the Battle of Chicago 7-5 in extras against the White Sox, with Pete Crow Armstrong becoming the first player in Cubs history to have 30 home runs and 30 stolen bases in consecutive seasons. After yesterday's action, the Jays sit just a half game back of the final wild card spot. The Jays will start a three-game series against the AL East leading Rays tonight. The Indianapolis Colts are signing wide receiver Keenan Allen to a one-year contract worth up to $8.32 million. The 34-year-old spent last year with the Chargers, putting up just over 750 yards receiving to go along with four touchdowns. Canada's senior women's national basketball team opened the FIBA Olympic pre-qualifying tournament with a 72-57 win over Senegal. They'll get back on the hard court Wednesday against the Philippines. And the Buss family has sold their last minority stake in the Los Angeles Lakers. However, Governor Jeannie Buss plans on legally contesting her siblings' plan to sell the remaining stake. I'm Tyson Rewicki, and that's 680 CJOB Sports.
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9: Global News at 9:30. I'm Sarah McCarthy. Minnesota police say a reported cross-border kidnapping involving two people from Manitoba turned out to be a false report. Winnipeg police told U.S. officials over the weekend that a 37-year-old man had been reportedly kidnapped at gunpoint and was then being taken across the border into the States. Officials say the supposed victim called his family back in Winnipeg, asking them to phone 911. They tracked down the man's vehicle through cell phone location and text messages to the city of Alexandria, northwest of Minneapolis. North Dakota State Patrol's Jenna Clausen Hubert says a lot of resources were used in the investigation, which ended up being a hoax.
10: We have to take every report seriously, and if there's enough information that leads us to believe that it is a real situation, we will treat it that way, because you never want to not take something seriously and then be wrong. And this person fabricated a very elaborate story that led us to believe it was credible enough to make sure that they were safe.
9: A 37-year-old remains behind bars stateside. Police say the two men knew each other and no weapons were ever found in the investigation. Federal law enforcement is reviewing the incident as well to see if there are any potential federal violations and offenses. One suspect still on the loose after a $140,000 stealing spree around Winnipeg and in the arm of Headingley. From late April to late June, police say two suspects stole trailers, motorcycles, bikes, lawn equipment, and more, all while wearing electronic monitoring bracelets. The bracelets have GPS tracking and are put on offenders who have court-ordered conditions. In Manitoba, specialized program commissioners are responsible for monitoring ankle bracelets. Ritesh Kotak, a cybersecurity and tech expert, says in theory, police should be able to track people wearing these more easily.
26: The proactive component would be these two individuals are together. They're in a location where they shouldn't be. Send out those alerts and send law enforcement to ensure that something can be potentially prevented.
9: One of the suspects, a 35-year-old man, was arrested earlier this month. Police are still searching for the other suspect, 41-year-old Jesse Troy Lafreniere. He faces 23 charges, and anyone with information is asked to contact the Major Crimes Unit. The clock is ticking down to the start of U.S. President Donald Trump's 50% tariffs on a wide range of Canadian goods if a deal is not reached as of midnight Wednesday. Trade Minister Dominic LeBlanc and Chief Trade Negotiator Janet Charette have been in Washington on a final push to avert the levies. As Global's Reggie Cicchini tells us, there will likely be more meetings to come today.
12: It would not be out of the realm of possibility here to think that LeBlanc and Greer would be meeting, given the fact that we are on kind of tariff deadline eve. And it's relatively unclear what came from this phone call yesterday with the Prime Minister, with the President, which also included Commerce Secretary, the U.S. Trade Rep. We're trying to find out if Minister LeBlanc was on that call, because if that's the case, that could have been that conversation to try and present something to the President.
9: Prime Minister Mark Carney has called the negotiations very intense and delicate, but he says the federal government has a plan to cover whatever happens if there is no deal. Elsewhere, demolition is underway at Tumbler Ridge Secondary School in northern British Columbia, the site of a deadly mass shooting earlier this year.
13: 8 victims died in the February 10th mass shooting. The demolition comes after the provincial and federal governments pledged funding for a new secondary school at a different location. The government said in a joint press release that Peace River South School Board requested help after consulting victims, families, community members, and experts. The release said the help was requested to build a new school and ensured the current school is removed quickly and in a trauma-informed way. Former student Stu Bell said for him, the demolition brought him a massive amount of relief. Hannah Stoles, The Canadian Press.
9: Opening arguments are set to kick off today in a pivotal trial for the parent company of Facebook and Instagram. Attorneys general from California, Colorado, Kentucky, and New Jersey seeking extensive financial damages and want Meta to change the way it operates its social media platforms. Meta says it believes it has a strong case. The trial is the latest in an avalanche of lawsuits against Meta and other social media companies alleging that their platforms harm young people and affect mental health. And fans gathering outside of a Welsh church honoring pop star, the late pop star Bonnie Tyler, who died last month at the age of 75.
14: If I sing you a love song.
9: Her song, If I Sing You a Love Song, played as her rose-covered coffin was carried in yesterday. Family and friends gathered for her funeral. Tyler was best known for hits like It's a Heartache and Total Eclipse of the Heart. She earned several Grammy nominations and was even honored by Queen Elizabeth for her contributions to music. Global News Time is 9:35. 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
6: Sunny today, northwest wind 20 to 40 kilometers an hour, the high 24. Tonight, clear, northwest wind 20 to 40 with a low of 9. Tomorrow, mix of sun and cloud with a high of 25. Thursday, a mix of sun and cloud with a high of 25. It is 14 outside 680 CJOB. 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We'll check in with Hal Anderson in our next segment to find out what's coming up on Connecting Winnipeg. And by the way, our question of the day at cjob.com for Mr. Furnace. Don't call them first. You'll see why. Call Mr. Furnace, 204-832-6243. Do you believe the United States will impose threatened 50% tariffs on a variety of Canadian goods beginning August 19th? Yes or no, a deal will be reached, or no, Trump will extend the deadline. Cast your vote, cjob.com. Before we talk about a Manitoba golfer who has made it into the Manitoba Open this week on PGA Tour Americas, I just want to ask you, Greg, about something you just learned. You were curious as Jimmy Kimmel takes the summer off from his late night show and gets a selection of fill-in hosts. I think last week it was, what was his name? Anthony.
27: I can't help you. I don't know.
6: Anthony Anderson filled in, I think.
27: Oh, Anthony Anderson. Yeah, I'm a big fan of his.
6: Yeah, he was, and it looks like the rotation's going to include the likes of Tiffany Haddish and Coleman Domingo, Jelly Roll. But Rosie O'Donnell is in this week, and anybody who watches Jimmy Kimmel knows that that show and Donald Trump do not get along. And Rosie O'Donnell and Donald Trump, of course, have had a legendary feud that goes back, I think, like 20 years.
27: It does, decades. And in fact, Rosie's left the United States. She doesn't live in America anymore. She moved to Ireland.
6: That's right.
27: Several years ago. But she's back, and she is the guest host this week. And here's, you know, she called him last night the Mango Mussolini. So she's not mincing any words. She came out a-blazing last night with Donald Trump. Like you said, Brett, they have had a legendary feud, and it goes back prior to Donald Trump's foray into politics.
6: Yeah.
27: They have always had a contentious relationship, and relationship is probably a loose word. They probably can't stand one another, at least based on what they've said about one another over, as you said, 20 years or more.
6: And as it turns out, Disney filed a lawsuit today against the Trump administration's Federal Communications Commission, alleging a violation of its First Amendment rights. The suit comes after FCC Chairman Brendan Carr recently defended the agency's actions against ABC, saying broadcasters have a duty to operate in the public interest, and the FCC is merely trying to restore that standard. So, okay, it should be a fun week with Rosie O'Donnell filling in on Jimmy Kimmel Live-ish. I don't think it's always live.
27: Yeah, it's probably not live here. I've been in Los Angeles in Hollywood when they're filming that. And it's a little bit earlier in the evening, I think.
6: Yeah. As we move towards the Manitoba Open later this week on the PGA Tour Americas, some of the best golfers, this is not hyperbole, the best golfers on this planet will be putting on a show at Elmhurst Golf and Country Club. And one of those golfers is a Manitoban who hails from Breezy Bend Country Club. He played in the tournament last year, and yesterday at Glendale, he once again has qualified for the Open.
27: And a week ago yesterday, last Monday, at the Cardiac Classic in support of St. Boniface Hospital Foundation, Braxton Kuntz was there donating his driving ability on the 10th hole for $25 or more, a donation to the foundation. Braxton would tee off on your behalf. So I took up the offer. I could have hit it just as good. I kid. It was a little bit right. It was a little bit right. He hit my brother's tee shot absolutely perfectly. All joking aside, when I realized who I was dealing with, I wanted to make sure that I got a little bit of time with him so that we could share with you. He had an incredible 12 months, including coming oh so close to getting into the United States Open.
6: And we'll get to, just before I press play on the audio that you had with him, when it comes to his driving ability, I'm just remembering this now. Last year, I had the opportunity to participate in the Pro-Am at Breezy Bend. Participate is loosely, because that remember I broke my toe and at the Laker last year? And
27: yes.
6: When I tried to play in the Pro-Am, but I knew I should not be doing this. I'm going to undo any healing that has occurred. So I hit the occasional shot and farted around a little bit, but I wasn't able to. But when we got to the 17th green, there are trees behind that green, and behind those trees is the driving range. And one of the guys that was in our group, he said he had been playing there the day before, I think, and balls were raining over the trees.
27: From the driving range.
6: And he had to call and say, what's going on? And it was Braxton Kuntz was dropping bombs on the drive. He was hitting it probably 400 yards. So anyway.
27: So spectacular.
6: He can hit the ball a ton.
27: And he's a lefty.
6: Oh, attaboy, just like the GMAC. So when you had your chat with Braxton, you started by asking, what have you been up to since last year's Manitoba Open?
25: Life has changed a lot for me, and there's been a lot of learning and a lot of growing that I've done. But essentially, I turned pro for the Manitoba Open last fall. After I completed that event, I went on fundraising for a handful of months with the goal of trying to qualify onto the Asian Tour in December. So I, at the end of 2025, went over to Thailand, ended up missing by two shots and came back and spent the rest of my winter in Phoenix. In March of this year, I did my second Q school where I went to Florida to try and get onto the PGA Tour Americas, obviously with the Manitoba Open being a part of that tour. I had my card going into the final round of the tournament, and I made a few mistakes that unfortunately made me lose my card. So I was a little bummed about that, not having any status going into summer of 2026. The next event on my schedule was the U.S. Open qualifying. So I got through U.S. Open local qualifying in Sioux Falls in May and went over to Columbus, close to where I went to school at Ball State, for sectional qualifying, and ended up missing the U.S. Open by one shot. And got a playoff for an alternate and ended up winning that playoff spot, but unfortunately didn't get into the U.S. Open. So I've seen my game trending since May especially, and I've been having some more significant results both in Canada and now playing on the Dakotas Tour, but I'm just plugging away. I'm playing with a lot of players that are older than me, a lot of guys that have been down this road and are in their 20s and 30s, and I have a lot to learn from them, but at the same time, I'm pretty encouraged to be able to compete at the same level and beat a lot of them and learn from them. So
27: how willing are those older players to share their wisdom with somebody like you?
25: I have a handful of guys I can talk to and people that I can trust. There's a lot of people that have an opinion on what I should do, but I've kind of realized I need to select who I'm really listening to. And guys don't even have to say anything necessarily for me to pick up on the way they conduct themselves, the way that they plot their way around the golf course. There's a lot of things just by playing around a golf 4 or 5 hours with someone that you can learn about them. So, just little things that add up over time. There's, you know, if you think about over the course of 72 holes of golf, if you make one or two more putts around, that's 8 shots. That's the difference between first place and 35th on the PGA Tour. So there's so many little things that add up, and I'm just trying to refine them.
27: How psychological is the game of golf? Try and give the average person an understanding of how little of the game is physical.
25: Oh, my gosh. I don't think I can describe it for the average person. What I can say is, 4 or 5 weeks ago, I was hitting my driver the best I've probably hit it in a long time. And that was leading to some good results. I'd always be in play off the tee. My irons are probably the strength of my game, so I was having a lot of birdie looks. A couple weeks ago, I just lost it. And the progression of golf is never linear. So when I've been trending upwards and suddenly I take a step back and I can't seem to figure it out, it really eats away at your mind. So that's more of a long-term refinement that I'm working on, of slowly narrowing down my misses and having a few technical things I can focus in on. But, I mean, just within one round of golf itself, you can experience the most euphoria you've experienced at any time. And then 30 minutes later, you can hit your second ball into the water and want to leave the property. So... And that's something that I've felt before as well. So most recent example, my event last week in Sioux Falls, I'm going into the final round thinking I want to shoot a low number to come top five and make some good money. So I hit my first tee shot down the middle of the fairway. I hit a beautiful wedge shot to a foot, and I tap in for birdie. And I'm thinking, this is great. I'm feeling good on the range. Everything's good. I'm going to shoot a low number. Second hole's a par five. Good birdie hole. I hit a block cut out of bounds. And I go straight from, oh, this is going to be so good, to, oh, boy, now I got to grind to make a bogey, if not a double. So the swings are big, and it's a lot to handle mentally, but it takes a special kind of person to do it consistently and especially for their job. So I'm trying to be that guy.
6: Braxton Koontz, Manitoba's own Braxton Koontz from Breezy Bend. He is going to the Manitoba Open. He qualified yesterday at Glendale. But you talk about the mixed emotions, the emotional roller coaster, the euphoria that you can experience on a golf course followed by despair. He talked about it being 30 minutes apart. Man, for me, that happens on almost every hole. I remember one in particular. There's a hole in St. Boniface on the back nine. I can't remember which one, but it's fairly tight.
27: Okay.
6: It's a par four. And I pumped, probably still, it was shorter than everybody else. But I hit a great drive right up the gut. Wasn't in any sort of trouble. And I just had to hit a nice, clean hybrid or rescue club, whatever you prefer, to advance the ball, probably to the green. If I had made contact, I could have been on in two. I hit it like 3 inches. So I went from feeling like, I'm a big man. I just hit an awesome drive.
27: I have this game figured out.
6: And then just bonk. And then I looked at my playing partner, Jay, and we just started laughing, because what else can you do?
27: Well, either you laugh or you cry, and if you decide to cry, you'd be crying a lot.
6: Yeah, and that's how I used to be when I golfed, and to this day, I don't know how my friends continued to have me back. I used to be a rage monster on the golf course, and now I just try to laugh it off. Sometimes you're still disappointed, or you might have a meltdown. Like, I'll toss the club occasionally here and there, but then that's it. If I have a moment, it's a moment. And now let's move on and get back to laughing at this stupid game that we love to play.
27: I'll get mad maybe 3 or 4 times, but that's typically after I've hit a good shot, and then I do something dumb. And then I get mad at myself, and then I realize, you're not good enough to get mad.
6: Exactly.
27: You know? You're not good enough at this game to get mad at any point. So it's a diabolical game, is really what it is.
6: It's a stupid game for stupid people, and we can't wait to broadcast live from the Manitoba Open at Elmhurst Golf and Country Club this Thursday and Friday.
27: I want to go swing the clubs right now, actually.
6: So do I. I want to golf so bad.
27: Such a masochist.
6: Let's check in with Al next on The Start.
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6: Hello there, it's Brett McGarry. 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
6: 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Sunny today, northwest wind 20 to 40 kilometers an hour, the high 24, clear and 9 tonight, mix of sun and cloud and 25 tomorrow, and same thing for Thursday, it is 14 outside, 680 CJOB.
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6: Let's say hello to the host of Connecting Winnipeg, Hal Anderson. Hello there, Hal.
8: Good morning. We're going to start with the very latest on the trade talks in the U.S. We're about 14 hours away now from the deadline where Trump could impose 50% tariffs on some Canadian goods. Chuck Davidson, the outgoing president and CEO of the Manitoba Chamber of Commerce, will join us off the top. Also, we're going to talk about the ankle bracelet bandits. And some people are talking. I don't think they're answering the questions that we need answered. Others are not talking at all. And a criminologist has weighed in. So we'll get to that in our first segment. And then we'll open the phones. Question of the day at CJOB.com relates to Trump's 50% tariffs. Also coming up on the show. You know, there was a time, I think, when we dreamed about winning the lottery. We dreamed about winning millions and millions. We want a yacht and a mansion. Well, that's apparently changed according to new research here in Manitoba. We're going to talk to one of the people that is analyzing that research. Bomber Coaches Show last night. Some interesting stuff from Coach O'Shea as the boys get ready for Edmonton Friday night. I'll play some highlights from the Coaches Show for you last night at 7 o'clock here on CJOB if you missed it. Lots of winning. Santa Lucia Pizza. We're also going to give away $50 in food tickets for A Taste of Manitoba. Messages. I've got a whole segment. We're going to kick off hour two of the show at 11 o'clock with messages that you have left on my hotline at 774-TALK. And we're going to talk to the owner of a pretty cool Winnipeg clothing brand. He's hitting the streets with his clothing. We'll talk to him after 11:30. All that and much more coming up.
6: Thank you very much, Hal Anderson. Connecting Winnipeg is on from 10 until 12. And that is all the time we've got. Mackling, McGarry, and Jeff Forte in Master Control. We all say thank you very much for listening to 680 CJOB. Sarah's got Global News at 10. Next.

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4: Global News at 10 o'clock, I'm Sarah McCarthy. A criminologist says electronic monitoring bracelets don't work for all offenders. Police say two suspects went on a break-in spree for over 2 months, stealing around $140,000 of goods, all while wearing ankle monitors. Criminologist at the University of Winnipeg, Michael Weinrath, says it's helpful when police can narrow down more specifics.
5: Where I think electronic monitoring, you know, may prove to be effective is if you have these exclusion zones. So sometimes they'll put a monitor on and they'll identify an area that a person can't go in, and then an alarm goes off. And so in cases of domestic violence, there's some potential to safeguard victims.
4: Weinrath says otherwise there would have to be more dedicated police officers monitoring offenders wearing bracelets in real time. He adds the upside is data gets collected so investigators can go back when a crime is committed and see if a suspect was in that area at that time. Police out of Minnesota say a Manitoba man falsely reported getting kidnapped and taken across the Canada-U.S. border over the weekend. The Alexandria Police Department says a 37-year-old man has been charged with falsely reporting a crime and is being held in a county jail. U.S. authorities were alerted Saturday about a possible abduction with a weapon that had started in Winnipeg and crossed over the border. They say a man ran into a store, claimed to have escaped his captor, and that a 31-year-old suspect was taken into custody. Police later said the two men know each other and no weapons were found during the investigation. Canada's making a final push to try to avert a new round of U.S. tariffs scheduled to begin just after midnight Wednesday. Trade Minister Dominic LeBlanc and Chief Trade Negotiator Janice Jarrett have been in Washington for meetings since last week with senior Trump administration officials. The proposed 50% duties would hit a wide range of Canadian products, including cement and hockey sticks. Global's Reggie Jacchini explains this is not on the average American's radar at all.
6: This is something that the United States has been dealing with now for the better part of a year, trying to go after nation by nation by nation to ink these deals and get a better deal for the American people. And it's no longer registering. I think the bigger question will be if these 50% tariffs do come in place. Yes, they are on such a wide variety of Canadian goods. Not all of them are kind of critical imports into the United States. But if some of the bigger ones like cement ultimately get hit, you could hear some pushback from within the construction industry in the United States. You could start to hear some concern maybe from Republicans who are already wary of kind of the president's policies.
4: Prime Minister Mark Carney says talks remain highly sensitive and Ottawa is prepared for multiple outcomes if no agreement is reached. A spokesperson for the PM's office confirmed that the two did speak yesterday afternoon but would not share any other details. A growing memorial outside of the South Carolina home of now late actress Hayden Panettiere. The cause of her death remains under investigation still. ABC's Sophie Flay with the latest.
7: Flowers and handwritten signs left outside the apartment building where she had been staying. Tearful fans remember the star of Heroes and Nashville.
8: Being a millennial watching Hayden growing up in all the movies and TV shows, it kind of hit very close to home.
7: As investigators tried to figure out how she died, police say an acquaintance called 911 Sunday afternoon. First responders found her in cardiac arrest, and she was pronounced dead roughly 40 minutes later.
4: That's ABC's Sophie Flay. Global News time is 10:03. 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
2: Sunshine today with a northwest wind 20 gusting to 40 kilometers an hour, a high of 24. Clear tonight, northwest wind 20 gusting to 40, a low of 9. Tomorrow, sunshine becoming a mix of sun and cloud, a high of 25. And Thursday, a mix of sun and cloud, a high of 25. Right now, it is 17 outside of 680 CJOB.
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3: Good morning. Hope you're having a great Tuesday. Let me begin with our Mr. Furnace question of the day at CJOB.com. It's been up for a couple of hours now. Here's the question. Do you believe that the United States will impose threatened 50% tariffs on a variety of Canadian goods beginning at midnight tonight? The vote is close. 56% say yes. You think those tariffs are coming. No, 41%. 41% say no. You believe that the deadline will be extended. And just 3% say no, a deal will be reached. So not a very optimistic vote so far at CJOB.com, our question of the day for Mr. Furnace. Let's bring in the outgoing president and CEO of the Manitoba Chamber of Commerce to talk about this, Chuck Davidson. Chuck, good morning.
4: Hey, Al. How are you?
3: Good. Where would your vote go on that? Are you thinking that we'll likely see the tariffs tonight at midnight? Do you think we'll get a extension of the deadline deal?
4: What
3: do you mean?
4: Yeah.
3: I mean, we're all hoping for a deal, right? I mean, we're hoping for a deal.
4: We would love to have a deal. A deal would be the best outcome we would have, and we're still hopeful that that can be achieved. And I think the fact that we're not hearing a lot coming out, that we know that the discussions are going on, the Prime Minister has talked to the President, that we know that our delegates in the U.S. as well have continued to have conversations with the U.S. is a good thing, that they're at least talking. What my instinct is kind of telling me is that we've seen this as part of that Trump playbook before, is that we'll get very close to something and we'll have made enough progress that maybe we can kick the can down the road a little bit. Unfortunately, though, that doesn't do a whole lot to provide any confidence to business and certainty. What they're looking for is, let's find a deal, understand how we can operate and moving forward instead of pushing this another 30 days if that's what the playbook. And we've seen that in the past, is with the president, and not just on tariffs. We've seen that with Iran. We've seen that with Russia. We've seen it with a whole bunch of issues, that there's always been this sort of delay tactic that is part of his negotiating style.
3: Well, and John McCallum and I were just having this conversation yesterday at this time. Right, the uncertainty, another delay. Oh, let's give it another 30 days. Taco, Trump always chickens up. The delay is maddening, and I think the uncertainty is almost now getting to be worse than a deal, even if it's not a perfect deal.
4: There's no question, because the reality is we've been going through this for over 18 months now, and businesses trying to understand how to navigate with the United States. And again, you know, and for your listeners, and they all know, and we've had this conversation a million times, the importance of that relationship between Canada and the U.S. is probably the most important relationship of any two countries anywhere from an economic standpoint, in terms of the amount of goods and services and product that goes across borders is significant. And it's important to Manitoba. We do, and we've talked about this before, you know, over 70% of all exports from Manitoba are going to the U.S., and that's being put in jeopardy. And we've seen a decrease in that over the last 18 months as a result of this continued uncertainty. Businesses have made some adaptation. They have been able to pivot to a certain extent and look at other markets. But the U.S. is always going to be that number one trading partner. And we've seen a lot of our partners as well. And you would have heard the Manitoba Pork guys were down in Iowa this week as well, again, making the case. I've been down in Washington. We've made the case in terms of the importance of that relationship. And for whatever reason, they continue to just not want to be a good partner on this. And that's the real unfortunate thing for businesses in Canada and Manitoba is living with that uncertainty, delays your ability to make decisions on your company. Are you going to continue to make investments? Are you going to grow your company? Are you going to hire more people? With that uncertainty, it puts you in a holding pattern, and it's one that they've been in for quite some time now.
3: If these tariffs go into effect, what products would be impacted the most here in Manitoba?
4: Yeah, I mean, that's a difficult one to really put a finger on because the list is so extensive. Obviously, we've seen that Manitoba would be impacted, and I think you've seen in the media over the course of the last day the impact on something like the honey industry in Manitoba would be impacted. I think what some have said is they've been real focused in terms of, and we heard this from our representative in the U.S., Richard Madden, had an opportunity as part of our trade council meetings last week. If you look at what's in that list, they become real focused on trying to focus on BC, on Quebec and Ontario, less so on Alberta and Saskatchewan, on some of those key sectors. But it's really an attempt, and I think what a lot of people have been trying to indicate, is to try to split Canada and to get different parties and different provinces to obviously be more concerned about it and to, to push internally and to try to, to crack that Team Canada approach. The sense is that's not going to happen, that we all seem to be aligned, that we need to find a good deal that's going to be important for everyone. And I think that's going to be key. So the fact that they're still having conversations, terrific. Our hope is that we can find an end to this because businesses need it to be able to continue moving forward.
3: I was kind of surprised at a number I saw in David Akin's newsletter. Global's David Akin has a great newsletter. And according to the survey that he quoted, just 18% of Canadians think that we should offer concessions to the U.S., like ending bans on American alcohol and easing dairy restrictions. So Canadians appear to want our leaders to still and continue to be tough, elbows up.
4: Absolutely. And I think there's no question about that. I think that we have come to the table. We've been good partners. I think, and that was the interesting thing when we did have the opportunity to speak with, members of the U.S. Trade or the U.S. Trade Council, Jameson Careers team. The fact that they were overly concerned and they, that the reality was that we had taken and that we retaliated to the measures that they'd taken against us. And I just thought, really? Like, you do think that, Canadians are going to stand up for themselves and not just sort of be pushovers on this, because there is an importance of some of the goods and services that we provide, whether it's oil and gas, electricity, and a whole bunch of things, potash, that are absolutely critical to the U.S. economy that Canadians provide. And so this notion that we should just sort of roll over, absolutely, I don't think that's the case. And you've seen premiers have stepped up, and whether it's a booze ban in certain provinces is something that's really a bit of an irritant for the U.S. president. I think until we can kind of get a deal done, I think those are going to stay in place.
3: Mm-hmm. And while I have you, a lot of cowboy hats in downtown Winnipeg. I understand beef producers from across the country are here for the next few days.
4: I hadn't heard that. I wasn't aware that was kind of going on, but that's terrific to hear that. I'm sure they're going to have some conversations about the importance of that industry to both the Manitoba and Canadian economy as well as a key driver.
3: Well, and I think one issue that's going to be brought up, obviously, is a lot of Australian beef in stores now, right? These stores are looking for less expensive alternatives, which I'm sure the local, cattle industry is not happy about.
4: Yeah, I think there's no question about that. And I think it's making sure that we can continue to support these industries, within our own borders, but being able to look in terms of export opportunities as well.
3: Chuck, thanks for this. And if I don't get the chance, all the best.
4: Always a pleasure, Hal.
3: All right. Chuck Davidson, outgoing president and CEO of the Manitoba Chamber of Commerce. You know who else has retired? And this caught me off guard while I was on vacation, is Colin Ferguson at Travel Manitoba. They're looking for a new leader at Travel Manitoba. Colin Ferguson, friend of mine from back in the Children's Hospital telethon days. And, of course, been on this show several times, representing Travel Manitoba, and he has retired. So certainly wish him all the best as well. Okay, so I've given them a name. I'm calling them the Ankle Bracelet Bandits. These two guys, one suspect in custody, the other on the run, these two guys had ankle monitors, ankle bracelets, I guess ankle monitors, I think my wife sometimes wears an ankle bracelet. But I like the ankle bracelet bandits. So $140,000 were the property crimes, and they committed these crimes allegedly with ankle monitors on them. And police were on yesterday, and they talked about it, what they could tell us about it. The commissioners who handle the ankle monitor program in the province of Manitoba have not gotten back to us. We'd like to hear from them, get some specifics on this case, and more on ankle bracelets, ankle monitors. And then the Justice Minister, Matt Weeb, offered up, I'll call it a lame statement. Let me read the statement for you. Here's what the Justice Minister said. Our government has been very clear that if you reoffend in Manitoba, you will be held accountable. We led the way in advocating to the federal government for bail reforms in Canada and enhanced Crown bail policies, invested in 12 bail enforcement officers integrated with the RCMP, and expanded intensive supervision and supports for chronic offenders. We brought in the electronic monitoring program to support law enforcement in cracking down on reoffenders and free up more time for them to respond to emergencies. And we're starting to see the results. In the most recent Winnipeg Police Service stats report, we saw historic lows of crimes involving an accused who is violating bail, probation, and other court orders. Our government is committed to expanding our public safety investments that target these kinds of crimes, and we will continue to bring in initiatives and bolster law enforcement as we work to make communities safer across Manitoba. That's from the Justice Minister, who a year ago doubled the ankle monitor program, 1.2 or 1.3 million more of our tax dollars. But yet these two guys with ankle monitors, allegedly, are on a crime spree. Again, one in custody. Police are looking for the other one. Now, U of W criminologist Michael Weinrath was on The Start this morning and weighed in on ankle monitors.
5: If you release someone in electronic monitoring, then you expect them to show up to court and not reoffend. But, you know, to achieve those sorts of things, then you need to monitor these people fairly carefully, right? Because the electronic monitoring will give out a signal and those sorts of things. But, you know, if you just release them and then you have data available and you can go back and track in the event that there's an offense in a certain area, I mean, that can end up taking, you know, a significant amount of time. So if you want to track people in real time, then you need a lot of people to monitor your electronic monitoring. Then it doesn't save you really any money compared to putting somebody in custody.
3: Now, more from Weinrath later on, but he does not believe it is money well spent. But he also goes on to say this Justice Minister, Matt Weeb, seems very committed to the ankle monitor program. What do you think? What do you think? Phone lines are now open at 780-6868. It's 1018. We're going to take our first break of the morning here on Connecting Winnipeg. We'll check the weather, and then we will be right back on CJOB.

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13: So, a sunny, almost a perfect day as far as I'm concerned. Sunny and 24 today, although it will be a bit breezy. Northwest wind 20 gusting to 40 kilometers an hour today. That northwest wind will gust to 40 tonight, clear overnight, low 9. Tomorrow, sunny, bit of cloud developing as the day goes along, but we'll call it mainly sunny tomorrow, high 25. Thursday, partly sunny, and again, 25, 17 outside right now.
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13: 1022 at CJOB. We're going to go to the phones in a moment here on the ankle bracelet bandits. Great question from Donald at hal@cjob.com. Hal, if they were, these guys were wearing ankle bracelets or ankle monitors with GPS, why do they not know where the second person is? Still looking for this guy. What a waste of money and resources if it does not work. Well, in this case, it appears as though it did not work very well, right? But so many questions. And Donald, you have a good one there. So many questions. We'd love to hear from the commissioners on this. They monitor the program. Police have spoken. The health minister or justice minister shared that statement I read, which, you know, nothing there. Let's go to the phone, see what people have to say about the ankle bracelet bandits. I feel like I should have that don't from Cops when I say that. Steve is first at 780-6868. Hey, Steve.
14: Hey, Hal. Yeah, I called in yesterday about that, and a couple of things come to mind. Well, first of all, the Justice Minister saying they've spent so much money on expanding this program. And
13: Stop telling me what you've done or what you think you've done that's so great. Start telling me how these two guys, and again, they're accused of this, but how they were able to do this.
14: Yeah, well, you know, here's the thing. I think one of the big things that's missing in this whole puzzle is what were their conditions of house arrest? Right. I mean, I'm assuming, you know, they weren't doing this at, 2 o'clock in the afternoon. They were stealing, lawn equipment and all that, you know. So I'm assuming, you know, the logical thing would be, you know.
13: Hey, what are these two guys doing together? They both got ankle monitors on. What are they doing together at whatever time in the morning? So many questions, Steve. I got to move along because I got so many people here and I want to get everybody on. Grant, you're next. Go ahead. Lost Grant. Okay, Phil, you're up next.
15: Hi. I think the provincial government should do something. Use a notwithstanding clause and make their own laws for criminals.
13: Okay, but so you made that point. What do you think of the ankle monitors? Do you think this is money well spent?
15: I think they should scrap the ankle monitors, and these guys obviously have a long history. I'm a strong believer in three strikes, and these guys should be put away. I think guys that are doing it for ages, like multiple, even more, like more than three, they got to be put away for good. Sorry.
13: Yep, certainly longer sentences, stiffer sentences is part of it, Phil. Thanks. I want to get Elaine on before the news. Hi, Elaine.
16: Hi there.
13: Go ahead.
16: The ankle monitors.
13: Yes.
16: I don't think they're working. They could maybe switch them up to be like a neck monitor, like a dog collar, and have a little bit of electric shock.
13: A zap. But you know what, Elaine? We have so many questions about these two, right? And I wish the commissioners would answer some questions. The police, I guess, did the best they could. The investigation continues. I wish the minister had come on yesterday so we could ask some pointed questions and try and get some answers. But the bottom line is, I mean, I always imagine these ankle monitors as you put them on, you tell them to go home and stay home, and if they leave the home, it beeps. Somebody's monitoring that live, and you deal with it, but apparently not.
16: Yeah, no, I understand that. Yeah, that's something that needs to be addressed. Absolutely.
13: Yeah. Thanks, Elaine. I want to get Rick on. I'm going to squeeze Rick on quickly here at 780-6868. Go ahead, Rick.
17: Remember The Running Man, Hell, the movie?
13: Yes.
17: Yeah, that's the kind of ankle monitor I want. Thing to be on their neck, and I want it to explode the minute that they get out of their range.
13: Yes, right. Okay, Rick, it is frustrating. I hear you, man. This is frustrating. Anyhow, I don't have time. We'll continue to take your phone calls on this at 780-6868 and everything else. You can start a new conversation if you want. The news is next with Sarah McCarthy. Right after the news, some interesting new research on... You know when we dream about winning the lottery? Well, the dream has changed. That's coming up.
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25: Global News at 10:30, I'm Sarah McCarthy. Prime Minister Mark Carney has spoken with U.S. President Donald Trump over the phone as Trump's 50% tariffs loom. A spokesperson from the Prime Minister's office confirmed the two spoke yesterday, but wouldn't share any other details. Trump's latest tariffs are set to start just after midnight, and Canada's trade negotiators have been on the final push to avert them. Canada-U.S. Trade Minister Dominic LeBlanc and Chief Trade Negotiator Janice Charette sat down yesterday with U.S. Trade Representative Jameson Greer and Commerce Secretary Howard Lutnick. The issue with electronic monitoring is that law enforcement doesn't have enough people power to track most offenders in real time. That's according to University of Winnipeg criminologist Michael Weinrath. From late April to late June, police say two suspects stole trailers, motorcycles, bikes, lawn equipment, and more, all while wearing ankle bracelets. Weinrath says the ankle monitor program doesn't work the way it is now.
26: The overall research on electronic monitoring, you know, is such that it doesn't really make much difference, right? In other words, you might as well just put a person on a bail order. So if you take the millions that they've put into electronic monitoring, why not hire a number of police officers to track people in the areas of shoplifting, for example?
25: He adds ankle monitors are the most effective in domestic violence situations and for sex offenders, as specific exclusion zones can be set and alerts get sent out. And Madonna leading the 2026 MTV Video Music Award nominations. That it's good for the soul. The pop superstar has been nominated in every decade of her musical career now. She's up for 11 awards at this year's ceremony. And if she were to sweep, she would tie Beyoncé and Taylor Swift for the title of most awarded musician in VMA history. They have 30 each. Global News Time is 10:32. News on the hour, on the half, and when it breaks on 680 CJOB.
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2: Sunshine today with a northwest wind, 20 gusting to 40 kilometers an hour, a high of 24. Clear tonight, northwest wind, 20 gusting to 40, a low of 9. Sunshine tomorrow becoming a mix of sun and cloud, a high of 25, and a mix of sun and cloud and 25 on Thursday. Right now it is 17 outside of 680 CJOB. 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
13: Oh, sorry about that. Thank you very much, Sarah. Text message 780-6868 before we move along here. Hal, you should know there are people walking up and down Main Street pulling garbage bins, using long tongs to pick up garbage. I've seen 4 people so far, especially around Main and Disraeli. This follows our conversation yesterday about the mess on Main. You know, we're not going to solve the drug addiction crisis overnight, but certainly we can clean up the mess. Interesting that apparently we're getting some action on that after talking about that at length yesterday. More on that coming up. We're going to get back to, all right, let's get Chris on. Ahead of my guest here, your phone calls take priority, as you know, 780-6868. Hey, Chris.
3: Hi, Al. A big problem with our garbage issue is related to our recycling program. Like, we have probably the worst recycling program in Western Canada. It was nice to see that the liquor has increased the return issue on cans that have alcohol other than beer cans. So that's good. So what's happening now, though, is that those are in the recycling bins. People look for them.
13: Right.
3: And they're throwing out Coke cans, everything else. Why don't they take the big step and make every beverage container recyclable like every other province in Western Canada?
13: All right, Chris. Thanks a lot. Thanks for the call. I got to get to my guest here. Emily Olson has been very patient. Emily Olson is a spokesperson for Lotto Spot. Emily, good morning.
4: Good morning. I'm so happy to talk with you today. And I love hearing how practical and how action-oriented everyone's being out there in the streets. That's a really great hallmark of our area. And it also is something that's come up in something that we've got going on right now.
13: Okay, so let's talk about this because I find this really interesting. So at one point, not that long ago, the dream was, oh, I want to win millions and millions of dollars and I want a yacht and a mansion. But new research here in Manitoba has determined that that dream has changed. Get us into this.
4: So we wanted to do research to really quantify what we're seeing and what we're hearing in winner interviews. When someone wins the lottery, we interview them. I myself get to interview them, which is the coolest thing ever. And we get to hear stories directly from the winners about what they want to do with their winnings. And we've noticed a shift. People aren't splurging on the sports cars. They're wanting those practical dreams made reality. They would like to expedite the dreams that they have. And we're really seeing that not just reflected anecdotally when we're talking to winners in the interviews, but we're seeing it across the people surveyed as well. And what's interesting is we did this survey across the Prairie provinces, and Manitoba stands out for a couple of things that I think you'll find very interesting.
13: Sure, go for it.
4: One of the things is Manitoba stands out for saying that they would help family more than in Saskatchewan and Alberta. And they also stood out for saying they see themselves as more practical and conservative with money than the rest of Canada. And so winners in this area are very excited to put their winnings towards stuff that's meaningful for their families, supporting people with college tuition, putting it towards bills, towards saving, towards retirement, maybe finishing off that mortgage. These are dreams that all of us can really picture. And when we're talking about Lotto Max, we have this brand new category of prizes that are $100,000. We wanted to know what people cared about and what they thought about a $100,000 prize. Sure, it's not flashy like a yacht or buying an island, but is it impactful? Is it meaningful? Does it change their lives? And 81% of people who responded said a $100,000 win would be life-changing. So that's information we were interested to hear.
13: I love that about us, that we are more practical. We help family and friends with the winnings. I love that about Manitobans.
4: It really tells a really strong story about Manitoba and Manitoba's lottery players and lottery winners. And it's something that is reflected in this, the winners that I speak to as well. We've had a couple of winners this year already. No matter what the size is, some of the first things they tell us are, I want to use it to pay off my bills, to pay off my mortgage, and to help my friends and my family. Of course, there are also people who like to put it towards meaningful contributions and local community things, just like people who apparently today are helping clean up some of the streets as well. These are things that Manitobans care about. We're seeing it reflected in how they spend their prize money, and it's why we're very excited about this new prize category of $100,000.
13: Let me ask you about that because I'm interested in that too. So I find it interesting that over 80% of the people you talk to say that $100,000 would change their lives. And I don't know if you have a thought on this or not, but I do. I think that this new dream that you're seeing in this research shows just how difficult life is for many people right now. They just want to, you know, pay off that mortgage, or they want to be able to take care of some family and friends. I think it speaks to how difficult it is right now for some people.
4: You know what? And of course, we're all experiencing cost of living changes and cost of living difficulties these days. And we'd also want to emphasize that lottery is not an answer to these, right? Lottery is intended to be fun, and it's intended to be something that you can dream with. So if it doesn't feel comfortable, if it doesn't feel healthy for you, by no means should you be pursuing it. But if it's something fun for you, we want people to engage in a way that feels realistic and exciting. And these $100,000 prizes feel like something they can dream about and actually picture impacting their lives. Like you said, it's going to help push those things across the finish line a little quicker than you'd normally be seeing. Maybe people get to retire a little bit sooner, pay off their mortgage a little bit quicker. And it's so interesting to see how it's reflected in these lottery winners. We're really, really thrilled with the results of this research and how well it reflects that, yes, the new prize category of $100,000 on Lotomax really is what people are wanting to see, and it is impacting them positively. And we're excited to see more winners come out of Manitoba.
13: Yeah. Well, yes, and I hope it's me, if I'm being very selfish and greedy today. Let me ask you one more thing. As you interview all these winners, what's the craziest winner, like, story, what they were going to spend the money on? What's the wildest one you've ever heard?
4: Oh, my gosh. We've had some real winners. I had someone who said that they were finally going to put a toilet in their house because they'd been still using an outhouse for quite some time. And we asked if they were going to bedazzle it or make it a gold one. They said they hadn't decided yet. We've seen people talk about building all kinds of wild things on their properties or completely move out of the country. People have really big dreams, and they've got really realistic ones that we can all relate to. And I love getting to hear how many different stories come through, and I'm so excited to hear what more Manitobans are saying about what they're going to spend their $100,000 prizes on the Lotomax.
13: Emily, thanks for doing this. You got a cool job. You know, I mean, you probably meet these people at the highest point, if not the highest point, one of the highest points in their lives, and so it's pretty cool. Thanks for joining us today.
4: Thank you so much. I hope you have a wonderful day.
13: You too. Emily Olson at Lotto Spot. All right. The phones are loading up again. Let's see what George wants to talk about at 780-6868. Hey, George.
0: Hey, good morning, Al. I was just listening to the program, and I have to say yes to the dog collars around the neck. Woof, woof. And also, Lotto Max, it seems that somebody, an acquaintance, there's a glitch in the system, and I'd like to find out more. Or have you heard anything more about the glitch in the system where it repeats certain numbers that don't really calculate?
13: I have not heard that, and I wonder if it's a conspiracy theory.
0: No, not at all. Not at all. No.
13: Really, eh? Okay, well, I'll do a little research after the show today. I'll do some digging.
0: Well, I'll talk to my friend as well, too. Enjoy
13: okay.
0: your day.
13: Bye. Sure. Thanks Bye. A lot, George. I appreciate it. Hey, just back to phone lines are open, 780-6868. Just back to that text message at 780-6868 that I read before I brought Emily on. The person saying, Hal, there are people walking up and down Main Street, pulling garbage bins, using long tongs to pick up garbage, especially in the Disraeli area. And while I was on vacation this past week, I posted on social media that I have made the final decision and I'm not going to run again for city council. And I won't go into it. It's on all my social feeds, Facebook, Instagram, Blue Sky. Where else is it? LinkedIn. It's all over the place. All my feeds, if you want to go and see what I wrote. But one of the things I said, and I truly believe this, after I ran last time and did not win, I really thought, you know what? I can do more and bring about more good change in the community by being on the radio and writing columns in the Winnipeg Sun. And I'm not taking credit for the cleanup on Main Street right now, but it is interesting, isn't it, that we talked about it yesterday and now the cleanup is underway. Now, I don't know if it's because we talked about it or if it was already planned, or I don't know. But, and again, this is not about me making a difference. This is about you making a difference. This platform where we gather for 2 hours every weekday and connect can really make a difference. The people that can make decisions are listening over on Main Street and on Broadway. They're listening. And when they hear us talk about something that's not right, there's a good chance it's going to get fixed more quickly. And that's because you tell me what's going on out there. And if I say, hey, I've noticed this, you chime in and it makes a difference. So it just confirms my decision that CJOB and the Winnipeg Sun are the best places for me to, share with all of you what I'm seeing. It's a chance for you. Leave me a message on my hotline. Call in live during the show. Send me an email. Text me 780-6868. Together, we can make a difference in Winnipeg and Manitoba. I believe that with all my heart. 10:45, quarter to 11 at CJOB. We're going to take a break, check the weather. When we come back, let's do tough trivia. Let's give away some Santa Lucia pizza when we come back, and I'll tee up the rest of the show for you as well. Connecting Winnipeg on CJOB.
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13: Sunny today, high 24, northwest wind at times gusting to 40 kilometers an hour. Same tonight, northwest at times to 40, low 9, sunny and 25. Tomorrow, partly sunny and 25 on Thursday, 17 degrees right now.
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13: 10:50, 10 to 11. 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Tough trivia for a gift certificate for Santa Lucia Pizza. Call now 780-6868 if you know the answer. Stats show the average person goes through three of these every year. Average person, if you're average, you go through three of these every year. Three what? Three of what? Call 780-6868 to win. Luba has called with a comment. Good morning.
19: Hi there, Hal. Actually, you had just said that, you know, you were going to run, and I thought it was wonderful, and I sent you a message on Facebook about it. And one of the things that I was thinking of as you were speaking with regards to the 2 hours that we have on Connecting Winnipeg, I would be much, much happier with 3 hours.
13: Do you think my boss would give me 50% more pay?
19: Why not? Are you not the number one draw in CJOB?
13: Well, I have very good ratings. I am blessed to have many people that listen, yes.
19: Yes. So, yeah, somehow I think that, you know, like, there's got to be somewhere that could be, you know, sort of wiggled around to be able to give you a little bit more time on the radio. Because,
13: well, you know, I have those new weekend shows, right? Hal at High Noon every weekend. I've got Hal's Kitchen on Saturdays, and Hal Knows a Guy on Sundays. I've got my columns of the Winnipeg Sun. Luba, you're not sick of me?
19: Heavens, no.
13: Heaven, you're a sweetheart.
19: You know, what you accomplish on the radio is good for not just Winnipeg, the whole of Winnipeg, not just St. Vital, but also for parts of Manitoba, because your voice carries in all areas. So it's important. You bring to us and to the powers that be attention to things that are necessary, and that they, it's not that they aren't thinking of them, but we have the opportunity to be able to say these are more important than some of the things that you're thinking of. We as the not just the audience, but as the voters and the taxpayers, call you, say this is what we really need or what we really want, and it gets to City Hall, and we appreciate that.
13: I believe that. And it's not just me, Luba. You know, I mean, it's Mackling and McGarry, it's Jim Toth, it's Richard Clute. It is CJOB as a whole that I truly believe, you know, we all together, certainly stronger together, combined, make a real difference in this city and this province. Luba, I appreciate the kind words. Thanks for listening.
19: Yeah, thank you. Bye-bye.
13: All right. Bye-bye, Luba. Here's one that's going to get you fired up. Listen to this. You're going to hear more about this today. So, release from RCMP. And the header is, Pembina Valley RCMP respond to theft in progress in RM of Dufferin. So, on Saturday night, about 10:45, Pembina Valley RCMP responded to a report of a theft in progress occurring at a rural property in the RM of Dufferin. I'm reading from the release from the Mounties. The investigation determined that four suspects had attended a rural private property earlier in the day and then returned that evening in two vehicles that were later confirmed to have been stolen from Saskatchewan. The property owner, a 66-year-old male, was alerted to the activity by a motion camera and went to the area, where he observes suspects transferring fuel from a portable container into one of the stolen vehicles. Again, this is happening Saturday night. The property owner, who had a firearm, confronted the suspects. During this confrontation, the property owner fired shots toward the vehicles. Three suspects remained at the scene until officers arrived and took them into custody. Various items believed to have been stolen from the property were found in the back of the truck. A fourth suspect fled the scene in the other vehicle, which was located the next morning in a canola field a few kilometers away. So, suspects were caught. One, two, three suspects face a variety of charges. Two of the suspects remanded in custody. One female released on an undertaking. And here's the kicker. The RCMP also arrested the 66-year-old property owner at the scene. He faces charges of careless use of a firearm times two, using a firearm in the commission of an offense times two, and discharging a firearm in a reckless manner times two. He was released on an undertaking. We have asked RCMP to come on the air and talk about this. So we can talk about that as well, if you want, as we talk about the ankle bracelet bandits. Have we got a winner yet, Jeff Forche, to Tough Trivia?
8: Yes, we do. Richard.
13: Oh, good. Let's get that out of the way. Richard. Richard knew the answer. Richard gets the Santa Lucia pizza. According to the stats, the average person goes through three tubes of toothpaste every year. The news is next at 11 o'clock, and then we're going to start hour two of the show with your messages on my hotline at 774-TALK. Stay right there.

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3: Good morning, I'm Sarah McCarthy. One criminologist says it is not feasible for law enforcement to track all offenders who have ankle bracelets in real time. Winnipeg police say electronic monitoring bracelets didn't stop two suspects from going on a break-in spree in Winnipeg and Headingley. The duo making off with $140,000 worth of goods between April and June. University of Winnipeg professor Michael Weinrath says data collection from the bracelets, though, do help to go back and solve crimes. But
4: if you just release them and then you have data available and you can go back and track in the event that there's an offense in a certain area, I mean, that can end up taking, you know, a significant amount of time. So if you want to track people in real time, then you need a lot of people to monitor.
3: He believes money could be better spent on enforcement, like having officers stationed in areas targeted by shoplifting. Prime Minister Mark Carney has spoken with U.S. President Donald Trump by phone yesterday, just hours before Trump's latest tariff deadline, midnight Wednesday. A prime minister's office spokesperson confirmed the call but did not share anything else. Trump's 50% tariffs on a wide range of Canadian goods are set to go into effect just after midnight. Canada-U.S. Trade Minister Dominic LeBlanc and Chief Trade Negotiator Jenna Charette have been in Washington for meetings since last week trying to avert the levies. Outgoing president of the Manitoba Chambers of Commerce, Chuck Davidson, is hopeful a deal can get done for the sake of businesses.
5: Let's find a deal, understand how we can operate and moving forward instead of pushing this another 30 days if that's what the playbook. And we've seen that in the past with the president, and not just on tariffs. We've seen that with Iran. We've seen that with Russia. We've seen it with a whole bunch of issues, that there's always been this sort of delay tactic that is part of his negotiating style.
3: He says businesses have been trying to navigate uncertainty for going on 18 months. Conservative natural resources critic Arnold Viersen says previous U.S. tariffs on forestry are causing more distress in lumber towns. And the Canadian Labour Congress also wants to see a deal, but that staying strong during negotiations means not being afraid to walk away if we get a bad deal. And the advent of artificial intelligence has parents steering their kids towards the trades instead of going to university. That's according to an Angus Reid survey, which finds 50% of respondents points to a trade school as the best option to prepare youth for a successful career in 2050. Andrew Lowe with Embark, which commissioned the report, says while there is a fear of AI taking away jobs, it could also open up opportunities in certain skilled trade sectors.
6: We need to build a lot of infrastructure, to support the computing power that artificial intelligence needs. Also, you know, in Canada, we need to also build more housing to support this. And so, you know, parents are thinking, you know, trades may be the way to go at the moment.
3: AI is also named the main reason why post-secondary school is getting more expensive. Over 80% of people are concerned about the cost, with nearly 85% worried AI will make degrees less valuable. Global News Time is 11:03. News on the hour, on the half, and when it breaks on 680 CJOB.
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3: Sunshine today with a northwest wind 20 gusting to 40 kilometers an hour, a high of 24. Tonight, clear northwest wind 20 gusting to 40, a low of 9. Sunshine tomorrow becoming a mix of sun and cloud, a high of 25. And Thursday, a mix of sun and cloud, a high of 25. Right now it's 18 outside of 680 CJOB. 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
10: 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Hour two of the show, and we are going to get to some of the messages that you have been leaving for me on my talk line, my hotline, 204-774-TALK, that's 774-TALK.

0: 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We're going to give away, when we play Connect 3 shortly, we're going to give away $50 in food tickets for A Taste of Manitoba, and we're going to get to the messages at 774-TALK in just a moment. I want to mention this quickly. A bunch of text messages have come in, and I have to take a few minutes to read a few of them. So, regarding the ankle bracelet bandits, Lorene says, Hal, there are educational, instructional YouTube videos all over that platform telling criminals how to take off ankle bracelets. They're all over the place. Yeah, because a few people have said, well, why can't they find the other guy they're looking for if he's got an ankle monitor on? Well, he's ditched it, obviously, right? Kevin weighing in on the castle law. He says, yep, just keep voting liberal, people. The castle law relating to that 66-year-old man who faces charges himself now after using a gun to hold some bad guys, some suspected bad guys, until the Mounties arrived. Here's another one. Brenda, three cheers for the 66-year-old Dufferin man. We need to send out more messages like this. Another one, pathetic. We as Canadians can't defend ourselves and our property. What a joke. No wonder crime is up and these criminals feel they can get away with anything. Those charges for that rural property owner should be thrown out. Another one. So how do you protect your property? I'm sure the RCMP wouldn't have shown up if there wasn't a weapon discharge. That's a good point. You know, if it was just a break-in, some gas was stolen, some stuff, and the bad guys moved on, would RCMP have even gone? John says, unfortunately, these are text messages, 780-6868. John says, unfortunately, under Canadian law, the RCMP had to do what they did. The Conservative government is trying to get that law changed so a private citizen has the legal right to protect his property. That's a pretty wide open definition, but I would likely do the same thing. That's from John. Yeah, I would too. And if it means I got to face some charges and defend myself, then so be it. I don't think I would have done anything different. All right, so some of these messages go back to last week when I was on vacation. Some have come in since I did my first show back yesterday, but I want to get to some messages from Hal's Hotline 774-TALK. So let me just start rolling these out. Oh, this is Nicole, and she is reacting to a specific caller during yesterday's Garbage on Main Street discussion. That's the beauty, right? So we had the caller live yesterday, and now Nicole has left a message reacting to what he had to say. Listen.
1: Hi, my name is Nicole, and I'm calling about the regards to the comments that Marvin made this morning in regards to the homeless and Aboriginal people on Main Street. Perhaps he should open a history book and realize why we're at where we're at. Yes, it's frustrating. I understand there's garbage and so on, but I think it's inhumane to forget about the people on Main Street, and that's what we need to address. And I'm guilty as well for not doing anything, to be honest. But if I knew what to do, I would do it. It's someone, but like I said, Marvin needs to open up a history book and look into things. Aboriginal people were the first people on this land. Yes, and our lives would be way different without them. Anyways, sorry for the long message, but it's very frustrating hearing ignorance. Bye.
0: Thank you very much, Nicole. Actually, it wasn't a long message. I was under a minute. I appreciate your thoughts there, and, you know, go for it. You reacted to what the caller yesterday had to say. I'll just say that, the garbage, the mess along Main Street, my point yesterday was, drug addiction is tough. It's difficult. There are many reasons why that can't be solved quickly. We need to do more on that front, but the garbage should be the easy part to me. All right, we're going to mix in a live call now. Live call from Gary at 780-6868. Good morning, Gary.
2: Good morning, Hal. A big thank you. Now, I've been listening to most of the morning, but I haven't heard you mention Donald Trump's name once yet this morning.
0: I think I did off the top when I said the Trump tariffs deadline is looming.
2: So maybe it was only once. Thank you, because I tell you what, during the previous show, I must have heard it 75 times. But I haven't heard anyone comment on Mark Carney's trip to Italy when everyone's supposed to be buying Canadian. Just absolutely no coverage on that. We're in a trade war and BC wildfires. BC is burning when he jutted off to Italy when we're all supposed to buy Canadian.
0: Hey, Gary, hang on. I want you to. We're doing messages from the hotline. So let me play a message. I didn't get a name on this person, but they left this message, and I'd love to hear your reaction, okay? Take a listen.
3: Hello, yes. Carney has been on holidays since he started as prime minister. We were facing the biggest threat since the World War II. And what did he do? He prorogued Parliament for the summer. No need to work. No Parliament required for a dictator. Also, every time he takes a trip around the world, he's on holiday, like racking up incredible food and wine and dessert bills for him and his entourage. I just think like he's always on holiday, and this is supposed to be the biggest crisis in Canadian history since World War II, and where is he? And, it's just, he's a great disappointment. Goodbye.
0: All right, so Gary, you get to react. I don't need to on this one because you're here to react.
2: Well, I can't disagree totally with the guy. I just hope he's not dressing up in cultural clothing and dancing around like an idiot like his predecessor. But he has been traveling around the world. It does seem like a vacation. He's come back with no trade agreements. I mean, I'm sorry, you're not going to get that in Europe. It's a long way to ship goods to, and they just don't want to pay that kind of stuff. But really, I mean, there's been virtually no coverage in any of the media about his trip and how it's kind of a strange time when things are really going bad here in Canada. But
0: yeah, I think it's a good and I think it's a great point you make. And, the point of the person who left the message. But yet, as I said yesterday, the Liberals lead by 11 points and Carney's approval rating is up. Gary, explain that.
2: The only thing I can think is it's a vast amount of learning disability in Canada, but that's East and we're different in the West. Canada is such a huge country. We have so many different political opinions and different regions think differently. And it's just the way it is. I can't explain it. It makes no sense to us out West. Maybe it makes something to the people out East. I mean, the criminals love them, right? Because they're very soft on crime. So they've always got that vote. They've got, the thousands and millions of people that they've given refuge to. They've got their votes. So I don't know. It's hard to say why they're so ahead. People don't like Poilievre, and I don't know why. Yet they love it when Carney takes his ideas. It makes no bloody sense to me. And as far as the garbage goes, yeah, that's Winnipeg, man. Especially after the weekends. Anyway,
0: but it
2: downtown,
0: shouldn't be, Gary. I hate it when people say, "Well, that's Winnipeg. We can't have anything nice." Yes, we can, and we should.
2: I agree, and get it cleaned up. But you know what? Do we have the money? Do people want their taxes going up more? No, they're going to cry about that. It's a catch-22, man.
0: Yeah. All right, Gary. Thanks. Thanks for reacting to the message as well. Here's my thought on the garbage, and Gary makes a good point. The money's not endless. I understand that. But then the community, and this goes to the caller yesterday who was giving me grief, saying I wasn't doing enough. I should get out there on Main Street and pick up the garbage. Well, then you know what? The community needs to figure it out, whether it's the businesses and organizations along Main Street, whatever the issue is. I get it. Government can't do everything. But if government can't do it, then we need to government needs to help us figure out a way to do it without just cutting a check. Let's go to Tom on the phone. We're now into the live calls here. Tom at 780-6868. Good morning.
4: Good morning. I'm a business owner on Main Street, and like you, you're a business owner, and I think we have pride in ownership. Now, I see the buildings and the properties on Main Street that are just in deplorable situation, and they're owned by the government, or they're vacant. Why can't the government get in? If you've been by that health clinic there, it's like a war zone.
0: Mm.
4: If it was my property, I would be doing almost anything I'd have to do to clear the people away, make sure there's no graffiti, make sure there's, you know, boarded up windows. It's all about pride and ownership. Like, if there's, I clean up on my property.
0: Mm-hmm. Yeah, and I hear you, Tom. I hear you. And this goes to vacant and derelict buildings, and the city has not done enough on that front. It's all part of it. But I appreciate the call from Tom, a business owner on Main Street. We got to take a break. We're up against the break here. 11:16 at CJOB. We're going to check the weather. And then when we come back, I'll see if I can squeeze one or two more messages in from my hotline at 774-TALK. And I want to play at least a clip or two from the Bomber Coaches Show last night. Stay right there. This is CJOB.
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0: All right, let's check the forecast. Actually, great forecast, if you ask me. 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Sunny today. Northwest wind 20, gusting to 40 kilometers an hour, high of 24. Northwest wind overnight, gusting to 40, clear, low 9. Tomorrow, mainly sunny, 25, partly sunny and 25 on Thursday. It's 18 degrees right now.
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19: Hi, my name is April Gobert. I'm calling to tell you that Reese Kettler, who you've interviewed before, he's in Brazil at the World Championships for the wheelchair rugby, representing Winnipeg and Canada, representing Canada. And he plays today at 2 o'clock, and it's streamed on YouTube.
0: April, thanks for the heads up on that. Now, that came in before the game yesterday. Canada, Reese and the rest of Team Canada ended up losing to Australia in their opener, 50-41. Now, Australia is the defending world champ, so tough start. And the World Wheelchair Rugby Championship continues today. Reese and the rest of Team Canada plays Brazil. And as April said, you can watch the game on YouTube. And the game is at 5:30 Winnipeg time this afternoon. Best of luck to Reese, who has been on this show before, and the rest of Team Canada taking part in the World Wheelchair Rugby Championship. The other thing about my hotline that's great, 774-TALK, is you can tell me what's going on, right? When I miss something, you can say, hey, did you know? Because I did not know that that was happening, and I appreciate you leaving the message, April. Now, again, let me just tell you that my hotline is for A Taste of Manitoba, which is coming up September 3rd to 7th at Fort Gibraltar, presented by Liquor Mart. 20 restaurants with home delivery through Skip, so you don't even have to go. You can order it at home. 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And in a couple of minutes here, when I go to the news at 11:30, we're going to play Connect 3. I'm going to give you three things, and if those three things, well, they do have a connection. I'm telling you, they have a connection. What connects them? If you can figure that out, you're going to win $50 in food tickets for A Taste of Manitoba. Did I have a caller on the line, Jeff? Burton's on the line. Sorry, Burton, I know you've waited a while. Go ahead. What did you want to say?
20: Hey, I was just kind of curious about the safe injection site on Henry Avenue. What's
0: supervised injection site, yes.
20: Yeah. I was just wondering to know what the status was, if it was what they wanted.
0: It's in operation. It's there. It's being used.
20: Yeah, I was kind of curious, how is everything working out the way they wanted it to? Or And the second question is, what did it cost the taxpayers quarterly for that building to be operational with staff?
0: I haven't seen a number that specific. Thanks, Burton, for the call. I appreciate it. I haven't seen a number that specific. It might be a little early to check in on how it's going, but worth a check in as that is in operation. And I'm curious to know how it's going as well. It certainly has not. Supervised consumption sites have not worked in other cities. Lethbridge, basically the city I grew up in, didn't work very well there, but it does seem to work in other larger Canadian cities. So I will be curious to see how that supervised consumption site moves forward. Okay, so connect three. Call 780-6868 if you can connect these three things. What do they have in common? And if you can do that, if you're the first person to call producer Jeff Forche at 780-6868, you will win $50 in food tickets at A Taste of Manitoba. September long, Fort Gibraltar. Here are the three things. Cherry pie, marble bread, and planet Earth. What do those three things have in common? What connects those three things? Cherry pie, marble bread, and planet Earth. Sarah McCarthy is next with the news at 11:30. And then we're going to meet the man behind a really cool Winnipeg clothing brand. And much more coming up on Connecting Winnipeg on CJOB.

0: 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Let us know so we can let Winnipeg know. Call 204-781-1320.
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11: Global news at 11:30. The news is for McDonald's at 1 Meadowland Drive in West St. Paul. Vanilla cones are just $1 each in the McDonald's app.
12: Good morning, I'm Sarah McCarthy. A temporary emergency department is expected to open by Labor Day in western Manitoba City that was hit by extreme flooding earlier this summer. Dauphin's Health Center closed when heavy rainfalls caused flooding to the basement and took out power. Premier Wab Kanu says emergency department services could start again next month at a temporary facility. The premier said last month it could take up to a year before Dauphin's entire health center can reopen. An alleged attempt to steal fuel has been thwarted in the Pembina Valley region. On Saturday, RCMP were called about a theft in progress in the arm of Dufferin. Investigators learned that four people supposedly went to a property earlier in the day before coming back that night in two vehicles that were later confirmed to have been stolen from Watrous, Saskatchewan. The property owner was alerted about the incident by a motion camera and went to the area. He saw people allegedly taking fuel from a portable container and putting it into one of the vehicles. vehicles. The owner had a gun and confronted them, firing shots at the vehicles. Three suspects remained at the scene where they were arrested. A fourth suspect took off before being taken into custody, found the next morning in a nearby field. The four suspects faced a slew of charges, and the property owner also faces firearms-related offenses now. And businesses anxiously watching for any word on the latest slate of U.S. tariffs that are set to take in effect as of midnight Wednesday. U.S. President Donald Trump ordering 50% tariffs on a wide range of Canadian goods starting just after midnight. Outgoing president of the Manitoba Chambers of Commerce, Chuck Davidson, says businesses need certainty. And he adds that while the U.S. will always be our number one trading partner, businesses have been forced to pivot to other markets. Global News Time is 11:31, news on the hour, on the half, and when it breaks on 680 CJOB.
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12: Sunshine today, northwest wind 20 gusting to 40 kilometers an hour, a high of 24. Clear tonight, northwest wind 20 gusting to 40, a low of 9. Sunshine tomorrow becoming a mix of sun and cloud, a high of 25. And Thursday, a mix of sun and cloud, a high of 25. Right now, it is 18 outside of 680 CJOB. 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
14: Thank you very much, Sarah. Final half hour of the show. I'm happy to report that the Tory Justice Critic here in Manitoba will join Jim on the Jim Till Show after the 1:30 news this afternoon on the Ankle Bracelet Bandits. And the Justice Minister, Matt Weeb, it looks like will join Richard on the news after 4, still trying to confirm a time, but Richard will talk to the minister after 4, because boy, do we have a lot of questions. Now, we have been able to dig up a bit more information about these two suspected bandits. Apparently, both had 9 p.m. curfews. And again, they had ankle monitors on. We're now checking with police to see if any of these robberies happened at a time when they were not supposed to be out and about. They weren't allowed to have any tools with them that could be used in break-ins, and they were both in charge of keeping their ankle bracelets charged and had to wear them at all times. Not clear yet. We're trying to determine if they were supposed to stick to a certain area or a certain neighborhood. What an alarm. I mean, so many questions. So hopefully we'll get some answers from police, the Justice Minister, and we'll see what the Tory Justice Critic has to say about this. And if you missed it, on the start this morning, they talked to a criminologist. I played a short clip in the first part of the show. I'm going to get to more of the criminologist on this, who does not think the ankle monitor program is money well spent. I'm going to get to a bit more of that audio coming up in our next segment. Joining me now, Kevin Takach, the owner of Belove, which is a really cool Winnipeg clothing line. Kevin, good morning.
15: Good morning. How's it going?
14: Excellent. Thank you for doing this. So let me play some audio from your Instagram account. The account for your, Belove WPG, it's a new account. Here you are explaining on your new account what happened to the old account.
16: I woke up one morning and everything I worked years for was gone. My fashion account Instagram was deleted. And if you ever dealt with Meta, you know it's basically impossible to talk to a real human to try to get it back. At first, I was extremely frustrated because honestly, it felt like starting back from zero. But after sitting with it for a bit, I realized something. This account wasn't the reason I started Belove. I started because I wanted to make clothes that make people feel something. To create, to tell stories, to meet amazing people, and build a community along the way. An account can disappear, but the mission doesn't. So this is a fresh start. I'm rebuilding from scratch, and this time I'm bringing you along for everything. The wins, the failures, the behind the scenes, new drops, and everything it takes to build a brand from the ground up. If you were following the old page, I really appreciate you sticking around again. Let's build something even better together.
14: So, Kevin, I am a new follower on your new account, and we will talk, I promise. I just want to set the stage for our conversation. So you have wonderful clothing. We'll talk about that. But you go out on the streets of Winnipeg with your clothing, and you do this.
16: Excuse me, sir. Would you be down to model this jacket? You can keep it after.
17: Sure.
16: Awesome. What's your name?
17: Joe.
16: Kevin. Nice to meet you. How's the day going?
17: It could be better.
16: Yeah. It'll be winter, I guess, right?
17: Yeah.
16: Ooh, under the lights actually be sick. Just have you come over here if that's cool. You want to try a couple with the sunglasses on? Search my house. I bet they find you finished now. Amazing, amazing.
18: Really appreciate you, Joe. Blue's definitely your color. You take care.
16: Thank you.
17: And you guys have a great night.
18: Take care, man.
14: Kevin, I love this. Not only is it brilliant marketing for your clothing line, but this gentleman was a homeless guy, and he went along with your, you know, premise. Hey, you can keep it when we're done. Can I take some pictures? He looked great in it. And what a wonderful way for you to connect with people that are probably not used to being talked to for the most part.
16: Yeah, I mean, it's really great experience just kind of getting out onto the streets of Winnipeg and meeting new people. I think that it's a newer concept I've kind of came up with. But yeah, I think it's just a great way to kind of meet new people, you know, show up maybe a different perspective than what people are used to for fashion models. And I mean, it's really cool to kind of, yeah, meet these people. You know, everyone has their own story. It's easy to kind of maybe look at someone from the outside, perhaps a homeless person, and think they're just, oh, on the streets. But everyone has a story. Everyone has dreams, failures, you know, personality. And it's really cool just to meet some of these people.
14: And they all look great in your clothing. I got to tell you,
16: yeah,
14: I just
16: really
14: love what you're doing with your clothing. We'll talk about it in a moment. But, you know, my mother-in-law believes that if you don't feel good, at least you can look good. And if you look good, you're going to feel better. And I thought of her and that line of hers as I watched you interacting with these people. And they were proud to wear your stuff. They look happier in the pictures, your kindness. Mm-hmm. There's just so many angles here.
16: Mm-hmm. Yeah, it's just something that, you know, obviously, yeah, it's great to give people clothes and kind of give them a fresh, you know, jacket. But if it just feels good for me to kind of pass it along. I mean, obviously, that's something I love to do. It's, you know, the main goal is to sell clothes, but anytime I can give something to someone and kind of can make their day or week better, I mean, I love having the opportunity to do that as well. So, and it's great when we can get you know, can find someone that looks so great in the clothes and the pictures turn out great. It's just a win-win overall.
14: I wish you had my size, because man, and you
16: we
14: lean into
16: make that work.
14: You think you can make it work? Okay, well, we'll
16: see. Yeah, we can make that work. Don't worry.
14: We'll see. But I'll tell you, man, you lean into the fact that you're a Winnipegger. Like, talk about some of your, like, the folk festival. Is it a shirt or jacket? I mean, talk about some of your, it's just so cool, so different. I don't know as though I've seen anything like it.
16: Yeah, so, you know, born in Winnipeg, definitely a proud Winnipegger. I just feel like there's so much art and culture and amazing history in this city. And I'm just really proud to kind of, you know, try to mix it into my designs. And yeah, definitely a big, big Folk Fest guy. So was able to use a photo from Folk Fest 75, which was the second festival they ever had, and use that on some shirts and some shorts. And yeah, I mean, any opportunity I can to flex Winnipeg, I will. I do spend the winters in Los Angeles, so love telling people where I'm from, showing them the designs of the city, and yeah, just anything to kind of try to connect some of the art scene and cultural scene here is amazing.
14: What would you call your clothing? If you could describe it in a word or two, what's the vibe?
16: So I would say the vibe's just kind of carefree. I would say it's very, you know, expressive. I would say a lot. It wouldn't exactly be the most conservative clothing. It's definitely something that it's kind of, I guess, statement pieces, but just kind of lovely, kind of like 60s, 70s era fashion of carefree.
14: Yeah, very retro. It has a real retro feel to it.
16: Yeah, exactly.
14: Yeah. Yeah, I stumbled across you on Instagram. And so you're rebuilding, and primarily, I guess, you're using Instagram social media. Maybe you're on TikTok, too. I don't know. I saw you on Instagram. You're primarily using Instagram social media to get the word out there about your clothes and sell it.
15: Mm-hmm. Yeah, so rebuilding the Instagram right now, which was kind of, I view it kind of as a blessing in disguise. It's kind of forced me to kind of refocus on trying to kind of like, the name's Be Love, and that's always kind of what I wanted to do and push, but it's given me a chance to really refocus on, okay, what did I start this brand for in the beginning? What do I want the message to be? What do I want to show people? So it's kind of forced me to, yeah, maybe get out of my comfort zone, go downtown, find some, you know, lovely people on the streets to model the clothing. I am also on TikTok. I would say that it's the two, TikTok and Instagram are the two main where I kind of get my my message out. And then, yeah, the actual website itself is where the clothes can be bought. And it's the same, belovewpg.com. So
14: belovewpg.com, belovewpg.com. That's where you can see it, buy it. You're on Instagram, you're on TikTok. I wish you all the success, man. You know, when you talk about your clothing not really being very conservative, and it's funny because as you approach some of these people on the streets of Winnipeg, and you've got the piece of clothing, whether it's a jacket or a shirt, in your hand, and you say, hey, would you, I'm thinking, this is not going to work on this guy. But you know what? They put it on and they look awesome.
15: Yeah. I think it maybe catches people off guard because it's kind of like, oh, I don't know exactly. I don't know if this is going to work. But I think it's just kind of how it's all about the confidence, right? If they put it on and they kind of, you know, rock it with some confidence and, you know, get in a good kind of background for photos, I feel like it always turns out great. And yeah, it's really fun to kind of almost see the transformation of kind of just, you know, what they're wearing, and then they put on a jacket and kind of get to see how the photos turn out. So it's really exciting for me even in the moment to see how everything plays out. But it's a lot of fun. That's the main thing. I just have a lot of fun with it, and it's just it's a great feeling to give people new clothes and kind of see their reactions as well.
14: Yeah, homelessness, poverty, drug addiction. There are so many issues out there, but you're right. Everybody has a story, and each and every one of them are human beings. They have family, they have friends, and we need to remember that as we talk about all these issues that impact us day to day. We need to realize that at the heart of this, it's a human being that is struggling. And I just love what you're doing. It's a small thing, but I really believe small things can make a big difference. And I just love what you're doing. As you talk to can you share with me when the camera turns off, was there a conversation that you've had lately that sticks with you that you can maybe share with us with some of the people you talk to?
15: Yeah, I mean, I just feel like a lot of times when I talk to people, I really can just see myself in them. I've mentioned before in videos, I'm extremely fortunate to have a really strong support system in this city with family and friends, but I know that if that was taken away, like, it wouldn't take much for me to be in the same shoes. I mean, I understand, everyone understands how expensive it is to live anywhere nowadays, to afford rent, food, clothing, everything. So I just feel like I'm very blessed in my situation, but it really doesn't take much to end up in these shoes. You get behind on rent, you lose your job, and then, you know, poof, it could be any one of us, right? And that's one thing I think maybe, I mean, obviously I'm not pretending like I have a magic cure to any of these issues, but I think maybe just, you know, it helps humanize these people to a point where it's easy to drive past people on the streets and think, oh, get a job, you've all get off drugs, yada, yada. But like you said, these are all people with families, stories, dreams, you know, failures, and it could really be any one of us. So I think just people seeing that side of it can really, you know, change their perspective on some of these issues and really kind of, you know, push towards a change. And I know it takes a lot and there's no magic change or fix to any of these issues, but like you said, I feel like just doing small things, you know, along the way can really help with some of these things.
14: Kevin, I've never met you, but you are amazing and your clothing rocks. It's fantastic. All the best. Continued success.
15: I really appreciate it, Hal. Definitely, we'll cook up some clothes for you soon. We'll keep in touch.
14: Do you think I can handle it, though? Do you think I mean, I'm not sure I can pull off that confidence that you say I need.
15: You know what? I think once you get the jacket on, we'll get a good photo spot for you. You'll look amazing, I promise.
14: Well, that wasn't the plan to have you for having you on today, but I appreciate the thought. Kevin, thanks for doing this, and again, all the best.
15: Yeah, I really appreciate it, Hal. You take care.
14: Kevin Tkach, the man behind Be Love Clothing. And it's BeLoveWPG.com, BeLoveWPG on social media, Instagram, TikTok. His clothing is, man, it's really cool stuff, and it's so Winnipeg. And the heart of this guy and giving the clothing away to people that don't expect it but appreciate it and need it in many cases. It's just a cool story. I'm glad I was able to share it with you. 11:47 at CJOB. We are late for our final break. Let's take it. We'll check the weather and be right back.

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5: 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Sunny today, high 24, northwest wind gusting at times to 40. Same tonight, northwest gusting to 40. Low 9 tonight, sunny and 25 tomorrow. Partly sunny and 25 on Thursday. Right now, 18 degrees.
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14: Don't forget, keep those messages coming. Keep leaving me messages. 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All right. What do we have to get to here? Before I'm done, what are they going to do again? I can't remember. I have so much stuff I want to do. Well, let me just remind you. Health Minister or Justice Minister Matt Weeb coming up on the news after 4 o'clock with Richard Kluche on the ankle bracelet bandits. Tory Justice Critic will join Jim Toth at 1:30 on his show between 1 and 2. I mentioned Jets at Noon. I did the tag for Hal's Hotline. Question of the day. Let's do that. CJOB.com. As we are now basically 12 hours away from the deadline for these 50% Trump tariffs, can a deal happen in the next 12 hours? Our Mr. Furnace question of the day at CGOB.com. 55% of you say, yes, the tariffs will be brought in at midnight. 55%. 37% say no. Trump will extend the deadline. That's the taco option. Trump always chickens out. 37%. And the rest, 8%, say no, a deal will be reached. Well, they're trying. They continue to talk, and they're hoping that a deal will be reached by midnight. I guess we're going to have to wait and see. I think that's it. I wanted to tell you, I'll take a minute just to say that I had a great week off last week. My sister, who turned 60, was in town with some friends. We spent a week at the lake together, and my sister and I, over the years, have not really gotten along. But you know what? We got along. We got along. It was fantastic. And then my wife, Jackie, celebrated a milestone birthday. And Chef Louis, my friend, Chef Louis, came out with his staff to the cottage and cooked for us a beautiful 5-course meal, I guess it was. And we enjoyed that meal and had birthday cake from DeLuca's. We love DeLuca's cakes. We had cake and we had 2 cakes, actually. One for my sister, one for Jackie. And it was just a wonderful time. And I got some rest. I got some relaxation. I recharged the battery. Oh, and Jackie and I celebrated our 14th wedding anniversary just steps away from the pergola where we got married 14 years ago. So it was a wonderful week, a really important week on many fronts. And it's great to be back. So I had a wonderful week, and I'm back and ready to go. Day 2. Day 3 tomorrow. But for day 2 today on Tuesday, that's it. My time is up. News next, then Jets at Noon. Talk to you tomorrow for day 3 of my return here on CJOB. Until then, see ya.

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1: The clock is ticking down on U.S. President Donald Trump's high-stakes tariff deadline. Just after midnight, a 50% tariff will come into effect on a variety of goods, from cement to hockey sticks, if a trade deal is not reached. Brookfield Capital Partners LLC wants to buy Reliance Worldwide Corporation, who owns a portfolio of plumbing products with operations around the world. And the annual pace of Canadian housing starts fell 5% in July compared with June. On the markets, the S&P/TSX Composite Index was down around 305 points. In New York, the Dow Jones was down 137 points. Our dollar traded for 71.99 cents U.S. compared with 72.12 cents yesterday. Crude oil was up 45 cents U.S. at $84.19 per barrel. And gold was down $50.90 U.S. at $4,422.80 an ounce. From the Canadian Press Business Desk, I'm Naira Ahmed.
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0: is law enforcement doesn't have enough people power to track most offenders in real time. That's according to U of W criminologist Michael Wenrath. From late April to late June, police say two suspects stole trailers, motorcycles, bikes, lawn equipment, and more, all while wearing ankle bracelets. Wenrath says the ankle monitor program doesn't work the way it is now.
1: The overall research on electronic monitoring, you know, is such that it doesn't really make much difference, right? In other words, you might as well just put a person on a bail order. So if you take the millions that they've put into electronic monitoring, why not hire a number of police officers to track people in the areas of shoplifting, for example?
0: He adds ankle monitors are the most effective in domestic violence situations and for sex offenders, as specific exclusion zones can be set and alerts can be sent out. A number of charges have been laid after shots were fired during an alleged attempted theft in rural Manitoba. Mounties were called to the RM of Dufferin on Saturday about a theft in progress, where they say fuel from a portable container was put into vehicles stolen from Saskatchewan. RCMP say the property owner was alerted to the incident and went to the scene, where he confronted four people with a firearm and fired shots toward the vehicles. Three suspects were arrested at the scene, while a fourth suspect was arrested the next day. All four face a number of offenses, and the property owner was also arrested and faces firearm-related charges. Meanwhile, the clock is ticking down to the start of U.S. President Donald Trump's 50% tariffs on a wide range of Canadian goods. Trade Minister Dominic LeBlanc and Chief Negotiator Janice Charette have been in Washington on a final push to avert the tariffs. As Global's Reggie Cicchini tells us, there's likely more meetings happening today.
2: It would not be out of the realm of possibility here to think that LeBlanc and Greer would be meeting, given the fact that we are on kind of tariff deadline eve. And it's relatively unclear what came from this phone call yesterday with the Prime Minister, with the President, which also included Commerce Secretary, the U.S. Trade Rep. We're trying to find out if Minister LeBlanc was on that call, because if that's the case, that could have been that conversation to try and present something to the President.
0: Prime Minister Mark Carney has called the negotiations very intense and delicate, but he says the federal government has a plan to cover all eventualities if there's no deal. Now, outgoing president of the Manitoba Chambers of Commerce, Chuck Davidson, is hopeful a deal can get done for the sake of local businesses.
3: Let's find a deal, understand how we can operate and moving forward instead of pushing this another 30 days if that's what the playbook. And we've seen that in the past with the president, and not just on tariffs. We've seen that with Iran. We've seen that with Russia. We've seen it with a whole bunch of issues, that there's always been this sort of delay tactic that is part of his negotiating style.
0: He says businesses have been trying to navigate uncertainty for around 18 months. Over to international news, as Ukrainian forces have launched one of their biggest drone attacks on Russia since Moscow began its invasion of Ukraine more than 4 years ago. Ukraine says it fired almost 800 drones just 2 days after a similar attack. Officials in Kyiv are trying to pressure Russian President Vladimir Putin into negotiating a peace agreement, but Putin has so far shown no sign he intends to stop the invasion. And finally, AP correspondent Karen Chamas reports OpenAI has created a new chatbot they claim has better control for teens after many kids have been found to be using ChatGPT inappropriately.
4: OpenAI is launching a version of ChatGPT designed for teenagers. As the first generation to grow up with artificial intelligence, kids are already using it for schoolwork, questions about daily life, and even companionship. Last year, research from a watchdog group found that ChatGPT would tell 13-year-olds how to get drunk and high, and even instruct them on how to conceal eating disorders. OpenAI doesn't verify users' ages, but if someone is identified or identifies themselves as a minor, they are automatically placed into the teen version of the chatbot. The San Francisco-based company says ChatGPT for Teens, which launches on Tuesday, is tailored for kids aged 13 to 17, with what they say are stronger protections. I'm Karen Chamas.
0: Global News Time is 12:05. 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
3: 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Weather.
4: Sunshine in the forecast today with the northwest wind at 20 kilometers an hour, gusting to 40, a high of 24. Then tonight, clear with the northwest wind at 20, gusting to 40, a low of 9. Tomorrow, sunny, becoming a mix of sun and cloud later on, a high of 25. And on Thursday, a mix of sun and cloud, also with a high of 25. Right now, it's 20 degrees outside 680 CJOB.
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5: Welcome back to Jets at Noon. I'm Tyce Merwicki along with Jim Toth. 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We'll be giving away a VIP text on the text line 204-780-6868. And do want to address this one text from Tim saying, can't find yesterday's show on YouTube. Well, that's because we were a little short-staffed yesterday. So a sacrifice had to be made, unfortunately. But today's episode, we'll be back up. And then from then on out, besides Thursday, because we will be live at the Manitoba Open. And we will now have filming capabilities. And special thanks to Ross Levitan for stepping in yesterday on short notice. For me, it was a tough weekend, Jim. A little bit of a tough weekend, but we're here now, and now we can talk some hockey. So how about that on this Tuesday afternoon?
6: Well, welcome back, and it's this revolving chair. Like, I almost called you Kelly today, but Kelly's on holidays.
5: We do look alike.
6: You look like a young Kelly Moore. You got that going for you.
5: No, thank you.
6: Did you ever see a younger picture of Kelly Moore?
5: No, I haven't.
6: Eddie Rabbit. Looks like young Eddie Rabbit.
5: Yeah. Wow.
6: Loves a rainy night.
5: That's something. I'm going to have to check that out. But if anyone has pictures,
6: today,
5: feel free to send them in.
6: Your compliment of the day.
5: You can send in a picture of Kelly Moore that looks like Eddie Rabbit. You will probably win the VIP text.
6: There you go. Just text a picture of young Kelly Moore and you will get a VIP car wash, which I went on Sunday night. And I'm not lying about the Niagara Falls. There's purple, blue, green, the whole gamut, like a rainbow when you go through there. It's Manitoba's Niagara Falls.
5: It's all the main colors.
6: And
5: that's all you need.
6: You go get a little BP.
5: It's perfect. That's a perfect way to wind down the week.
6: That's your way to wind down your week. Now, you did have a rough weekend.
5: Yes.
6: Because I texted you on... This is on the podcast, so we can go there. But yeah, too bad because Ross had really good stuff. We revisited some of the main topics, like what's going on with Connor Hellebuck. And a lot of people might say, like, we're talking about the same stuff over and over, but I really like his perspective. And with the Locked On Senators podcast he does, and so in tune with the Ottawa Senators, I love getting anybody's outside of the market, and he's inside the market, by the way. But his perspective on some of the big topics.
5: We got a good crew here over at CJOB.
6: Great team.
5: But Jim,
6: it's a young man's game, though.
5: It is.
6: Like, I'm
5: clock's
6: now,
5: ticking.
6: I got to get Kelly Moore to hang on because it makes me feel young.
5: But Jim, we do have some new content coming our way today.
6: Fresh,
5: and it comes from The Athletic. Corey Pronman does his under 23 rankings, so it's not just prospects; it's also including players who are under the age of 23. And Jets didn't do too well in this one, Jim. They are ranked at 28th in the NHL. The only teams below them are the Golden Knights, the Stars, the Oilers, and the Avalanche. And when we look at the bottom six of that list, that also includes the Florida Panthers, along with the five that I just mentioned. But all those teams have made the conference finals in the past 3 years.
6: Right.
5: Besides the Jets.
6: Yes.
5: They do have a President's Trophy in that time. But, Jim, you look at the Avalanche, they have two of the top five players in the league. Same with Edmonton. The Stars have guys like Thomas Harley and Wyatt Johnston who are in their primes and still building, so they have those pieces at least. And then Vegas and Florida are both pretty well set still when it comes to their rosters. When we look at the Jets, Corey Praman only ranked 5 prospects. When you look at some of the other lists, he went as deep as 15. And so that kind of shows at least how he views them. I don't know if it's totally fair, but he had the top 5 players under 23 for the Jets. Viggo Bjork at number 1, no surprises there. Sacha Boumediene at number 2. Elias Solomonson at number 3, which I think maybe you flip those two D-men because at least Solomonson has some playing time in the NHL and has shown that he can compete in the NHL. Then Braden Jaeger at 4 and Kevin He at 5. A little bit of a surprise there, but I'm a huge Kevin He fan. But Jim, you know, wherever you rank the prospects, wherever you rank the under 23 players for the Jets, this has got to be a concerning sign for this team moving forward, don't you think?
6: Yeah, so there's two ways I look at this. And I know people look at this and go, well, the Jets' cupboards are bare and they haven't done a good job and they're aging out their core and stuff. I just, if you have a Stanley Cup contending team and you're in the top 10, you're doing something extremely well. I just don't, like, the Canadians are 3rd and the Canadians have a really good NHL caliber team. And then they have a ton of prospects too. That's well done. But it's tough to do. It's tough to have both, right? Like, usually if you're spending prospects, and I know a lot of people are going to bash the organization for this. I do not. They trade picks to try and win in the playoffs. Now, that hasn't happened, so fair enough. But to me, it's two different conversations, right? Do you want the cupboards to be loaded? And if they are, it means you haven't been very good for a while. And if they're not, it means that you've been spending some assets to kind of stay competitive. I look at this top 10 here, and I think the most fascinating part of where the Jets are at 28th, which isn't good, and it's not high in the rankings at all. I'm not trying to sugarcoat that. What I'm trying to say is look at the teams around them. The Lightning, the Senators, the Panthers, then the Jets, the Golden Knights, the Stars, the Oilers, the Avalanche. All of these, Hurricanes are 23rd. They just won the Stanley Cup. They're in the bottom 10. Well, bottom 11. Bottom 9, sorry.
5: Would you take the Jets over any of those teams moving forward, though?
6: No, but I...
5: That's where my concern is, though, at least. It's just that those other teams that you've listed besides the Senators for the most part, they have a little bit more success, and the Senators' core is a little bit younger.
6: What would you prefer, them keeping those picks, not getting the Sean Monahans, the Tyler Toffolis?
5: Well, I don't...
6: And making those high-end picks and then having more in the cupboard right now? Or would you prefer the last 3 or 4 years they actually tried to win a Stanley Cup?
5: I don't hate the mentality of trying to win a Stanley Cup. I totally respect that and understand that, especially during the President's Trophy season. It's just now, as we look at the outlook of this team moving forward, I don't even know if they make the playoffs this year. And what does that mean for the future of this club going forward? I think that's the big question here, is that is their hand going to be forced a little bit sooner rather than later? And I think that these kind of indicate that, you know, Mark Scheifele's getting older, Connor Hellebuck's getting older, Josh Morrissey's getting older. They need some guys to come in and help them if they want to continue to be a winning hockey team. And realistically right now, if they don't make too many changes, they won't be a winning hockey team for quite some time.
6: Yeah, I don't know about that. I think every time they pulled off a trade, they've won it.
5: Yes, I totally.
6: And so if they start trading off assets, they're probably going to not maybe, say they trade 4 assets off, they're probably going to win 3 of those and be retooled and ready to go.
5: I just don't think it happens that quickly.
6: Would you rather have the Avalanche's future at 32nd?
5: I would.
6: You would rather have the Avalanche's future than the Jets?
5: Well, the Avalanche have a way better chance of winning the Cup in the next 3 years.
6: Yes, I would agree. I would say they have a better chance. I wouldn't say way better, but unless you know what the Jets are going to do this year, unless you know that, that's hard to say. I will say this. It's the unknown. That's the negative part of the Jets, is it's not known, but it's very unknown. But you look at Colorado, you have a better indication of what they're going to do this year.
5: For sure.
6: But however, this is my point. Colorado is older than the Jets.
5: Right, but they have a cup to show for it.
6: Yes, several years ago, and then they did well in the regular season. They won the President's Trophy. My pick to win the Stanley Cup had a great start to the playoffs and then laid an absolute egg, an egg that the Jets have laid in the playoffs. Don't forget that series with Vegas. Colorado did what the Jets do in the playoffs in the first round.
5: But in the Avalanche in the Western Conference Final.
6: Right? They got swept, didn't they?
5: Yes, but the Avalanche were able to do that in the Western Conference Final against the team that went to the Stanley Cup Finals.
6: So fair enough.
5: There's more success.
6: Would you rather the Jets get swept in the first round or the third round? My point is, at some point in the playoffs, when it mattered most, they look terrible with this stacked lineup that most people are going to predict to win the Stanley Cup next year.
5: Yeah.
6: And their cupboards are more empty than the Jets.
5: For sure. But I think that they're, if you look at the ages of the cores, very similar. The Avalanches are much...
6: They have the same Jets issues in my mind.
5: But with a much better core.
6: They had to trade off a lot of their debt because of cap reasons.
5: Nathan MacKinnon and Cale Makar, despite how good Mark Scheifele and Josh Morrissey are, those two guys are light years ahead of both those guys. It's just it's no shot at them.
6: But I've always said that, right? Like, the Jets don't have Nathan MacKinnon and Cale Makar. They don't have Connor McDavid and Leon Draisaitl. They don't. But they have a better goalie than both those teams.
5: They do.
6: They have Josh Morrissey, who's not Cale Makar, but he was on the same Olympic team as Cale Makar, and they missed him when he was out of the lineup. I've always said this. The reason they've had success the previous 2 years is their depth, and their depth is why they didn't have good success last season. But when we're looking at the future of it, I don't know why more people aren't talking about Colorado. Nathan MacKinnon's age 30. Nelson Brock is 34. Gabriel Landeskog is 33. Nazem Kadri is 35. Those are your centers. All in your mid-30s or earlier 30s. What's their future? Are they talking about diminishing assets? We better move.
5: But it's the plan for the Avalanche, where I look at that and I go, yeah, they might be in trouble in a couple of years, but they got a really good chance these next couple of years to win a Stanley Cup with this core. They just went to the Western Final. If I look at the Jets and I compare, I go, I don't even know if this team makes the playoffs next year. There's a very, very real chance that they don't.
6: That's fair. I'm not diminishing that. I just think that these rankings are, if you're in the bottom 10, it's probably because you got a pretty good NHL roster. And if you're in the top 10, it's probably you don't. Montreal's the exception. There's exceptions to everything, right? Winnipeg might be the exception in the bottom 10.
5: I would agree with that.
6: Your point might be that, like, of the Floridas, Carolinas, Stars, Golden Knights, and then you have to look at how business is done, right? The one thing Colorado has going at 32 and Vegas has behind the Jets is they can acquire players. Players will want to go there if they need to fix some issues. And Winnipeg doesn't have that. But I still stand pat. The one thing you can't change in Winnipeg, like, you can hold on to your draft picks and you have to draft and you have to hit more than other teams do and all that. That is all true. But the one thing I've always found frustrating with Jets fans is you can't build forever. It's been 15 years and you can't keep building, holding draft picks, prospects. You at some point in 15 years, you have to go for it.
5: Totally. I agree.
6: With this, we got to go 3 years ago, 2 years ago, 4 years ago. That was the time to go for it.
5: I totally agree. But it comes down to that vision conversation that we had last week as well. Where is this team going? Can this team be a playoff contender this year?
6: But what I'm saying, the cost of going for it is you're now 28th ranked in the prospects. That's the cost of going for it. So either you want to go for it, which I think at some point you have to with any good core. And when you do, 3 or 4 years later, you're going to be in the bottom 10 of prospects.
5: Yep.
6: But because you went for it.
5: Totally. But does that show that last season, maybe that's the indicator where, hey, we need to refigure things out. We don't have enough pieces.
6: I want to emphasize, I get what you're saying. Like, you're saying that potentially with this year, if they miss the playoffs, then you got to restock these cupboards to the point where you're back in the top 10, maybe after next year, by trading off some of those assets. That's a fair question. I have a lot of time for that. But what I'm saying, as we sit right now in the middle of August, the 2026 prospect rankings, I'm not surprised, and I don't think it's terrible that the Jets are 28th, because they built something and went for it. And they built for a lot longer than other teams did.
5: Yep.
6: And they can't acquire like the Vegases and the Colorados and stuff. So when they go for it, you're going to feel it more than other teams that are in the bottom 10. That's all I'm saying.
5: Yeah, and that's totally fair. But it comes down to now what happens this season in particular.
6: What do we do now, right?
5: And what other moves can potentially still be made?
6: And that's when we circle back to the topic of the summer, in my mind, at least on Jets at Noon, is the pressure on this organization going into this season.
5: Right.
6: Is higher than ever.
5: Absolutely.
6: Because you're at that tipping point.
5: So if the pressure was there, wouldn't you have liked to see maybe at least some moves that were done that would kind of push this team in one direction or the other, so at least that there's a proper highway to take for this team?
6: I honestly think that's why they're listening on Connor Hellebuck.
5: Yeah, but we still wait with no trade.
6: And 2 years ago, the phone isn't even picked up for Connor Hellebuyck.
5: Oh, absolutely not.
6: And now what he said, and combined with if they're calling and offering stuff, then that's what, like, the other part of Chevy's toughest job other than being in Winnipeg is doing this, like, I'm not trading these guys because they sign long term and I can't get guys to come here. Unless.
5: Hey.
6: And that's what the unless is, right? Unless you knock my socks off and show me I can fill 2 to 3 holes in one move.
5: Yep. Like you mentioned, that pressure's on now.
6: And I think there's 2 holes being filled, not the 3. And that's why he's still a Winnipeg Jet. But if that third one gets filled. But and I get what you're saying. Like, that's the tipping point this season. But I'm not surprised they're in the bottom 10 because they went for it. And I'll argue this all day. I heard from people 3 years ago that they should have. There's a certain fraction, and I think it's the minority of the Jets core fan group, that wants them to rebuild. They don't like Kyle Connor, shouldn't have signed that contract, get rid of him. You can't do that in Winnipeg. When you have guys who have signed here and are elite like that, you have to run it back as often as you can. Otherwise, as we discussed yesterday with Ross, when you make a move, you're not getting Dylan Larkin back. You're getting Gabe Vilardi back, and you hope that in 2 years he becomes what Gabe Vilardi is. That's the package coming back, and you've got to go for it. And I'll argue this to the end of the day. I'm all for building something, taking your time, drafting, developing, and doing that. But at some point, you have to go for it. And I would be more upset right now if they were in the top 10 of prospects this year and didn't go for it 3 years ago.
5: I agree with you. I do think that, you know, that they went for it. But now I think it's about being proactive instead of reacting to what happens this season. But that, we'll take a break.
6: One final note on this. The tipping point this season is making the playoffs. There's a more immense amount of pressure. If they make the playoffs, imagine the pressure.
5: Oh, absolutely. Let us know what you think. 204-780-6868. 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
5: Good afternoon. I'm Tyson Ruigi. The Bombers are back in practice before they take on the West leading Edmonton Elks on Friday. Running back Brady Oliveira was out for a second straight day. Receiver Nick Dembski is out as well, and a second day out for O-lineman Tui Elie as well. O-lineman Stanley Bryan and tight end Dante Daniels are back after missing yesterday's practice. And DB Ethan Ball is also there wearing a walking boot on last night's coach's show. Mike O'Shea said he'd have an update in a couple days. The Winnipeg Gold Eyes kick off a three-game series tonight when they welcome in the Sioux Falls Canaries. First pitch is at 6:35. The Toronto Blue Jays are currently sitting just a half game back of the final AL wildcard spot. They'll start a three-game series against the AL East leading Rays tonight as well. And some NFL signings. The Falcons have signed former Pro Bowl D lineman Za'Darius Smith to a contract, while the Giants add running back Najee Harris to the roster. Harris was recovering from a torn Achilles he suffered last year as a member of the Chargers. It's 12:27.
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5: Welcome back to Jets at Noon. And Jim, it is the sixth anniversary of Dale Hawerchuk's passing. You watched him a lot more than I did growing up. Just how much of an impact did he have? But yeah, we also talked about it at length on the podcast exclusive where you can get your podcast. You can listen to it there. But just quickly, what did Dale Hawerchuk mean to the city and to Winnipeg fans as well?
6: Yeah, I highly recommend getting a podcast to get into this more. But I don't think there's an athlete out there in any sport that means more to a city than Dale Hawerchuk. I think there's some on par. Like, I think what Michael Jordan means to Chicago and of that ilk. But I don't think there's, like, he had that equal impact. Like, Dale Hawerchuk in Winnipeg had, as an athlete, had that impact. And so it's condolences to the family today and the passing. I didn't know him personally. I did a golf tournament with him once, and I interviewed him several times on the show. I knew him to say hi when I saw him in the press box and stuff. But there's people that can speak to much more of the legacy than I can. But I think he's on par. I don't think he has more than like a Jordan in Chicago, but I think he's on par with that, what he means to the city of Winnipeg and the province of Manitoba.
5: Raising glass for Dale Hawerchuk tonight. We'll be back right after the 12:30 news.
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19: Good afternoon, I'm Navi Ball. A temporary emergency department is expected to open in a couple of weeks in a western Manitoba city hit by extreme flooding earlier this summer. Dauphin's Health Center closed when heavy rainfalls caused flooding to the basement and took out power. Premier Wab Kanu says emergency department services should start up again on Labor Day at a temporary facility. The premier said last month it could take up to a year before Dauphin's Health Center can reopen. Meanwhile, about 5% of Canada's exports to the U.S. are just hours away from a new 50% tariff. U.S. President Donald Trump is imposing the tariffs on a wide variety of goods, from cement to hockey sticks. The U.S. is threatening this latest round of tariffs over a collection of irritants, including Canadian retaliation against U.S. tariffs on steel, aluminum, and autos. U.S. Trade Representative Jamison Greer has said the Canadian retaliation is similar to something China would do. And finally, OpenAI has launched a new version of ChatGPT for teenagers. The company says ChatGPT for teens will restrict content around things like suicide, self-harm, as well as romantic or sexual chats. It also provides homework and study support designed to help students learn rather than spit out answers and school essays. Parents and child development experts have sounded the alarm over children's use of AI chatbots, blaming them for facilitating cheating in school and even suicide. Global News Time is 12:32. 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
19: Sunshine today with a northwest wind at 20 gusting to 40, a high of 24. Then tonight clear with the northwest wind at 20 gusting to 40, a low of 9. Tomorrow sunny, becoming a mix of sun and cloud, a high of 25. And on Thursday, a mix of sun and cloud with a high of 25 as well. Right now it's 20 degrees outside 680 CJOB.
5: 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Jim, we got the Eddie Rabbit, Kelly Moore pictures.
6: We got it. Jared came through, Eddie Rabbit, Kelly Moore.
5: Yeah.
6: And not only that, but the Kelly Moore, Eddie Rabbit lookalike picture has him interviewing Gordie Howe. Oh,
5: this is the sweet tones of Kelly Moore, right? I mean, Eddie Rabbit right here.
6: I once saw a picture like of this ilk and put out that right after this interview, Kelly went home, lit up a cigarette, poured a cup of coffee, and wrote, "I love a rainy night." None of that is true.
5: We cannot confirm
6: none of that
5: or
6: is true.
5: Deny that.
6: Well, we can deny it. But that's not true at all.
5: Jared's such a good guy too. He says, "I don't even need the car wash. Oh. I'm on the bus, so pass on me." But Jim, you're right. They have a pretty strong resemblance, and they absolutely do in these two pictures. So thanks for that, Jared. Really appreciate it. Some other texts I wanted to get to here, Jim. This one comes from Lloyd. Lloyd says, "I think the biggest unknown for this season is what attitude or mindset of the players that made up the starting lineups all of last year. What are they working on to be better this year? Because to a man, none of them performed well enough, except maybe Shifley and Connor. And is this organization going to wheel out the same guys no matter how they play? Because they're prone to doing that." Thanks for that, Lloyd.
6: Velarde played great last
5: year.
6: Yeah,
5: no, for sure. And I still give it to Morrissey as well.
6: Morrissey played well.
5: Point totals are down.
6: Sandberg was okay. He didn't have his best year, but
5: got better as the year went on.
6: I think everybody's waiting for Sandberg to take a step, right? So that's what. And Wayne has texted us and said, "Wayne here, Toth, you never cease to amaze me by your lack of hockey acumen. The team is going nowhere. I'm sure you know the definition of insanity, and the Jets show it every year. The Jets need to be the Tampa Rays of hockey, period. Draft, develop, trade for assets, and keep repeating. No long-term contracts, period. Unfortunately, the Jets don't draft the best available prospect. They draft players who will only play here."
5: I don't, there's some truth into that.
6: My hockey acumen is lacking. they do not draft players who will only play here.
5: Well,
6: they draft really good hockey players, and then some of them, like Greg McGroarty, after saying he'll play here, one out, and other ones that are from Michigan and other places sign here long-term contract after contract.
5: Yep, and Jim, just to add on to that too, the prospects that they've drafted over the last little bit, I mean, they are being picked later in the draft.
6: Yes.
5: So when you look at their record.
6: Because they went for it.
5: Right.
6: But my hockey acumen.
5: Hey, we'll welcome it all in.
6: They should hit on every draft pick. Tyson.
5: Especially
6: picking in the bottom 20, the second, they should nail every draft pick ever. That's their only future. And then I love this too, Wayne, not to pile on you, but, and I respect other people's opinions, disagree with me, but this is the best one. I thought they need to be the Rays of hockey, period. Draft, develop, trade for assets, keep repeating, no long-term contracts, period.
5: Well, that's just a little bit hyperbolic.
6: No. Just sign 2 to 3 year deals. Do not give out 6 year contracts to Perfetti or Velarde. Do not get Hellebuck and Scheifele on 7 year. Just 2 years max.
5: I think there is a little something to that. I don't totally agree with what Wayne's saying, but I do think that there's something to the Tampa Rays mentality. Now, it's much different in baseball, and I wouldn't, you know, if you have a guy like Connor, you got to lock him up to a contract. I heavily disagree with that mentality.
6: You don't think Nick Ehlers, Mark Scheifele, Kyle Connor, Connor Hellebuck, Josh Morrissey should have got 6 year contracts?
5: Oh, absolutely. That's where I disagree with his point. I think it's, you can't just say a blanket statement
6: You too have poor hockey acumen, though.
5: But no, I do agree that there has to be a consideration in the back of your mind if you are the general manager of this team that, hey, we can't attract guys to come to this team. So if we do want to build a consistent winner, we do kind of have to have that pipeline consistently filled. And then when it comes to a year like 2018, for example, that's where you kind of push things into the middle and get a guy like Paul Stastny who really helps the lineup. And I think
6: But that's my point. Like, that's what they've kind of done over the years, right? Like, when they went for it, they went for it.
5: Yeah.
6: And it costs you draft picks.
5: Absolutely, it does.
6: Yeah, you're not the team that can send out assets. You're not the team that can send a second liner out with a draft pick and try to pick up a first. You know, And that's why they're 28th right now in my mind.
5: And hindsight's 20/20, but you could argue that maybe they should have moved off a guy like Nick Ehlers when they knew that he wasn't going to be back. And yes, you want the President's Trophy that year.
6: Sorry, I'm gonna push back on that. You didn't know he wasn't going to be back. You didn't know he was staying either. But when you're coming off a season where you finish fourth overall, you're not going to trade him away I don't need to shock people here. You have no secondary scoring.
5: Right, but that move.
6: And
5: maybe
6: with Nick Ehlers gone, you had zero secondary scoring. So you're not going to go, I got to better get something for him in the idea of two first round picks.
5: But
6: he was the rental.
5: If Josh, I don't like the own rental stuff. I think that's, he's already a part of your team. Like with Josh Morrissey coming up, say if he goes into his final season with the team and he says, I'm not sure if I want to be a Winnipeg Jet long term. Are you willing to wait till the end of the season to figure that out? Because if a guy like Nick Ehlers or Josh Morrissey says, I don't know if I want to be here past the season, immediately the conversations, I think, start needing to be had on what we can do.
6: That's a different conversation than even Connor Hellebuck, because he has a contract with 5 years left on it. So you approach that differently than you approach Josh Morrissey going, I appreciate the offer. I prefer to go. Look, they've gone through this before. His name was Pierre-Luc Dubois, and he got traded. So don't tell me Kevin Cheveldayoff won't pull the trigger.
5: Well, restricted free agent, to be fair. And Nick Ehlers never asked for a trade, but that's kind of my point.
6: No, but for 2 years, Pierre-Luc Dubois spoke publicly and said, I'm going to see what free agency does. But, and then a year later, he goes, I'm not looking to re-sign here. And they traded him. So if Josh Morrissey does the same, if he does, I'm not saying he will. I think Josh loves it here. But then Kevin Cheveldayoff will act then under those parameters.
5: Well, Pierre-Luc Dubois was that he was an RFA. So they were still able to hang on to his rights, even if he wasn't going to sign with the team. Nick Ehlers was in that situation. It was now the Jets wanted to compete that year and fair, but that's, you kind of have to deal with the ramifications of losing a player like that.
6: Sorry, I appreciate your opinion because it's not, you're not alone. I heard this a lot about Ehlers. We still hear it about it. How do you walk him into free agency? Because you walk him into free agency. If he doesn't want to sign for 7 years, it's $7 million, and he wants to go to free agency, you can't force him. But the second part of that is you have a Stanley Cup contending team at the time. You're not moving him for draft picks. And you're not, let's be honest, you're not getting an Ehlers caliber player willing to waive a no move to come back. So your hands are more tied than they were with Pierre-Luc Dubois, and they're more tied than if Josh Morrissey says, next summer, I'm not sure about committing. You approach that differently. Nick Ehlers even took days after free agency to consider, and when he spoke publicly, he said it was a really tough decision and I was wavering on staying. You have to handle that differently when you're trying to win a Stanley Cup.
5: I agree to disagree. I do agree that, like, where the Jets, if they have a guy like that, maybe you have to think about recouping those assets. Because while Nick Ehlers said it was a tough decision and the Jets were in it at the end of the day, the Jets walk away with nothing out of it.
6: So you and I think differently on this then, because what I'm hearing from you is you're telling me that while you're in first place in the NHL that season and have been all season long, and you can't sign Nick, you're going to move him for two first-round draft picks, which would be great return for Nick Ehlers if you got two first-rounders for him.
5: I think once the season starts, you are kind of stuck with him. I will give you that.
6: And that's why I wouldn't have moved him.
5: But I would say my reaction ahead of that would be we're not really close. We don't, like, based off this past season, we have a guy who's
6: close at the time. We can't forget that.
5: Well, once the
6: season... They were fourth in the NHL overall, second in the West, and then they went into his contract year, and they were in first place. They had a record-setting start to the season. You're not moving Nick Ehlers, even though he's a pending free agent. I'm sorry. That doesn't make sense to me.
5: Not during the season, I agree. I think that you have to have a proactive approach and say, hey, Nick Ehlers is likely not going to be back here. If he's not committing to the team now, then how can we assume that he's going to commit to this team at the end of the year? And I think those are the conversations you have to have where you go, man, it might make us a little bit worse of a team this upcoming season, but with where we are, it avoids us getting to a situation where we're at now, where the Jets are one of the worst teams when it comes to under 23 cores.
6: Yeah, I know they lost him, and it's a loss. I'm not trying to sugarcoat the loss of Nick Ehlers and the fact they couldn't keep him. But I don't win a President's Trophy, go to the second round against Dallas, see the point production he had in the playoffs, and go, I'm not trying to re-sign him.
5: Oh, absolutely. My whole thing is just we can't just react to things as they happen with the Winnipeg Jets. We have to be a little bit proactive because guys don't stay at the end of the day for the most part.
6: I get that, but to me, it's a catch-22. I'm with you. They have to be more proactive than other organizations. But because they're not other organizations that have the trouble attracting them, they also have to be more patient than other ones. And what's always lost in this is they're trying to win every single year. Now, Kevin has done, in my opinion, an impressive job of trying to win every season, but also looking to the future. Acquiring guys like Velarde and Rasmus Kupari, who I know is left now, but Alex Iafallo, who you have some term with. Other teams can just trade guys, like the Dallas, Colorado, the Vegas of the year, can bring on guys at the deadline that have no term left and know that whether they don't re-sign, they probably will because they like it here or that. The Jets don't have that. So they have to look to the future a lot more than other organizations, but they also have to be way more patient than other organizations.
5: Yeah.
6: And we all see that the loss of Nick Ehlers was massive. We all saw the year he had in Carolina, but the year he had in Carolina was much like the ones he had here. He had 60 points.
5: Yeah.
6: But the playoffs were dynamic. And so I mean, we're going back and forth here now, but I appreciate it. But this is why I like doing the show with you.
5: I like doing the show with you, too.
6: You bring a younger perspective to it. And I know a lot of people agree with you, but I run my team a little bit differently. I see the season we were having, and I see what he was bringing to us, and then I go into the playoffs and go to the second round, and I do not try to re-sign him.
5: No, I'm with you on that. At that point, the Jets absolutely have to do everything they can to bring him back.
6: But Morrissey's a different story. Now, I think Josh Morrissey wants to be here and wants to stay here. But I also think he's like the other veterans, that he wants a chance to win. Like, there's a lot of people who texted over the summer that says if he doesn't re-sign, he's going to go to Calgary. And I'm like, I don't think he's going to win in Calgary for the next 4 years. And just because he's from, that's one of the reasons Josh Morrissey loves Winnipeg is it's a 2-hour flight.
5: Yeah.
6: He loves going back and forth. He loves the city. He loves the organization. He loves being here, but he also enjoys that it's only 2 hours away in a flight, or I just made it. It's a lovely drive. but
5: lots of scenery.
6: So I think he wants to be here, but if they have a season like they have this year, I wouldn't blame him if he's not I'm not ready to re-up yet.
5: Yeah, and that's when the interesting conversation
6: Then you have a different conversation than when you had with Nick Ehlers, in my opinion.
5: Yep.
6: And it's a different conversation than Connor Hellebuck, because Connor, you're signed, you're here.
5: Yeah, context does matter.
6: And I don't have the wherewithal to just move on from 5 years left on a term. Sheveldayoff doesn't, if I'm him. they don't have the luxury of going, I'll just move on and find somebody else because people love coming here.
5: Yeah, let us know what you think. 204-780-6868. Want to get to this text from Eric who said, should Toronto have traded Marner to be proactive? I would say yes. And if you look at a lot of Leafs fans, they're probably looking at what Mitch Marner's doing with Vegas and going, man, I wish we got more than Nick Waugh for Mitch Marner.
6: I put a lot of that on Toronto. I'm like, do you not should have not treated Mitch Marner a little bit better?
5: Well, and they tried to trade him. They tried to trade him for Nico
6: Rantanen.
5: Yeah.
6: And he kiboshed it.
5: And if that trade happens.
6: And I think that was a little bit of.
5: Oh, that was the final straw.
6: I'm going to stay here to the end of the year and then leave because I don't like you guys.
5: Yeah, I'm going to
6: I don't know that. I'm just, the way, if I'm getting traded to Carolina at the playoff time, I'm like, I'll go to Carolina, go into the playoffs, and then go to free agency. I have a chance to win a cup, and then I can go to free agency as opposed to staying here in Toronto. I think the fact that he kiboshed that and stayed in Toronto was him sticking it to the Leafs organization.
5: Oh, absolutely. That was the
6: final.
5: You're
6: going to lose me, and you're going to lose me for nothing.
5: Yep, absolutely. We're going to have to take a quick break here, but when we come back.
6: That's the one reason I wanted Toronto to win the cup this year, because I wanted the year after all that went down for him to go through the streets of Toronto with the cup.
5: Can you imagine a Vegas-Toronto cup final? Too bad that'll never happen. We'll be right back with more Jets at Noon right after this.
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5: It's not that I don't think this core is good enough to win. I think that the core that the Jets have, when we talk about the top four players on the team, it is good enough. I just don't think they have the bodies around them to help. And hope is a dangerous thing when it comes to professional sports franchises. And hope's kind of been a part of the plan for the past two seasons.
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5: 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Today's sunny with a northwest wind at 20 clicks, gusting to 40 with a high of 24. Tonight, clear with a low of 9. Tomorrow, sunny, becoming a mix of sun and cloud with a high of 25. And Thursday, a mix of sun and cloud and a high of 25. Right now, it's 20 at 680 CJOB.
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6: Hello!
5: Paolo says, minimum this year is one series win. Anything less equals rebuild. Do you agree or disagree with that sentiment?
6: I don't know if it equals rebuild, but I think then you have to, again, the pressure on this season. I can't quantify it right now, because if they miss the playoffs like they did last year, or, you know, get 30 less points than they did two seasons ago, that's a different thing than if you miss the playoffs by 3 points. That's a different thing than if you make the playoffs by 3 points. And it's a different thing than if you finish second in your division. I think they're a wild card team at best. That's just me right now. And depending on what happens with Hellebuck, and both ways, if he's back, that's a bonus. And if he's not back, what does that look like? That'll be better answered then. But I think they're a wild card team at best. I think the acquisitions they made aren't significant ones, but they're improvements. And that tells me that they feel, with Bjork at second line center, and it was interesting with Ross yesterday, because he hammered home, he goes, defensively, he's ready to go. Second line center, all that stuff. And offensively, and he's been playing with men. So I'm saying they have to get back to their previous 2 years. They won back-to-back Jennings trophies. Their defense was their MO, their identity, and it led to offense off of that. If they can do that, then I think they're a wild card team. I think they make the playoffs.
5: And it's
6: not if they can't, like, if they can't find that defensive game, because again, I've said this, sound like a broken record, they're not going to outscore the Dallas's, the Colorado's in the division. I think Nashville's better. Utah's on
5: Minnesota
6: on par, tough Minnesota. So what you have to do is play defensively. You need a Connor Hellebuck and a defensive system that wins you 2-1, 3-2 games. I just feel that, and I think they can do it, because this is a core, and mean if they can. I don't think they can do it to the tune of a second in the division or President's Trophy. That would surprise me, but I think they can do it to make the playoffs. But if they don't, then it's a different question. But I will say this. There's no diminishing asset on Hellebuck and Scheifele and everybody else. if they don't make the playoffs next year. I think they'll just be just as sought after. And I'll go to a 37-year-old Nazem Kadri who just got a first-round pick and a prospect or something.
5: Especially Mark Scheifele. Like, you see how many teams want a center right now, and that is absolutely, for a legit number one center as well, there's going to be a lot of teams.
6: I think, honestly, if they don't make the playoffs and they decided to move on from an asset like Scheifele, you would get overpays for him.
5: I think one of the more underrated talking points that I don't think we mention enough is just how much Adam Lowry will bounce back. If he's able to come back to that level that he was playing at during the President's Trophy season, it just takes off so much pressure from Viggo Bjork as well.
6: Niederreiter with the knee injury and then the Olympics. He played well at the Olympics, right? And so I'm not saying Niederreiter is going to come back and get 45 points, but if he can come back and get 30, and Lowry will be better, that's no doubt. Lowry's on the ice right now at the rink. He's on the ice with Mark Scheifele, Neil Pionk, and Tyrell Bauer, who will be joining us tomorrow.
5: Yes, Mr. he Bauer. Will be.
6: But to me, that shows me, like, they're getting ready. They know. Like, they're embarrassed themselves, right? I'm not saying I know it's going to work. I'm just saying I think they can make the playoffs next year with this roster.
5: That gets me a little fired up.
6: But if they don't, then they go. But that's what's the beauty of this upcoming season. We've talked about the pressure, the organization, the team, the assets. I mean, it's going to be a great season to cover.
5: Yep.
6: The weight of every win and every single loss this year is going to be huge.
5: Just wait for
6: the Dorsey contract. Is Hellebuck going to be here? There's so many storylines to follow. I'm really excited about it. Tyrell Bauer will join us tomorrow, and we have a very big announcement tomorrow as well on Jets at Noon. So hopefully you'll join us for that. It's been a great summer so far. Summer's not over, but we got a big announcement on Jets at Noon tomorrow, so join us for that.
5: Yep, absolutely. We'll be back tomorrow. Jim told thank you all
6: you
5: the way
6: did
5: to
6: good
5: 2 o'clock.
6: Today, kid. You did real good.
5: Thanks, Pa.
6: We still got the farm.
5: We'll be back same time tomorrow. Thank you all for listening.
3: Because I'm alive.
5: And we'll be right back. Or we won't be right back, but we'll be back with more Jets at Noon tomorrow.

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14: Global news at 1 o'clock is brought to you by Curtis Carpets, Winnipeg's best choice in

0: 20% tariffs do come in place. Yes, they are on such a wide variety of Canadian goods. Not all of them are kind of critical imports into the United States. But if some of the bigger ones like cement ultimately get hit, you could hear some pushback from within the construction industry in the United States. You could start to hear some concern maybe from Republicans who are already wary of kind of the president's policies.
1: Prime Minister Mark Carney says talks remain highly sensitive and Ottawa is prepared for multiple outcomes if no agreement is reached. The advent of AI has parents steering their kids towards the trades instead of a university degree. Global's Navi Ball explains.
2: According to an Angus Reid survey, 50% of respondents point to trade school as the best way to prepare youth for a successful career in 2050. Andrew Lowe with Embark, which commissioned the report, says while there is a fear of AI taking away jobs, it could also open up opportunities in certain skilled trade sectors.
3: We need to build a lot of infrastructure, to support the computing power and artificial intelligence needs. Also, you know, in Canada, we need to also build more housing to support this. And so, you know, parents are thinking, you know, trades may be the way to go at the moment.
2: AI is also named the main reason why post-secondary school is getting more expensive. Over 80% of people are concerned about the cost, with nearly 85% worried AI will make degrees less valuable. Navi Ball, Global News.
1: Manitoba's northern communities are getting more than $286,000 for recreation and active living projects. The province says seven Northern Affairs communities will share the funding through its From the Ground Up program. Projects include a new accessible community dock in Princess Harbor, park upgrades in Rock Ridge, and improvements to boat launches and boardwalks in Bassett. Cormorant will receive more than $76,000 for outdoor basketball courts, while Waterhen, Crane River, and Harwell will also see upgrades to community facilities. The province says the projects will make recreation spaces safer and more accessible. Global News Time is 103, news on the hour, on the half, and when it breaks, 680 CJOB.
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1: Today's weather in Winnipeg features sunny skies, a northwest wind at 20 clicks, gusting to 40 and a high of 24. Tonight, clear and a low of 9. Tomorrow, sunny and a high of 25, then becoming a mix of sun and clouds. Thursday, mix of sun and clouds, high of 25. Right now, it is 20 degrees outside. 680 CJOB.
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6: Good afternoon, everybody, and welcome to the Jim Toth Show. Thank you for taking the time to join us. 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And we have lots to get to today and a jam-packed show. We're going to follow up on that ankle bracelet monitoring story and delve into it more with the PC critic going to join me and talk about how it all works and why it didn't work. Now, remember the PCs got rid of this program, and then when going into the election last year, the ankle monitoring program, I should say, and brought it back. Well, justice critic for the Manitoba PCs, Wayne Balkin, is going to join me. They said they were going to bring it back during the election, and then, of course, the NDP won the election. But we need to find out more about this. And you know, the police joined me yesterday on that story, and then they were pretty elaborate. It's not our program, and you know, all they can say is, you know, unless the monitor goes off, it's tough to track and all that for them from the police aspect about it. But we'll get into that more so as we go along. It's a six-year anniversary of Dale Hawerchuk's passing. So we're going to spend some time on that at 1:45. I know Eric Hawerchuk, his son, who's always been gracious with me giving updates of his father when he was battling cancer and joining us on this. Well, he's going to join Braden Owosco on the 680 CJOB Sports Show tonight. I want to emphasize that. And he's also going to talk to the person that made the Dale Hawerchuk statue outside of Canada Life Centre, True North Square. And so lots of that going on. But during the show today, we'll do that. What is your favorite Dale Hawerchuk memory? 780-6868 and what he meant to the city 6 years ago. Today we lost Dale Hawerchuk. So we'll discuss that a little bit as well.

0: Duncan's going to join me, city councilor, of course. And in his ward that he represents last fall, they had a meeting on crime. And the chief of police was there and Constable Max Waddell was there. We reached out to WPS. Max Waddell is unavailable today, but he's in that area and has a bunch of the crime stats and everything else. We want to revisit that with Evan about how the meeting went, what was it about, and then where they're at today with crime in that section. And just seeing the fallout of the meeting and if things have gotten better, the same, or worse, and do all that. But we begin today with this story. Pembina Valley RCMP responded to theft in progress in the RM of Dufferin. On August 15th at approximately 10:45, Pembina Valley RCMP responded to a report of a theft in progress occurring at a rural property in the RM of Dufferin. The investigation determined that four suspects had attended a rural private property earlier in the day and then returned that evening in two vehicles that were later confirmed to have been stolen from Wachra, Saskatchewan. The property owner, a 66-year-old male, was alerted to the activity by a motion camera and went to the area where he observed suspects transferring fuel from a portal container into one of the stolen vehicles. The property owner, who had a firearm, confronted the suspects. During this confrontation, the property owner fired shots towards the vehicles. Three suspects remained at the scene until officers arrived and took them into custody. Various items believed to have been stolen from the property were found in the back of the truck. A fourth suspect fled the scene in another vehicle, which was located the next morning in a canola field a few kilometers away. Now, the good news is three of these people that were involved in this were arrested and charged. Slawn and Schultz, I won't spare you the names and the details, were both remained in custody. A 41-year-old female was released on an undertaking, and those are the three of the four suspects. Here's what we're going to talk about today. RCMP also arrested the 66-year-old property owner at the scene. He faces charges of careless use of a firearm times two, using a firearm in the commission of an offense times two, and discharging a firearm in a reckless manner times two. He was released on an undertaking. And this is what we're going to discuss today. And the whole idea of right to defend in this incident near Carmen. Scott Newman is a criminal defense lawyer. He often joins me. Always good to have you on, Scott. How are you?
1: Very good. Nice to speak with you again.
0: Yes. So at the outlie of this, I can understand why somebody would take matters into their own hands, especially rurally, or would want to, especially after seeing this and being a victim of crime previously in the day. What I think is lost in this is we're always told by police not to take things into your own hands. And this is what's happening with this 66-year-old who's now been charged with six offenses.
1: Well, look, it's always a difficult situation to determine, especially when you're in the heat of the moment, right? When things are unfolding quickly, to determine exactly what you need to do to deal with the situation. I think if you spoke to any law enforcement officer who asked about how to deal with this, they would say, well, we do not recommend you take a gun and start shooting at people and detaining them yourself, because things can go tragically wrong one way or the other if you start doing stuff like that.
0: Yeah, and so that's what I think that is in this. I think most people listening to this would want to defend their property. It's the firing of the firearm or maybe even having one, right? But then the idea that you have to be safe. So we're having you on, Scott, I guess, to just get into the legalities of that. How severe are the charges the property owner is facing?
1: Well, these are serious charges. Obviously, discharging a firearm recklessly, careless use of a firearm. These are offenses that can easily attract jail terms, even for a first offender. I mean, the fact that that you know was germane to this is not that he came and necessarily challenged them with the firearm, but started shooting. And according to the RCMP press release, he was shooting at the vehicles and shooting at, potentially, I suppose, the people. So once you start pointing a firearm at people and shooting, or even at motor vehicles, things can go wrong. We just had a Manitoba Court of Appeal case where people were shooting at a vehicle and someone got shot and killed. You don't know who's inside the vehicle. Someone could be lying down and they're having a nap. You could easily kill somebody. So, you know, these are obviously serious charges for the homeowner, for the farmer, presumably.
0: Yeah.
1: So the challenge here is I have to assume that they'll be asking to rely on something like self-defense or defense of property. The law was overhauled in 2013. the Supreme Court gave us a determination as to how to use the new law in 2021. And there's really three requirements, whether you're dealing with defense of property or defense of a person. That's the trigger, the response, and the reasonableness. Number one, you have to be acting in response to somebody doing something against you, whether that's assaulting you, assaulting another person, stealing your stuff. So you have to be doing it for that purpose. Secondly, you have to be acting in response to somebody doing something to you. And then the third factor where these cases always come down to is reasonableness. That's where these cases usually get decided. We don't want to live in a society where, if somebody comes up and slaps you, we determine it's appropriate that you stab them in response, or if somebody steals a chocolate bar, the appropriate response is to shoot them in the head. In fact, it's long been the law in Canada that it's almost never, if ever, reasonable to kill somebody solely for the purpose of preventing property crime. So at the end of the day, the law sets out a list of factors that they're going to look at in determining self-defense, defense of property. What's the nature of the threat? How immediate is it? Is it happening right now, or is it something that happened a while ago or is going to happen? Are there weapons involved? How many people are involved? How big are they? What's their genders? Is there any history between the parties? Was there any communication between them? I would say there's a difference between a farmer's field and a home, that if you are in your home and somebody is coming into your home, that's going to be far more reasonable for you to use a higher level of violence in response or force than if you're dealing with a commercial property or farmer's field. How much is the value of the property that's being taken? Like I said, if it's a $1 chocolate bar, that's going to be a lot different than a $1 million piece of property. Yeah. So, the courts will look factually, contextually, they'll take all these factors, put them together into a stew and come up with what's the appropriate and just decision in any given case.
0: And that's what's fascinating to me, Scott, is I don't agree with the discharging of the firearm at all, but I fully, as a person, and I would want to follow the law, don't get me wrong, but understand why if they're continuously coming to your property and stealing from you, you'd want to go out there. The problem is you go out there with a weapon that, if you don't go out with a weapon, I think you're in trouble. You go out with a weapon and don't discharge it, I think you're in trouble. Then you do discharge it and I think you're in trouble. Like it's hard to sort of, tell a farmer what to do rurally when they're not in the city limits or it's not your home, right? Or is it hard? I don't know.
1: Well, I think the important thing for any consideration of self-defense is that you've got to be able to explain yourself. You got to be able to say why you did what you did and to explain why in the circumstances as to what you observed, why you thought that was reasonable, right? So the leading case from 2021 from the Supreme Court is a case out of Ontario called Kill, K-H-I-L-L. Guy sees his truck getting broken into in his driveway in the middle of the night. He grabs a gun, sneaks up behind the guy, sees him going through his truck, says, turn around. The guy turns around and says, well, I thought he had a gun, so I shot him and killed him. The Supreme Court said, that's not reasonable. You can't do that. He went back to a fresh trial, and he was convicted of manslaughter because the steps he took just were not reasonable in those circumstances. There's a 2023 case out of Manitoba called Osborne where a woman's at home with her two kids. Somebody is intoxicated, another female is intoxicated, banging on the door, trying to get into her house for 5 minutes. She says, get out of here. You can't come into the house. Ends up hitting her with a baseball bat once. And that person was acquitted because she's at home. It's her house. She's single. She's got kids at home. She tried to tell the person to leave. The person's trespassing, trying to get into the house. That was reasonable. So it's all going to depend on the circumstances, the guy breaking into your truck versus somebody trying to break into your home. And maybe, your life experiences are, I can't call the cops when this person's trying to break into my house where my kids are home. So the important thing is be able to explain, because you're going to get called to account, as you said, these are all bad options. You're going to get called to account later as to what happened, and you need to be able to explain why you did what you did.
0: Yeah, I'm out of time here, Scott, but I do want to emphasize that. What is it? There is a difference then from your property to inside your home. Like if somebody comes into your house that way, as opposed to just being on your land or your property, or maybe even in your backyard. Like we hear a lot of that in the city, right? Like somebody's not trying to get into my home, but I'm watching them through the window steal my bike out of my backyard or my garage.
1: Well, I mean, again, all I can really say is I know the police will say, don't put yourself in harm's way. Don't put yourself at any risk. Be aware of what's going on around you. But you have to assess what your level of acceptable risk is, knowing that the person could be high on substances, could have a weapon. Be able to justify what you're doing. So know that if you see somebody in the yard stealing your bike and you're going to go back and challenge them and you're going to go out with a baseball bat, you better be able to say, well, this is the reason I used the baseball bat, because they did something to me, or I felt threatened because of something I observed.
0: And that's why I wanted to have you on, Scott, was to send those reminders out that if you are going to go out there, don't just think of protecting your property. You have to think of, you know, the parameters of what's going to happen.
1: You can get another bike, but you only got one life.
0: Yeah, indeed. Scott, always a pleasure and great insight there. Thanks for joining me.
1: Take care.
0: Scott Newman, you too. Scott Newman, criminal defense lawyer. So 780-6868, already getting texts on this. How do you feel about this? Six charges for a man discharged a firearm, and then there was arrest made, but as well as him facing six charges now for using that firearm when people were on his property stealing stuff. 780-6868, we'll take a break. We'll talk crime as well, but we'll do it with City Councilor Evan Duncan next on 680 CJOB.

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8: 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Today, sunny, northwest wind at 20 kilometers an hour, gusting to 40, high of 24. Tonight, clear, northwest wind at 20 clicks, gusting to 40 and a low of 9. Then tomorrow, sunny, becoming a mix of sun and cloud and a high of 25. Thursday, a mix of sun and cloud and a high of 25. Right now it's 20 at 680 CJOB.
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8: Lots of you weighing in on that story out of Carmen, where the property owner went out to thieves who had returned for the second time that day with a rifle, fired some shots, and now he's facing 6 charges, including a text that says, "Hi, I'm listening to this. Are you listening to what I'm hearing? This is ridiculous. What you're doing, someone is breaking into my protective house where I feel protected. I'm not questioning Jack, taking care of it. It's ridiculous, ridiculous, ridiculous. You feel very, very, very angry when this happens to you at your property, your home. Then the government should come up with a plan where they're paying us citizens to protect our homes if we have to make rash decisions when we're being violated. Ridiculous. And then they sent later on, thanks for getting, let me get that off my chest. It feels good. That's the frustration of this, right? The crime, the violence, and you want to protect your home. I look, it's tough. I've had my garage broken into a couple times. I've gone out there once with that bat. I've gone out there once with a hockey stick. They were gone. And then I think, what am I going to do with this if I go out there? Like, what is... And I understand it. I understand how we're feeling, but I highly recommend as a police dude to not engage, to call 911, but it's tough. It's personal space, right? And I also understand this farmer feeling that after watching it happen during the day and then having to go out there in the second time. But I don't agree with the farmer firing the weapon. That's the one thing I don't agree with, how he went about trying to protect his stuff. But let us know, 780-6868. We're going to continue to talk about crime and where we're at with it, and follow up on a meeting that took place last fall in the Charleswood, Tuxedo, Westwood ward. And that city councilor is Evan Duncan. He joins me now. Evan, thanks for doing this. How are you?
9: Hey, great. Good to be back here, Jim.
8: Let's just revisit what the crime meeting was last year. I know the chief was there. I know Max Waddell was there. We reached out to Max. He's unavailable today. But let's revisit what the meeting was like, and then we'll get into how it's been since.
9: Well, as many Winnipeggers out in the West End and probably throughout Winnipeg remember, there was a significant amount of issues going on in the West End, especially in the Portage Avenue and Unicity area, where we were seeing anything from blazing robberies at Unicity Shopping Center to property crime to people being threatened, attacked, assaulted. It was really out of control at that point in time. And I called on the chief and WPS, Max Waddell, the inspector for West District, who is always just a phone call away, to come out and speak to the people. And hundreds of people showed up that night to express their concerns, their frustrations, and to hear from WPS on what exactly could be possibly done.
8: And so that's what we wanted to follow up with you from, and we appreciate that meeting took place and everybody was involved, and obviously a hot topic. What are you hearing, especially with an election year, right? Like, I'm supposed that if you're running again, you want to hear what your citizens in your riding are saying. What are they saying? Have anything changed, gotten better? Is it worse? What are you hearing out there?
9: I mean, a lot of people are seeing Winnipeg police present out in the area. Is it perfect? Absolutely not. Do people still call in with very valid concerns that are going on, especially about people wandering around the neighborhood and rummaging through people's stuff? Yes, that's still happening. However, WPS, since that time of the community forum, has taken steps on council-directed encampment policy, on open drug use in public, on our rapid response unit, which has seen the reallocation of WPS members to a unit that will respond to residential calls. And just of late, the chief announcing that there is an additional cruiser car devoted to West Winnipeg, the largest segment of Winnipeg that WPS has to monitor. So there have been steps. Is it perfect, Jim? Absolutely not. How do we stop crime altogether? I don't have an answer for people. But we are dedicated to addressing these things. And at the end of the day, you know, your last segment, what a sad state of affairs that we're in, that the first thing we have to think about is what we can and can't do to try to deter people while people are being victimized. That's not right. We need to make sure that anyone that's getting in conflict with the law knows that they're going to be severely punished for it. And if that means time in custody, then maybe we need to look at having our courts get back to putting people behind bars before they can, you know, have another shot.
8: Do you think the meeting helped? Are you hearing that, you know, at least being heard, if the rates aren't down or the numbers specifically, but people at least feel heard, and as a community in that ward, that, you know, there's more things being done, or do you feel like it's the same?
9: No, I think that more things are being done. And I think that people, on average, are appreciative of what Winnipeg Police Service and their members are being done. And I think, and I don't want to speak for the members, I think that they're feeling more supported by residents, by their neighbors, and by city council. I think that we are putting these resources where they should be to keep Winnipeggers safe. But again, is it perfect? No. Are there going to be listeners who are saying, yeah, it's terrible, nothing's being done? That's not true. We are trying our best to address these. We have mental health and addictions issues that are running rampant, not just in Winnipeg. Winnipeggers, I want to tell you, we are not unique in this scenario. It is across Canada, across North America. Do we have our own specific issues here in Winnipeg? Absolutely. But When you call police, they are coming. It is just a matter of the priority of that call.
8: Appreciate the time and the thoughts on this. Are you planning another meeting at all?
9: Yeah, I'm always open to hosting them. WPS is always open to having community consultation whenever. We can definitely host it. We typically go through any of the seniors establishments that are looking for it. The larger community ones, they're a little bit tougher to arrange, and a lot of people, it just doesn't work with schedules, but always open to it. WPS is available.
8: Really appreciate your time, Evan. Thanks for doing this.
9: Okay, thanks, Jim. Take care.
8: Yeah, Evan Duncan, once again, as we were just talking about following up on the meeting from last fall in Charleswood, Tuxedo, Westwood. How do you feel, as Evan just said, 780-6868. We'll revisit the ankle monitoring bandits. Is that what they are? We'll do that after the 1:30 news on 680 CJOB.

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6: Global news at 1:30. I'm Ross Levitan. About 5% of Canada's exports to the U.S. are just hours away from a new 50% tariff. U.S. President Donald Trump is threatening to impose the tariffs on a wide variety of goods, from cement to hockey sticks. The U.S. is threatening this latest round of tariffs over a collection of irritants, including Canadian retaliation against U.S. tariffs on steel, aluminum, and autos. U.S. Trade Representative Jameson Greer has said the Canadian retaliation is similar to something China would do. An alleged attempt to steal fuel has been thwarted in the Pembina Valley region. Global's Sarah McCarthy tells us more.
7: RCMP were called about a theft in progress Saturday in the RM of Dufferin. Investigators learned four people supposedly went to a property earlier in the day before coming back that evening in two vehicles that were later confirmed to have been stolen from Watrous, Saskatchewan. The property owner was alerted to the incident by a motion camera and went to the area where he saw people allegedly taking fuel from a portable container into one of the vehicles. The owner had a firearm and confronted them, firing shots towards the vehicles. Three suspects remained at the scene when they were arrested, while a fourth suspect took off before being taken into custody the next morning in a nearby field. The four suspects face a slew of charges, and the property owner is also facing firearms-related offenses. Sarah McCarthy, Global News.
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6: Today's weather is sunny and a high of 24 with a northwest 20 kilometer per hour wind gusting to 40. Tonight, clear and a low of 9. Tomorrow, sunny, becoming a mix of sun and clouds in the afternoon, looking at a high of 25. Followed by cloudy periods and a low of 15. Thursday, sunny and a high of 25. Right now, it's 22 degrees outside 680 CJOB.
9: Thanks, Ross Levitan. He'll be back with your news updates at the top and bottom of the hours as we go forward. Lots to still get to, including this. I have Blue Bomber tickets to give away till Friday, August 28th. So next Friday, Bombers and Elks this Friday. But next Friday, the Montreal Alouettes are in town. And I have two tickets to give away to, let's say, the third caller through, 780-6868. However, you have to tell me the score of the win over Ottawa. Carter Kennington. Give the score to Carter Kennington, third caller through of the win over Ottawa last Friday, and we'll get you to next Friday's game, August 28th, versus the Montreal Alouettes at Princess Auto Stadium, 780-6868. Lots to get to still today, including our question of the day And we'll do that as it pertains to these tariffs that are looming midnight tonight. And we'll see if any progress can be made, meetings going on, phone calls, all that stuff. But our question of the day pertains to that. I'll tell you about that in mere moments as well. But we heard the story yesterday of the arrest, and they're looking for another individual of multiple thefts over 3 months, $140,000 plus worth of items. And they had ankle monitors on. And so I had the police on yesterday at WUPS, and they, you know, spoke to it, gave us the details of the crimes and how long they were going on in the investigation, but could not or respectfully said, we don't run the ankle monitoring system. We do get the notifications, but couldn't comment on the specifics of this case because there's an ongoing investigation and still looking for another suspect. But I did deter that from my conversation with Stephen Spencer, the WPS, yesterday. And I said I didn't want to speak for him, but I'm like, I'm hearing that maybe the bracelet wouldn't go off if they weren't in an area they weren't supposed to be or something. And he said, well, that is how they function. However, the ankle monitor bandits is what we're hearing about in the program. It still stands out to us, right, that you go on a multiple month crime spree while being monitored. Wayne Balkin is the justice critic for the Manitoba PCs, and he joins me now to talk about this. Wayne, thanks for joining me. How are you?
10: I'm very well, and thank you for having me on the program.
9: Yeah, let's first get your... I want to get into the whole history with the Tories and the ankle monitoring program and how it works and all that, but I want to just start with, what do you make of this story?
10: You know what? I'm concerned. And, you know, a year ago, the same issue was brought forward. There was different reports done on it. So this seems to be a fail, repeat by this NDP government.
9: Okay. And so, like, the Tories did get rid of this program in 2017. And then during the campaign, they said they would bring it back. How do you feel about the ankle monitoring program and how it works?
10: Right. Well, my history is, as you may or may not know, I spent 33 years in law enforcement. My last 6 years was as chief of police in Brandon here. I believe strongly in the ankle monitoring program, but apparently the NDP Justice Minister, Matt Weeb, is not putting it as a priority for law enforcement. You know, he had a quote the other day that the program allow police to take immediate action when someone is failing to follow their release terms. Well, we saw 9 to 10 week crime spree by these individuals starting on April 20th, ending on June 28th. And, you know, that is not immediate action whatsoever. That is delayed, and that is not deterrence or denunciation like the premier said a year ago.
9: Yeah, and we reached out to the commissioner's office who run the ankle monitoring program. We got a statement, but nothing of a guest yet. So can we delve into a little bit, like, how does it work? Like, everybody's wondering how people with ankle monitors can commit crime. How does it work, and how is that even possible? And I just assume, Wayne, that it's, you know, it goes off if you're in an area you're not supposed to be, but I don't know. And how does it all work?
10: You know what? I can't answer that 100% because I haven't been monitoring ankle bracelets or ankle monitoring myself. But my understanding is you can set up a geofence or an area. So if they cross that area, the alarm goes off. We should get an immediate notification to law enforcement, and they should be able to arrest these individuals. But, you know, a lot of the people that we're seeing on ankle monitors are your prolific high-end offenders that are chronic offenders. The only place for those individuals is in custody, and that's the way we'll stop them from committing crimes.
9: Right. And so is this a – I hate to put you on the spot with this case because I know you're not in on that case in particular, but is it not fair to say this could be a failing of monitoring, or if they're not in that certain area, then it's not a failure?
10: Again, not knowing what the contract specifically states with the commissioners or who's doing it, I would hate to say yes or no, but if you're wearing a monitor and if you're going outside of those parameters or if you're breaching it, that should be immediately reported to police, and the police should be able to go by GPS coordinates to right to where that person is and arrest them immediately. As a matter of fact, when I was reading one of the articles yesterday, Winnipeg Police Service said that they're actually quite often, or quite regularly, I think was the quote, arresting people who are wearing ankle monitors, and they're either in breach or committing further crimes. So there's a flaw here that this NDP government is not picking up on, and they need to do that immediately. It's been 2 years now, and their failures are continuing to repeat under this justice minister.
9: And I feel free to say the same way, and I understand I'm putting you on the spot here. Are there GPS involved in these ankle monitors?
10: I believe GPS are involved in these, so there's geolocations and where they're at. The issue also that I have is great in cities like Brandon and Winnipeg and where there's that connectivity, but when we look at rural Manitoba and northern Manitoba, there's not always that constant connectivity, and we've seen that with the failures with the 911 system going down and not being able to get into service areas. So I have lots of concerns, and if I have these as the critic, obviously, the vast resources that the Minister Weeb has behind him should be able to fix these problems. But instead, we're just seeing it continuing to fail.
9: Yeah. The numbers out last year show more than 60% of people who were given ankle monitors since the NDP were elected still went on to reoffend. What does that tell you about this program? Is it a lack of people monitoring or police too busy to respond?
10: Well, what I'm seeing from that is, again, that was last year, and it's the same sort of statistics this year. 60 to 70% failure rate is not success. And when you have the premier going out and touting this, as well as the Minister of Justice touting this as a great success for Manitoba, I think that they're complicit in this by saying that, because it's certainly not. It's clearly not as advertised.
9: Yeah, indeed. Should this specific case with these two individuals be investigated in your mind?
10: As far as criminal charges, or
9: well, no,
10: or
9: that's
10: use
9: being
10: of the ankle monitor.
9: Yeah, the use of the the charges have been made, and they're investigating, still looking for the second suspect. I'm more wondering, do you think that how this could take place with two ankle monitors over months should be investigated itself?
10: Well, yeah, they should certainly be making all the inquiries that they can. But my concern is this isn't the first time we're hearing about this. As I said, it's the fail, repeat. And we've heard about this 2 years ago. And there's been news articles that's been brought up to this government. And to date, I don't see anything that's happening, because we're still seeing the same issues. And look at this one, $140,000 worth of stolen property over 8 to 10 weeks. They weren't caught or apprehended during that time. There's a systemic failure with this program that they've introduced, and they need to make sure that they're looking into it. And 2 years ago, it should have been solved, but today it needs to be solved.
9: Yeah. We're talking with Wayne Balkin. He's a justice critic for the Manitoba PC. He's also decades and decades law enforcement himself. Wayne, in a general sense, in the Brandon area, and you know what's going on in our city here in Winnipeg and the rest of the province, where are you with crime and the level that it's at right now, not only as a justice critic, but also your time? You know, you've seen some crime over your years. Where are you with where we're at right now in our province and maybe out in the Brandon area as well?
10: Well, you know what? We're gonna see strides being made in different areas, and so, you know, the statistics, we're gonna see crime go up. We're gonna see crime go down. It's a national standard that it's measured on, but there has been no remarkable change since the NDP came into power. Crime is getting worse, and we're seeing it. You can open up a paper, you can look at the news reports, whether it's on the radio or TV. You hear about the crime constantly, and there needs to be more effort put into it by this government and really taking a serious look at it. And we're not seeing that. They advertise this in their campaigns, that they're going to be tough on crime and tough on the causes of crime. Well, we have not seen this. Manitobans haven't seen this, and they're concerned.
9: Yeah, indeed. Anything else you'd like to add while we have you, Wayne?
10: You know what? I just hope that this lights a fire underneath the minister and he starts looking at this, because the program can be very successful. It's been proven in other areas, but when he allows it to go unchecked and people are allowed to continually commit crime, and then you have the premier going out in front of the media saying that it's a great deterrence, it's not. It's supposed to be a denunciation and a deterrence, and it is not meeting those purposes.
9: Yeah. Appreciate it, Wayne. It's a unique story we'll continue to follow up with as well, and I appreciate your time and your insight on this. Thanks for doing this.
10: Well, thank you for having me today. I appreciate it.
9: Once again, we appreciate your time and insight. Wayne Balcombe, once again, Justice Critic for Manitoba PCs. And I should let you know that the Justice Minister, that we will be joining the news this afternoon with Richard Cloutier. We don't have a specific time as of yet, but we have been told he will join to discuss this incident and others as well when Richard Cloutier hosts the news this afternoon at 4. We got to take a break. We're going to remember Dale Hawerchuk. It was 6 years ago today that he passed away, and we're going to find out who won our bomber tickets and get to our question of the day about those tariffs, the looming deadline of midnight tonight as well. Lots to get to still on the Jim Tolt Show on 680 CJOB.

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12: Today, sunny northwest wind at 20 kilometers an hour, gusting to 40, high of 24. Tonight, clear northwest wind at 20 kilometers an hour, gusting to 40, low of 9. Tomorrow, sunny, becoming a mix of sun and cloud, high of 25. Thursday, a mix of sun and cloud, high of 25. Right now, it's 20 at 680 CJOB.
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12: We have a winner of our Bomber tickets for next Friday. Not this Friday, next Friday, August 28th versus Montreal Alouettes. I think you said Gail Carter?
14: I did.
12: She Gail. Won. Awesome, Gail. Gail knew that the Bombers won 31-22, I believe. All over the match.
14: 21.
12: Here. Yeah, thank you. Thank you for the score, but she knew the score.
14: And you Gail, do not win those tickets.
12: No, I do not win those tickets. I didn't get that right. I had it written down here and I can't find it. But I do know it was a big win for them against Ottawa. They'll take on the Elks this Friday, then back at Princess Auto Stadium on Friday, August 28th, and Gail will be going there. I have tickets to give away for the rest of this week as well as we go forward. So stay tuned to the Jim Tilth Show on that. And we also have a Danny's Whole Hog Grand Prize to give away tomorrow on the show. So please stay tuned for that as well. Lots to do and give away as we go on to this week in the middle of August. It was 6 years ago today, Dale Hawerchuk passed away. And if you go to our Jets at Noon podcast, we referenced it today on Jets at Noon with Tyson Rewicki in the chair with me. And I talked about that. And then on the podcast, we got into a little bit more about how much his legacy is to this city. And I did say, I will say on the podcast, if you want to go listen to it, I think his impact on this community, the city, is no different than that of any other athlete. I don't think it's bigger than like a Michael Jordan of Chicago or things like that, but I think it's on par with it. I am on record, and I still believe that there it's equal to any of the magnificent, massive athletes like a Michael Jordan of Chicago or what you might have his impact on the city. And that's how I say it. But I was going to remember Dale here and tell some stories about just how I met him and then got to interview him and fortunate enough once to MC his golf tournament. And then I had a suit on and was nervous. Ron Duguay was there and a lot of the guys and Dale Ellett and Dave Ellett. They were having a ton of fun and it was about an hour delayed and going behind. And finally, Dale sat down and said, "Hey, you can move this along anytime. We're just having fun. You don't have to be so strict." And I was like, "Oh, okay. Thanks, Dale." But you can get all that on the podcast. I do want to pass this along, though. I was wondering how to do this and how to remember Dale Hawerchuk. And to me, it's not my stories. I didn't know him personally. I knew him that if we saw each other in the press box, said hi. I have interviewed him several times when I was doing the CJOB Sports Show and other interviews. Always gracious with his time. But I will share this story because somebody shared it with me. I have a friend, Jeff Paulson. Used to be in the liquor industry. Now he's working for the Winnipeg Blue Bombers. A really good guy and pass this story along. And this is what I always tell when people ask me about Dale Hawerchuk or any of the Jets players. It's not like my stories. Like I have a job and I do interviews and I get them done. It's always the stories that other people share with me. And this is a great one. So Jeff put this out back on August 18th of 2020. And he sent it to me again today just now. So this is what I'd like to do with this segment because it's a great story and it speaks to really the impact Dale had, but also the wherewithal of who Dale knew he was. Being Dale Hawerchuk. So Jeff's story is back from 2020 on this day when he passed. He said, "I have to share Dale Hawerchuk's story. Bear with me, it's kind of a long one. It's the summer of 2005 and I'm working at the golf shop at Elmhurst Country Club. Rod Black is hosting his charity golf tournament there and a host of celebrities on hand to play. The biggest name there that day, according to some, was Donovan Bailey. But the only guy on the property that got me tongue-tied was Ducky. Obviously, Dale Hawerchuk. Shortly after the shotgun goes off, Rod comes into the shop and says, we should find some juniors kicking around the club to go and fill empty seats on carts, as there are companies out there that annually pay for a foursome but don't always fill them. I look out at the putting green and see a great kid by the name of Brendan Hensel. Brendan was a polite and respectful and very deserving of this opportunity. I went out to the putting green and asked Brendan if he wanted to play in the tournament. He lit up. We grabbed his clubs and ventured down the road that separates the first hole from the 17th tee, 16th green, and the 13th tee. We crossed the service road and took a look down the 7th fairway. About 150 yards from the 7th green was a cart with only one rider. We hung a quick left and made our way over. About 50 yards from the cart, I realized the single was Ducky, Dale Hawerchuk. I glanced at Brendan and thought, maybe I'll go grab my clubs instead. Nevertheless, we arrived at Dale's cart. I introduced myself and told him that Rod had asked me to bring some juniors out to fill out foursomes. Before I knew it, Ducky was strapping Brendan's club onto his cart. You couldn't wipe the smile off the kid's face. The conversation that ensued, however, was priceless. So what's your name, little buddy? Asked Dale Hawerchuk. I'm Brendan Hensel. And you? Priceless, right? Jeff Paulson sharing a story about Dale Hawerchuk at a golf tournament in 2005. Once again, we all miss Dale, I think. The magnitude he had on this city and just his down-to-earth nature is always something that would stand out to me as well. So I appreciate Jeff sharing that story. I hope you have fond memories of your own of Dale Hawerchuk on this, the 6th anniversary of his passing. We do have to get to our question of the day up at CJOB.com. And it is, do you believe that the United States will impose threatened 50% tariffs on a variety of Canadian goods beginning August 19th? The deadline is midnight. We know the conversations are going on, but what do you think will happen? Yes, no, a deal will be reached. No, Trump will extend the deadline. So far, the results are yes, 58%. No, Trump will extend the deadline, 35%. And no, a deal will be reached is up from this morning when Hal did this at 7%. And that is what Chuck Davidson weighed in on with Connecting Winnipeg as well today. A deal is at best, but we all want the best deal possible, I think. But this uncertainty is just causing enormous havoc. And we'll see where it goes in tomorrow's deadline, or tonight at midnight's deadline, rather, on if they get a deal done or not. But that's what you voted on so far today. Go to cgob.com for more of that. Once again, the Justice Minister, Matt Weeb, will join Richard Kluche in the news at 4. 680 CGOB Sports Show with Braden Owosco will be at 7. And I should emphasize, Eric Howarchuk, Dale Howarchuk's son, will join him to discuss this anniversary of Dale's passing. And then also the person that made the statue at True North Square will join Braden Owosco tonight in the sports show beginning at 7 as well. That's it for me. Thanks to Carter Kennington for making the show go. Thank you for listening and participating. 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
4: The fight against cancer continues in Canada, with blood cancers being a significant health concern. They're the third leading cause of cancer-related death in the country, according to the Terry Fox Research Institute, which estimates that more than 20,000 Canadians will be diagnosed with a blood cancer this year. Common forms of it include leukemia and lymphoma, but others are rarer and less well-known, such as myelofibrosis. Myelofibrosis is strongly associated with anemia, which is when there aren't enough healthy red blood cells or enough hemoglobin in the blood to carry oxygen to where it's needed. Anemia is present in nearly 40% of patients diagnosed with this blood cancer and affects almost all myelofibrosis patients eventually. Recognizing this cancer early on can help with diagnosis, prognosis, and quality of life. 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
10: Global news at 2 o'clock. I'm Ross Levitan. The clock is ticking down to the start of U.S. President Donald Trump's 50% tariffs on a wide range of Canadian goods. Trade Minister Dominic LeBlanc and Chief Negotiator Janice Charette have been in Washington for a final push to avoid the tariffs. As Global's Reggie Ciccini tells us, there will likely be more meetings today.
11: It would not be out of the realm of possibility here to think that LeBlanc and Greer would be meeting, given the fact that we are on kind of tariff deadline eve. And it's relatively unclear what came from this phone call yesterday with the prime minister, with the president, which also included Commerce Secretary, the U.S. trade rep. We're trying to find out if Minister LeBlanc was on that call, because if that's the case, that could have been that conversation to try and present something to the president.
10: Prime Minister Mark Carney has called the negotiations very intense and delicate, but he says the federal government has a

0: Job market putting parents on edge as they worry for their children's future. A new report from Angus Reid finds 80% of Canadians think kids are not properly prepared for the jobs that will exist in 2050. The worry is highest in Manitoba and Saskatchewan, with 92% feeling concerned. Andrew Lowe with Embark, an RESP provider, says one way parents can ease those worries is by being flexible and having a chat with their kids about their future.
1: The best thing that a parent can do is create optionality. I don't have a crystal ball. I don't know 10 years from now, 20, 30 years from now, what the job market is going to look like. But I think having enough savings in place so that kids can pick the career choices, no matter what school or what post-secondary they might get into, would be the important thing to do.
0: The report also found half of Canadians think trade schools and apprenticeships will be the best path for youth down the line. The Canadian Real Estate Association says July home sales fell 5.3% on an annual basis, but edged slightly higher from the previous month. Phil Soper, president and CEO of Royal LePage, says the figures show Canada's housing market is not taking off, but it is healing.
2: We're seeing the major markets and most expensive markets reflect the kind of activity we've seen in more affordable markets earlier in the year. That is balanced territory with sales volumes picking up.
0: The Canadian Real Estate Association says the national average sale price of a home sold in July was nearly $675,000, up 0.2% year over year. Global News Time, 2:03, news on the hour, on the half, when it breaks, 680 CJOB.
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0: 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Weather.
1: Sunny with a northwest wind at 20 clicks, gusting to 40 today. The high is 24 degrees. Tonight, clear and a low of 9. Tomorrow, sunny, becoming a mix of sun and clouds in the afternoon with a high of 25, then down to a low of 15 with cloudy periods. Thursday, mix of sun and clouds, high of 25. Friday, sunny and a high of 25. Right now, it's 22 degrees outside, 680 CJOB.
2: It's been two long days without Mike Drolet. And I keep saying his name on the show almost like I'm trying to honeypot the guy, see if he'll take the bait and text, which will let me know that he's not doing what he's supposed to be doing, which is vacationing. I hope everybody is enjoying these last few days of summer before the kids go back to school. I think I told you guys yesterday about the trip that I'm planning to Quebec. Did I tell you that?
3: Yes, you did.
2: Yeah. I'm putting the final touches on that. I got some help from a friend who's a travel agent. For those of you who didn't hear yesterday, I'm planning a great trip from Quebec City to Baie-Comeau, which is where my dad was from. And my kids are going to enjoy Quebec for the very first time. And I'll tell you this. I had a meeting today with the French language Quebec radio station that I do work with. I started last year. We took the summer off and we're coming back. And I went to France for a week on vacation and I spoke French the whole time. And I can immediately feel how much easier it is for me to access that part of my brain. You know, living in Toronto for 25 years, it was very, very, I could feel it atrophying. I could feel the muscle weakening. I could feel the synapses slowing down and getting bogged down with English, and I'm really looking forward to building on what was there. So there were some rocky days, I'm not gonna lie, where I couldn't find the word I was looking for. But you admit, they always say the greatest way to learn a language or to learn back a language is to be willing to make mistakes. Right, be willing to make mistakes. And that sort of had me thinking about this whole Jason Arday thing. If you were listening to the show last Friday, I learned in real time that the fallen, disgraced Cambridge professor, the youngest tenured professor, black tenured professor in the history of that storied British institution of higher learning, had

0: died. This was following days upon days of unrelenting media scrutiny. And I'm watching the resulting analysis now that this man I suspect he died of his own hand. Now that that part of that sad, tragic part of the story is over, and they're going to be looking for answers. There are people who are filling the void with their own conclusions, and I heard someone yesterday with not a lot of compassion for him really go in on him. And the only I disagreed with that sentiment. I mean, when someone takes their life, I don't think it's an opportunity or it's necessary to say they were weak or they were this or they were that. They were lost and they felt they did not have another way out. And that is a tragedy every time it happens. But he did say one thing. He said the world is taking all responsibility of everything off of the shoulders of Jason Arde. He was elevated to the heights that he was elevated to, not because he made the choices to lie about his past and his academics. He was elevated to that place in the face of racism. It was done because the world was healing itself, and Jason Arde was part of that cure. But he was, it's almost like he had no power in it. He had the responsibility to live up to this higher bar that he was clearly going to cross because he was one step away from walking on water. And then when the stories of his transgressions came out, no responsibility was taken. Instead, pushbacks of and attacks about racism you name it. If there was some way that you could smear the person who was demanding accountability, there was no accountability to be had except a demand for accountability and acknowledgement that the person asking the questions was a racist. And now that he has passed, there's a whole cottage industry of people saying that he was killed because of racism. If we're getting to the nuts and bolts of it, he died because he either chose to take his life or he was forced into a position where he didn't think he had any other options, but he died at his own hand. But that's not the story. The story is he was lynched. The story is he was hung from a tree. The story is he was killed because of racists. And I think we're doing a disservice to this man by taking all responsibility for everything away from him. I think we are capable as human beings of acknowledging the tragedy, wishing it hadn't gone that far, and also saying, if there is a laundry list of people who did bad things, Jason Arde has to be at the top of that list. There seems to be a group of people who want to infantilize and martyrize him simultaneously. And that doesn't fly. You want to martyrize this guy? Then we're going to find ourselves in the exact same position with another person a few years from now. And if you want to put some responsibility on his shoulders, then that will make us more vigilant the next time a young, bright light in academia who happens to be black faces scrutiny. And of course they should face scrutiny. That's the machine. That's how that system operates. The higher up you get, the higher the scrutiny should be. And if you cannot pass the test of scrutiny, you do not belong there. It has nothing to do with race. And if you push back with ad hominem attacks about racism and lynchings, you're infantilizing him. He was a grown-ass man who made grown-ass bad decisions. And when faced with the consequences, decided to double down. The ensuing press, I'm sure was bad, but the Brits aren't known for being nice when it comes to the press. Exposés over there are not pretty, and it is what it is. And I'm very sorry he passed. He has a family. He had friends. He was a man. He was a very real person who made up a fantasy world that I think at some point he probably believed, because he had so many people reinforcing it, that the fantasy that he created started taking on a form of reality. And when the cracks started forming due to that scrutiny, I think his world crashed in on around him. But those who claim to be his allies, who say that he bears no responsibility here, probably are insulting him the most. Those who are looking at him like somebody who just wandered into the world, took his rightful place at the top of Cambridge, and then when it was quote unquote taken away from him, stolen away from him because of racism, and then he died because of racism. You're not even looking at him like a human being. You're looking at him like a DEI show pony. And that doesn't bode well for the next young man who now has to fight against the insinuations that he's the next Jason Arday, as opposed to the first first person to do something truly excellent of his own. So he's got to fight against the headwinds caused by the lies of Jason Arday. And if you don't look at this, if you don't look at Jason Arday like a fully formed human being with no agency, with no control, then you're not going to look at the next guy that way either. And you're going to set him back, and you're going to set him up for failure. The only way to deal with this is honestly. And you can be sad, but you can also look at Jason Arday and say, this guy was the master of his own domain. And when he saw no way out, he sadly did what he did. But this would not have happened had he not embarked on an odyssey of lies. Which consumed a whole bunch of people. And that's how I see that. We got lots to get to in this show today, including when we come back, our good friend Ashley Banfield, the host and creator of Drop Dead Serious Podcast, is joining us to talk about one of the most incredibly controversial trials going on right now. Lindsay Clancy is on trial for killing her 3 children. We're going to talk about that next.
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7: 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Today, sunny, northwest wind at 20, gusting to 40 with a high of 24. Tonight, clear, northwest wind at 20, gusting to 40 with a low of 9. Tomorrow, sunny, becoming a mix of sun and cloud with a high of 25. On Thursday, a mix of sun and cloud and a high of 25. Right now, it's 20 at 680 CJOB.
8: January 2023, Massachusetts mother Lindsay Clancy allegedly strangled her three young children, aged 5, 3, and 8 months, inside her home while her husband was out running errands. Immediately following the attack, she attempted suicide by cutting herself and jumping from a second-story window, which left her permanently paralyzed. She's in the middle of a high-profile murder trial, and the prosecution is arguing that the killings were premeditated, but the defense is maintaining she is not criminally responsible due to severe postpartum psychosis. This is a trial that is gripping millions and attracting even more people to it every single day. And so to get the lay of the land, I believe they're into week 3 of the trial. We're joined by a good friend of the show, Ashley Banfield, host and creator of the Drop Dead Serious podcast. Ashley, thank you so much for joining us.
9: Hi, Ben. Good to see you.
8: I was catching up on this today, Ashley, and I just felt so impacted by the story in such a bad way. I have to assume you've been following this a lot more closely than me, but how do you feel hearing the facts of this case?
9: Well, very impacted. I am following it really closely. And I have found such a fascination in how the public is responding.
8: Yeah.
9: Pretty bifurcated, but many people call it the saddest murder trial ever. All of the murder trials I do are very, very sad because somebody needs justice and someone's family member is devastated. In this case, there's a whole other basket of facts, though, that make it extraordinarily sad.
8: Yeah, tell us about it. A lot of people are learning about postpartum psychosis by way of this trial. I knew about postpartum depression, but this is a whole other kettle of fish.
9: Let's be clear that this ain't your grandpa's baby blues.
8: Yeah.
9: It's a really offensive term, actually, baby blues. To all the women out there, I got your back. To all the men out there who'll never have babies, you just don't know until you've walked in the shoes of someone who's suffering some kind of a mental health episode after having babies. And it is really common. The depression is very common. The psychosis, which is a really far end of the spectrum of postpartum, is not as common. But Ben, it happens, and it happens more than you think.
8: Well, the more I think about it, the more it makes sense to me. I mean, I remember Jess, the emotional changes that she went through over 9 months growing at one point, one baby and two babies. There were some wild swings in behavior, and that was over the course of 9 months. And then in a moment, a switch is flipped, and your body, essentially, for lack of a better expression, I know I'm oversimplifying it, but you then go back to not having these babies in you in a second. I can't imagine the chemical cascade that's going on in a woman's brain when that happens.
9: Right. And also the cocktail of the different hormones, et cetera, and the changes. I think what's really important for this case, though, because I don't think I have to school anybody on what insanity means. It's not what you think if you're not steeped in legal procedure. It means you don't understand the difference between right and wrong, and you can't appreciate the nature and consequences of your actions. That is a super high bar to achieve in a court of law, and it almost never happens. It's

0: It's a percentage of 1%. However, in postpartum psychosis, you get there. You get to the point where you can't appreciate the consequences and the nature of your actions or understand right from wrong. And here's the problem. How do you know if somebody has postpartum psychosis? Are there signs? Is it a blanket level of behavior that's identifiable at every moment of every day? And the answer to that is no.
1: Yeah. What's the defense doing to lay the groundwork to get that sort of judgment? Are there text messages? Are there indicators that did she have conversations with doctors about how she was feeling? Do you have a sense of where they're going and are they successful up until this point?
0: Yeah, so this is, it always looks horrible when the prosecution starts and lays out their case and everybody thinks, well, slam dunk, this person's going down. And what the defense has to do is all throughout the prosecution witnesses, you know, in cross-examination, just try to chip away, just try to chip away at their witnesses. And the defense in this case is doing a good job of that. Like, for instance, the medical professionals that the prosecution brought onto the stand who treated Lindsay Clancy, who said, oh, I don't think this was psychosis. I don't think we went that far. Well, they were able to determine here in the courtroom that they never saw them, you know, they never saw her in person. One of them never saw her in person over, I think, a dozen visits. And I think you and I can both agree the reason we're on video is because so much comes with body language. And anybody who's listening right now, I'm making a funny face and I'm squeezing my fingers together. But, you know, the body language aspect of a person who's undergoing a mental health crisis is extraordinary. You can't tell if I'm tapping or wiggling or bouncing my knee right now. And that is something that shows anxiety, et cetera. And plus, there were three babies at home. Yeah. There were three children at home under the age of five. And yet, one of those professionals sat on the stand and said, yeah, I kept prescribing and prescribing and prescribing and I never saw her in person. Yeah. So that's great for the defense. Mm-hmm. Now, when the defense comes on this and presents their case, you can bet your bottom dollar they're going to bring in a gazillion and one different medical experts who say, I'm going to tell you a little bit about psychosis. And it's not always observable. You can pop in and pop out and pop in and pop out. And in those pop outs, you can be an amazing mom. Yeah.
1: Now, I've got to tell you, and if Danny Vaughn, my producer, is listening, and I hope she isn't because she's on vacation too, but she would be very upset with me if I didn't open the door to these. At this point, they're either theories or conspiracy theories, depending on how deep you go, about these theories around the husband. And he was wearing different shoes and the timeline didn't work. And what can you lay out in as responsible a way as you think is interesting to you about the questions that people have around the husband?
0: Yeah, but I'm going to use three words before that. It's hogwash, it's baloney, and it's malarkey. Okay. And I've got another one that I don't think is fit for the public broadcast airwaves. But, you know, look, the internet does the internet, and there's always somebody who's going to think that Brian Koberger is innocent. Yeah. You know, there's always somebody who's going to feel that garbage and then, you know, spew it. And look, there's just way too much here to show that Patrick had zero to do with this. He's geolocated away from the home when the killings happened. And also, why on earth would Lindsay Clancy sit in a wheelchair in a murder trial if somebody else did it?
1: Well, but they're saying, and also she asked him to go to the store, correct?
0: Yeah.
1: Yeah.
0: Not only that, but she orchestrated a longer trip, like go pick up the takeout for dinner, but don't go to the restaurant that we know that's closer. Go to the farther one and then pick up the CVS and then come back. And so, look, if anyone's listening, if you're down that rabbit hole, please come back to the light side. This is not a conspiracy. Patrick did not do this. Please sit in the courtroom for just a hot minute and you will be disabused of that.
1: And they say that his 911 call was so it was so gruesome.
0: Guttural.
1: It was so guttural, so sad that the judge refused to allow it to be recorded and disseminated. Have you heard of something like that before?
0: Sure. Yeah. Oh my gosh. Listen, I'm old enough to have cut my teeth on the case in Canada before I went south, Paul Bernardo.
1: All right.
0: And all of those tapes were also, shielded from view from the courtroom, understandably so. Those were horrific, but also shielded from all Canadians. Most of the coverage of that case was shielded from Canadians. So I will say this about that 911 call. It's my understanding that that was Patrick's request. He obviously so profoundly impacted by it. He did not want to be sharing that. I really wish he would change his mind. Yeah. And the reason I wish he would change his mind is because if anybody heard that call and still believed that there was some kind of conspiracy, these people are not fit to walk the sidewalk with us. If you heard that call, you would instantly understand, oh, he had nothing to do with this. And yet we still suppress, you know, evidence from public release. Mm. Again, if it's his request, okay, I get it. But Patrick, my God, you would do yourself such a service if you'd lift that.
1: Ashley Banfield, the host and creator of the Drop Dead Serious podcast. Thank you so much for getting the listeners of the show up to speed. I'll be following this very, very closely. We appreciate it. Thank you so much.
0: It's always good to talk to you, Ben. Thanks for having me.
1: Well, tomorrow is tariff day. Are we going to get a deal? Are we not going to get a deal? Well, we're going to check in with Kate Harrison, the vice chair at Summa Strategies, to get her insights on the lay of the land. What's tomorrow going to look like? We'll find out next. Well, Larry was...
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6: Global news at 2:30. I'm Ross Levitan. A number of arrests have been made in Carmen area after an alleged theft at a rural property. RCMP say that includes the property owner who allegedly fired shots at two vehicles, which Mounties say were being filled with fuel containers that were being stolen from his farm. Sergeant Darcy Thiessen says the owner firing the weapon recklessly was why he was charged, adding any force used must be reasonable and proportionate.
7: Property owners, they can take reasonable steps to protect themselves and or their property. But generally speaking, we don't want people to get involved. We just want them to observe in a safe manner, like in a safe location. Call the police and provide the police with as much detail as possible.
6: Four suspects were also arrested in connection to the attempted theft. Three face a number of charges and two were taken into custody. No one was hurt in the incident. A temporary emergency department is expected to open by Labor Day in a western Manitoba city that was hit hard by extreme flooding earlier this summer. Premier Wab Kanu says emergency department services in Dauphin should start again next month at a temporary facility after the city's health center closed when heavy rainfalls caused flooding to the basement and took out power. Mayor David Bosiak welcomed the news, saying the closure has created a layer of anxiety for residents.
8: The biggest issue with the closure of the hospital after the flood event was an inconvenience for all of our local residents. We had been conditioned to having tremendous health services right at our doorstep.
6: An interim center for diagnostic patient services, such as x-rays, urine collection, and blood tests, has been set up in the meantime. Global News time is 2:31. News on the hour on the half when it breaks, 680 CJOB.

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1: When I was a student, I needed to feel the pressure of a deadline. Someone called me a procrastinator, and they were probably right. But every now and then I could hit that sweet spot and give myself just enough runway to learn just enough to ace my exam. Sometimes, however, I would miss that. I wouldn't stick the landing and I wouldn't have enough time to get it done. And the entire thing would go up in flames. And that's, I guess, the question that we have right now. Has the government of Canada been doing everything it can in order to get us a deal? And it seems like there's multiple deals we need to be getting on various crises, most of which are not of our own making. And so to make sense of the tariffs that may come into effect tomorrow, tonight at midnight, USMCA, is that going to be renegotiated? We're joined by the one sane voice on the CBC. She's the reason I tune in. Please welcome to the show, Vice Chair of Summa Strategies, Kate Harrison. Kate, welcome to the show. Great to see you.
2: Really great to be here, Ben, and sorry to occupy your Monday nights.
1: No, this is I love it. I frankly have no idea how you end up being so diplomatic. I'm shouting at my screen most times, and yet you manage to keep your cool and get your point across, and I commend you for it. You are the type of person I strive to be, Kate. Let's jump into this, all right? Because we've got this. There's a new story on Politico right now that says there is a document on the president's desk right now about whether or not to give us a reprieve on these insane 50% tariffs that he was going to slap on us. What do you make of that?
2: This was always going to come down to what Donald Trump decided to do or not do. It would have been better, Ben, to be negotiating this on our own terms rather than, to your point, now working back from a deadline that has been set by the other negotiating partner at the table. What I think is particularly concerning, you know, we're right now 9 or so hours away from these tariffs coming into effect. But what I think is concerning is we are talking about the same issues, the same irritants that have been on the table for the United States from successive presidents, and maybe more acutely, really, since what was on the table last fall. We're talking about auto and steel and aluminum and lumber. These are all of the same things that have been irritants for the U.S. for quite some time. Why is it now, at the 11th hour, that we're sitting down to negotiate the substance?
1: Yeah.
2: It really makes me wonder whether or not Canada was engaged in substantive discussion in the fall, or if I think they were just dragging their heels because it was to their domestic political benefit. So now we're playing on the U.S. terms, and I struggle to see as a Canadian how that sets us up for success in whatever we may or may not get in a few hours' time.
1: It's a funny time we're living in, Kate, because you struggle to see how that sets us up for success. But there is an army of people out there with significant platforms who can take any negative, any disadvantage, and spin it into a positive, that this is the best possible scenario we could find ourselves in. And thank goodness the people at the helm are the ones at the helm, because if it were anyone else, things would be worse. It's a fascinating thing to watch, but it has been effective, and it doesn't look like our prime minister has anything but wind in his sails. What do you make of this sort of reality we're living in 2026?
2: If Schrodinger's cat were a prime minister, it would be Prime Minister Mark Carney, because he manages to have everything be true all at the exact same time. Listen, I think a lot of this is fueled by emotion. Of course, we are in a moment of national pride. And let's be clear, we were attacked by the U.S. in terms of the application of these tariffs. This is not something that Canada went, a battle Canada went looking to fight. At the same time, the prime minister has personally insulted the president on multiple occasions, mocked him, not something you typically do with somebody who is widely viewed to be narcissistic and thin-skinned. We've also not been moving to advance on any of the actual issues at the table. So I get that Canadians are frustrated and emotional, but we're also showing up to these negotiations really with not much more. And I think we're losing sight, Ben, of the forest through the trees here. This is the largest economy. We have a fantastic access to this market. If Prime Minister Carney wants to make true all of these other deals that he's working on right now globally. We need a stable and consistent investment environment, including access to that market, to help actually grow our economy. And so when I see a lot of Canadians say things like, you know, go ahead and rip up USMCA, my God, we are really losing the plot here in terms of what is in the interest of our economy long term, as opposed to what makes us feel good right in the moment.
1: You know, I saw something today where I think someone in the Globe and Mail wrote that if you tore up USMCA, it really would have a nominal effect on the Canadian economy. I couldn't believe my eyes that that was being peddled out there. But let's get back to the sort of what's at stake. Because Mackenzie Gray posted that the auto industry insiders have told the Carney government that if they accept the current U.S. auto tariff proposal of 15%, auto plants will close after the current model production is finished. Those conversations took place this weekend. That the 15%, if you take what's being offered, that's it. Automotive industry, it's dead. Dead in the water. The stakes seriously could not be higher. And I don't know how we negotiate our way out of that corner.
2: Yeah, well, there's a couple of challenges here. The auto sector in Canada has been facing struggles for the better part of 20 plus years. And so this tariff threat, I think, really exposes a weakness and a vulnerability in the automotive sector. But keep in mind, the goal here is to ultimately arrive at a longer term, better deal. I like to think that if we were keeping our eyes on the prize, we might be willing to accept something on an interim basis around auto in the hope and goal of actually getting to a longer term arrangement, maybe something like a North American auto pact. Yeah. That might not be where we're at today, frankly, because of this deadline looming overhead and because, in my view, we've kind of squandered a lot of the goodwill and time to negotiate that. But we should not be looking at this as Canadians, in my view, as a fair and final deal.
1: Yeah.
2: So if we need to take a little bit of a hit on auto in the interest of actually getting back to a bigger relationship, I think that might be something that we need to consider so that we, again, don't lose sight and don't lose access to this massive economy just south of the border.
1: Well, it seems to me that the president sort of threw this stumbling block right in front of us as the Prime Minister looked like he was finally taking these USMCA negotiations seriously. And now we got to deal with this. And it's clear that we're going to have to concede more here than had this not been put in place. We're going to have to give on this tariff threat to avoid it just to get to the negotiating table for USMCA.
2: Yeah, it really makes you consider what could have been many, many months ago when negotiators kind of first sat down to try and hammer this out. There's no question that we are now behind the eight ball, and a lot of Canadians might blame Donald Trump for that. But, you know, candidly, Canada has a role to play, too, in terms of being at the table ready to engage in substance. And I think the substance has been lacking on the government side, either on these new deals that they're trying to stand up, all these MOUs, or in actually meaningfully negotiating a better deal with the U.S. And that's not what Canadians were promised in the last election. The Prime Minister was pretty clear about that.
1: Oh, yeah.
2: And this is falling short of the expectations he set in April of 25.
1: And that's what every action has an equal and opposite reaction, except when it comes to Mark Carney, who can set expectations as high as I'm a wartime leader. I would not be here if this wasn't a crisis. I'm going to get a better deal than any deal that's ever been done. We're going to move at speeds never seen before. And when he doesn't achieve those, there is no equal and opposite reaction. Now, that being said, I want to put that aside. I want to end on this, Kate. I think you and I absolutely want him to hit it out of the park. We want him to get everything he wants. I want a Hail Mary pass for a touchdown to win the game. 100%. I will celebrate him with a ticker tape parade if he gets that. I just don't know if he feels like I did, like he's waited too long to go to the library and it's closed. Anyway, Kate Harrison, thank you very much. Really glad to have gotten your perspective on this. Don't be a stranger. Come back anytime.
2: Would love to. Thanks so much.
1: Thanks so much. All right, we're going to take a break. And when we come back, Carmi Levy joins us because there is a plan in Ontario to the rules have been set for data centers. We're going to talk about what those are. And is it a good plan moving forward?
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9: Sunny with a northwest wind at 20 clicks, gusting to 40 today. The high is 24 degrees. Tonight, clear and a low of 9. Tomorrow, sunny, becoming a mix of sun and clouds in the afternoon with a high of 25, then down to a low of 15 with cloudy periods. Thursday, mix of sun and clouds, high of 25. Friday, sunny and a high of 25. Right now, it's 22 degrees outside, 680 CJOB.
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1: Well, I challenge anyone to find a technology that was completely useless. Nobody used it at all. And it was going to go the way of the dodo bird, but it had a comeback the likes of which I have never seen, more than the QR code during the pandemic. All of a sudden, you couldn't live your life without a QR code. You want to order food? QR code. And now it's how we do so much. It's without that, I don't know how we do half of the things we do online. But that doesn't mean it is not without pitfalls. So to talk about this and many more technology stories, we're joined by our good friend, Carmi Levy. Carmi, welcome.
10: Hi, Ben. Good to be with you.
1: So first of all, I challenge you. Is there a technology that has had a resurgence the likes of which could compare to the QR code during the pandemic?
10: No, I think the QR code pretty much tops that list because it literally was, it had launched to much fanfare. It had been around since 1994, but nobody was using them. There was just no use for them, really. And it was kind of an answer to a problem that no one felt needed solving. And then, you're right, along came the pandemic. And because we needed touchless transactions, and of course everyone had a smartphone, it was saved from the dead. And now they're everywhere. You can't walk anywhere in public without being just assaulted with QR codes everywhere for parking, restaurants, you name it. And it's relevant once more.
1: And because it's everywhere, it's also it's open to abuse and fraud. And people in New Westminster think they might be paying for parking, and turns out they are giving away everything in the kitchen sink.
10: Yeah, so fraudsters are going around, and of course, we all know what it looks like. You go to park and you look, and there's a sign there, and it's got a QR code, and you scan the code and you pay for your parking and you move on with your day. Well, fraudsters are going up to these signs and they're putting stickers of rogue QR codes on top of the real ones. So you scan the QR code, you think you're going to the parking authority or the parking app or the legitimate, sort of resource who will happily accept your payment. But instead, all you're doing is sending your money to criminals. And in many cases, it's not just money. You're actually sharing your financial information with them, your credit card information. You're authenticating through your bank. They'll use that information against you as well. And they're saying people have lost thousands of dollars from these scams, and they're warning people to really lean in and make sure that when you are scanning a QR code, it is not a fake one, but it's a real one.
1: I mean, we've seen this before with what are they called? Skimmers on ATM machines. So it looks like you're typing directly into the ATM, but someone's put a digital keypad. And they're grabbing your information. The same thing in like a 7-Eleven or a convenience store. And so this feels like part of that sort of scam. And so are you suggesting the only way that people can protect themselves is to really look at the QR code and see if it's not covering another QR code?
10: Yeah, lean in closely and look for signs that it's a sticker and not a legitimate QR code. But also, normally when there's a QR code, there will also be the web address that you can type in. And so I've just stopped using QR codes in public entirely. I'll lean in just for funsies, but really I'll just type it out. It might take me a few seconds longer, but it also means that I can't have that session hijacked. And the same thing applies when you're at a point of sale terminal. Lean in and look at the slot, look at the pad where, if it's tap to pay, same thing. Those can be compromised too. If it looks like it's been tampered with, in many cases there should be some tamper resistant tape there, and if it looks frayed or like it was moved or replaced, don't make the payment there. If I'm getting gas, usually that's where I would use these POS terminals. I'll actually go and pay inside, because chances are it was not compromised there. It's usually compromised in public places where there are no humans to verify.
1: And now when I receive an email saying that a purchase didn't go through or that I'm late on a payment, I always check the sender. I check the email to make sure that it's from my bank or it's from Apple or it's from Amazon. Because if it's some gibberish.com, I know it's a phishing expedition.
10: Yeah. Use the hover method. That has gotten me out of trouble more times than I dare admit. Hover over it. The address will pop up, and usually that's your tell. Chances are your bank isn't emailing you from a Gmail or a Hotmail account.
1: All right, let's talk about really, really good news in aviation. First, there's the very first test flight of the largest all-electric aircraft. It had a very successful maiden voyage. It used only $5 of electricity. It's the beginning. This is not the revolution is not here, but it's certainly it's fomenting.
10: It absolutely is. This is wild technology. So this is it's a prototype. It comes from a company called Heart Aerospace. It's called the X-1 demonstrator aircraft, and it took flight. It flew out of Plattsburgh International Airport, not far from Montreal, just last week, and it flew for half an hour, you said, used about $5 worth of electricity. It's got four engines on it. They're all electric, and it's designed to test, is this viable? It's a technology demonstrator.
1: Yeah.
10: The next step is they're going to build a hybrid version of it. It's called the X2, and that's going to have two electric engines and two regular turboprop engines. And so that's the one that they will ultimately want to commercialize. They're going to test that to make sure that hybrid planes work in the sky. And then that will become the basis for what's called the ES-30, which is the full-on 30-seat commercial aircraft that actual airlines are going to fly. Wow. Target is to get that in the skies by 2031. And the really cool thing is a bunch of airlines, including United Airlines, Mesa Air Group, and my favorite, Air Canada, have actually put down orders for these things. Air Canada wants to buy 30 of them, and the technology is already showing it really works.
1: Yeah, it does work, but I struggled. I would be worried about the battery technology in Canada's climate.
10: And that's the thing. So, like, these will not be, like, so the prototype, just to test the electric drive system, the electric propulsion, that's an all-electric vehicle. But future versions, the ones that you and I are going to fly on, are fully hybrid.
1: Yeah.
10: So it can fly. These are short distance. Maximum takeoff weight will be about 25,000 pounds. We're talking, like, flying into Pearson.
1: Right.
10: So if you would normally use, like, a turboprop propeller plane to sort of go an hour flight, maybe this will replace that. But because it's hybrid, it uses significantly less fuel, and it will be less subject to global energy price uncertainty, which means your airline ticket might actually cost less.
1: Now, talk to me about the difference between these, electric, they call it like the flying cars, right? That are all electric, which seem to be all the rage in like the Dubais of the world, and people who want to fly from Manhattan to the Hamptons. Is it a question of the weight making? Is that the challenge for to go from a 2 or 4 person quadcopter electric to a 30-seater industrial jet?
10: Yeah, the designs are very different. So those sort of basically they're oversized drones, and the two big companies in that market are Joby and Archer, and they're already starting to fly on a limited basis. You know, these vehicles as kind of like taxi services, aerial taxi services. And they can usually go, for maybe 150 kilometers, 200 kilometers at the top range. So they fly with, they can't fly as far. Yeah. They can't carry as much. It's in an entirely smaller class of vehicle.
1: Yeah.
10: And they certainly can't carry 300, 30 passengers, 500 or 600 or 700 kilometers to another airport. And so it layers on top of those very short range alternatives. But it shows that aviation recognizes we've got to sort of figure out this fossil fuel thing. We've got to move to EVs. And as it turns out, even though battery power is heavier because you got to carry the batteries with you, we're seeing that whether it's an oversized drone or an actual conventionally looking aircraft with wings and engines on the wings, this stuff actually works.
1: Yeah,
10: and
1: who knows?
10: Actually proved.
1: Yeah, who knows where that technology is going to take us 50 years from now? I wouldn't be surprised if someone was pushing the limits of it for a transatlantic flight, and that would be a great, great future for aviation. Carmi Levy, thank you very much, my friend.
10: Appreciate it, Ben. Thanks.
1: And Edmonton, hey, it's been a lot of fun. Let's do it all again tomorrow. When we come back at the top of the hour, we're going to be talking with a great friend of the show, Kate Alexander. She is the founder of Ending Violence Everywhere. A couple of really important stories about domestic abuse, toxic men, and how we can navigate these treacherous waters.
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9: Canada and the U.S. are in the final hours of intense trade negotiations ahead of the latest tariff deadline by President Donald Trump. Trump's 50% tariff on some $28 billion worth of Canadian goods will go into effect just after midnight unless a deal can be reached before then. The two countries have been locked in a tit-for-tat trade battle since Trump took office early last year. Canada imposed counter tariffs in response to American tariffs on steel, aluminum, and autos before Prime Minister Mark Carney rolled back on many of them. Manitoba pig farmers have been gearing up for the impacts of potential tariffs. Manitoba Pork General Manager Cam Dahl was among a Manitoba-led Canadian delegation to the Iowa State Fair, who with local politicians and industry groups last weekend. Dahl says it's important to get down to the U.S. to remind Americans how beneficial their relationship with Canada is. He adds there are many Americans who value their trade relationship with Manitoba farmers.
32: Farmers and processors and consumers on both sides of the border benefit from our integrated market. We have allies in the U.S. I know that it doesn't seem that way all the time, but there is a strong understanding that our trade agreement benefits both of us.
9: Dahl says Manitoba pork will continue working towards building relationships with other markets in the U.S. and overseas.

0: needed, but the new workers are helping hospitals respond to growing demand and pressure on the frontline staff. And more than $286,000 is being invested into recreational projects across seven northern Manitoba communities. Municipal and Northern Relations Minister Glenn Simard says the funding will help communities upgrade arenas, halls, playgrounds, and outdoor recreation spaces. Cormorant is receiving the largest share with more than $76,000 for improvements to outdoor basketball courts, seating, lighting, and landscaping. Global News Time, 3:03, news on the hour, on the half, when it breaks, 680 CJOB.
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0: Sunny with a northwest 20 kilometer per hour wind gusting to 40. A high of 24 today. Tonight, clear with a low of 9. Tomorrow, sunny, becoming a mix of sun and clouds in the afternoon. A high of 25 will feel like 27, followed by cloudy periods and a low of 15. Thursday, mix of sun and clouds, high of 25. Friday, sunny and a high of 25. Right now, outside 680 CJOB, it's 22 degrees.
4: In a time of curated reality, people put the best bits of their lives up on social media. Others covet it. It's not real. Everybody suffers. And when you are a female politician, you have not only are you trying to be a leader, but you are facing the sometimes misogynistic instincts of your competitors and your rivals. And so the desire for a number of female politicians to project strength can sometimes force that woman and that leader into a position of curating a false reality. And so when a lot of us heard that Hamilton Mayor Andrea Horvath, who was formerly of the leading the provincial NDP here in Ontario, was in an abusive relationship. It flew in the face of the curated reality that so many of us believed, which was that this was a woman who could slay anything. But when we come out the other side, having heard her story, I think we're all better for it. So to discuss this and a couple of other stories, we're joined by Kate Alexander. She's the founder of EVE, which is Ending Violence Everywhere. And I thank you very much for being here, Kate.
5: Hi, Ben. Nice to see you. How are you?
4: I'm good. I remember I was in my car driving somewhere. I can't remember. So I had the radio on for an extended period of time. And that's when I learned about this story and the difficulties that Andrea Horvath was living with, and this, and how she was, I guess, trying to protect herself, and I felt very bad for her, very very sad for her that she was suffering in silence.
5: Absolutely, I think we need to commend her. That's a true sign of leadership in coming forward about the worst parts of your life. And you mentioned social media and presenting this refined and perfect image, which nobody's life exists. But unfortunately for women, it's now a stat came out of the United States. It's 1 in 2 women that will experience some form of intimate partner violence, sexual violence, or stalking in their lifetime. And so it's either you or it's someone that you know. And it's alarming. And I commend Andrea for coming forward.
4: Yeah, it was, for those who don't know the story, there, you know, she was in a legal dispute about a home that she owned and with her former partner who refused to leave, even though she had asked him to. And I believe there was an eviction notice, refused to leave. He claimed that because they'd been together so long, he had some sort of legal claim. And that's when she and because of it, because she was trying to stay silent and she was trying to rise above and not get into the mud with him. it opened the door to insinuation and rumor and negative stories about her. And so she finally came out and said, I'm tired of being silent. And

0: laid bare the sort of the dirty details of an abusive relationship.
1: Absolutely. And I think that silence only protects the abuser.
0: Yeah.
1: Silence only protects the abuser. We need to do so much better as a culture to end the stigmatism. But again, the aforementioned social media, where this manosphere and that this toxic masculinity, to use that coined term, perpetuates the violence. It's almost even harder now to come forward. And I can't imagine what she's been through, and our hearts go out to her.
0: Yeah, and that's where I'm at now. You know, once I process the information, it feels like she's a, to me, I mean, we didn't see eye to eye politically, but I always had great respect for her. She presents as a stronger person now. That's what I see when she says these things. And I think she's going to help a lot of people. I think there are a lot of women out there who would probably say, and you tell me if I'm wrong, that would say, okay, if a woman in her position could find herself in an abusive relationship, then there's no shame that I too find myself in one. And if she spoke out, then I can speak out.
1: I fully agree. And I thank you for saying that. It's alarming, actually, the number of politicians that I know personally who have a similar quote unquote secret. It's often not, you know, everyone has this ideology that it's women that aren't in leadership positions that are suffering from this, but often it is women who are in at the forefront of leadership positions, judges, doctors, you name it. It's unanimous across the board. And I think that social stigmatism is incredibly important to change, that this isn't just happening, you know, on the streets. This is happening in virtually every single neighborhood. And we can't allow social economics to influence what we know of intimate partner violence and sexual violence. It's terrifying. It really is.
0: Where's your head at? Because you know, your story is one of, it got very, very dark, and your sort of your transformation to who you are today is the stuff of legend. But you know, I'm just a regular sort of optimistic kind of guy, and I feels to me like when I hear a story like this, that there are enough good people out there that she is going to feel like what she did was a good thing. There's going to be, this will attract positive people to her because of what you've been through. How do you see it?
1: I fully agree with you because of what Canada and the failures of the judicial system in that country. Most people know I live in the U.S. now. I had to flee the violence because I probably wouldn't be here had I not left in 2022 because of Canada's failure of a bail system, Canada's failure to even prosecute my abuser. I think that we must keep coming forward in order to actually change this. And if we don't come forward, again, it only protects the abuser. I'm with every woman that dares to come forward. The public has been my justice. Yeah. Canada failed me. Canada has failed tens of thousands of victims and survivors because of Jordan's rule and all the other misgivings of the disaster of a judicial system that Canada has. But the public gave me my justice. Yeah. The public gave me my community back. And I'm fortunate because I'm believed.
0: Yeah.
1: I'm fortunate because I have the evidence that people cannot deny, even though some people still try to do so. So we have to become stronger by having honest conversations.
0: You know, I honestly thought, Kate, that, a good thing that was going to come out of the Me Too movement was this, I learned a lot. And I think you and I have talked about this before. You know, I learned that victims of sexual violence will process that. They can process it in completely different ways, you know, and because I always wondered, well, why didn't they go to do this? Why didn't do that? And somebody said to me, it's like grief. You know, some people, when they lose a parent, they want to celebrate that parent in a joyous way, and others go into a really dark hole. And that was in a language that I could understand, but it took that moment for me to be open to hear that. And I thought, okay, well, if my personal evolution gave me that understanding, then it probably did so for a number of people. And therefore, that is an innately a good thing that happened through the Me Too movement. If that was the only thing that happened, that's a good thing. But, you know, your story and far too many stories like yours tell me that we are so far away from what Canada should be known for, which is the most justice for people who've gone through sexual violence. What's it going to take to get us there?
1: A new government? Am I allowed to say that?
0: Let me reframe. And we only have about a minute left in this segment, so we'll pick it up on the other side. But why is it that this government and this party, which I think is what you're getting to, why is it that they are so intransigent on the things that you say are glaring failures of the justice system?
1: And you have to ask them.
0: Yeah, it's for you know. But we had a feminist prime minister, didn't we?
1: God, don't say that. It makes me
0: feel okay, Kate Alexander, we'll pick that up on the other side. And we're also going to talk about this story that I wouldn't have known. I would not have read this story were it not for this conversation we're having today. Just if he wasn't such a bad guy, it'd just be a story of a really, really cheesy guy. Instead, it's something we got to talk about, how pickup artists are giving men a bad, bad name. Don't go anywhere. This is the Ben Mulrooney Show.
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15: 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Today, sunny, northwest wind at 20, gusting to 40 with a high of 24. Tonight, clear, northwest wind at 20, gusting to 40 with a low of 9. Tomorrow, sunny, becoming a mix of sun and cloud with a high of 25. On Thursday, a mix of sun and cloud, also with a high of 25. Right now, it's 20 at 680 CJOB.
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0: Well, very pleased to continue my conversation with the founder of Ending Violence Everywhere, Kate Alexander, a woman known for not pulling her punches. And Kate, you know, you are down in the States. I'm up here decrying some what I feel are boneheaded, fundamentally flawed visions of our judicial system with judges that just don't seem to get it. And I'll give you an example that really sticks in my craw. When a judge decides to employ the Gladue principles to mitigate the responsibility of a man from First Nations who has raped a woman, and given the fact that over 70% of women from First Nations are the violence against them is from other members of their community. When they mitigate that person's responsibility by saying, oh, his mom was an alcoholic, and intergenerational trauma, so we're going to give that person less time in prison because we don't want to over-index in our prisons with members of that community, what you're actually doing is denying justice to a woman from a First Nation.
1: We've seen it time and time again, over and over and over. And I look at it from we work with so many hundreds and hundreds of survivors every single day. I'm a survivor myself. Does it give me the right to go out and start hurting people? Does it give me the right to go out and destroy other people's lives because mine was nearly taken from me?
0: Yeah.
1: No.
0: Yeah.
1: We all have trauma. We need better systems to deal with said trauma, but we cannot use it as an excuse for abuse. There is no excuse. It is a choice.
0: Yeah, and it used to be back in the day when somebody would claim trauma and a bad upbringing and a mean father and an abusive mother, the other side would push back and say, unless you can show me that every single person who has a similar background to you decide to err on the side of criminality, you don't get a pass. And that doesn't fly anymore. It seems like we bend over backwards in an attempt to show people how big our hearts are. We show people how small our thinking is. There's a dissonance in my head. I don't understand how we think we're evolving as a country.
1: I think that we need to stop excusing the abusers. And but that's actually a tactic that most abusers use. They actually use that, oh, I had a bad childhood. Yeah. I feel pity on me. Give me empathy because my life is so difficult. And that's how they manipulate highly empathetic people into their sphere of insanity. Yeah. And it happened with my situation. And we see this over and over and over again.
0: Well, I wanted to move on to a story. Toronto Life is good at they're not great at everything, but they're good at two things. One, long form exposés, I think, some of them at least, and restaurant reviews. And this one is a good one that I think a lot of people should read. Frankly, I thought this era was over, but there's this guy in Toronto goes by the name Drunk Justin, and he's been bilking sad and lonely young men out of hundreds of thousands of dollars with a promise of teaching them the cheat codes on how they can become alpha men. And, you know, again, you and I have talked about this. I'm loath to use the expression toxic masculinity because I've seen toxicity in women as much as I've seen in men. I think people are just, there's just toxic people out there. But if ever there was a person to describe as toxically masculine, it's this guy. And the story is gross about how he was, his attempts to bring women into his areas that he can control and try to get them drunk and sexually assault them. And he doesn't seem repentant. He doesn't seem repentant.
1: He isn't at all. You see the quote at the end where he will have his comeback and it will be more superior to the destruction that he's already left in his wake. It's utterly deplorable. I know survivors of his. He is charged with sexual assault.
0: Yeah.
1: He is supposed to be facing justice, but we all know that that unfortunately might not happen. So I'm very grateful for the reporter, Zavi, for doing such a thorough job. This has been in the works for over a year, and we've been a part of it and serving the survivors of this. So we need the community and the nightclubs and the businesses to help end this. This one made me vomit. Yeah. You don't get upset. This one just, it was just, I know the story. I'm present for the story. Yeah. And I'm just reading this going, what have we done?
0: Yeah. And again, I'm really grateful that the writer framed it, at least in the beginning, from the perspective of just a lonely guy, right? We are living in an exceptionally isolating time, and it's harder and harder to meet people. And there's an entire generation of young men and women who, because of the pandemic, were not they weren't steeped in community and how to communicate. And so that some of them just don't know how to approach people and they don't know how to spark up a conversation. And this guy literally spent his last few dollars on a Hail Mary attempt to try to just build connection. And he found the wrong guy. It breaks my heart for him and for other young men like him. And then this guy gets validation from it.
1: It was some type of sick psychopathic validation. I have the most empathy for the men that think that this is the pathway forward into whatever hallmark this drunk Justin character is presenting. Like, he seems like a caricature of himself, but the real consequences do exist. And then there's the women that he's pillaged through.
0: Yeah.
1: And it is dozens.
0: Yeah. So talk to me about what did Eve, how did Eve facilitate in and aid in this investigation?
1: So all of this flashes back to Mark Holland, another convicted sex offender who is on the sex offenders list in Canada. He is or was a club promoter. This all came to a head last October, early November. The journalist who actually, Zavi, who wrote the Toronto Life article, reached out to us about additional charges that Mark Holland has received and related to sexual offenses. And we posted videos and they went very viral very quickly because I've known Mark Holland since I was a teenager. That's how generational these predators are. That's how notorious they are. He's 49 years old. I saw him with a 20-something-year-old girl in Othership. They've taken a stance against it. But then the drunk Justin stuff started coming into our world as well. And we have spreadsheets. We have spreadsheets of the women that these men have abused. And so Zavi worked exceptionally hard to collect all the data and do this research properly. And I appreciate that he focused on the men that he has taken advantage of as well. He's a notorious predator, and that's what he is.
0: I find it interesting that in the judgment against him, that he's not allowed pretty much in any nightclub between 6 p.m. and 6 a.m., except for the ones that he has either worked for or something else. Like, there's a big carve out in there, which is odd. I mean, I don't know why that would be okay, because there's still women in those clubs.
1: It's not okay.
0: Yeah, I mean,
1: it's not okay. He should not be allowed in any venues. This is where businesses need to exercise their right to refuse service, their right to deny someone entry. We're actually suing the nightclubs that haven't complied with or have propped up Mark Holland, Drunk Justin, and continue to do so. So we're working with martial law, and that lawsuit will be launched at the end of September.
0: Ooh, you got to come back. back and talk about it with us.
1: Okay.
0: Yeah, come back.
1: Yeah, we have a lot going on in September, but we have great nightclubs. Like we mentioned Hamilton with Andrea. We've been working with Mansion Nightclub in Hamilton, who's taken a stance and wants to work with Eve against other predators that have been notorious in shaming victims for coming forward. So the work is happening. It's just we need everybody pulling in the same direction.
0: Kate Alexander, if people want to learn more about Eve, where do they go?
1: EndViolenceEverywhere.org, Instagram at EndViolenceEverywhere, or Kate Alexander. It's pretty simple. We welcome everyone. We have lots of events coming up. There's lots of good work happening, and we create a safe space for survivors. But
0: thank,
1: first.
0: Thank you so much for joining me, and we'll talk again in September.
1: Thanks, Ben. Talk to you soon.
0: All right. Well, speaking of loneliness, we're going to pivot to another story. You know, for a while, the only way to meet people was through dating apps. Bumble cracked the code on how to do it differently. And now it seems like they are abandoning a core principle. We're going to talk about that with one of the writers who broke this story next, right here on The Ben Mulrooney Show.
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24: Global news at 3:30. I'm Ross Levitan. Canada and the United States are in the final hours of intense trade negotiations ahead of the latest tariff deadline set by U.S. President Donald Trump. Trump's 50% tariff on some $28 billion worth of goods out of Canada will go into effect just after midnight unless a deal can be reached before then. Two countries have been locked in a tit-for-tat battle since Trump took office early last year. We'll see what the latest is as the clock ticks down. More doctors, nurses, and healthcare aides are being added to Manitoba's healthcare system. Premier Wab Kinew and Health Minister Uzoma Azaguara made the announcement today at Seven Oaks General Hospital. The province says the additions include 370 doctors, nearly 1,500 nurses, more than 2,100 healthcare aides, and 607 allied health professionals. Seven Oaks has added 111 net workers since October 2023, including new staff in its urgent care department. The government says more hiring is needed as hospitals and emergency departments continue to be facing high demand and increased complex patient needs. Global News Time is 3:31. 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
25: With your traffic, I'm Adam Wilson.
3: We're off to a nice start on our afternoon. Not hearing of any stalls or crashes. All traffic lights seem to be working today. Northbound King Edward, some slow-moving traffic as you're heading to Selkirk Avenue. And northbound on La Jemodière as you're heading to Reinders. Where it continues both directions of Portage between Empress and St. James, expect that to start slowing things down westbound. And over on Monroe, Newark has your westbound lanes closed, Luelda to Gray. Canadian Tire's Back to Class Big Red Sale is on. 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That's your 6 ADCJOB traffic.
0: Conversation because I missed out completely on the dating app explosion, right? I bypassed it completely. And now I'm witnessing almost like it's not the downfall or I don't know what it is. But when a company like Bumble, that was built by a strong, intelligent woman named Whitney Wolf to put women in control of their online dating by tweaking just a few things, right? And giving you everything that was familiar about, say, Tinder, but tweaking it so that women could only women could message first and a few other things. Like that was a very big moment for online dating and for women in that dynamic. And now it looks like they're walking back that core principle. So to discuss this and what it means more broadly for online dating and the apps involved, we're joined by the author of a really, really interesting article called Bumble is Losing Its Bumbleness from Business Insider, Business News senior reporter, Henry Chandonnet. Thank you so much for being here, Henry.
4: Yeah, thank you for having me.
0: It's really interesting to watch this company that really defined itself by putting women first and prioritizing their safety and their agency. Try to explain that they're not abandoning their core principle. It's just an evolution of that core principle.
4: Yeah, it's a fascinating move, right? It's been in the works for a little while now. In 2024, they introduced a feature called Opening Moves, which allowed men to message first if they were responding to a specific part of the profile. But this is fully pulling back what that original founding principle was. There's some pretty obvious signs behind it, right? It's a tough business for Bumble right now. The stock is performing pretty poorly. And Bumble's really trying to get a broader user base that is more interested in its product. We'll see how it works out.
0: I have friends, younger friends than I, who were part of that dating revolution, and they all tell me the same thing now. They're like, it's just not what it was. I see the same people over and over and over again. It's not as fulfilling as I hoped it would be. Sure, it was fun in the beginning if you want to hook up real quick or if you want to, you know, just meet someone who's willing and open and eager. Yeah, but when you want to look for something else, it's not necessarily in the cards if you go the way of apps. I've also read stories, Henry, that the goal of these apps is to keep you on the app, right? They want you on the app. That's one of the arguments why they don't work. You know, they're not hoping that you find your forever match. They want you to date somebody and come back and find somebody else. How do you see the dynamics being played out?
4: Yeah, it's a bit of a tension right now, right? Just in the entire dating industry, you hear a lot about like swipe fatigue or just about the frustrations with the apps. And yet a lot of people use them. Yeah. It's one of the primary ways that we date. And so there is a real question, right, of like whether that headwind is strong enough to actually materially impact these businesses. There is a push towards in-person dating, right? Getting to the bars.
0: Oh my God, the shock. Wait, hold on. I gotta pick my jaw off the floor. In-person dating. My goodness.
4: Or even maybe having like an app mediate that, right? That you see Tinder and Bumble working on these kind of in-person features, trying to get you off the app. But it's a real open question about whether the consumer actually wants that or whether they just pretend that they do because dating is hard. Yeah. And sometimes you're on Tinder for a while and you realize like this sucks.
0: Yeah. Well, and explain to us sort of the dynamics, from a macro perspective, because you've got this one big company, right? Like Match, I think it's called, and it owns a ton of these apps.
4: Yeah.
0: And
4: Match owns Tinder and Hinge primarily, but then they also own a bunch of smaller ones. Bumble and Grindr are both separate companies. Okay. They're both publicly listed, but they're both pretty small, right? Yeah. So it makes comparison sometimes difficult because you're comparing an independent app to like a family of apps.
0: Yeah.
4: But we do see some signs, right? There's just decline across the industry pretty broadly. Hinge is the outlier here. Hinge is the one that's soaring.
0: What do they do differently?
4: But they're difficult. It's mostly about the matching model, right? The model is that you have to independently like a person and kind of show yourself, say, hey, I'm interested in you, as opposed to just blindly swiping.
0: Yeah.
4: They also limit how many likes that you can send a day. So I think that a lot of Tinder, sometimes Bumble users can feel like, oh, I'm just sitting here swiping all day. Like, you can only use Hinge for a certain amount of time. But yeah, it's like skyrocketing as these other apps see consistently negative numbers.
0: There was, I saw on an episode of Dragon's Den here in Canada, I saw a, there was a guy pitching a Canadian dating app called Bouquet, or Bouquet, B-O-K-A-Y, I think. And its thing was, you would have to read aspects of what made this person special. And as you swiped through these things, their picture would come into focus. So it's almost like The Voice a little bit. You had to get to know the person first before you were entitled to see what they looked like. I don't know. I always thought that was an interesting hook.
4: It's cool. I mean, the startup market right now is fascinating, right? Because the dating app market in general is really not the best place to be right now. It's just kind of gloomy, whereas startups are entering this market that has a pretty negative outlook and saying, like, I can do it better. I can be the one to turn it around.
0: Yeah.
4: And maybe that's through AI matchmaking. Maybe that's through IRL meetups. Maybe that's through a whole new system that we haven't thought of yet. But they're betting they can do it.
0: But it hasn't Bumble been promising an AI revolution that everyone's still waiting on, the complete overhaul?
4: They have.
0: Yeah. So
4: yeah, I mean, we're waiting to see it. They are testing their B feature right now, so that is like a first step. But they've been delaying kind of the main AI overhaul for a while now, and so we just kind of have to wait and see. That's what they've pegged a lot of their future success on.
0: Yeah. I read all these stories, and I don't know if they're real or if these are just rumors, but I read that Bumble was this. I think Whitney said that the future of dating online is my AI avatar is going to date some girl's AI avatar within some AI world. And if the algorithm determines that those two AI avatars enjoyed themselves, then we will both be alerted to the fact. And then we will ask, do you want to do that in real life?
4: Yeah, no, I saw that quote. Yeah. It's fascinating. I think that there is some truth behind it to some extent, right? I think that, look, there's the obvious provocative thing there of like, oh my God, my digital AI is going to do the dating for me. Yeah. Like, that's kind of weird and sci-fi in some types of ways. But these AI matchmaking startups are really doing interesting things and on a similar model, right? The idea that like we can train this this AI version of yourself or this AI profile to like know the basic information about you.
0: Yeah.
4: And then it can go out and interact with other trained models and see who you'd be a fit with. And that may actually just narrow your pool in a way that's helpful as opposed to like stopping you from dating or from making connections. It's just making sure you find the right people.
0: But Henry, that requires people to be brutally honest when they're training their AI avatar. And from what I understand, it's all about angles and camera filters and showing off the best version of yourself on these apps.
4: Yeah.
0: So it's anathema to sort of the ethos. Yeah.
4: Yeah. No, that's been true for forever. And that's probably never going to go away. It's maybe even getting worse with AI. We did a piece a little while back about people editing their photos with AI to make them look better for their profiles. It's just kind of the constant problem on these apps.
0: So are you bullish on Bumble?
4: Currently, not really. The thing is that I'm always looking for the turnaround. Whitney has given some guidance on where she thinks that we would see it. So I'm looking to that. What the analysis that we did, I think, showed is just that in losing these kind of foundational principles, right, that women message first, that they have 24 hours, it's kind of losing its distinctiveness in the market, that it's becoming a bit more of a generic product, that it's staying in the same lane as Tinder, which is really a Goliath. It's the biggest dating app in the world. And so as this kind of samification happens, it'll be difficult for Bumble to compete.
0: Henry Achandonnet has written Bumble is losing its bumbleness. It's a terrific read, and I thank you for joining me.
4: Yeah, thank you for having me.
0: All right, and so don't go anywhere. When we come back, we got more to talk about. Don't go anywhere. This is the Ben Mulrooney Show.
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28: Hi, everyone. Jim Toth here of 680 CJOB. Really looking forward to the month of August now that we're there. It hasn't been a great summer weather-wise, but one of my favorite things to do is to get some friends or some family out on many of the spectacular golf courses we have here in Winnipeg and the province of Manitoba. So that's how I'll be spending my August. 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
3: With your traffic, I'm Adam Wilson. There is work continuing eastbound on Grant. That's slowing things down between Haney and Shaftesbury. Northbound Pembina, Grant to Confusion Corner starting to slow down. That's up to 5 minutes. Southbound Keniston, Tuxedo to Sterling Lion is 6. Westbound Regent, work continuing between Lagimodiere and Panet. Some delays forming through there. And over on Cordon, we have work continuing in both directions, Keniston to Tuxedo. 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That's your 680 CJOB traffic.
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0: Well, the axe hangs, and we're wondering if it's going to fall tonight at midnight with U.S. tariffs set to hit our economy that could devastate vast swaths of industries across this country. We're talking about 50% tariffs on $20 billion worth of Canadian goods. We're talking cement, hockey sticks. And if this happens, if the negotiators can't find a way out, this is yet another road bump in Mark Carney's attempts to normalize our trade relations with our largest trade partner. I likened, when I was speaking with Kate Harrison earlier, I likened it to, it feels like this government has been procrastinating. Like they've been waiting till this moment to really, really give the gears to the Americans. And I'm not looking to score political points. I clearly can't score political points against Mark Carney. No matter what happens, there's always a reason why. If things go badly, it is a sign of his genius. When things go well, it is a sign of his genius. I'm okay with that because I want him to succeed. I very much want him to get a win on these tariffs, and I want him to get a win on the USMCA renegotiation. Our country, our economy depend on his success, and I want that to happen. But I can't look at the past few weeks and months and say that I agree with the tactics that have been employed. I would not have gone on vacation to Italy. It's not a good look. He was working, and I get it. I had a dad who was a prime minister. A prime minister is never not working. But not being there is not a good look. Also, not for nothing, not vacationing in Canada at an elbows up time is not a good look. Again, it's not going to affect him. His polling numbers will probably go up. There's going to be an army of people blaming Pierre Poilievre for all of this, I'm sure. And they will be very comfortable to do it with a straight face. But in this moment, I can't believe anybody in Ottawa can say with a straight face that this government has done everything right. I can't. If somebody said that to me, I would challenge them. I would say, well, taking stabs and snipes at the president, and who, as Kate rightly pointed out, is, we can't diagnose him, but he presents as a narcissist. I gave this prime minister credit when other people were calling him a hypocrite for talking tough on the campaign and then flattering him in the White House. I stood up for him and I said, that's our prime minister recognizing how to unlock and gain access to this president. You gain access. The key to unlocking him is flattery. That was him being very smart in that moment. Yeah, so I saw that for what it was, and I gave him credit for it. But talking tough while we watch our Mexican counterparts at the table, and then hearing him in the House of Commons time and time again saying, we already have a great deal with the Americans, and I'm going to get you a better one. I'm going to get the best one. And we find ourselves in this position. I don't know how anyone with a straight face can honestly say this government has behaved head and shoulders above, played on their head. Like, there's no way you can look at what they've done and said, "Yep, they've checked all the boxes and they had a gold star." And where we find ourselves today is the best possible place we could find ourselves. Now, I know the apologists will turn around and say, well, Donald Trump is an ass. Yeah, he is. But he was an ass during the election. He was an ass when Mark Carney threw his hat in the ring. He was an ass when Mark Carney said, I'm a wartime leader. I'm like Churchill. I would not be here. I would not be here if this were not, we weren't in a crisis. I'm the person to lead us through a crisis. Donald Trump's a known quantity, right? We know what he is, and he hasn't changed. And so to turn around and then say, oh, he's just really tough to negotiate with. Okay, how is that? How is he any different than he was when you decided that you were the guy to do it? And not for nothing, it's been a year, and all the things that we could be doing to make ourselves more self-sufficient, I don't think that we've been moving at the speed we need to be moving. You know, a lot of announcements and a lot of happy premiers out there, but of course the premiers are going to say they're happy. They're happy because the guy they're working with is better than Justin Trudeau. You know, we got this major projects office that hasn't really built any major projects yet. And I've said before, I'll say again, the major projects office is nothing less than an admission that the larger regulatory morass that slows down development of pipelines and of big energy projects and of big infrastructure projects, it is a recognition that framework of red tape needs to go, because what you've done is you've recognized that has slowed everything down, which is why you built a fast pass VIP door that only the government has access to. You want to walk through the VIP door? You have to please us in Ottawa. What you should have done is gotten rid of all of that regulation so the free market could decide. And I guarantee you, a lot of these projects would be moving faster had that happened. And that's what we need to do. We need to unlock the raw power of our independence, energy and otherwise. We needed to drop all the interprovincial trade barriers. That was a promise. That hasn't happened. These are self-inflicted wounds. These are self-inflicted choke points that we seem very slow to deal with. And so, yeah, we find ourselves here. We're going to go to bed tonight. I don't stay up to midnight. So I'll find out tomorrow morning whether those tariffs came into effect. There is a plan, a memo, I guess, on the desk of the president that could give us a reprieve. But what have we given up for that reprieve? What have we given up? And is that something that we were hoping to use as a negotiating chip during the USMCA negotiations? Like, what are we going to have to trade for when it comes time to renegotiate NAFTA 2.0? If we give everything away today to stave off these 50% tariffs. Donald Trump is simple, but in his simplicity, he is an effective, unscrupulous defender of American interests. And I think we've spent so much time pumping our chests, walking around like Chicken Little, talking tough, saying, "Oh, you know, we can go without these guys." You know, the end is nigh. The end is nigh, and I hope to God, I am just being nervous and apprehensive and anxious. And I hope that there is a deal in place and they're just playing this for theatrics right now. I say this with all honesty, as I said at the beginning of this segment. I want nothing more than for Mark Carney to pull a rabbit out of his hat and show us that the country was right to elect him. The first step is tonight to stave off these tariffs. Second step is USMCA. And by the way, there's a threshold that Mackenzie Gray told us. If we get a 15% tariff on our automotive industry, that's it. It's over. It's dead. And we can blame Donald Trump all we want, but I'm going to be looking very closely over the past year, over the tactics of the past year, what was said over the past year, because there's going to be a lot of blame to go around, and I refuse to put it all at the feet of someone who doesn't live here. We're going to take a break. And when we come back for our Toronto audience, of course, we're giving away our
29: Richard Cloutier with you this Tuesday afternoon.
1: They know everything they're doing is being recorded.
29: Manitoba's justice minister joins us live on the two men, one still wanted, accused of committing crimes while wearing electronic monitoring ankle bracelets. Men and women in cowboy hats downtown. Beef producers from across the country are convening here.
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13: With the midnight tariff deadline, no indication from Canadian officials that talks were scheduled between the two countries' leaders or their top trade negotiators today. OpenAI has introduced a version of ChatGPT designed for teenagers, stronger protections, content restrictions around suicide, self-harm, and romantic or sexual chats. ABC has filed a lawsuit against the Trump administration's Federal Communications Commission, alleging violation of its First Amendment rights. With the looming midnight trade deadline, the TSX down 300 points today, the Dow down 116, the S&P 500 down 53, NASDAQ down 355. Oil up 32 cents to close at $84.06 a barrel. Gold down 53.10 to close at $44.2060 an ounce. And our Canadian dollar trading at 72 even compared to 72.12 cents U.S. on Monday. 680 CJOB means business.
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13: Global news at 4. I'm Richard Cloutier. Breaking within this past hour, Winnipeg police confirming an arrest of a second suspect, 41-year-old Jesse Troy Lafreniere, wanted in that string of robberies, all while wearing an ankle bracelet. Details of the arrest will be released tomorrow. Manitoba's Justice Minister joins us in just a few minutes here on 680 CJOB. That midnight trade deadline looms with the U.S. No direct talks today. Sources confirming to Global News the U.S. is not engaging at all on softwood lumber. That would prevent B.C. from buying into any deal. And as Global's Mackenzie Gray tells us, key to any deal, lowering of auto tariffs. And so far, the measures proposed would result in tremendous Ontario auto shutdowns.
31: Sources with direct knowledge of the talks tell Global News the Americans are proposing to drop current tariffs on Canadian-made cars and parts from 25% to 15%. But multiple auto industry insiders have told the Carney government if they agree to that, it will lead to plant closures once current models are done production. This weekend, the Liberals sought industry input on what tariff levels, alongside other government measures, could be workable for the Ontario auto industry to remain competitive.
4: While we may not be able to control President Trump, we can and are controlling the decisions we make here in Ontario.
31: Decisions including if to put U.S. alcohol back on provincial liquor store shelves, a prerequisite to any deal with the U.S. But getting all the provinces to agree, potentially a major challenge.
13: More on the story as it breaks here on 680 CJOB with today's other top stories, Global's Navi Ball.
15: Thank you, Richard. The premier is committed to opening a temporary ER in Dauphin by next month after its health center was hit by extreme flooding this summer. Wahb Kanu says the decision to have a temporary facility came after doing a walkthrough of the health center last week.
5: And you go into the basement, all the mechanical, all the steam that heats the water, that heats the facility, that, you know, is going to make it a habitable space. So much of, pretty much all of it is completely trashed. It's not recoverable.
15: Kanu says the temporary emergency department will open on Labor Day and notes diagnostic and scan services are operational. The Dauphin Health Center had to close its doors after heavy rainfalls caused

0: charges after he fired shots during an alleged attempt theft. On Saturday, RCMP were called to a theft in progress in the RM of Dufferin, also known as Carmen. The property owner was alerted to the incident by a motion camera and went to the area where he saw four people allegedly taking fuel from a portable container into a vehicle. The owner had a firearm and confronted them, firing shots towards the vehicles, which led to him being arrested and charged with firearm-related offenses. RCMP Sergeant Darcy Thiessen says the way the property owner fired the weapon is why he was charged.
1: We know property crime is a very serious offense, but it's just not worth risking your life and the lives of others in this particular situation.
0: Meanwhile, three of the suspects remained at the scene where they were arrested, while a fourth suspect fled before being taken into custody the next morning in a nearby field. Now, criminal defense lawyer Scott Newman says in cases of self-defense, you have to be able to explain yourself.
2: You got to be able to say why you did what you did and to explain why in the circumstances as to what you observed, why you thought that was reasonable.
0: He adds there's a number of factors taken into account when it comes to self-defense, including the nature of the threat, the number of people involved, as well as the value of the property. In other news, Indigenous Services Minister Mandy Gulmasti says the federal government intends to work with a Northern Ontario First Nation whose community was destroyed by a wildfire. Speaking at a wildfire update today in Ottawa, Gulmasti says she has spoken twice with Collins First Nation Chief Hilda Pavola about the situation. She says the federal government will cover all costs related to the evacuation.
3: And I did have a follow-up conversation with her speaking to the infrastructure and the portion of rebuilding the community. I'm waiting for those additional details to come in written format so that I can communicate them to her directly so that she can have clarity. But we do intend to work closely with the community to ensure that their members are able to go home.
0: She also acknowledged concerns about how governments handled wildfire evacuations in Northern Ontario, saying lessons learned will lead to better mechanisms for handling emergency situations. And finally, Justin Trudeau and Katy Perry were dancing in a Montreal Home Hardware to Zave's song playing on the radio. Reporter Naira Ahmed with the story.
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5: That was Trudeau in the video before singing along to his son's song. Trudeau's son Xavier posted the video on his Instagram account, showing the former prime minister dancing with a plunger as his son's music plays on the radio in the Home Hardware in downtown Montreal. Perry seems to be filming and is seen headbanging and jumping to the music as well. In this latest video promoting his son's song, Trudeau is wearing sunglasses, jeans, and a white t-shirt. Naira Ahmed, The Canadian Press.
0: It's 4:06.
6: With your traffic, I'm Adam Wilson. We do have a crash eastbound Sterling Lion just past Keniston. That's got your eastbound curb lane blocked. Keep left and use caution. Northbound McPhillips, Mountain to Leela, your drive time is 8 minutes. Southbound St. Mary's, Marion to St. Anne's is 4. Northbound Archibald, a few delays forming as you make your way to Nairn. And northbound on Sherbrooke, with that work continuing between Broadway and Ellis. Westbound Regent, losing your curb and middle lanes, Lagimodia to Panet. 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That's your 680 CJOB traffic.
7: I'm weather specialist Grace Miller here with your forecast. Tonight we'll see temps drop to 10 with a little bit of a breeze rolling through the city. Wednesday, high of 25, low of 15, mainly sunny skies with a little bit of cloud coverage and a little bit of a breeze throughout the day. Showers are expected throughout the evening with some cloudy overnight skies ahead of Thursday's high of 26, low of 15.
8: Right now, 22 at 680 CJOB. Richard Cloutier reporting this Tuesday afternoon. Glad to have you with us. Several stories ahead. 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That second suspect wanted in a string of robberies while wearing an ankle electronic monitoring device has been taken into police custody. We're told details of that arrest will be released tomorrow. Joining us now live on 680 CJOB is Manitoba's Justice Minister, Matt Weeb. Minister, good afternoon. I hope you're well.
9: Hi, Richard. Good to talk to you.
8: I think everybody's asking the question today, and probably you.

0: as well. How does somebody, let alone two people wearing an ankle monitoring bracelet, have the ability to move around sections of the city without notice and allegedly commit crimes over a series of several months?
1: Yeah. Well, I mean, I think this shows how important it is to tackle the issue of bail and to really seek remedies to what I think has been a broken system in the past. And we're trying to find every tool in the toolbox to fix that system, to enhance the bail enforcement, the bail supervision system that we have. And ultimately, you know, look back to the courts to say, if, you know, somebody is a threat to the community, if somebody is impacting public safety, we need to have the right measures in place to ensure that that they're not able to do these kinds of things. They're not able to impact community in the way that these individuals have.
0: But one of those measures in place, whether you have bail reform or not, are ankle bracelets. You've bought into the program. You've bought the program. Clearly, you don't want like something like this happening on a frequent basis. So when you ask the question of the people within the justice system, the commissioners, how does something like this happen? What information have you received so far? It's been more than 24 hours. What have you been told, Minister?
1: Yeah, and I mean, I have to be careful here about talking specifically.
0: Skate all you want. We can bring somebody in to do play-by-play if you want.
1: What I'll say is that obviously we're working with commissioners to understand the parameters of this case, exactly what happened. At the end of the day, it's about what conditions are placed on somebody when they're released. And these ankle monitoring systems that we have are an incredible piece of technology. They can do everything from geofence a certain location. If somebody is committing retail theft, they can limit somebody from going to those types of places. If it's a domestic situation, if there's violence towards another individual, we can separate people and keep them away. If this person has violated children, we can actually make sure that they stay away from schools and other places that kids are. And so the technology is there with these ankle monitoring systems. What we need is the right kind of conditions placed when somebody is released. And ultimately, that needs to focus on what keeps the community safe and what keeps offenders from reoffending. These are tools that law enforcement have been asking us for under the previous government. We're happy that we were able to bring it back, but we're always working on ways to enhance and build off the technology, because the technology is sound. It's now a matter of getting the right conditions to keep people safe.
0: So are you saying here then, Minister, that under the right circumstances, we could have been dealing with two wily thieves here with long criminal records who were able to commit these crimes all while wearing these ankle bracelets? I'm not saying it's something out of a Bond movie, but realistically that they were able to do this and still adhere to all their conditions of release. Is that possible?
1: Well, as I said, I can't comment on the specifics of this case, but what I can say is that if somebody meets all the conditions of their bail, the ankle monitor doesn't know what the individual is up to outside of those conditions. And so we have a lot of parameters that we can put forward. What we're really facing now is ensuring that obviously our courts are utilizing these, that judges understand the power and the technology here. And I think that this is, again, one tool along with our 5-point bail plan, enhanced supervision, more officers out there busting these guys who are violating their bail. The list goes on. These are the measures that are going to show results and actually have started to show results.
0: Do you have a sense, though, that once police, through the commissioners, realized the two here had ankle bracelets, that they were able to zero in on them? The second one just arrested within the last 90 minutes here. But yeah. Is that your sense, Minister, that once they realized who they were dealing with here, it's a matter of flipping the switch, they were able to quickly zero in on these subjects? Again, I know it's subject to investigation, but yeah, there are thousands of people here listening, wanting you to share some details here, sir.
1: Yeah. Well, again, I'm hesitant to talk too much about the specifics. What I will say is that if somebody does commit a crime, while they're wearing an ankle monitoring bracelet, which does have GPS technology, which is tracking somebody, you know, to within meters of their location, you know, that's going to be part of the case that's made against that person. And if you committed a crime while wearing an ankle monitor, you know, this puts you in a specific place and certainly would be useful to law enforcement. And in terms of the apprehension, as I said, we have 12 new officers whose entire job is using the latest and best technology to search out those folks who are breaching bail and to ensure that the supervision is out there.
0: Individuals and you as minister and all the other people involved in this program have been made a laughingstock because of the efforts of these two.
1: Well, as I said, once they are aware of a crime that's been committed, now they have the tools, they have the location, and they can go out and they can make an arrest. This is the kind of tool that, unfortunately, we've been without in Manitoba. Law enforcement's been asking us for it, and now finally they have it. We're going to continue to refine the program, but I can tell you, we want to make sure that this is a big part of how we're keeping people safe in communities, not just here in Winnipeg, but across this province.
0: So there is an investigation going on. Will you share the results of that investigation, not only with our listeners, but the entire people of Manitoba?
1: Well, of course, this needs to go through the court process. But yeah, I mean, we're accountable to Manitobans on this program. We believe in the ankle monitoring program because we've seen the results. Just in the WPS stats from last year, there was a historic low of crimes that have been committed involving the accused who is violating bail or probation. And so we are starting to bend the curve. We are starting to see results. Crime in general has come down, not just in the city of Winnipeg, but across this province. And we're starting to see that our advocacy to the feds, the national leadership that our premier has brought to this issue, is starting to see a result that hadn't been seen before. It's not a political football. We're going to take accountability and we're going to get results.
0: Minister, appreciate the time. Thanks so very much. I challenge you. Maybe the two of us could wear some of those ankle bracelets and see how long we could be on the lam for. I bet it would be just hours.
1: I'll let you take that one, Richard. We'll report back to me.
0: Matt Weeb, Manitoba's Justice Minister, joining us live. Lots ahead here on 680 CJOB. Brayden Owosco is in for a vacationing Christian Omel. What's coming up in 10?
2: Well, the Winnipeg Blue Bombers preparing for their game on Friday. The Toronto Blue Jays back after their first off day. And what is going on in the NFL? Will there be a team outside of the United States?
0: The Bomber Report just ahead. It's 4:16.
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0: 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The voice of the Big Blue, Derek Taylor, and Bomber head coach Mike O'Shea.
11: Mike, I just wanted to take you back to the game for one last time. David Reese's interception. Please tell me what you like about that play.
12: A hustle. Right, you go from rushing the passer, getting off the ball, rushing the passer, having a plan to play a certain play. It turns out to be a quicker pass. He turns, redirects, hustles to the ball. Good things happen when you do. I think we missed another opportunity for one because we just sort of watched for a split second before we took off. It just proves the point that, turning and sprinting immediately to pursue the ball leads to very good things.
11: For anyone who's come to watch Bomber practice, they see defensive players going after the ball all the time. It's laying on the ground, they're going to get it. How, as a staff, what's your approach to teaching them that philosophy or getting them to always chase down the ball?
12: It feels like? Non-negotiable. It's just, this is what we do. It's part of our DNA. When it falls below the standard, it is extremely noticeable and disappointing. So the guys they hustle. They know that's just what we do.
11: Yeah, and the Reese play at the time just makes me think, okay, these are why you do the basic things, because sometimes a guy will drop it right into your hands if you're in the right place.
12: Yeah, I think as a pro football player, we would all have plays that we would regret, that we wish we ran harder to start, right? And if you can limit those, you're going to have a lot more fun playing.
11: He's the head coach, Mike O'Shea.
0: It's 4:20.
13: With your traffic, I'm Adam Wilson. We are dealing with a crash eastbound Sterling Lyon just past Keniston. It's got the eastbound curb lane blocked. Keep left to pass. Northbound King Edward, slow-moving traffic as you're making your way to Logan. And westbound on Abenogi Meekena approaching St. Anne's. Southbound Osborne, Broadway to Confusion Corner, expect 4 minutes. Northbound Lagimodia, Regent to Grassy is 8. Northbound St. Mary's, we have work continuing. Abenogi Meekena to Fermor. 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
14: I'm weather specialist Grace Miller here with your forecast. Tomorrow we're expecting some partially cloudy skies with a high of 25, low of 15. A little bit of a breeze rolling through the city as well, as we're expecting some showers overnight. That'll clear up for Thursday's high of 26, low of 15, with some partially cloudy skies once again. But still a nice summer day ahead of Friday's high of 25, low of 13.
0: Right now, 22 at 680 CJOB. Markets today, that looming midnight deadline on trade talks, casting a shadow. The Dow, all the markets down. The TSX down 300 points. The Dow down 116. The S&P 500 down 53. NASDAQ down 355. Our dollar trading at 72 cents even U.S. compared to 72.12 cents U.S. on Monday. More business later in the hour at 55. U.S. trade news as it breaks here on 680 CJOB. 4:22, your chance to win next.
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15: Hey, it's Brett McGarry, and I don't know about you, but for me, it's been such a goofy summer weather-wise that I feel like I haven't really had a summer. 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I've got to get out there and play. 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
0: Men and women in cowboy hats all around downtown. We'll tell you why following the 4:30 news. The people involved in the Manitoba Marathon holding a cool event downtown come September. We'll tell you about that in our next half hour. In Timeline, he received 175 years in prison, I believe, for this crime. We'll look back at that story and this still hilarious movie. Speaking of movies, this is a back-to-school shopping gift certificate to St. Vital Center. It's a text contest, 204-780-6868. If you can name these three high school movies.
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2: Good afternoon. I'm Brad Nowosko with you at 425. The Winnipeg Blue Bombers continue to prepare for Friday against the Edmonton Elks. Jordan Younger, Bombers defensive coordinator, was asked how he feels about the defense at this point of the season.
23: Again, this is like mixed bag, right? Because some of the challenges we're dealing with are injury-based, right? Not having all of your pieces, right? So some people have made significant progress, even though it doesn't necessarily show up in the stat column. Right, some people are significantly better than they were earlier in the year, and that's due to the fact that they've gotten more snaps. All in all, I don't think we're where we want to be, right? We want to be better. We want to be able to control games on the defensive side of the ball regardless of what happens in the other two phases, and that's a very, very high standard, but that's what we want to be at.
2: Pre-game just after 6 and kickoff just after 8:30 with voice of the Bombers, Derek Taylor, on Friday. More audio from Bombers practice today on the sports show from 7 to 9. The Toronto Blue Jays will try to keep their hot streak going after winning 7 straight series as they head to the Trop to face Tampa. The Jays haven't found much success at the Trop in a long, long time. The Jays this season against Tampa have posted a record of 2-8 against the Rays. It will be Jose Soriano taking on Nick Martinez. We'll be doing a bit of scoreboard watching as the Orioles and Yankees go head-to-head, the Tigers, Pirates, Guardians, and Giants face off, the Red Sox taking on the Diamondbacks, the Braves and the Twins, and Texas takes on the Nationals. More coming out about Diamondbacks second baseman Ketel Marte as he was a no-show to the ballpark on Monday's game against the Red Sox. The Diamondbacks have put him on the restricted list, and he will now go for an MRI on his knee. The Winnipeg Goldeyes are set to start a 6-game road trip starting tonight against Sioux Falls, the Sioux Falls Canaries, for a 3-game set, and then the next 3 games against Sioux City Explorers. On to tennis now, where Serena and Venus Williams made their return to doubles play yesterday in an absolute thriller. They ended up losing that 2-6, 6-1, and finally 10-8, but an exciting match nonetheless. On to some NFL news, where Roger Goodell has come out, said that maybe there could be teams outside of the United States. In Canadian men's mid-amateur championship, Evan Nottingall sits first place and Tyson Enns tied for sixth. Something to keep an eye on as the day continues, and a bit of fun to end things off here as Connor McDavid is the first player in EA Sports NHL Series history to be given a 99 overall rating to start the year. I'm Braden Owosco, and that's your 680 CJOB Sports.
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26: Good afternoon, I'm Navi Ball. A temporary emergency department in Dauphin is expected to open in a few weeks after being hit by extreme flooding earlier this summer. Dauphin's health center was closed when heavy rainfall caused flooding to the basement and took out power. Premier Wab Kanu says emergency department services should start back up again next month at a temporary facility.
27: The nurses and doctors who work there are doing a great job going above and beyond to meet the needs of people in the Parkland region right now. So we're going to ensure that they can continue to do the jobs that they love, care for the people that are important. You're going to see temporary structures being stood up there over the next few weeks with an opening day of Labor Day.
26: The premier said last month it could take up to a year before Dauphin's health center can reopen. Meanwhile, a number of charges have been laid after shots were fired by a property owner during an alleged attempted theft in rural Manitoba. Mounties were called to the RM of Dufferin on Saturday about a theft in progress, where they say fuel from a portable container was being put into vehicles stolen from Saskatchewan. RCMP say the property owner was alerted to the incident and went to the scene, where he confronted four people with the firearm and fired shots towards the vehicles. Three suspects were arrested at the scene, while a fourth was arrested the next morning. Sergeant Darcy Thiessen says the property owner was also arrested and charged for careless use of a firearm, among other offenses.
28: Any force used must be reasonable and proportionate to the circumstances at hand type thing.
26: He adds you should call police and let them handle intruders, saying it's not worth risking your life or the lives of others. No one was hurt in the incident. Now, criminal defense lawyer Scott Newman says the courts look at a number of factors when it comes to self-defense cases.
5: What's the nature of the threat? How immediate is it? Is it happening right now, or is it something that happened a while ago or is going to happen? Are there weapons involved? How many people are involved? How big are they? What's their genders? Is there any history between the parties? Was there any communication between them?
26: He adds the person using self-defense has to also be able to explain their actions. Now, Manitoba pig farmers have been gearing up for potential tariff impacts. Manitoba Pork General Manager Cam Dahl was among a Manitoba-led Canadian delegation to the Iowa State Fair this weekend, who were with politicians and industry groups. He says it's important to get down to the U.S. to remind Americans how beneficial their relationship with Canada is. He adds there are many Americans who value their trade relationships with Manitoba farmers.
7: Farmers and processors and consumers on both sides of the border benefit from our integrated market. We have allies in the U.S. I know that it doesn't seem that way all the time, but there is a strong understanding that our trade agreement benefits both of us.
26: Dahl says Manitoba Pork will continue working towards building relationships with other markets in the U.S. and overseas. This as a new Leger poll suggests Canadians want the federal government to be tougher in trade negotiations with the U.S. Reporter Catherine Morrison with the story.
8: It suggests slightly more than half of the respondents want the government to take a hard line and make no more concessions, compared with almost one-third who said Canada should be flexible and open to concessions. U.S. President Donald Trump's latest tariff threat on $28 billion worth of Canadian goods is set to take effect just after midnight. The poll, which was conducted online and can't be assigned a margin of error, suggests 38% of Canadians believe the government's approach to the trade talks is passive, while 30% consider it balanced. It suggests there is broad support for stronger retaliatory trade measures against the U.S., including taxes on electricity and oil and gas exports. Catherine Morrison, The Canadian Press, Ottawa.
26: And the advent of AI has parents steering their kids towards the trades instead of a university degree. According to a new Angus Reid survey, half of respondents point to trade school as the best way to prepare youth for a successful career in 2050. Andrew Lowe with Embark, which commissioned the report, says while there is a fear of AI taking away jobs, it could also open up opportunities in certain skilled trade sectors.
9: We need to build a lot of infrastructure, to support the computing power and artificial intelligence needs. Also, in Canada, we need to also build more housing to support this. And so, parents are thinking, trades may be the way to go at the moment.
26: AI is also named the main reason why post-secondary school is getting more expensive. Over 80% of people are concerned about the cost, with nearly 85% worried AI will make degrees less valuable. It's 4:35.
10: With your traffic, I'm Adam Wilson. Eastbound Sterling Lyon past Keniston, we've got a crash blocking the eastbound curb lane. Keep left and use caution while passing. Southbound St. Anne's, a few delays approaching Abenogi-Mikina, and southbound Keniston making your way to McGilvery. Northbound McPhillips, Mountain to Leela is holding steady at 8 minutes. Northbound Pemina, Grant to Confusion Corner slowing down, that's at 5 minutes. Work continues both directions of Portage, causing some westbound delays between Empress and St. James. And over on Plessy's, that's closed, Camille to Autumn Way. 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That's your 680 CJOB traffic.
11: I'm weather specialist Grace Miller here with your forecast. Tomorrow we're expecting another summer day with a high of 25, low of 15, mostly sunny skies with a chance of rain throughout the evening tomorrow. That's going to clear up for Thursday's high of 26, low of 15. Again, partially cloudy skies, but it'll still feel like another lovely summer day with just a bit of a breeze rolling through the city. Friday, your high is 25, low of 13.
0: Right now, it is 22 degrees at 680 CJOB. Richard Klucek, good to have you with us this Tuesday afternoon. Prime Minister Mark Carney, the U.S. President Donald Trump, just speaking on the phone today. Again, a second call, the latest this afternoon, about the ongoing relations and negotiations to avoid those punishing new tariffs on Canadian goods set to kick in just after midnight. The Prime Minister's office confirming the call happened, but so far, no details have been released. We'll have the latest live at 5. We'll go live to Washington, and Global's Reggie Cicchini will join us. Congratulations to Tyson Fisher. Correctly identified these three high school movies. And he receives that back-to-school gift certificate to St. Vital Center.
12: I am McLovin.
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0: Superbad, Mean Girls, and 16 Candles. Congratulations, your chance to win again tomorrow here on 680 CJOB. If you have been driving at all around downtown today and in the days ahead, you're going to see a lot of men and women in cowboy hats. It's not Calgary, but it's beef producers. The Canadian Beef Industry Conference is here in Winnipeg. Avid Notvet is with us. He is president of Manitoba Beef Producers. He's co-chair of this big conference. Good to talk to you. Thank you so very much for joining us.
17: Well, thank you for reaching out to me.
0: How many folks do you have here from across the country?
17: Well, it'd be over 300 individuals from all sectors of the beef industry in Canada.
0: Okay. When you say all sectors of the beef industry, talk about that. Talk about the various components that make up the industry.
17: So, like myself, I'm a cow-calf producer. That means I have a cow herd and I calve out cows or calves. And then I might sell them to a feedlot in the fall. And that sale would go through an auction mart. So we have marketers here. We have feedlot people here. And then we also have individuals that sell the finished product to the consumer, to restaurants and grocery stores. And also exporters that would ship it, you know, to the United States or other parts around the world.
0: And I know with that looming trade deadline, you're as anxious as we are, as so many other associations with details, but no details as of yet. But I gather it's talked about in the hallways, if not on the main agenda, right?
17: Yeah. You know, to be honest, nothing has been announced yet. And so there are a lot of issues on the agenda that are way more important right now. Not that trade is not important, but you know, in Manitoba, for example, we had extensive flooding in June, and that's a big issue and a concern for a lot of the cow-calf producers and cattle producers in Manitoba. So, you know, we have concerns. We have things that we have to deal with, and so we talk about those things as well.
0: How would you describe the health of the industry right now when you look at it from a coast-to-coast perspective as the 300 of you get together?
17: Well, I think there's a lot of good things we can say about it. You know, I myself am very positive about the industry. Any business needs younger people taking over these farms and ranches or taking over the business. And there's a lot of young people that I see every day. And it's fun to talk to the young producers, the people that have lots of energy and lots of ideas and want to move forward and grow the cow herd in Canada.
0: And you've actually recognized that today at your conference, right?
17: Oh, for sure. We part of the CBIC conference and the Canadian Cattle Association and the provincial beef associations is to promote young people and give them an opportunity to learn.
0: For a lot of consumers, they're looking at the grocery store and going, "Why is the price of beef where it is right now?" Steak is not on the menu for a lot of people right now. That must make it to the conference floor. And how do you begin to talk about that? And, you know, you're reaching an audience of thousands here now, and a lot of them have those concerns about the price of beef. And ultimately, we'd like to see the producer benefit. But are there people within the industry, as you suggested, with the flood situation, struggling right now? Address that if you could.
17: Yeah. So the last, I don't know, 3 years have seen price increases for the cow-calf producer. And that's followed many, many years of just making our payments from year to year. And one of the benefits of the higher prices for the industry is that it creates a lot of optimism and a lot of opportunity for younger people to get into the industry. The other thing I want to say about that is, we measure how much beef gets eaten in Canada, and per capita consumption has not dropped in spite of the high prices. And I do appreciate that a lot of people, when they go to the grocery store, you know, look at the price and go, oh, man, I can't afford that. On our ranch, we feel the same pressure. I raised five kids on the farm, and people think that I must eat steak every day, but that's just not the case. We've got a freezer full of hamburger, and that's what we do.
0: So those are the challenges, and I recognize that, and people will find a way. I'm fascinated about the future of this, because at some point, and I know it's still not here in Canada, but all around the world, that lab-grown meat is on the rise. Is that something that needs to be addressed by the beef producers here in Canada? Because at some point, it's going to be here.
17: Yeah, I don't know if that's a big concern for me. And, you know, we have cattle that are in the natural environment. They eat grass. They grow, they eat, you know, they drink the water. When we process those animals, you know, they're a natural product. And in order to get lab-grown meat on the shelf where consumers will buy it, there has to be a lot of things to happen in terms of inspecting that product to ensure that it's healthy and viable. And so, you know, without going into it too much, I'm not. There are other factors that affect our industry that are greater concerns than that to me.
0: Like what?
17: Oh, the weather for one thing. I mean, I can't predict that. Right now on our ranch, we had a beautiful July, sunny weather, and we couldn't cut any hay because there was water laying all over the place. We had to wait for it to dry up. Yeah. And you know, along that note, I have had a situation where I've had a drought one year and a flood the next, and that's happened. So those are things that keep me more awake at night than whether or not there's going to be a lab-grown product on grocery store shelves.
0: We're starting to see more Australian beef on those shelves, and it's a lot cheaper, or it is cheaper in many cases. Mm-hmm. When we look at other countries getting that access here, how much of a challenge is that now and into the future?
17: Yeah, so as part of every trade deal, you know, there has to be certain agreements in place. And, you know, I would ask consumers when they go to buy a steak for a special event or whatever, that they buy the Canadian product. And if they do, they will find a superior product, a better tasting product. And, you know, the other thing to remember is that when you see that differentiation in price, it could be that the Australian product is on sale or as a lost leader, while the Canadian product is at full price and not for sale. And so, you know, consider that. You have to kind of do an honest comparison between the two products.
0: Avid, appreciate the conversation. Good luck at your conference. Thanks so very much for popping on with us. And sometime I'd love to kind of hang out and tour your ranch and your farm.
17: Well, that would be great. And you're welcome anytime. A lot of people come and enjoy the uniqueness of our specific operation in the North Interlake in Manitoba. We appreciate the time. Thank you.
0: Avid Notvate joining us on 680 CJOB, president of Manitoba Beef Producers, and he's co-chair of the big Canadian Beef Industry Conference at the RBC Convention Center.
2: BTK's brutal crime shocked Wichita.
4: The most infamous unsolved serial killing spree in Wichita history.
0: This is Timeline for Tuesday, August 18. What year was it?
12: When BTK came forward, everybody's life changed. He would see a woman walking, and he would say, she's next.
0: Dennis Rader, sentenced to 175 years in prison for the BTK bind, torture, kill, serial killings in Sedgwick County, Kansas. The Winnipeg Health Authority, for the first time, announces 34 people died as a result of health care errors in the previous year.
14: You're a virgin!
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0: At the movies, the 40-year-old virgin.
21: 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Kelly Clarkson! 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
0: And at the top of the charts, Carrie Underwood. What year was it? 2003, 4, or 5? The answer just ahead on 680 CJOB.

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17: It's 4:51.
18: With your traffic, I'm Adam Wilson. We do have a crash eastbound Sterling Lion just past Keniston. It's over near curb lane. Keep left and expect some delays in the area. Eastbound Nairn's slow going on your way to Panet, and southbound Century making your way over the St. James Bridge. Southbound Osborne, Broadway to Confusion Corner, expect 10 minutes. Southbound Keniston, Tuxedo to Sterling Lion is 11. Northbound St. Mary's expect delays with work continuing Abenojimikina to Fermor. 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That's your 680 CJOB traffic.
5: I'm weather specialist Grace Miller here with your forecast. We're set for another lovely summer week ahead with tomorrow's high of 25, low of 15, mostly sunny skies. Thursday, partially cloudy skies with a high of 26, low of 15. And Friday's high of 25, low of 13. There are a chance of showers throughout the week as well, but it should still feel like another stunning summer week.
8: Right now, it's 22 degrees at 680 CJOB. Timeline for August 18th. Kansas BTK serial killer Dennis Rader sentenced to 175 years in prison. Winnipeg's health authority for the first time announces 34 people passed away as a result of healthcare errors. The 40-year-old virgin big at the box office, Carrie Underwood, top of the charts on this day in 2005. Question of the day at CJOB.com is brought to you by Mr. Furnace. Don't call them first. You'll see why. Call Mr. Furnace at 204-832-6243. Live at 5, just ahead, opening arguments today in a California courtroom. It's a landmark trial against social media giant Meta, the company behind Facebook and Instagram.
19: Kids are the product. That's how U.S. prosecutors open the trial against Meta, now facing its biggest legal test yet.
20: I was a guinea pig. For more than two decades, they ran their experiment on an entire generation.
19: Cameras weren't allowed inside the courtroom, but outside, families seeking justice gathered. Mary Rohde's son, Riley Basford, took his own life after he was the victim of apparent sextortion on Facebook.
21: They call it spontaneous suicide. I call it what it was, the predictable outcome of a system that protects corporations instead of children.
19: 29 states led by California, Colorado, New Jersey, and Kentucky are taking on the company behind Facebook and Instagram.
22: In the relentless pursuit of profit, these companies have fueled a youth mental health crisis.
19: Prosecutors told the jury Meta's business model was to hook users, harvest their data, then hide the truth from the public, and it worked especially well for children. CEO Mark Zuckerberg is set to take the stand, along with Instagram's chief, Adam Mosseri. A spokesperson for Meta calls the claims unsubstantiated and says the company stands by its record of protecting teenagers.
23: That nicotine and tar created cancer.
19: Legal experts say big tech appears to be having its big tobacco moment. This isn't the first legal battle against Meta, but it is the most consequential. Meta could be ordered to pay tens, possibly hundreds of billions of dollars in damages and be forced to bring in age restrictions and eliminate infinite scrolling.
21: Our children should have grown up. Instead, we are left to speak for them.
19: Taria Isri, Global News, Montreal.
8: It's 4:55.
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8: Winnipeg ranks 11th in North America's emerging tech markets, according to a CBRE survey. Toronto, Vancouver, Waterloo, high on the tech talent list. Winnipeg is on a secondary list of emerging markets.
25: Very diversified economy with a lot of strengths, a lot of resilience in the city too.
8: CBRE Winnipeg Managing Director Paul Cornelson.
25: You look at the organization Manitoba Innovates at 423 Main Street. They've got almost 100 startups in there right now that are primarily tech companies here. So there are some successful players. It's also a grassroots industry in the city as well.
8: AI growth dominates most of the data. With the looming midnight trade deadline, the TSX down 300 points today, the Dow down 116, the S&P 500 down 53, NASDAQ down 355. Oil up 32 cents to close at $84.06 a barrel. Gold down 53.10 to close at $44.2060 an ounce. And our Canadian dollar trading at 72 even compared to 72.12 cents US on Monday. 680 CJOB means business.
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8: Global news at 5. I'm Richard Kluche.
31: We'll have opportunities over the next 48 hours to discuss in more detail as the negotiations go forward.
8: The deadline, 6 hours away. 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
32: Americans don't want to buy cars that are made in Canada, you know.
8: Global's Reggie Cicchini standing by in Washington. And what are Canadians telling pollsters about our response? Then, Manitoba's government touting its healthcare hiring record, with the premier acknowledging the wait.
33: Still many things to do when it comes to wait times in emergency rooms and urgent cares and surgeries and diagnostics.
8: Global's Marnie Blunt with the story. That second suspect arrested this afternoon. Manitoba's justice minister refusing to go into detail on what happened to allow two suspects in the electronic monitoring program to allegedly rob at random. The experts we spoke to say it comes down to resources.
34: But we don't have the police manpower to track a lot of these individuals down.
8: Global's Tony DeGuzman with the story. Then robbery at the farm. Arrests made, including the farmer. We'll tell you why. We begin with the breaking news out of Washington. The Prime Minister, Mark Carney, and the U.S. President Donald Trump speaking on the phone this afternoon, just hours before the U.S. brings in punishing tariffs on a slate of Canadian goods. Global's Reggie Cicchini is live in D.C. And Reggie, do we know whether or not there have been any face-to-face or telephone negotiations today?
35: We don't know, actually, Richard. I'm outside of the U.S. Trade Office, and I've been here since 10 o'clock this morning. We've not seen the U.S. Trade Ambassador come in, possibly got here before I showed up. We've not seen him come out, but we did not see the Canadian delegation inside this building either. And Minister LeBlanc's office has not advised us that there's been any kind of virtual communication, either a phone call or on camera. The bigger question here is what was discussed between the president and the prime minister. We know that we are counting down this towards this deadline at 12. 12 o'clock. There's reporting from Politico to suggest that a deal is on the president's desk. And as you had mentioned off the top, the autos, that is a very significant hurdle here that has been difficult for the Canadians to try and sell the Americans on either getting rid of the tariffs on CUSMA-protected vehicles or trying to lower the auto rate. But it's one of many hurdles that the Canadians have been trying to clear for the last week, whether it's autos or the dairy sector or mutual defense cooperation between Canada and the U.S. Question here, how much is ultimately going to be negotiated away if and when we finally find out what is in a potential deal that could be sitting on Donald Trump's desk and ultimately what the response is going to be from the Canadian government?
3: One of the big highlights here, and certainly that it's garnered a lot of attention, are the booze bans and the sense that if there's a deal, the booze bans come off.
5: Yep.
3: But there's also a sense that the booze bans have to come off first before there's a deal. And that's really, you know, the art of the to and fro negotiation that you're standing there on the curb waiting to ask questions about.

0: Asia polls suggesting you want the federal government to be tougher in trade negotiations with the U.S. Leger's Andrew Enns, based right here in Winnipeg, says the poll suggests 38% of the roughly 1,600 Canadians recently surveyed believe the government's approach to trade talks is passive, while 30% consider it balanced.
1: Out of the gate, there was a sense that Canadians feel the government's been, a little too perhaps complacent in terms of, approaching the negotiations. And then what I found sort of also interesting is that, Canadians themselves actually wanted a much more aggressive kind of approach.
0: That latest tariff threat on $28 billion worth of Canadian goods set to take effect after midnight Eastern time, 11 o'clock our time. Meantime, the head of the Canadian Federation of Independent Business, Dan Kelly, says he's hearing heartbreaking stories from small business owners who are stressed about their livelihoods.
2: I've had jewelry makers for whom the U.S. Represents the majority of their customers tell us that they are unlikely to make any sales in the U.S. should this tariff go ahead. And so this is high stress for those businesses.
0: Kelly will join us live after 6. The latest as it breaks here on 680 CJOB.
3: 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Lower overhead means lower everyday prices.
0: Provincial government providing an update this afternoon on staffing levels within our healthcare system continues to be plagued by staffing shortages, lengthy wait times, 3 years into this government, which ran on a promise to fix healthcare. Global's Marnie Blunt joins us now with the details. Marnie.
4: Richard, Premier Wapkanu maintains they are still on the path to fixing healthcare, touting hiring thousands of new healthcare workers since coming into power in 2023. He says 4,725 net new healthcare workers have been hired. That includes 370 doctors, 1,464 nurses, more than 2,100 healthcare aides, and 607 allied health professionals. But wait times are still lengthy, and according to doctors Manitoba, our province still has one of the worst physician shortages in the country. The premier acknowledging that during Tuesday's press conference.
5: There are still many things to do when it comes to wait times in emergency rooms and urgent cares and surgeries and diagnostics. But we also know that anything that we want to do in those areas, it has to start with the staffing.
4: The premier also providing an update on the Dauphin Hospital, which was closed last month after heavy rains caused widespread and severe flooding in the area. Kanu says a temporary emergency room will be opened by Labor Day. The premier adding the decision was made last Friday after touring the damage at the Dauphin Hospital and realizing much of it is unrecoverable.
5: I think up until Friday, we were pursuing two tracks. One was Labor Day as an internal target. One track was we are going to move heaven and earth to get back in the original facility by Labor Day, or to have a modular temporary facility open by Labor Day. And going through on Friday, it's like there's no way we're getting back into the original building within a few weeks. So we gotta do the temporary option. The good news is a lot of work has been done up to now. That work is going to...
4: Kanu says the plan is to have all ER staff working at the temporary site from Dauphin, and an interim center for diagnostic services, things like x-rays and blood tests, has also been set up in Dauphin as well. Richard.
0: Global's Marnie Blunt joining us. We'll have more reaction to the story a little bit later on the news. It's 5:08.
6: With your traffic, I'm Adam Wilson. Eastbound Sterling Lion just after Keniston. We've got a crash blocking the eastbound curb lane. Keep left and expect some delays in the area. Westbound Notre Dame, things moving slow towards Arlington. And northbound on the Disraeli Freeway on your way to Hespeler. Northbound Pembina, Grant to Confusion Corner, that's at 4 minutes. Northbound McPhillips, Mountain to Leela is 10. Westbound Regent, we have work continuing, Lajamodiere to Panet. 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That's your 680 CJOB traffic.
7: I'm weather specialist Grace Miller here with your forecast. Tonight we'll see temps drop to 10 with a little bit of a breeze rolling through the city. Wednesday, high of 25, low of 15, mainly sunny skies with a little bit of cloud coverage and a little bit of a breeze throughout the day. Showers are expected throughout the evening with some cloudy overnight skies ahead of Thursday's high of 26, low of 15.
0: 22.

0: at 680 CJOB. Two suspects charged with breaking and entering, stealing around $140,000 worth of items around Winnipeg and Headingley while wearing court-ordered electronic monitoring bracelets. The second, who was on the loose, arrested this afternoon. Winnipeg police telling us details will be announced as early as tomorrow. Global's Tony DeGuzman joins us now. Tony.
1: Richard, police say it's concerning that both men were allegedly so brazen while their movements were being tracked and recorded. But a Winnipeg criminologist says the ankle monitors are not a foolproof system.
2: There's no guarantee that anyone will not reoffend. There's no guarantee that the police or corrections agents are going to roar off as soon as someone violates.
1: The province says the monitoring devices are equipped with a GPS system allowing law enforcement to be notified of an offender's location in real time and issue alerts if they enter a prohibited area. Release orders for the two men charged show the conditions they were to abide by while being monitored. Jesse Lafrenier is under condition to be at home between 9 p.m. to 6 a.m. and Justin Hansen between 9 p.m. to 7 a.m. We asked Winnipeg police what times the break-ins occurred and whether any alerts were sent to law enforcement, but they did not provide that information, saying the incidents are still under investigation. Dr. Weinrath says the public needs to think if they're getting a good deal. The NDP has spent $2.9 million in 2024 and then $1.2 million last year on ankle monitors. He says the issue, not enough people to track most offenders in real time.
2: But we don't have the police manpower to track a lot of these individuals down.
1: Richard.
0: Global's Tony DeGuzman. Earlier on the news, we spoke with Matt Weave, Manitoba's justice minister, would not go into any details, but given the fact that both of those suspects were supposed to be at home at night. Yes, it is technically possible the robberies could be done during the day.
3: I can't comment on the specifics of this case, but what I can say is that if somebody meets all the conditions of their bail, the ankle monitor doesn't know what the individual is up to outside of those conditions. And so we have a lot of parameters that we can put forward. What we're really facing now is ensuring that obviously our courts are utilizing these, that judges understand the power and the technology here.
0: And the minister went on to talk about what they've done in government and talked about how they need more buy-in from judges when it comes to using the ankle bracelet program, and did promise that once this is all exhausted through the courts, that he would share the results of the investigation. We continue to ask questions. Meantime, RCMP have laid a number of charges after they say a rural Manitoba property owner fired back at several people trying to steal from his land. Let's bring in Global's Kevin Hirschfield. He joins us live at 5 to tell us what happened. Kevin.
4: Yeah, Richard, this was over the weekend, Saturday night in the Arum of Dufferin near Carmen. Four suspects attended a rural property in what police say were two stolen vehicles from Saskatchewan. Now, the 66-year-old property owner, he was alerted by a motion camera and found the suspects trying to steal gas. So the property owner confronted the suspects and police say he began firing shots at the vehicles. Now, nobody was hurt, but three of the four suspects remained on scene, while another fled the scene in one of those vehicles. Now, those three, two men and a woman, are all facing a number of theft and mischief-related charges. But RCMP Sergeant Darcy Thiessen says the property owner is also in a bit of hot water.
5: The property owner fired shots towards the vehicles in a careless and reckless manner. We know property crime is a very serious offense, but it's just not worth risking your life and the lives of others in this particular situation.
4: So, yeah, that property owner charged with several firearms-related charges, including careless use of a firearm and discharging a firearm in a reckless manner. Now, defense lawyer Scott Newman says it's always tricky when trying to plead self-defense. He says a number of factors come into play.
6: I would say there's a difference between a farmer's field and a home, that if you are in your home and somebody is coming into your home, that that's going to be far more reasonable for you to use a higher level of violence in response or force than if you're dealing with a commercial property or farmer's field. How much is the value of the property that's being taken?
4: Yeah, so Section 34 of the Criminal Code is where this is all laid out, the self-defense rules. Nine factors are actually considered by the court to determine whether an act of self-defense is reasonable, such as the nature of the threat, the imminence of the threat, the use of weapons, and relationship history.
0: Global's Kevin Hirschfield joining us live at 5 here on 680 CJOB. 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Lots ahead. Brayden Owosco's in for Christian. What's coming up in sports?
7: What does Jordan Younger think of the Elks offense heading into Friday's matchup? The Toronto Blue Jays back in action later today. Serena and Venus Williams back on the court. How did that turn out?
0: Canada is on track for its fourth worst wildfire season on record. That story and others as the news continues.
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0: It's been a week since Manitoba's first safe consumption site opened its doors. The community still split on whether it's effective at tracking the drug crisis. The province says it's working as intended, will keep people safe, while others believe the harm reduction approach is only prolonging the pain for users. Global's Vasilios Bellos.
17: Richard, more than 125 individuals have utilized the safe consumption site since it opened last week. Main Street Project Executive Director Jamil Mahmoud says he hasn't heard of any issues so far and that it's been effective.
18: People need this service to stay alive, and if that's the best way to do it, then we should be providing it. So really happy it's there and really great to hear how it's gone this first week.
17: Others still skeptical of the concept, believing other options like stabilization centers, where users dealing with addiction can manage withdrawals and plan next steps, would be better for the area. Joseph Forey with the Singing Red Bear Foundation says current provincial tactics aren't working, and a solely harm reduction method only hurts the users.
19: I mean, this is the time now where maybe we need to start, you know, picking up the people that are extremely high and in those folded positions and get them into a stabilization unit.
17: Premier Wapkinu, speaking at a press conference Tuesday, said he hopes now that the site's open, it'll fade into the background and help those in need. Richard?
0: Global's Vasilios Bellos. Canada on track for its fourth worst wildfire season on record. At a briefing in Ottawa today, federal forecaster said September's fire risk stands to be well above seasonal averages across northern BC, northern Quebec, most of Labrador. So far this year, wildfires have burned more than 40,000 square kilometers. That's an area almost the size of Nova Scotia. ABC has filed a lawsuit against the Trump administration's Federal Communications Commission, alleging violation of its First Amendment rights. The lawsuit, a sharp escalation of the network's battle against what it sees as the administration's efforts to police its content. FCC Chairman Brendan Carr has defended his agency's actions against ABC, saying broadcasters have a duty to, quote, operate in the public interest. The FCC launched a review in April of 8 ABC-owned broadcast licenses years before they expire. The order came after a joke about ABC late-night host Jimmy Kimmel infuriated President Donald Trump. And Minnesota's attorney general suing the governor of Texas to compel extradition of an ICE agent to stand trial. Christian Castro, charged with assault, falsely reporting a crime in January's non-fatal shooting of a man in Minneapolis. The Attorney General Keith Ellison says Castro is set to be released from a Texas jail next week and could flee the U.S. unless he's extradited to Minnesota. Ellison says the Texas governor, Greg Abbott, has received communications but appears to be refusing to honor that extradition request. It's 5:20.
11: With your traffic, I'm Adam Wilson. Dealing with an earlier crash, eastbound Sterling Lyon past Keniston, your curb lane is blocked. Expect delays in the area. Over on Main, delays in both directions as you're making your way to Portage. Southbound Keniston, Tuxedo to Sterling Lyon moving at 7 minutes. Southbound Osborne, Broadway to Confusion Corner, expect 13. Westbound Monroe, that's closed, Luelda to Gray. And southbound King Edward, we're continuing, Bannatyne to Notre Dame. 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
14: I'm weather specialist Grace Miller here with your forecast. Tomorrow we're expecting some partially cloudy skies with a high of 25, low of 15. A little bit of a breeze rolling through the city as well, as we're expecting some showers overnight. That'll clear up for Thursday's high of 26, low of 15, with some partially cloudy skies once again, but still a nice summer day ahead of Friday's high of 25, low of 13.
0: 22 degrees right now at 680 CJOB. Markets down on both sides of the border. That looming 11 p.m. Winnipeg time deadline for a trade deal. The TSX down 300 points. The Dow down 116. The S&P 500 down 53. NASDAQ down 355. Our dollar trading at 72 cents even compared to 72.12 cents U.S. on Monday. Full business later in the hour at 55. It's 5:22.
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0: A Canadian anti-whaling campaigner says the dramatic boarding of his ship by Icelandic security forces wearing body armor carrying guns has made his mission to raise awareness about the whaling industry a success. Paul Watson, yeah, he's still around, says the crew's original intention was to interrupt the whaling activities of ships off Iceland's coast with harpoons and document the process for a TV show.
1: The Coast Guard and the police were actually very helpful in that, because when they boarded the ship, was a full like SWAT attack. All the hull, they were wearing body armor and guns and masks and helmets, and it looked like ICE agents from the United States. And we said, well, that's great. That's great. Great images for the TV show.
0: The activism hasn't stopped, with the authorities in Iceland moving the ship to Reykjavik Harbor. Watson says 21 crew members detained. Most have now been deported. I'm in love. I'm in down. And longtime ZZ Top drummer Frank Beard has passed away. Beard was a founding member of the band back in 1975. An announcement from his representative said Beard died under hospice care, ranch in Richmond, Texas, surrounded by family. He was 77 years old. Four med students about to go through the white coat ceremony tomorrow. Four members of the class of 2030 after a news update at 5:30. Richard Kluche with you. It's 22 degrees.
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7: I'm Britt Nowoska with you at 525. The Winnipeg Blue Bombers continue to prepare for their Friday matchup against the Edmonton Elks. Jordan Younger, Bombers defensive coordinator, speaks to the Elks offense this season.
2: You know, I look at them and I see a team that is... like, they're having a lot of fun, and there's some confidence that comes with that, that you can kind of see visibly in the way they play, that they're, like, willing it to happen. And those are, you know, a lot of times the best type of opponents to play, because you know that they're going to play hard, you know that they're going to play at a high level, but you know you're going to have to dig deep in order to come out on top. So we're looking forward to the challenge.
7: Pre-game just after 6 o'clock and kickoff just after 8:30 with the voice of the Blue Bombers, Derek Taylor. More audio from Bombers practice today on the sports show from 6 to 9. The Toronto Blue Jays will try to keep their hot streak going after winning 7 straight series as they head to the Trop to face Tampa. The Jays haven't found much success at the Trop in a long, long, long time. The Jays this season against Tampa have posted a record of 2-8. Not great. It will be the Jose Soriano taking on Nick Martinez. We'll be doing a bit of scoreboard watching as well as the Orioles and Yankees go head-to-head, as well as the Tigers and the Pirates. The Guardians and the Giants, the Red Sox face the Diamondbacks. The Braves and Twins take on one another. The Texas Rangers take on the National. More coming out about Diamondbacks second baseman Ketel Marte, as his no-show to the ballpark on Monday's game against the Red Sox had people turning heads. The D-backs have put him on the restricted list and will now go and have an MRI on his knee. The Winnipeg Goldeyes are set to start a 6-game road trip starting tonight against the Sioux Falls Canaries for the 3-game set, and then 3 games after that against the Sioux City Explorers. On to tennis now, where Serena and Venus Williams made their return to doubles play yesterday in an absolute thriller that ended up losing that one 2-6, 6-1, and finally 8-10. And on to some NFL news, where Roger Goodell has come out and said that there is no doubt the NFL will have a team outside of the United States. In Canadian men's mid-amateur championship, Evan Nottingall sits in first place and Tyson Enns tied for sixth. And a bit of fun here to end the sports cast off. Connor McDavid is the first player in EA Sports NHL Series video game to be given a 99 overall ranking to start the year. Wow. I'm Brayden Owosco, and that's your 680 CJOB Sports.
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1: Global news at 5:30. I'm Ross Levitan. Prime Minister Mark Carney and U.S. President Donald Trump spoke today about trade negotiations. However, aside from confirming the call happened, Carney's office provided no further details about what the pair discussed in the leader's second call since yesterday. The call comes as Trump is set to impose 50% tariffs on some $28 billion worth of Canadian goods at 1 minute after midnight. A recent report prepared for the Canadian-American Business Council by Oxford Economics suggests some 102,000 Canadian jobs and 214,000 American ones stand to be wiped out if the two countries can't reach a consensus. The head of the Canadian Federation of Independent Business says members are split in two camps when it comes to looming U.S. tariffs that are set to go into effect if a deal can't be completed. Dan Kelly says the first group figured it would be indirectly affected by tariffs because the items facing duties were necessary for only a portion of their products, while the other group doesn't have that luxury. Two suspects are charged with breaking and entering and stealing around $140,000 worth of items around Winnipeg and Headingley while wearing court-ordered electronic monitoring bracelets. Tony DeGuzman reports.
25: Police say it's concerning that both men were allegedly so brazen while their movements were being tracked and recorded. But a Winnipeg criminologist says the ankle monitors are not a foolproof system.
26: There's no guarantee that anyone will not reoffend. There's no guarantee that the police or corrections agents are going to roar off as soon as someone violates.
25: The province says the monitoring devices are equipped with a GPS system allowing law enforcement to be notified of an offender's location in real time and issue alerts if they enter a prohibited area. Dr. Weinrath says the public needs to think if they're getting a good deal. The NDP has spent $2.9 million in 2024 and then $1.2 million last year on ankle monitors. He says the issue, not enough people to track most offenders in real time. Tony DeGuzman, Global News.
1: The premier is committed to opening a temporary ER in Dauphin by next month after its healthcare center was hit by extreme flooding this summer. Wab Kanu says the decision to have a temporary facility came after doing a walkthrough of the health center last week.
27: And you go into the basement, all the mechanical, all the steam that heats the water, that heats the facility, that, you know, is going to make it a habitable space. So much of, pretty much all of it is completely trashed. It's not recoverable.
1: Kanu says the temporary emergency department will be open on Labor Day and notes diagnostic and scan services are already up and running. The Dauphin Health Center had to close its doors after heavy rainfalls caused flooding and took out power. Kanu had previously said it could take up to a year to get the health center back up and running. It's 5:33.
10: With your traffic, I'm Adam Wilson. Not hearing of any stalls or crashes. Westbound Portage expects some delays with work continuing in both directions between Empress and St. James. Eastbound Nairn, slow going as you're heading to Lagimodia, and northbound on King Edward, making your way up to Selkirk Avenue. Northbound McPhillips, Mountain to Leela, that's running at 8 minutes. Northbound Pemina, Grant to Confusion Corner, slowing down, that's at 9. Over on Jarvis, your eastbound lanes are closed, McPhillips to Parr. Canadian Tire's Back to Class Big Red Sale is on. 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
14: I'm weather specialist Grace Miller here with your forecast. Tomorrow we're expecting another summer day with a high of 25, low of 15, mostly sunny skies with a chance of rain throughout the evening tomorrow. That's going to clear up for Thursday's high of 26, low of 15. Again, partially cloudy skies, but it'll still feel like another lovely summer day with just a bit of a breeze rolling through the city. Friday, your high is 25, low of 13.
0: Right now it's 22 at 680 CJOB. Richard Kluche with you, the very latest on any trade talks as it breaks throughout the evening here. Tomorrow's the start of school for our four guests, part of the class of 2030, med students. And we've done this for about the last 15 years, talked to the first years. And in some cases, 4 years later, we've talked to the graduating students. And I hope to talk to all of you in 4 years from now. Charlotte Cowell and Tony Fatoya are here. You two are best friends, are you not?
11: Yes, that is correct. Yeah.
0: Okay.
11: Best friends for almost 10 years now.
0: Okay, Tony, how did you two meet and where did you meet?
12: We met at high school. We both attended St. John's Ravenscourt. I was there previously. Charlotte transferred in grade 10. And I guess you could just say ever since then, we've just been closest of friends.
0: Okay, Charlotte, who decided it's med school first?
11: I think we honestly, part of the reason we connected so early is we kind of had shared dreams and passions. And I think med school is honestly part of that plan, I guess, for life for both of us. And so it was really great because we were beside each other all the way through this process.
0: Well, congratulations. I have many questions for the two of you. Two other guests join us here on 680 CJOB. Taylor Takayaluk is with us, as is Amy Goodmanson. Amy, great to talk to you. Tell us a little bit about your story. You hail from St. Rose de Lac.
15: Yeah, it's a pleasure to talk with you as well. So I grew up in the community of St. Rose, so about 1,000 people, and I got really exposed to what medicine looked like in a rural community and how it's really hard to access care, long transport hours to access eMERGE, limited resources. And despite these challenges, I always saw family physicians were there for the community. They found creative solutions and ways to get involved to help people. And so I wanted to make a similar impact by pursuing a career in medicine.
0: I love that area. My late aunt was a gray nun and was a teacher there for so many years. It is a wonderful community. Do you hope to go back to practice medicine someday?
15: Absolutely. Either back in my home community or another small town, rural vibes are the best, and being in just such a close-knit community is always so impactful, and I really enjoy that atmosphere. So yeah, I hope to return to a rural community someday.
0: Taylor Takayaluk with us. You're Red River Métis, raised in the North End, but you've got very interesting roots here. Grandma grew up in Deerhorn, fleeing the former Yugoslavia. So I think from an early age, you heard about a lot of these stories, right?
16: Hey, yes. Just a couple of corrections. I'm from North Winnipeg. I would never claim to be from the North End. I grew up in Meadows West.
0: Okay.
16: Yeah, and one of my grandparents, my grandma, she was from Deerhorn, yes. And my maternal granny, she fled from Croatia. But yes, I've heard lots of stories from both sides, and both were very impactful on me growing up.
0: Well, in what way?
16: I think that both of them just carried extremely different life experiences, two completely different places. And so, yeah, just growing up with the teachings from kind of the two different areas, I think it just taught me a lot about what community means in different perspectives. And I kind of was able to make my own idea of what community meant to me as I grew up. And now I really see myself demonstrating that in this profession, now at an early stage, but developing.
0: So kinesiology for you, then occupational therapy, licensed personal trainer here. I gather the progression towards medicine was natural, or at some point you had that uh-huh moment?
16: I think unlike a lot of other people in my class, I never grew up aspiring to be a doctor. It's something that, like you explained, like through different areas of my life, and kind of just it, I found myself on that path, and I actually attribute a lot of my idea to apply to medicine to a lot of my close friends who are in a couple of the upper years of the program. Shout out to them. And they, alongside a lot of other like really prominent mentors in my community, just kind of put the idea in my head. And I think through some of those past experiences that you described, I really gained a lot of confidence, and I was able to kind of see myself pursuing medicine and actually decided to go for it. And yeah, I never would have anticipated, like, you know, 5-10 years ago that this would be in the position that I'm in today, but it just couldn't have worked out better, and I'm so excited.
0: Well, I'm certainly excited for the four of you. Charlotte, you know, we always ask the question, are you going to stay in Manitoba? To me, it doesn't matter. You do something and you be what you want to be. Hopefully when you decide maybe to come back to Manitoba, that would be great. But as you try to map out the years ahead here, what are your aspirations?
11: You know, it, for me, it really comes down to kind of how I've developed as a person throughout my life. Like, someone who is probably my biggest role model is my mom. She grew up, I was a single parent through me and my sister growing up, and she is also a family physician. And I have seen in countless ways the ways that she has given back to the Manitoba community and formed these bonds with colleagues and those professional relationships with patients that honestly I could only dream to achieve throughout my time as a physician. So I think my aspirations are to have kind of that connection and that moment within the profession that is even a hint of what I have seen my wonderful mother accomplished during her 30 years in the profession.
0: Oh, that's wonderful. Tony, at some point, you're going to have to say goodbye to Charlotte.
2: I am, and it will definitely be a very bittersweet day. If we're lucky enough to continue to go through residency and practice together, that would be wonderful. But I think kind of the same that Charlotte is saying, I am really hoping that my career just draws me to the place where there's the most need, where I can serve the most good, you know, for my community and give back in the same way that I've seen other practicing physicians do throughout my life.
0: You know, you hear, you see the stories of the wait lists, of the problems with healthcare, and I wonder, Taylor, if that is a factor in your choices here and whether or not you realistically believe you can make a difference.
16: Sorry, can you clarify exactly the question?
0: Well, it's a tough one because, you know, there's a lot of people wanting a whole lot more out of our healthcare system. You're at the front end. You're starting your education on this. Are you hoping to make a difference? I expect you are.
16: Oh, of course, of course. Yeah, it definitely can feel like a lot of pressure sometimes. And I felt the weight of that too as an occupational therapy student, and even formerly, as you mentioned, as a kin student. Like, you know, we are in that boat where we, like, of course, thanks to the higher ups as well, like, we are change makers, and it's up to us to kind of pave the way forward. So, yeah, I think that all of us are here because we want to help people and we want to help make society healthier, and kind of we have our own individual visions but shared visions from the communities that raised us as well of kind of how to achieve that. So it's one step at a time, and I think the most important thing to remember, at least something I remind myself, is like actually something my mom taught me: it's not my job to fix the healthcare system and to help people. It's all of us together. And I think that makes me feel a lot better in those moments where it does feel overwhelming, is remembering that I'm not in this by myself. None of us are. and we're stronger together, and we definitely will make a difference over time.
0: Well said. Who here's the adrenaline junkie?
16: Not me.
0: Identify yourself. Any one of the four of you?
11: I feel like as much as I am a perfectionist, I thrive off of challenges. Like, I wouldn't say I'm an adrenaline junkie per se, but I am very much wanting to be stimulated mentally, cognitively within my profession.
0: That's you, Charlotte?
11: Yes, that is me.
0: Okay. What are you looking at if you get to write your ticket? Are you a family physician?
11: I think as much as I admire what my mom has done within the family practice, I think my route may be something surgical or something where I can be on my feet, really active in participating, not only like in community and patient interaction, but also potentially in an operating room or somewhere where I can really hone skills.
0: Nice. Amy, how about you?
15: Oh, gosh. Well, we're in our first year, so there's a lot more to explore and discover as we go. Currently, I'm always interested by family medicine, being that the physicians I was exposed to when I grew up, I really admire how family physicians are advocates and you get to do a little bit of everything throughout your day. But ultimately, we'll explore and see what happens.
0: Taylor?
16: I'm thinking family medicine as well with a plus one. I learned even just yesterday at our Med Zero event of all the different areas that we can go into for a plus one. And I think women's health is definitely something that I'm most interested in.
0: Tony, last word's yours.
5: I think for myself, any place where I can kind of meet the need of the gaps in specifically Black health right now. So I'm drawn to things like psychiatry and dermatology and obs gyne and things like that. But I'm, like Amy, kind of trying to keep an open mind. There's so much to try. So I'm really excited to find out what works best for me.
0: Well done, the four of you. Thank you so very much. Thank you for doing what you do. Good luck in the next 4 years. And like I said, I'll talk to you in 4 years.
11: Sounds good. Thank you so much.
5: Thank you.
16: Thank you,
0: the class of 2030, the med students on 680 CJOB.
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10: With your traffic, I'm Adam Wilson. Expect some delays on your way to Confusion Corner. Slow going southbound Osborne, northbound Pembina, and southbound Donald. Southbound St. Anne's, delays on your way to Abenoji-Mikina, and southbound on Maryland approaching Westminster. Eastbound Grant, work continuing Haney to Shaftesbury is causing a few delays. And northbound on St. Mary's, you're down to one lane, Abenoji-Mikina to Fermor. 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That's your 680 CJOB traffic.
14: I'm weather specialist Grace Miller here with your forecast. We're set for another lovely summer week ahead with tomorrow's high of 25, low of 15, mostly sunny skies. Thursday, partially cloudy skies with a high of 26, low of 15. And Friday's high of 25, low of 13. There are a chance of showers throughout the week as well, but it should still feel like another stunning summer week.
0: 22 degrees at 680 CJOB. 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
3: I'm Carter Kennington, and this is 680 CJOB Game Time. We're getting ever so closer to the perfect run of the original Super Mario Brothers. A new speedrun time of 4 minutes, 54 seconds, and 332 milliseconds means the record is just 4 frames away from the perfect run. That means once we get there, there will never be a new world record set on that game, and everyone else would only be able to tie. Speedrunners are now trying to etch their name as one of the final solo world record holders, and we may be days or weeks away from the first truly fastest time on what is a timeless classic. If you think you've got some game on the original NES, you're running out of time to show it. Disney has announced new details on Kingdom Hearts 4, a game that takes main character Sora along with Mickey, Donald, and Goofy through different Disney worlds. The first announced area will be based on the hit movie Coco, and main character Miguel Rivera will join the crew for that portion of the game. No other areas have been confirmed just yet, but popular fan theories include Star Wars, Moana, Princess and the Frog, and there's sure to be plenty more as well. The game doesn't have a set release date yet, but is planned for a late 2027 launch. And you can find an extended look at The Land of the Dead on YouTube. And Simu Liu has been pushing for a movie based on the cult classic game Sleeping Dogs, and he says they now have, quote, a real path forward. The game follows undercover cop Wei Shen as he returns to his birthplace of Hong Kong with the goal of taking down the major gangs there. But most of the high-ranking members are people Shen grew up with. As he starts to learn more about his fellow gang members, the lines start to get blurred. Liu, who would play Wei Shen, says they have a director and a production company and are working out a deal with the original game developers Square Enix. If this movie gets made, I'm going to be first in line. And that's 680 CJOB Game Time.
0: This hour, the news is brought to you by McDonald's. One Meadowlands Drive, West St. Paul, vanilla cones are just $1 each in the McDonald's app. Rachel Monday is Executive Director of the Manitoba Marathon with us live on 680 CJOB. Rachel, great to talk to you. Thanks for popping on.
4: Hi, Richard. Thanks for having me.
0: Tell us about the Winnipeg 10 in 10 run. It goes September 13th.
4: It does. You know, we're riding the high from a great year of the Manitoba Marathon. We took over the 10 in 10, I think it's 4 years ago now, and we're just seeing such great numbers. It's the only race to start and finish downtown. We start and finish at the beautiful legislative buildings and run through the most beautiful scenic route in the fall of Winnipeg. And we're just trying to get as many people out this year to run with us as we can.
0: All right. We'll give you details in a moment on how you can sign up. How long of a race is it? 10 in 10. That tells us a little bit.
4: It does. So it's a 10-mile, which is a nice little short distance, less than the half marathon, a 10K race, and then a 5K race, which is a lot of newer runners and families and some kids as well.
0: And we've known each other for a few years now. You know that you have way better dancing skills than I do, but there's a whole lot of post-race celebrations. Tell us about that.
4: There is. So this race actually started 14 years ago as part of ManyFest. And over the years, it kind of ebbed and flowed. It got smaller and then it got bigger again. This year, we're expecting about 3,500 people. And we've really expanded the race. We've got a new route. We've got a new party site. We're taking over Memorial Park. We're going to have some food trucks, some post-race activities. So it's a really great opportunity for people to, you know, who've been running through this spring and the summer to continue their training and set those fall goals and get out and really celebrate Winnipeg in the fall.
0: And 10 miles isn't, you know, the exhausting race that you see on Manitoba Marathon Day. You have enough in the tank that you can hang out and have a whole lot of fun as opposed to, you know, the mandatory recovery period that you find after the marathon.
4: 100%. It's a great distance. It's the best part of the half marathon for sure. So when people get back, there'll be lots of opportunity to relax, to have some fun with friends, to enjoy the DJ, and hopefully what will be a beautiful fall day in downtown Winnipeg.
0: Okay. How much does it cost to register? Where do we register and get more information?
4: Well, they can register at our website, which is manitobamarathon.mb.ca. The costs vary by distance, so it's a little bit more obviously for the 10 mile than it is for the 10K and the 5K. And I would encourage people to register as soon as possible. We are supporting Mood Disorders of Manitoba, so if they're looking to make a contribution in registration, that is certainly welcome as well. We love to support local charities, and this is a great opportunity for us to do that.
0: Nice. Rachel, thanks for popping on.
4: Thanks, Richard. Have a great day.
0: Rachel Monday joining us live on 680 CJOB, Winnipeg's 10 and 10 run, September 13th.
1: I'm Kevin Hirschfield. Tonight on Global News and 680 CJOB, how were two offenders wearing electronic monitoring bracelets able to go on a nearly three-month-long alleged theft spree? A look at the monitoring program and if improvements are needed. Plus, an update on Manitoba's first supervised drug consumption site. It's been open a week, so how has the rollout gone? And we'll keep you posted if there's any big news surrounding trade negotiations between Canada and the U.S. With new tariffs set to hit Canadian products tomorrow, will a last-minute deal be reached? All that and more tonight on Global News and 680 CJOB and anytime at globalnews.ca/Winnipeg and cjob.com.
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0: With the midnight tariff deadline, no indication from Canadian officials that talks were scheduled between the two countries' leaders or their top trade negotiators today. OpenAI has introduced a version of ChatGPT designed for teenagers, stronger protections, content restrictions around suicide, self-harm, and romantic or sexual chats. ABC has filed a lawsuit against the Trump administration's Federal Communications Commission, alleging violation of its First Amendment rights. With the looming midnight trade deadline, the TSX down 300 points today, the Dow down 116, the S&P 500 down 53, NASDAQ down 355. Oil up 32 cents to close at $84.06 a barrel. Gold down 53.10 to close at $44.2060 an ounce. And our Canadian dollar trading at 72 even compared to 72.12 cents U.S. on Monday. 680 CJOB means business.
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1: Global News at 6 o'clock. I'm Kevin Hirschfield. Well, the effectiveness of the electronic monitoring program is being questioned tonight. This after two suspects were charged with breaking and entering and stealing around $140,000 worth of items around Winnipeg and Headingley, all while wearing those court-ordered bracelets. Tony DeGuzman has more.
22: Police say it's concerning that both men were allegedly so brazen while their movements were being tracked and recorded. But a Winnipeg criminologist says the ankle monitors are not a foolproof system.
24: There's no guarantee that anyone will not reoffend. There's no guarantee that the police or corrections agents are going to roar off as soon as someone violates.
22: The province says the monitoring devices are equipped with a GPS system allowing law enforcement to be notified of an offender's location in real time and issue alerts if they enter a prohibited area. Dr. Weinrath says the public needs to think if they're getting a good deal. The NDP has spent $2.9 million in 2024 and then $1.2 million last year on ankle monitors. He says the issue, not enough people to track most offenders in real time. Tony DeGuzman, Global News.
1: The premier is committed to opening a temporary ER in Dauphin by next month after its health center was hit by extreme flooding this summer. Wab Kanu says the decision to have a temporary facility came after doing a walkthrough of the health center last week.
25: And you go into the basement, all the mechanical, all the steam that heats the water, that heats the facility, that, you know, is going to make it a habitable space. So much of, pretty much all of it is completely trashed. It's not recoverable.
1: Canoe says the temporary emergency department will be open on Labor Day and notes diagnostic and scan services are already up and running. The Dauphin Health Center has had to close its doors after heavy rainfall has caused flooding and took out power. Canoe had previously said it could take up to a year to get the health center up and running again. Well, it's been a week since Manitoba's first safe consumption site opened its doors, and the community is still split on whether it will be effective at tackling the drug crisis. The province says it is working as intended and will keep people safe, while others believe the harm reduction approach is only prolonging the pain for users. Vasilios Bellos reports.
26: More than 125 individuals have utilized the safe consumption site since it opened last week. Main Street Project Executive Director Jamil Mahmood says he hasn't heard of any issues so far and that it's been effective.
27: People need this service to stay alive, and if that's the best way to do it, then we should be providing it. So really happy it's there and really great to hear how it's gone this first week.
26: Others still skeptical of the concept, believing other options like stabilization centers, where users dealing with addiction can manage withdrawals and plan next steps, would be better for the area. Joseph Forey with the Singing Red Bear Foundation says current provincial tactics aren't working, and a solely harm reduction method only hurts the users.
5: I mean, this is the time now where maybe we need to start, you know, picking up the people that are extremely high and in those folded positions and get them into a stabilization unit.
26: Premier Wahb Kanoos, speaking at a press conference Tuesday, said he hopes now that the site's open, it'll fade into the background and help those in need. Vasilios Bellos, Global News.
1: While there's been no indication from Canadian officials that any talks were scheduled today between Canada and U.S. trade negotiators, with hours to spare now before new American tariffs are set to take effect, Canada-U.S. Trade Minister Dominic LeBlanc left Monday's meeting with U.S. officials saying the job was not yet done. However, it wasn't clear by late this afternoon whether he and U.S. Trade Representative Jamieson Greer would be meeting again before the deadline. And we do know that Prime Minister Mark Carney and U.S. President Donald Trump were on the phone today, hours

0: Meanwhile, Canada is on track for its fourth worst wildfire season on record.
1: Federal forecasters told a regular update on Tuesday that September's fire risk stands to be well above seasonal averages across northern BC, northern Quebec, and most of Labrador. So far this year, wildfires have burned more than 40,000 square kilometers, an area nearly the size of Nova Scotia. It's the first time in history that much forest has burned for 4 years in a row. There are currently 580 wildfires burning across the country, 30 of them listed as being out of control. Lisa Laporte, The Canadian Press.
0: It's 6:05.
2: With your traffic, I'm Adam Wilson. Stall and crash free on the drive. Northbound St. Mary's expects some slow-moving traffic with work continuing between Abbott, Ogemakina, and Fermor. Northbound King Edward, a few delays heading towards Logan, and northbound Lagimodiere approaching Dugald. Eastbound Grant, work continues Haney to Shaftesbury and both directions of Portage, Empress to St. James. Now until Wednesday, visit Shoppers Drug Mart for the bonus redemption event to get more for your points. 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That's your 680-CJOB traffic.
3: I'm weather specialist Grace Miller here with your forecast. Tonight we'll see temps drop to 10 with a little bit of a breeze rolling through the city. Wednesday, high of 25, low of 15, mainly sunny skies with a little bit of cloud coverage and a little bit of a breeze throughout the day. Showers are expected throughout the evening with some cloudy overnight skies ahead of Thursday's high of 26, low of 15.
4: 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Politico is reporting a deal between the U.S. and Canada to stave off new tariffs on Canadian goods is now on U.S. President Donald Trump's desk. They cite three people familiar with the discussions. Granted anonymity because of the sensitivity of the talks. Now it's up to Trump whether that 50% duty goes into effect as scheduled, midnight Eastern time, 11 o'clock our time. It's unclear whether or not there were face-to-face negotiations today, but the Prime Minister did announce that he had a conversation with the U.S. President earlier today. Again, no details given. So it's a late night for a whole lot of people, whether or not a deal will be in place or the deadline extended. In a moment, we'll speak with the president and CEO of the Winnipeg Chamber of Commerce. Let's begin with the president and CEO of the Canadian Federation of Independent Business, Dan Kelly. Dan, as one of the key players as far as employing Canadians are concerned, do you get any communication from Ottawa on how things are going?
5: Not regular updates on days like this. And, you know, their attention obviously needs to be in Washington. But, yeah, we've had dozens of meetings with senior officials and ministers on this file. So we're fairly plugged in. Where things stand at this moment, though, of course, is only known to a handful of people, and I'm not one of them.
4: So you have various scenarios. One of those scenarios is whether or not we have 50% tariffs that take effect in a matter of hours here. What's the short, mid, and long-term impact of those sanctions?
5: Look, this would be huge. This new 50% tariff on about 12 to 14 pages of new items hits right in the center of where small exporters ship goods into the United States. So there's all sorts of examples that are landing on my desk of small, even micro businesses that are selling into the U.S. market, jewelry makers that ship online and have U.S. customers that they sell to directly, people that are manufacturing specialty parts or wooden pieces for model trains. I've had all sorts of different examples. And for some of these companies, it represents the majority of their sales. So for them, this is really, really stressful to be going down to the wire like this, not knowing whether your business is going to have any value tomorrow, should these tariffs go into effect and perhaps stick around.
4: But there is acknowledgement that the big issue here

0: though. Softwood lumber in BC, for example, dairy in Quebec, the auto industry in Ontario. If we are to accept a reduction of that tariff to 15%, the auto industry experts that I've spoken with have said that that really means plants will close in the months ahead as soon as the current year is done.
1: Yeah, no, it's big news for all of us. Those sectoral tariffs that have been in place for a while are choking many industries, and they spin off to lots of small businesses. There's an indirect impact, of course, of tariffs on everybody, workers and businesses, even if you're a service business, because it's caused an economic slowdown. It's caused Canadians to sit on their wallets. So, the impact is high. Look, I am hopeful that there is a pathway to a deal. The fact that the president hasn't posted on Truth Social any major attack on Canada or the prime minister in the last few hours, I guess we should interpret as a positive tea leaf right now, such as it is. But it's high stakes for all of us right now. The impact would not be small. I'm hoping that a deal, look, we're not expecting a renewal of the CUSMA agreement today. We're not expecting all of the tariffs to end today. But if we can make progress on lowering some of those sectoral tariffs that are in place today and dropping this 50% tariff threat, that would be, even if we had to lower some of our own retaliatory measures, I think that would be a good news story.
0: Lauren Remillard, President and CEO of Winnipeg's Chamber of Commerce. Do some of these issues hit your desk as far as members are concerned about what's going on with this deal or no deal?
2: Every day. The fact is, and as Dan noted, there's companies that are going to have the direct impact, but so many companies are part of supply chains. And the ramifications that the 50% came in would be across the board, whether you think you're involved in the specific tariff or not. So definitely having conversations with our members on the daily. What we're trying to do is really provide that calming, steady voice to indicate that in any scenario, we're going to find our way through. There may be some very challenging days ahead if this comes in, for sure. But Canada's shown a remarkable resiliency through the early days of this administration, I think surprising a lot of people. So definitely we want to see a path forward. We want to see a negotiated agreement, avoid these tariffs. But also I think Canadians, let's take a moment to reflect on the fact that we've done quite well in considering what we're facing and that we should go into these negotiations recognizing that we have a position of strength too.
0: Well, and I think everyone would acknowledge that as a nation, we don't want to capitulate to Donald Trump. And I think that's the message that the politicians are getting at all levels, Lauren, that yes, it may hurt in the short term, but long term, you can't bend over to Trump.
2: Well, we have to separate the negotiation from the politics and the optics surrounding
0: it. It's hard to do, hard to do.
2: Very hard to do. But at the end of the day, and this is where we commend the federal government, right? We're going to sign the best deal for Canada. We're not going to sign just any deal. And, kudos again to the federal government for not weighing into some of the banter and some of the social media noise that surrounds this. It's, I think our government's taking a very business-like approach to it, and that will serve Canadians in the long term. But at the end of the day, I think every country right now dealing with the United States is recognizing the old system's done. There's going to be pain, and it's how do you reduce that pain and manage moving forward regardless.
0: Dan, what should we look for in the hours ahead? Look and listen for.
1: Well, obviously, Truth Social posts would be a big piece of this. That would be bad news if we see something along those lines, especially if cannons are pointed at Canada. But look, I think there is still a pathway to the deal. The fact that no news has leaked out to this stage suggests that there are talks happening actively. So we can't give up hope. Hopefully, we will look. Canada Post, we just heard, has started to implement some of the U.S. tariffs when small exporters are shipping goods. So, for goodness sakes, we got to get them to stop that BS.
0: Gentlemen, thank you both. I may be back to you later this evening. It's going to be a late night.
2: Will. Take care.
0: Dan Anytime. Kelly, President, CEO, Canadian Federation of Independent Business. Lauren Remillard, President, CEO, Winnipeg Chamber of Commerce. News as it breaks right here on 680 CJOB. Lots ahead. Brett Nowosko is in for a vacation in Christian O'Mell. What's coming up in sports?
3: Well, the Bombers being ranked last against the run and facing off against Justin Rankin. We'll talk about all of that. Plus, the Blue Jays off to a really good start in Tampa, surprisingly. And Serena Williams and Venus Williams back on the court.
0: Premier sending out handbills here. It's, you know, the NDP orange, and it's smiling premier on the microphone. Lots of placards and supporters behind him, and he says, lower costs, better health care. They held a news conference today. We asked different questions, but they're saying, hey, just over 4,000 net new health care workers. How's that playing? The story as we continue.
4: And we're back.
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16: There are still many things to do when it comes to wait times and emergency rooms and urgent cares and surgeries and diagnostics. But we also know that anything that we want to do in those areas, it has to start with the staffing.
0: Manitoba Premier Wab Kanew says under his watch since 2023, 2,100 net healthcare aides hired, 370 physicians, 1,464 nurses. With us on 680 CJOB is the Manitoba Association of Healthcare Professionals President Jason Linkletter. Jason, good evening. Thanks so very much for joining us. How many of those net new hires are members of your organization?
17: You know what? I wish I could answer that exactly, but I can't. We weren't provided those exact figures for all our different occupations. You know, what I will say, though, is that progress is a good thing, and we need a lot more of it. And I do agree with some of the things the premier said today, that we are digging out of a very deep hole. And at the same time, the demand for those services went up. So both those things are true. But the other piece to that is you have to plan for complexity, and you have to know what it takes to turn it around in the short term and the long term. And that's what's missing. There is no allied health workforce plan.
0: Well, and I would contend that you just can't build bigger emergency rooms. You just can't, you know, you have to do creative hiring. You also have to deal with primary care and enable that to convert itself to a healthcare prevention system as opposed to a reactionary system. We're still very much in reactionary mode, And that part of that is the diagnostics. Part of that is where your members come in, not only on the responding to crises, but also in the wellness side of things.
17: Yeah, you're absolutely right. The other piece to this discussion, though, Richard, is we talk about numbers of healthcare workers, but I think the measure that matters is whether Manitobans are waiting less time for care and whether we are holding the standard of care that patients and families expect, because simply increasing times and decreasing the level of care is not the answer either. So in terms of like infrastructure and things like that, people don't need a bigger waiting room to wait in. That shouldn't be the priority.
0: They need to get in and be able to see their primary care physician later that same day or the next. Otherwise, you know, they end up at a walk-in clinic or somewhere else. And it adds to the layers of the system. We don't need to build more. We need to operate a whole lot more efficiency and using what we have more effectively.
17: Absolutely. Right now, today, more than 80,000 Manitobans are waiting for an MRI, a CT scan, an ultrasound. The doctors are waiting because the scan determines the decision they're going to make about that treatment. And we have some of the longest diagnostic wait times in the country. And the way you fix that is with more of the people to run those tests. The technologists take, I don't know, years to train, depending on the different occupation. And, you know, compiling on all of that is that morale is extremely low. We hear about it all the time. These are specialized professionals who have been asked to do more with less for a very, very long time.
0: Are we doing enough to fill the vacancies in the sense of more spots in education, more incentives for people to get hired in the first place and then to stay there? The attracting of people and the retention of people.
17: So you hit the nail on the head, and that is where you need that plan in place. Simply throwing numbers out without a plan behind what you're investing your money into is not a good way to do it. There needs to be a plan. That isn't happening.
0: Jason Linklater joining us live on 680 CJOB, Manitoba Association of Healthcare Professionals President. It's 622.
4: With your traffic, I'm Adam Wilson. We do have work continuing both directions of Cordon. That's slowing things down between Keniston and Tuxedo. Southbound Osborne, slow-moving traffic on your way to Confusion Corner. And northbound McPhillips heading to Leela. Westbound on Monroe, new work has that closed, Luelda to Gray. And northbound Sherbrooke, work happening Broadway to Ellis. Canadian Tire's back-to-class Big Red Sale is on. 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That's your 680 CJOB traffic.
18: I'm weather specialist Grace Miller here with your forecast. Tomorrow we're expecting some partially cloudy skies with a high of 25, low of 15. A little bit of a breeze rolling through the city as well, as we're expecting some showers overnight. That'll clear up for Thursday's high of 26, low of 15, with some partially cloudy skies once again, but still a nice summer day ahead of Friday's high of 25, low of 13.
0: Right now, 22 at 680 CJOB. Markets today all influenced by that looming 11 p.m. Winnipeg deadline on a trade deal. TSX down 300 points, the Dow down 116, the S&P 500 down 53, NASDAQ down 355, the dollar trading at 72 even compared to 72.12 cents U.S. on Monday. A news update in 5 minutes, 680 CJOB Sports just ahead.
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3: Good evening. I'm Braden Owosco with you at 625. The Winnipeg Blue Bombers continue to prepare for Friday's game against the Edmonton Elks. Jordan Younger was asked about how he feels on being ranked last against the run and going in to face Justin Rankin.
23: That
24: would be one of those statistical things, right? Like, we had the the meltdown against BC. You know, other than that, you take that one out, probably middle of the pack, right? You understand that, okay, if that can happen to us, we have to have a much better attention to detail in order to deal with, you know, an athlete as special as and as capable as Rankin, especially with the way Edmonton uses it.
3: Pre-game just after 6 and kickoff just after 8:30 with voice of the Bombers, Derek Taylor, on Friday. More audio from Bombers practice today on the Sports Show from 7 to 9. The red-hot Toronto Blue Jays off to a fantastic start in Tampa as they're up 4-0 over the Rays. The Blue Jays do usually struggle at the Trop, but are out to a lead early, just in the top of the third inning. We'll be doing a bit of scoreboard watching for the Toronto Blue Jays as well as the Orioles and Yankees. Yankees up in that one, 1-0. The Tigers and Pirates tied at 0. The Guardians right now leading 5-1 over the Giants. The Red Sox tied at 0 with the Diamondbacks, Braves, and Twins still yet to come. Texas and Nationals later on tonight. More coming out about Diamondback second baseman Ketel Marte and his no-show to the ballpark on Monday against the Red Sox. The Diamondbacks have put him on the restricted list, and he will go and have an MRI on his knee. The Winnipeg Goldeyes are set to start a six-game road trip starting tonight against the Sioux Falls Canaries for a three-game set, and then the next three games against Sioux City Explorers. On to tennis now, where Serena and Venus Williams made their return to doubles play yesterday in a thriller that ended up, they lost, but 2-6, 6-1, and finally 8-10. Still nice to see him get back out there. On to some NFL news, where Roger Goodell has come out and said that there is no doubt the NFL will have a team outside of the United States. And to Canadian men's mid-amateur championships, Evan Nottingall sits first place and Tyson Enns is tied for sixth. And here's a bit of a fun one. Shout out to Carter Kennington in Game Time. Connor McDavid is the first player in EA Sports NHL series history to be given a 99 overall ranking to start the year. Pretty cool. I'm Braden Owosco, and that's your 680 CJOB Sports.
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6: Global News at 6:30. I'm Kevin Hirschfield. Manitoba Premier Wab Kanue says his NDP government has hired more than 4,700 new healthcare workers across the province since taking office in 2023. The total includes more than 2,100 healthcare aides, 370 physicians, and roughly 1,464 nurses. Kanue, though, says more work is needed to address shortages in the system, and his government will continue recruiting and retaining healthcare professionals to improve access to care.
16: What we're seeing here today is that the staffing is showing results through efforts like international recruitment, recruitment domestically, expanding training seats, expanding residency opportunities. All those things are starting to produce results, but we need to maintain that.
6: Prior to being elected, Kanue promised $500 million over 4 years to hire more nurses, physicians, and other healthcare personnel. While Manitoba pig farmers have been gearing up for potential tariff impacts, Manitoba Pork General Manager Cam Dahl was among a Manitoba-led Canadian delegation to the Iowa State Fair who with local politicians and industry groups last weekend. Dahl says it's important to get down to the U.S. to remind Americans how beneficial their relationship with Canadians is. He adds there are many Americans who value their trade relationships with Manitoba farmers.
7: Farmers and processors and consumers on both sides of the border benefit from our integrated market. We have allies in the U.S. I know that it doesn't seem that way all the time, but there is a strong understanding that our trade agreement benefits both of us.
6: Dahl says Manitoba Pork will continue working towards building relationships with other markets in the U.S. and overseas. Now, the head of the Canadian Federation of Independent Business says he can't see a way forward if the U.S. starts imposing those 50% tariffs on some Canadian exports starting tomorrow. Dan Kelly says the tariffs set to go into effect at midnight are among the most worrisome businesses have faced.
8: This is a big worrisome one. Probably more worrisome than some of the earlier threats in that this latest 50% tariff threats hits right in the center of many, many trade categories for small and medium-sized firms.
6: Many business owners are also hoping negotiators and politicians simultaneously locked in deliberations about the Canada-U.S.-Mexico trade pact. A recent report prepared for the Canadian-American Business Council by Oxford Economics suggests 102,000 Canadian jobs and 214,000 American ones stand to be wiped out if the two countries cannot reach a consensus. And meanwhile, U.S. President Donald Trump is asserting that the Strait of Hormuz is open for traffic. Lisa Dwyer reports.
9: President Donald Trump says the U.S. has no planned talks with Iran and insists that the Strait of Hormuz remains open and operating, despite limited traffic and a reported strike on a ship exiting the waterway. Earlier this week, Trump also threatened to bomb Oman as the country sought a deal with Iran to manage shipping traffic through the strait. Iran says the waterway will not reopen until the U.S. meets its conditions. Shipping data platform Kepler says transits fell nearly 20% through the Strait of Hormuz last week. I'm Lisa Dwyer.
6: It's 6:33.
18: I'm weather specialist Grace Miller here with your forecast. Tomorrow we're expecting another summer day with a high of 25, low of 15, mostly sunny skies with a chance of rain throughout the evening tomorrow. That's going to clear up for Thursday's high of 26, low of 15. Again, partially cloudy skies, but it'll still feel like another lovely summer day with just a bit of a breeze rolling through the city. Friday, your high is 25, low of 13.
0: 22 degrees right now at 680 CJOB. Richard Kluche with you. This hour, the news brought to you by McDonald's. One Meadowlands Drive, West St. Paul. Vanilla cones are just $1 each in the McDonald's app. We've been talking about health care and the promises made. And this next group is an essential part of health care in this province. Midwifery. Tracy Mullett is the president of Midwives Association of Manitoba and with us live on 680 CJOB. Great to talk to you. I hope you're well.
4: Thanks, Richard. Yeah, I'm doing quite well. I appreciate the invitation to join you.
0: I should also mention that you are a midwife, and it's busy, isn't it?
4: It is a busy life. There was, I did not spend the night in bed a couple nights ago just because I was at the hospital and supporting a laboring mom. So right now I'm at home and you caught me at a good time.
0: All right. The province announcing today under its watch since 2023, six midwives hired. And I remember last time we spoke, you said that there is a tremendous demand and a huge shortage, a demand for the service, a shortage of midwives. Where are we at now?
4: Same spot, my friend. These six new hires are not brand new positions. These six hires are replacing midwives that have either left the province or retired or stopped working for other reasons. So in 2026, we have not had any increase in the number of how many midwives are practicing in Manitoba.
0: So this is not net new then. The government's correct. Been saying net new, but when it comes to midwives, not midwives.
4: Not net new for midwives. In 2025, we did have four new positions open up. So again, just like a slight recap of numbers, when midwifery came into the legislation in Manitoba, we were supposed to have 200 midwives practicing based on how many childbearing families we have in the province. And so we started with 12. And in 2025, we had 53 positions. That's it. 53. 25 years later. So we got the four new positions. Beautiful, great. But where are we going? This is still so far from 200 midwives that we should have in this province to service our childbearing families.
0: So are you good at saying no?
4: Are we good at saying no in how? What
0: well,
4: do you mean?
0: You know, you get the call, we need a midwife, and there's not enough of you. I'm wondering if you have to say no a lot.
4: Oh, absolutely. Yes. There are midwives across the province that would happily care for a lot more families, but the sustainability of increasing a caseload when you don't have other colleagues to share the caseload with is impossible. There are some midwifery practices that are declining 50 to 75% of the families that are seeking midwifery care.
0: Wow. Where is the most concentrated need right now in the province?
4: Ah, that is a good question. I am partial to the north because I practice in Thompson, Manitoba, and I live in northern Manitoba. And so I think that northern Manitoba is a prime place for increasing midwifery positions. I also know remote rural areas are need more midwives, and Winnipeg needs more midwives. We need more midwives everywhere. I recently spoke with an OB that I consult from time to time. And from his mouth, it was said that Manitoba doesn't need more OBs. We need more midwives. Specialists shouldn't be doing low-risk care. So when this is coming from somebody that is a practicing OB, he recognizes the value of a low-risk maternity care provider.
0: And this is where I think healthcare leadership comes into question from time to time, in the sense that, the doctors have this, incredible mechanism of services available and a very strong association, a very strong union made largely up of, a former health minister, former people on board, and more power to them. And they exercise that power. You've got a pharmaceutical association that's still, struggling to get, some of their requirements met. And then you go on and on through the system. And I hate to say this, and I know you know that, but the power of the Midwives Association is meager compared to all these other interests. Yet
4: we're a tiny little pocket in the corner.
0: Yet you look at what you provide, not just at birth, but ongoing care. It is part of the solution here as we go from a healthcare crisis model to a wellness model.
4: Yes. Yes, you said it so well. Yep, that's exactly it. It's the big guns that get the say and get the movement, and us little folks in the corner, even though the solution is riding in the corner with us, it's just not loud enough. We need the families to step forward and write their MLAs and say, hey, this is important. Our families need access to midwives.
0: And you work with the healthcare system. You're correct. Not isolated from it. You're integrated into it.
4: Correct. That's right. Yes.
0: So how frustrating is this?
4: Extremely. Yes, it is extremely frustrating because we know that the service we provide is an excellent service. We know that our outcomes are excellent. We know that our patients, our clients are satisfied with the care that they're receiving. They're more than satisfied. They're overjoyed with the care that they receive from the midwives. And more families should have access to this. But like we said, we had to say no.
0: Tracy, appreciate the time. Thanks so very much for joining us.
4: Thanks a lot for the invitation.
0: Tracy Mullett, president of the Midwives Association, joining us this hour live from Thompson, Manitoba. 640 on 680 CJOB. When we come back, the growth continues, especially in this community.
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3: 642.
4: I'm weather specialist Grace Miller here with your forecast. Tomorrow we're expecting another summer day with a high of 25, low of 15, mostly sunny skies with a chance of rain throughout the evening tomorrow. That's going to clear up for Thursday's high of 26, low of 15. Again, partially cloudy skies, but it'll still feel like another lovely summer day with just a bit of a breeze rolling through the city. Friday, your high is 25, low of 13.
3: 22 degrees at 680 CJOB. 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As you drive in and around our city, growth continues. It's a city that will be a million strong, but so many growing pains. And for developers, some are starting to run out of land.
5: We're getting close to the end. We serviced the last street last year.
3: Sage Creek in the city's southeast is entering its final phase of development.
5: And we're building homes in what we're call phase 10, which is the southwest corner of Sage Creek. We've got a couple years left of home construction, but we're getting down to the end. There's a few sites for multifamily left in the village center, but there's not much land left in Sage Creek.
3: Sure, there are the big single-family homes backing onto a lake, but the homes, the size, the styles, the types have all changed.
5: Sage Creek's a great place to look at how it's evolved.
3: Our guide is Qualico's regional vice president for Manitoba and Saskatchewan, Brian Ward.
5: Because it's been continuously under construction for the last 20 years, and the product has changed, the size of product has changed, the size of lot has changed. The homes we're standing in front of, we've got some pretty traditional double car garage show homes, but we also have single car garage, front drive single car garage. And that's something that has come back to the market that hasn't been in our city for decades, but partly because of affordability. It allows the lot to be smaller. It allows the home to be a little bit smaller. And so it's changed. The scale has changed. The materials change all the time. The colors change. The fashion changes, and you can see it in Sage Creek.
3: One of those changes is an experiment. Yeah, narrow, single-family homes on narrow, 21-foot-wide lots.
5: Be very similar square feet to, you know, a very traditional 60s or 70s bungalow in East Kildonan or many of the other neighborhoods in the city for square feet. Those are right around 1,000, again, to 1,200, depending on the floor plans, but they're on two floors. And what that allows is more density and less use of land, which allows the home to be more affordable. They still have two bedrooms, two bathrooms, again, a basement that can be finished and another bedroom added, living room, dining room, and kitchen on the main floor. And this is an opportunity for people to have single family home ownership in a neighborhood like Sage Creek under $500,000.
6: Fair to say that the 6 houses here, if they were normal lots, you'd only have 3. Maybe 4.
5: 3 or 4. Yeah, that would be about right. So this kind of product or the most similar product, we have started doing a few on 28-foot lots, but they're more typically in a new neighborhood on a 30 or 32-foot lot. So there's pretty significant savings in land cost and a pretty significant increase in density, but still maintaining single-family home ownership. They're not condos. There's no condo fees. You don't have a shared wall with a neighbor. You have your own small backyard. The ones we're looking at will have large single detached garages off the back lane. Some of the other ones are planned with carports. So again, all things we see pretty commonly in some of the older neighborhoods in our city that we all love.
3: Lakes, too, have changed for the good.
5: All of the land drainage facilities in every new neighborhood now, but you're right, 20, 25 years ago, they were not built like this. And they are built as constructed wetlands The ones in Sage Creek were some of the first ones in the city, and they were, the concept was developed and perfected with Ducks Unlimited to create a wetland environment that replicates a natural wetland. And these facilities are far more efficient at removing nutrients from surface runoff than the older style of lakes. The water is deeper, and we don't have algae blooms and maintenance challenges that are often seen in other styles of lake. We also don't generally get the mosquito growth because there's actually a habitat in these wetlands, and there are fish and birds and other animals living in them. And so the water quality is really good. And they're a beautiful, completely different. They don't have as much open water as a more traditional lake, but a beautiful natural environment that creates a lot of habitat. And they've worked out very well. And we wouldn't consider building something different anymore.
3: With Brian Ward of Qualico, the firm is celebrating 75 years as a developer this weekend.
5: So we're driving through Sage Creek towards what we call the Village Center. And so this is our mixed-use center. It's residential and commercial, and where our headquarters is located. It's the highest density part of Sage Creek. It includes a couple of six-story apartment buildings. There's some 55 plus focused rental apartment buildings. There's a very large assisted living building that opened earlier this year. There's opportunities for apartment style condo living, so ownership, as well as restaurants, banks, liquor store, grocery store, all of the services that you'd need to live and spend time in the community, along with some great public spaces and public art. And this is really the heart of Sage Creek. And, you know, the Residents Association calls it their downtown. It's downtown Sage Creek. There's a mixed-use walkable street that's really the center and the focus, where businesses actually front onto the street. Their front doors are on the sidewalk. There's lots of on-street parking. And there's residential, and we're driving by one of what will be one of the most affordable ownership opportunities in Sage Creek, which is Forge Condos. And it's a back-to-back condo development right on the commercial street, with opportunities for some home-based businesses, a great modern aesthetic, and three-floor living. And that is how you start to get under the $400,000 mark to own your own place in Sage Creek. Still have three bedrooms, two bathrooms, two and a half bathrooms, and some surface parking. So there's a huge variety. There's townhomes right next door, and right across the street, there's single families. So everything is mixed together.
6: I saw this type of neighborhood 20 years ago in North Minneapolis, and the whole idea of walkable neighborhoods, and that's exactly what this town center is. And not only, this is good, smart marketing here, because you could own 20 years ago a home here. As you mature, you decide, you know what, I'm going to scale back, I'm going to stay in the neighborhood and live in one of these apartments or condos, and eventually go to the assisted living facility.
5: We're trying to reach every point of home ownership, and not even ownership. Our apartments within Sage Creek scale all the way from bachelor apartments to three bedroom. And so as a renter or someone new into the housing market, there are opportunities to start. There's opportunities to have a roommate and live in an apartment and move and stay in the community. The assisted living that we're driving by right now is about 170 units of assisted living. It's a beautiful new building. It's like being in a high-end hotel. It's just a great amenity right on one of our dry ponds, a great open space, and adjacent to the hydro corridor that runs through Sage Creek. It's all tall grass prairie. It's landscaped. It's not flat anymore. It's contoured.
3: Bipole runs There's right through the community, north, south, so and while there was hesitation at first, some of the most popular real estate backs onto the tall grass prairie. And while there's land for another 2 years of construction, the only available land is to the north. The perimeter is south, Springfield, east.
5: The community is about 800 acres. All said and done for dwelling units, it will be around 5,000. And people, not sure exactly. We'll see where the next census is.
3: Ward knows this neighborhood. He helped design it.
5: The company has given me an incredible opportunity to build houses. I'm a I'm a planner by profession. I went into planning school with the desire to get more involved in housing. And I came out of planning school and worked for the provincial government in Manitoba, then the city of Winnipeg, and then as a consultant working for developers, all which were great experiences. But this company has given me the opportunity to not only support, design, and participate with developers, but to be a developer and build a community.
6: Well, and this goes back to school here at University of Manitoba? Where was school?
5: Undergrad was University of Manitoba. Yeah. I went to planning school in Kingston at Queen's.
6: Back then, the whole idea of developer was, cookie cutter. This right. is not cookie cutter. This is you get to bake.
5: Yeah, I get to bake and I get to start with the ingredients. I still draw our subdivisions. I get to draw, I used to use pencil crayons back in the consulting days. We use SketchUp now and other people take it into AutoCAD, but I get to drive on roads that I drew, and we get to work with builders on architectural design guidelines and landscape plans that we then get to build and go and walk through and enjoy. It's an incredible opportunity and an incredible experience.
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3: 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Brayden Owosco in for Christian O'Mell on the Sports Show. What's coming up, my friend?
7: Yeah, obviously a big day today, August 18th, the six-year passing since Dale Hawerchuk has passed away. So I caught up with his son, Eric Hawerchuk. I did a little pre-tape, talked a little bit about the Jets, about his dad, about the foundation. We then got a conversation from Tyson Rewicki a while back with Eric Blome. He was the creator of the Dale Hawerchuk statue. So really interesting conversation there. So I thank Tyson for that one. And then Braxton Koontz later on, we're going to talk a little bit about his come up through golf and how that was. And I'm probably going to touch a little bit on the Jays because they're shocking the world right now, apparently.
8: Yeah, and this is an important series against a team they have not done well against this year.
7: Oh, they've been terrible for 10 years against the Rays. If they go to the Trop, they are double under 500.
8: I've watched baseball there, and it is not exactly a very... Have they renovated that stadium since?
7: Yeah, okay. So it was absolutely a dumpster fire, that ballpark. And then, of course, the roof came down because of the big storms.
8: Right.
7: And it looks better. It's not
8: They had tropical fish tanks there that were pretty attractive when I was there. But the baseball at the time, goes back about 15 years, was not really good.
7: No, and the Rays will always be the Rays, where they're sort of in that muddy middle. But they're having a great season this year, just not a good stretch as of right now.
8: All right, so maybe the Blue Jays can continue to make ground. Brayden Owosco, the 680 CJOB Sports Show, just around the corner here on 680 CJOB, 655.
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3: 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Toronto, Vancouver, Waterloo, high on the tech talent list. Winnipeg is on a secondary list of emerging markets.
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3: AI growth dominates most of the data. With the looming midnight trade deadline, the TSX down 300 points today, the Dow down 116, the S&P 500 down 53, NASDAQ down 355. Oil up 32 cents to close at $84.06 a barrel. Gold down $53.10 to close at $44.2060 an ounce. And our Canadian dollar trading at 72 even.
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3: Carter Kennington producing the news. My name is Richard Kluche. Stay with us for any breaking news on the trade front. I'm back at 11 for News Night. Have a great evening.
10: Ah, oh, bonjour, Randy. 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